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2: NBC News Radio, I'm Jim Roop. An investigation is underway into the motive of a shooting at the Islamic Center of San Diego. Today, SDPD Chief Scott Wall says three adults at the mosque were killed, but all of the children from pre-K to third grade are unhurt. He says the suspects allegedly shot at a landscaper a few streets away, but that person not hit. A few blocks from there, he says the suspects were found in a car dead from apparent self-inflicted gunshot wounds.
3: The circumstances that led up to this and the details of what happened and exactly which time it happened will come out in the days ahead.
2: He says the dead suspects were 17 and 19 years old. President Trump says the U.S. has had very big discussions with Iran.
4: It's a very positive development, but we'll see whether or not it amounts to anything.
2: Trump says he's paused a planned military attack against Iran that was set for tomorrow after Middle Eastern leaders asked him for a delay. The Justice Department has announced a $1.8 billion fund to compensate those they say were targets of the Biden administration. Today, President Trump told reporters he approved the fund.
4: People that were weaponized and really treated brutally by a system that was so corrupt, with corrupt people running it, and they're getting reimbursed for their legal fees and the other things that they had to suffer.
2: The anti-weaponization fund comes just after President Trump dropped his lawsuit against the IRS that demanded at least $10 billion connected with the search of his home in Palm Beach, Florida. The DOJ says it's created a systematic process to hear and redress claims of others who suffered weaponization and lawfare. The fund also gives those pardoned related to the January 6th Capitol riot a way to get payouts for what they say was government overreach. A fast-moving brush fire threatening multi-million-dollar homes in Simi Valley, California, Ventura County, continues to grow nearing 1,000 acres. Jim Roop, NBC News Radio.
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9: And welcome, brothers, sisters, working class heroes. This is the Rick Smith Show. Thanks so much for being here. Today on the big program, lots to get to. Lots to talk about. You know, our politics are more, or seem to be more, about entertainment than a means of getting what we the people need done. Now, corporate America, they, on the other hand, they know exactly how to get things done and what they want. And this is where, in this moment that we're in of red hat, blue hat, and my team, my flag, why is it that we're not getting what we need done? Why is it that working people are struggling mightily? And look, this isn't new. You know, I know a lot of people have come around to the idea that, oh my goodness, things are bad after the pandemic. No, ask most working people, things have been bad for a while. And the question is why? Why have our politics become team sport mentality? Why have we devolved into these, two sports and two teams going at each other while corporate America

massive profits. They want low taxes. They want to be left alone by government. Now, I don't want to use government to go after you, but deregulation, tax cut fetish, this has been the life of the last 50 years. And of course, cheap, exploitable labor has been the constant. And the reason I bring this up, happened to see a story over the weekend from Iowa. Iowa has been kind of the laboratory of destruction, if you will. What the future might look like. I mean, we looked at Kansas a couple of years ago. Thomas Frank wrote that great book, What's the Matter with Kansas? We got to be asking ourselves now, what's the matter with Iowa? Because right now they are the laboratory of destroying child labor laws that have been in place for more than 80 years. You may remember back in 2022, they green-lighted letting 16-year-olds run child care centers without any direct supervision. So we got 16-year-olds watching children. We got children watching children with no oversight. 2023, the governor there signed a law saying 16-year-olds could obtain exemptions from dangerous jobs, you know, like roofing, like demolition, you know, going into those meat cutting plants because their hands fit nicely into those small areas. Just as long as it was part of a training program. And we see this play out a lot, especially when you look at the non-union apprenticeship programs where it really is just about cheap labor. They also allowed 16-year-olds to sell alcohol and serve alcohol up to 11 o'clock at night. But there had to be a kitchen. So it wasn't just beer. So if you know, maybe fried up a wing, you know, you could guzzle down as much as you want. And if 16-year-olds in that environment also expanded hours for 14-year-olds to work till 11 o'clock at night during the summer, 9 o'clock at night during the school year. And you go, 14-year-olds, up to 6 hours a day. And you go, they work 6 hours every day. When are they doing their schoolwork? Oh, never mind. Now they're pushing and they are going to allow 14-year-olds to drive because they got to get to work, right? You know, mom and dad got to go to work, so we need three incomes to support a family because wages have been crushed over the last 40 years. So the next logical step, let 14-year-olds drive to work. Only to work, though. None of that joyriding. Just to and from work. And the question is, how did we get here? And I know everyone's saying, well, you know, we need the cheap labor. No, we need jobs that pay a reasonable wage so that adults will take them. So that you don't have desperation where families are sending their children into the workforce to make ends meet, which is where we've gotten. And, you know, look, this is all part of the corporate takeover of the American government. And you go, well, how'd we get here? Well, it's an interesting question. You think about the money that's flowed into our politics, you campaign finance laws that have created this what was supposed to help slow down the amount of spending on politics has only made it that much worse. These political action committees, all of these front groups that fly up, the lobbying money that's thrown around by business interests. And let's not forget the revolving door of people going between government work and corporate work and back and forth and back and forth. Again, just trying to make themselves wealthier. It's not about good governance. It's not about making sure that we, the people, are protected. No, it's about making more profit. It's about corporate interests. You know, my entire life, we've been told that we need to deregulate. We need deregulation. Because for a small period of time, from the New Deal, from FDR to LBJ, we had regulations where people said, look, we want guardrails of capitalism. We don't want the kind of abuses that we're living under right now. We don't want wild swings in our economy. We don't want uber wealthy dictating to everybody. Does this sound familiar? Because it sounds like where we are. And this has been, you know, middle 70s, Reagan really forward. This is what's going on. We've given corporate America all the power that they could want. And this was by design. This happened because they planned on it. They spent for it. They you go back, you read the Powell memo from 1971.
Lewis Powell, a soon-to-be Supreme Court justice,

wrote the treatise on how to save free enterprise. The CEO class was worried capitalism was under attack. People were not happy. And so they had to save the free enterprise system. Now understand, you know, income inequality was nowhere near where it is today. The alligator jaws were just a little bit open. Now they're wide open and about to take a chunk out of, you know what, all of our behinds. But you look at all the money and all the power that have gone into these think tanks and these trade associations and, you know, all of these policy institutes and all of these groups, that their job is to convince you and me that they're right and common sense is wrong. That you're right and everything our grandparents fought, bled, and died for on the shop floor, building the most prosperous working class in history, that's all wrong. And you stop and you think about, you know, the dominance of corporate power and what it's meant for workers. It's meant that we've lost, the power of unions to fight for better wages, hours, conditions. We've lost the power of unions to balance that corporate greed and that corporate power in the halls of government. We've lost that thing that unifies us, that brings us together and gives us some common interest and purpose and goal, which is a better life. We've lost completely the idea of job security because we've passed these horrible trade deals. We've continued these at-will employment policies across this country. And what's happened? People are more desperate. They're more on the edge. Wages have been stagnant and declining for decades. We've gotten a little bump because of the pandemic, but quite frankly, hasn't kept up. And while Wall Street is doing wildly well, the economy is doing well on the big numbers, trickling down to you and me and average everyday working people still struggle. You know, I still remember when you got a job in healthcare and a retirement, a defined benefit pension was part of the deal. Now, no. In fact, got to have skin in the game. Start digging deep if you want your kids covered. And the reality is we've gone backwards as a working class for decades now. The idea of job satisfaction gone. The idea of having some control over the work that you perform and the future of that work long gone. And the idea that you could have some representation in the workplace seems to be going as well. And understand, there is a want, there is a thirst for unions right now, like I have not seen in my lifetime. But the laws are so antiquated and broken that I'm sorry, I'm not as optimistic as some that we're going to see the explosion of organizing. I'm hoping. You know, we have people on this program say there's great work being done. Given the fact that our laws are so slanted, that the pendulum has swung so far to the side of corporate power, makes me wonder. So the question becomes, how do we push back in some of this? Is it possible to undo the damage of the last 50 years? Because sadly, the vast majority of people alive, this is all they know. So if it's all you know, It's what you're going to stick with. It's what you're going to fight to maintain. And what's frustrating to me is I still remember the stories of people who did fight and bleed and die for the 8-hour workday, for overtime, for weekends, for vacation, for, you name it. All the things that we've taken for granted and then bargained away. The other day on the program, I was talking about an old timer I had known years and years ago who said that they used to go on strike every other contract, even if it was just for one day. Because of that act of fighting for something, that act of rolling up your sleeve and doing something to win a better raise, better benefits, more say in the workplace, whatever it is, that act of winning and fighting for something was real, and you would hold on to it and not willing to bargain it away as we have done over the last 30, 40 years. Stuff our generation didn't fight for, but we
We were willing to bargain away for the idea that, oh, we're going to all be rich. How's that working out? The country's massively in debt, and we have created the largest wealth class in the history of the nation, probably in the history of humanity. We have a handful of people worth unimaginable wealth, and yet we have children who go to bed hungry. This is not a functional government system, but it's the one that is working perfectly as designed, because this is what corporate America wants. You need desperation to keep people showing up to jobs that don't pay enough to get ahead. So for me, I look at where we are, and this Iowa story, it's frustrating. Because on the individual level, and I've talked to a couple of individuals who are repulsed by this, angry. You know, how could we do this? How can we go this far backward? But I fear collectively, like many things, it comes down to red hat, blue hat. The governor of Iowa is a Republican. The state house and the Senate, controlled by Republicans, this is their baby. Attacking child labor laws is the Republican position, in not just in Iowa, but other states across the country. Because corporate America demands cheap labor. So the question, and this is where my mind goes, are Republican voters on board with this? When you look at your children and you realize at 13, at 14, 15, 16 years old, that they can be put into the workplace doing somewhat dangerous jobs, serving alcohol to drunkards at the local tavern. Is that a good place for them to be? Now, I know most of us are going to be like me. You know, it's not going to be my kid. I wouldn't allow that to happen. But what about the desperate ones out there who don't have a choice? Shouldn't we be doing something better than taking their children and putting them into, well, dangerous workplaces? I want to hear your thoughts. Email me, rick@therickSmithShow.com. What do you think? It seems simple to me, but I want to hear your thoughts. Rick@therickSmithShow.com. Quick break. Right back.

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3: So, Mark Meadows back in the news. Former Trump chief of staff, also Mike Roman, a member of Trump's campaign team. They were arraigned in Maricopa County, Arizona, pled not guilty Friday morning to their part in the false certification of the election. You remember that whole fake electors thing? Yeah, this is it. Now, I find it interesting that the former chief of staff under Donald Trump pleads not guilty. We'll be interested to see where this goes. And I'm glad finally, after, 3.5 years, they're finally getting around to it. So I guess better late than never. Also, speaking of Arizona, Carrie Lake, the candidate that the Republicans have chosen to run for Senate, held a campaign event with the Confederate flag prominently displayed behind her. And you go, who's she talking to? Well, we find out because of Reuters that the Proud Boys are back. The Proud Boys say that their recruitment is up, they're growing, and they're ready to serve Donald Trump once again. And I find this, again, all how these pieces kind of fit together. Carrie Lake still trying to, make that, hey, pick me. Hey, what about me? This is frightening that this is still going on. Now, the reporting coming out of Arizona is that this is going to maybe hurt her with moderates and maybe hurt her with independents. And I saw the word maybe, and I'm like, I don't know. I'm hoping. Hopefully. Now, there was a report put out by the Washington Post this weekend that grabbed my attention that said, look, you got this guy, Russ Voigt, who the name is familiar to me. They described him as a battle-tested D.C. bureaucrat, a self-described Christian nationalist. Well, evidently, he's drawing up what plans would be for a, how do they put it, a post-constitutional vision? That piece of paper that they carry in their pocket, the little book that they carry in their pocket, claim to love so much, they're ready to chuck that and move towards a more president-central, more executive branch power, less Congress, less judicial. We're consolidating power in the hands of the executive. And who do they think that's going to be? Well, they think it's going to be Donald Trump. And, the interesting thing for me is Trump, if you've been paying attention to some of the interviews he's been doing, there's some stuff going on there. He's not well. And the Dr. Phil interview was really bizarre in that they did some really creative editing, it looked like. Look, I'm not an expert in editing, but it looked a little jumpy, and I would like to see the stuff that they took out. Now, understand, the Dr. Phil thing was really clearly propaganda. It really, quite frankly, should be considered an in-kind contribution. They should be paying for that because, this is where you go, what is his plan? Now, I've been reading a lot of stuff that Trump's been in. It's all been quite frankly, about revenge, retribution, and pointing out how bad things are. The one thing that Trump was always good at was pointing out how bad things are. Never has had really a plan on how to fix them. He's never come out and said, hey, we're going to fix something, and this is how. He doesn't tie himself down with the details. And look, that's by design, because there are no details. You remember when they tried to repeal the Affordable Care Act? Got a great plan. It's going to be, you know, cheap rates, universal coverage. It's all the things that we want, but no actual way to get there. So he does have his thumb on the pulse of what people want. And this is, I guess, helpful in that, you know, as I was just saying, you know, we, the working people, haven't been getting what we need, haven't been getting what we want from our government. But I look at Trump, at least they know. Is that the positive we take from this? Because, you know, there was another article I came across. I think it was at the Washington Post as well. Could have been the Times, where they're saying, look, you know, Trump has no plan on how to fix any of our problems. You know, prices are high. Yeah, yeah. He blames Biden for how high our prices are. Yeah, from the grocery store to the gas pump, everything. But hasn't come out with anything, any explanation really on how he plans on addressing those. This idea of me alone, I can do it. Okay, great. What are you going to do? If we look to the last term was just give corporations more power. Now, you know, you go, well, he talked about going after them, and he did. He talked about, you know, bringing factories back. He talked about, you know, if you live in Lordstown, you know, in Ohio, don't move from the Lordstown plant, because we're gonna fire that. That's not going anywhere. He talked a good game. But what did he actually do? And this is where my concern starts to come back to, I fear we're going to be sold bunch of false promises. Because there are real problems still left with our economy. The distribution of wealth is way off. And I keep seeing the shark guy, and I forget his name, Mr. Wonderful or whatever his name is, pitching this idea of, you know, we need to raise taxes. You know, we need I think he said a 29.5% tax rate. And I started thinking about it. I go, you know, for the average working person, that's a killer. You know, and again, we're going back to that flat tax idea. I guess this is their solution, maybe. I would argue that what they bring us is much of what got us into the trouble that we're in. What the solutions are going to be are much of what got us where we are. More deregulation, more tax cuts, more breaking of unions, more pendulum swinging of power to one side. And as I've said before, I'm someone who believes that I'd like to see the pendulum in the middle. I would like to see corporate and labor power somewhere equal, so that they fight it out at the bargaining table. That there's some equality, some give and take, some interest on both sides being met. Sadly, today, not. And unfortunately, it's gotten us where we are. Look, we had a great jobs report, 272,000 jobs created. The economy is still steaming along. Biden's economy is creating jobs. The sad reality is we don't have the bargaining power as workers to get a piece of it. Look, you know, the Dow, what is that? What was it, over 40,000? Hit a record high? You do know, right? If Trump were in office, that this, what we're living in, would be the greatest economy ever in the history of humanity, and the right-wing media that caters to him would be spewing that as well. We would be told in every way, shape, and form how wonderful things are. 272,000 jobs. Oh, my gosh, the greatest ever. But here we are with the interests, the moneyed interests, saying, maybe not. Not happy with what Biden's doing. Not happy with what Lena Khan's doing at the FTC. Not happy with Jennifer Abruzzo at the NLRB. Not happy with Julie Sue at the Department of Labor. Not happy with the people that Biden has put into place who are looking out for average, everyday working people. And this is where I keep coming back to this moment that we're in. And I see this as 1980 all over again. We're doing a lot of investments in what could be the future of energy and transportation and employment in this country. We're at that crossroad. And a decision in November could scrap all that. And we could be back where we started from. Now, I have people, friends who are saying, well, that's what we need to do. We need to go back and, you know, drill, baby, drill and all of that stuff. Because they want cheap energy now. The question is will it be cheap again? Will corporate America, who have gotten used to, you know, these profits, will things turn around? I don't think so. But this is where we are. Now, the weird thing for me, I look at Trump and again, I don't know what's going on there. This idea that, and I had someone tell me, you know, he's looking mighty old. You know, for all of the talk of Biden being old, I look at Trump and, you know, this person like, hey, did you see this? Some of the interviews, one interview he was asked if he would declassify a bunch of things on 9/11, on JFK, and on Epstein, on the Epstein files. And his response was weird. He said, I guess I would. I think that less so, because you don't want to affect people's lives if it's phony stuff in there, because it's a lot of phony stuff with that world. But I think I would. And, you know, I played that a couple of times going, what does he mean? There's phony stuff in there. Does he not believe what his base is spewing about what happened on Epstein's island? Was he part of that? You kind of then have to start to wonder. But looking very, very ragged, looking a little rough. Now, you could, you know, as some of the folks who have been emailing me with how inspired they are, which is my troll crowd, you know, maybe that's part of it. You know, maybe he's fighting the good fight for average, everyday working people, and somehow that's going to make things better for us. I don't know. Want to hear your thoughts? Email me, rick@thericksmithshow.com. I'm going to take a quick break. When we come back, Brody Mullins is going to be here to talk about his book, The Wolves of K Street. Can't wait to talk about this. Quick break, right back.

0: 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For tonight, it'll be mostly clear with a low around 54. 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
3: So over the weekend came across an amazing three-part saga. I'm going to call it a saga, not a series, over at the Wall Street Journal. You know, the newspaper of the investor class. It's nonfiction, but reads a lot like fiction. A story that no publisher, if you went to him and said, here's my book, take it seriously. I don't think anybody takes seriously. But it's true. It's the story of a corporate fixer, this guy named Joshua Wright, seemingly reputable university, George Mason, a front group, the Global Antitrust Institute, some of the biggest corporations in America, Google and such, and, well, lies, deception, deceit, adultery, debauchery. Good read. That's why I've asked its author and the reporter to come share some thoughts on this series. He's also the author of what is a must-read for your summer list, The Wolves of K Street, The Secret History of How Big Money Took Over Big Government by the Mullen Brothers. And I've got Brody Mullen right here. Brody, thanks for taking time for us.
4: Thanks for having me.
3: So I'm looking at this moment. And I'm looking at this series that you've got here, and I'm going, this is almost too unbelievable to be true, but every bit of it's true. You got this guy who's basically the corporate fixer, who's making big money, all of this story. Walk me through some of this.
4: Yeah, so we had this incredible story about a lobbyist, or he's not actually a lobbyist, which is sort of what the secret is here. A professor at George Mason University who runs a consulting firm, who was really the most important, most influential influencer on antitrust issues in Washington. And behind the scenes for more than a decade, he's sort of been the key guy keeping the FTC, the DOJ, and the federal government from keeping its paws off of big tech. And he's the guy who's really been able to push the government away from big tech so that big tech is allowed to keep growing and growing and growing for the last decade or so.
3: What I found interesting is the swinging door back between government, industry, education, all this stuff, bipartisan. He was in the Obama administration. All of this stuff didn't seem to matter. Corporate cash knows no political bounds.
4: Yeah, and antitrust is really a nonpartisan or a bipartisan issue. I mean, both Republicans and Democrats in the last 50 years have believed in the Bork, so-called Bork Chicago School of Thought on antitrust, which means the government should not get involved in corporate mergers. Corporations should be allowed to get bigger and bigger and bigger. They should be allowed to merge and grow and compete overseas. Both Republicans and Democrats, until now, have largely accepted that. Things are starting to change now, but yes, he was sort of a bipartisan player, and he was the leading figure preventing people like Lina Khan and some other more aggressive antitrust regulators from taking on big tech and trying to rein in those companies.
3: And, look, I started off with this is the best democracy money can buy. And I look at your book, The Wolves of K Street, The Secret History of How Big Money Took Over Big Government. And, when I started reading through this, I'm going, what's the secret? We know that corporations have been spending enormous sums of money influencing our legislators. We know that they've spent enormous sums of money on infrastructure, talk radio, cable news, print media, influencing the populace. What's the secret?
4: Yeah, so good question. So the secret is really looking at how lobbyists, quote unquote lobbyists, work in Washington. And if you are a lobbyist in Washington, you're supposed to disclose your activities. You file a form every quarter that says, here's who I represent. Here's the bills I'm working on. Here's who I'm working on behalf of. Here's the people I'm talking to. Here's how much money I'm making. This guy, Josh Wright, is part of a new class of lobbyists who are not technically lobbyists. They're sort of influencers. They're opinion shapers. They're involved in the media and shaping public opinion and the opinion of government leaders. And the reason we call him a secret is because he would, even though he's effectively a lobbyist, everything he does in his life is in order to affect public policy and its implementation in Washington. However, he does not fall under the definition of lobbying, and therefore he's in the shadows. You can't go online and figure out who are the other Josh Wrights out there. This is like the most important influencer for big tech in Washington for 10 or 15 years, and we don't know his name until now.
3: Well, you could make the same argument about Leonard Leo, you know, with the Federalist Society or any of these front groups that have been propping up over the last 50 years. The State Policy Network, you know, a think tank in every state, all working on the same thing, which is more corporate power. All this corporate cash that goes into our university system, you know, a couple million dollars to a university to decide who gets to be the professors. The power that we've given a small amount of money is really just enormous. And again, my mind keeps coming back to, I guess it's a secret, maybe? No?
4: Yeah, I mean, I think it's the same point that there are people who have to register and disclose. And I mean, I agree with you. I mean, Leonard Leo is doing the same thing that Joshua Wright's doing. I mean, the Washington has changed in a way in that the people who are technically lobbyists are not the people who have the influence these days. It's these unregistered, undisclosed lobbyists that need to be ferreted out by the media or by the public, who are really influencing policy. And, you know, we're calling Josh Wright a secret weapon to make that same point, that even though he worked at George Mason University and he wrote these academic papers and he was doing things that sounded like he was sort of an uninterested person who was just giving his, you know, viewpoints on various policies, you know, he was in the bag for big tech. He was paid for by big tech, and therefore he was a secret weapon.
3: Yeah. You know, the thing for me is that, you know, I look at this and it's a great book. And again, I hope people will add it to their summer reading list. The Wolves of K Street, The Secret History of How Big Money Took Over Big Government. But I look at this as another one of those things that basically just obscene amounts of money in the hands of a few people, what they're able to do. You've pointed out this. I look at Jeff Charlotte's book on C Street and how, you know, Religion Incorporated has been perverted and you know, and some of the worst stuff. I mean, this story that you've told, you know, this person, you know, and I'm not saying that none of it's not true, but this is kind of the worst human being behind the curtain, moving our policies in ways that aren't good for democracy, aren't good for work, certainly not good for working people. But, you know, that's where my struggle is.
4: Yeah, I mean, I think, you know, part of the issue here is that there's just no disclosure on these types of influencers. And, you know, as I mentioned, influence and lobbying has changed in a way that we've moved from these disclosed lobbyists whose activities we know and who are roughly regulated. And there is some insight into what they're doing by the public and the media and companies themselves. These new players who play outside the system are not known. I mean, here's another way of looking at it. In Washington, D.C., there's roughly 5 or 6 million people who live in this area. And all we do in Washington, D.C., where I live, is affect legislation and public policy. We don't make cars. We don't make widgets. We don't make semiconductors. Yeah. We don't make anything. We just make laws. And of those 5 or 6 million people, if you look at the number of people who are registered lobbyists, the number is 13,000. That is a drop of sand on a beach. And there are way more people like Josh Wright and like Leonard Leo who are way more influential affecting public policy, and they're just not disclosed. So we really don't know how corporation is spending their money to affect public policy, and that's the problem.
3: Well, I know a lot of groups, you know, they have their lobby day, and you name whatever, you know, Americans for Dogs and Puppies, whatever front group you want to throw out there, they've got their lobby day where they bring average everyday citizens. So I know a lot of people who think, you know, lobbying is just, you know, Americans going and having their voices heard. You're talking about something completely different.
4: Yeah, I mean, those lobbyists business owners or employees of companies who come to Washington and talk to their members of Congress, you know, that's a great form of advocacy. That's how democracy, I think, should work, that American citizens come to Washington and explain to their members of Congress, you know, why they need a piece of legislation or how a piece of legislation or public policy would work. And when a member of Congress talks to these people, they know, hey, this is an executive from company X or this is an employee of company Y. So you sort of know what their angle is, what their approach is. People like Josh Wright are working behind the scenes. You read his academic research, or more importantly, not what you and I think. An important person at the Federal Trade Commission or the Justice Department reads a paper, an academic paper by an esteemed professor like Joshua Wright that says, you know, Google shouldn't be regulated or Google should not be subject to antitrust rules, or this case should fail. And you think, that's a trusted professor, academic, and what he's saying sounds like it could be right. And what you don't know is that he's being paid for by all these companies. I mean, that's where the problem comes in.
3: Yeah, but isn't that just about any of these academic groups anymore? Virtually everything coming out of our universities has this center funded by this group. I mean, you mentioned George Mason. I didn't know that George Mason had a global initiatives, but it wouldn't surprise me. But I think of the Mercatus Institute. I think of Hoover Institute at Stanford. I think of a bunch of these corporate front groups that say this kind of stuff and have the power of that legitimacy behind them, in a sense, I think they're all shills, in my view.
4: Yeah. So, I generally agree. However, there were some differences there. Several years ago, or several decades ago, we had scandals about academic research on behalf of tobacco companies and the meat industry, and therefore academic research that comes out of medical schools does need to be disclosed. Medical schools have created a rule that if a company is funding the research, it needs to be disclosed. The tech industry is newer. They're only around for 15 or 20 years. The academic research that affects the tech industry isn't medical or scientific, it's law and legal. So law schools are the ones that are producing this research, and they've sort of been behind the curve on creating disclosure rules. So even though I agree with you in general, this is how the game is played, and it's sad, but there are some set of schools, medical schools, that do disclose research. It's the law schools that now don't do that, and the law schools are producing the research that the tech industry cares about.
3: So, let me ask you this, because, most people, when you ask them about, how lobbying is done, they have the Wall Street, or I mean, the the Hollywood version, a smoke-filled back room, big old fat guy with a cigar doling out checks. That's how it used to be. That is not
4: correct.
3: Is that happening still?
4: No, not at all. I think you're exactly right. I mean, that is how lobbying used to work back in the day, where there was less scrutiny. Back in the day, there was less fewer media reporters looking into the lobbying industry and how legislation was made. But that changed 20 or 30 years ago. Now, if a member of Congress is caught doing a special favor for a donor, it's a front page story in the Wall Street Journal or Politico or the New York Times, and that member of Congress can lose their reelection. I mean, in my opinion, members of Congress exist to get reelected. So they're not going to let themselves get caught with their hand in the cookie jar doing a special favor for a donor. However, more and more lobbying has moved to what Josh Wright is doing, which is sort of influencing members of Congress in their opinion through public policy research or through academic papers, instead of just getting a direct ask for a favor in return for a campaign donation.
3: Yeah, the quid pro quo seemed to be gone, but this push, again, I look at the number of these groups that keep popping up with these euphemistic names of, we'll throw out whatever you want. I use Americans for Dogs and Puppies, but, it could be anything. How much of that plays into it? Because I'm inundated. My email box is inundated with all of these groups saying, hey, come lobby for us, or come donate to us, or come sign on to this petition to push this congressman or this senator in this direction. How much of this is that?
4: Yeah.
3: And I guess the question is, how much of that is true grassroots, and how much of that's AstroTurf, do you think?
4: I think most of that is fake. When you see Americans for Dogs and Puppies, you know that's a fake group. Those groups don't exist. There are some that are real, AARP, people have been around for a while and have a real voice and a tradition, but I think almost all of them are fake. And therefore, I think members of Congress don't listen to them. I think a lot of that is a waste. And that's why these academic research centers and these law schools make such a big difference, because people know George Mason University, they know Harvard University, they know the University of Illinois. Those are trusted brands, and they respect and expect that the research to come out of, the opinions come out of them, are real. And are not influenced by corporate America. And that's sort of one of the things we're saying in this story, is that even those trusted brands have been infiltrated by corporate America. So yeah, you can't trust Americans for Dogs and Puppies, but also you can't trust some of these universities because they're bought and paid for also.
3: Yeah, but ultimately the sad reality is this plays still into that frame that government is bad. It can be bought and paid for. And look, it's done it to itself. We haven't regulated this stuff in a way. And in fact, we've spent the last 50 years kowtowing to corporate power, giving them more tax cuts, giving them more deregulation, allowing unions to be broken up. For me, I want some balance, and sadly, there isn't any. Corporate power determines what happens in this country. The 192 people who sit at the business roundtable, those are the most powerful people in the country, not those people sitting in those halls in Washington.
4: Yeah, that's what we write about in our book, The Wolves of K Street, is that the corporate America, corporate lobbies, the corporate interests have infiltrated Washington. And not only are they outspending everyone else, but there really is no one else. We used to have Ralph Nader and consumer groups. We used to have labor unions, you said. It used to be a fair fight. You know, companies would come up to Capitol Hill and say, hey, we need a open trade bill with China or some other country or region. And unions would argue the other side. And members of Congress could talk to both sides and decide where they stood. Now it's really just companies. Companies are the only force in Washington. When a member of Congress goes out and talks to lobbyists and to interest groups to figure out what they should do on a policy, they're talking to three different companies and they're not getting the full picture. And that's really the problem right now.
3: No, it's a good point you make that you're talking to three different companies. The consolidation that's happened over these last 50 years, the power that we've given, the outweighed power that we've given in industry after industry is not surprising with the inflation that we're suffering under. Not surprising that there's a lack of competition. Not surprising that the wages have been stagnant for 40 years. So none of this stuff is shocking. So the question, and I guess it's going to be answered in the Wolves of K Street is, you know, what do we do? What do average everyday working people do to take their government back and maybe fight back against this corporate overreach?
4: So we do have some good news in the book, if you read it, the Wolves of K Street, that at the end of the day, the American people still have more power when they come together than corporate America. And we have some examples in the book. The problem is that corporate America is well-heeled, they're well-financed, they're well-connected. They've got their eye on the ball. They're working every day with thousands of people in order to influence public policy. And the American citizens are not. You know, we are disorganized. We're around the country. We're not calling our members of Congress. We're sort of disillusioned. We think we can't affect members of Congress. But if the American people come together and call members of Congress and push our members of Congress to do something, members of Congress will follow. Again, at the end of the day, a member of Congress will do whatever it takes to get reelected. And if a member of Congress thinks or knows that 51% of their constituents is against a corporate tax cut, then that's where the member is going to vote, no matter how many campaign donations they get from corporate America. So I think that is a good silver lining and a bright light.
3: No, I hope you're right. But, you know, I remember the last massive tax cut that went through during the Trump years. The people weren't really behind that. In fact, one of the most unpopular tax cuts that I can remember in my lifetime, and yet it sailed right through. Nobody seemed to be upset. Nobody seemed to lose their job over it. Because my fear is we're so entrenched in red hat, blue hat, that we're going to miss all of this other stuff. And so do you have any hope that we come out of red hat, blue hat?
4: Yeah, you know, I think that tax cut's a really good example. I mean, that tax cut was passed in 2017, a $1.3 trillion tax cut for corporate America with the support of every single Republican in Congress and zero Democrats. I mean, it was a party line vote that barely made it through. Now, you know, that tax bill comes up for renewal next year. 8 years later, that tax bill is coming up for renewal next year. And I talked to a lot of Republicans who are no longer in lockstep with corporate America the way they were back then. Great example is Jason Smith, who happens to be a Republican from Missouri, who people probably haven't heard of. He happens to be the chairman of the House Ways and Means Committee, the committee that's going to write that bill. And he is fairly anti-corporate, so anti-corporate, in fact, that he just launched an investigation into the U.S. Chamber of Commerce. So we've got the chairman of the House Tax Writing Committee investigating the U.S. Chamber of Commerce. This is, you know, Republicans and big business have been in lockstep for so long, sort of mind-blowing to me that a Republican would be investigating the Chamber of Commerce. So to me, that just shows that if this bill needs the support of every single Republican to be renewed, like all of a sudden there's a bunch of Republicans who are not a majority, but there are a small number, a growing number of Republicans who are more and more anti-corporate who could block this bill, and that would be stunning.
3: Yeah, I wish I shared your optimism, because I know Josh Hawley walked a picket line with the UAW, and J.D. Vance was at a picket line. I know they're not pro-union. They're never going to vote for a union bill. So when I see this, I go, yeah, it looks like a little window dressing. I'll believe it when I see it. But I wish I shared your optimism.
4: Yeah, let me just add one thing. You know, you could be right. I could be wrong. It could be that these Republicans are just trying to get reelected and they don't really care at all. But it also could be that there's a growing number of populist Republicans who are turning anti-corporate. The answer is we don't know.
3: No, you're right.
4: But in 2 or 4 years, we're going to know.
3: No, and this is one of the things that I gave Trump credit for. You know, Trump went after corporate America a little bit. Did I believe that he was sincere about it? Not really. I thought he took Bernie Sanders' message and honed it well for his side of the aisle. Because, look, I grew up in an area where deindustrialization just wiped out, thousands of good union jobs. So I know people voted for him because they bought he was going to recreate those good old days. Didn't happen, never had a plan, but the wording is there. And that's where, you know, I give Trump credit. Good PR.
4: So you're asking for a silver lining, though. I think that is your silver lining. Look, you know, if you're a pessimist, then you'd say this is all fake and just for political gain. But if it's for political gain, these Republicans are doing what they think their voters want. So they're following their voters. Again, we'll see. We don't know the answer right now.
3: No, it's good stuff. Brody, I appreciate the time. The book, The Wolves of K Street, The Secret History of How Big Money Took Over Big Government. Highly suggested. Brody Mullins, thanks so much for taking time for us.
4: Thanks. This was fun.
3: I want to hear your thoughts. Seriously, on your reading list. But I want to hear your thoughts. Do you have some hope that maybe Republicans could come around? Just a thought. Back after this. Stick around. I'm Rick Smith, and this is Labor History in Two.
1: On this day in labor history, the year was 1946. That was the day that the U.S. Supreme Court handed down a decision that would have massive implications for American workers. The case was known as Anderson v. Mount Clemens Pottery. The pottery company was operated on a large 8-acre property in Mount Clemens, Michigan. Each day, the workers punched into their shifts and then had to make their way to their workstations. There, they had to get ready to work, perhaps donning gloves, sharpening tools, or readying their workstations. The company estimated that these tasks took 14 minutes. So, they subtracted 14 minutes from the workers' timesheets each day. 7 workers had had enough and decided to sue the company, with backing from their union. They argued that they should be compensated for their entire time, including the time it took to prepare for work. The Supreme Court agreed with the workers. Justice Frank Murphy wrote the decision for the court. He himself was from Michigan and had previously been the mayor of Detroit and the governor of the state. Unfortunately, the Supreme Court case was not the last word on the matter. In 1994, the State Bar of Michigan and the Macomb County Bar Association helped erect a historic marker commemorating this important case. It described what happened after Justice Murphy's determination. Quote, "The following year, Congress, responding to the Mount Clemens Pottery decision, enacted the Portal to Portal Act to relieve employers of the obligation to pay for time spent in non-productive activities, except where such activities are compensable through custom or contract, notably through collective bargaining." In other words, Congress passed a law undermining the court's protection of workers.
3: Labor History in Two, brought to you by the Illinois Labor History Society and The Rick Smith Show.
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3: You know, the reality is we need more people like Brody Mullins and his brother who are doing the deep dives, doing the investigative reporting on these people. Because, look, there are folks in the shadows. And, you know, Leonard Leo is a perfect example. This Joshua Wright's another one. Paul Manafort, for years, one of those people in the shadows who, they were the puppet master. They were the most powerful people that you never heard of, because they were the big influencers of the day. They were able to take the corporate money and run campaigns. And, you know, like politics, like they were running a constant political campaign to get these politicians to do what they're supposed to do. And here's the thing. It's what I say about the Supreme Court. And this is why Leonard Leo, for me, is an interesting character. You know, you look at the Supreme Court justices that he was integral in getting into those spots. You think of the Gorsuch, you think of Kavanaugh, you think of Coney Barrett, you think of Alito, you think a number of these people that the Federalist Society had their hand in molding and pushing into those positions. And you go, they don't have to bribe them. There doesn't have to be a quid pro quo. There doesn't have to be a, hey, I need you to decide this way on a case, and if you do, you'll get this. And this is why the Clarence Thomas thing is interesting to me. You know, Bob Menendez is on trial for bribery because someone gave him some money to do what they wanted to do, allegedly. But Clarence Thomas did exactly what these folks wanted. And he got boatloads of money. Nothing going to come out of him. Because they know he's already going to decide that. They know how high these guys are going to jump. And they're trying to replicate that same model, that same mold in Congress. They're vetting these candidates. They're funding the right candidates. They're bringing them into their training mechanisms because they want to know even more than they know how they're going to vote, that they're sufficiently loyal before they get in, before any case ever comes up. We know how you're going to vote. And that comes back down to, you know, the schools they went to, the mentors they had, the jobs that they took after college, all this stuff. They have groomed these people to be good little bots. So am I surprised? Best government money can buy? No, not a bit. Which is why, you know, I did push on the secret part. Because I love the idea, the wolves of K Street. It's about time we start exposing these people. But it's the secret part. We know corporations get what they want because they spend a lot of money on it. And, you know, I've had friends in Congress who have said, look, no one's ever bought my vote. But they get my ear 15 minutes at a time every time I got to ask them for money. That's a part of it. But the other part is, you know, this constant, these organizations that control what appears to be huge swaths of power in our academic institutions, in our media. And they're convincing us daily of what their reality is. Now, on the Trump thing, look, I said all during the election in 15 and 16, basically Trump stole Sanders' message and tried to make it sound like he had a plan. I don't think he did at all. He took a good message, which are people are angry. People are angry that their government isn't meeting their needs and isn't doing what needs to be done. And that's real on both sides of the aisle. And yeah, I guess I am a little jaded to think that Josh Hawley and J.D. Vance are ever going to support workers. But maybe Brody Mullen's right. Maybe there is some hope in this. We can only hope. But I want to hear your thoughts. Email me, rick@therickssmithshow.com. 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And as always, hit up freespeech.org. Find the video over there and a whole bunch of really great programming. Look, this is another one of these topics that we've been talking about for a long time. I am thrilled that it's getting some attention. So I hope folks are going to run out and find The Wolves of K Street by Brody and Luke Mullins. Thanks so much for being here. We'll see you back here next time.

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1: NBC News Radio, I'm Jim Roop. An investigation is underway into the motive of a shooting at the Islamic Center of San Diego today. SDPD Chief Scott Wall says three adults at the mosque were killed, but all of the children from pre-K to third grade are unhurt. He says the suspects allegedly shot at a landscaper a few streets away, but that person not hit. A few blocks from there, he says the suspects were found in a car dead from apparent self-inflicted gunshot wounds.
2: The circumstances that led up to this and the details of what happened and exactly which time it happened will come out in the days ahead.
1: He says the dead suspects were 17 and 19 years old. President Trump says the U.S. has had very big discussions with Iran.
3: It's a very positive development, but we'll see whether or not it amounts to anything.
1: Trump says he's paused a planned military attack against Iran that was set for tomorrow after Middle Eastern leaders asked him for a delay. The Justice Department has announced a $1.8 billion fund to compensate those they say were targets of the Biden administration. Today, President Trump told reporters he approved the fund.
3: People that were weaponized and really treated brutally by a system that was so corrupt, with corrupt people running it, and they're getting reimbursed for their legal fees and the other things that they had to suffer.
1: The anti-weaponization fund comes just after President Trump dropped his lawsuit against the IRS that demanded at least $10 billion connected with the search of his home in Palm Beach, Florida. The DOJ says it's created a systematic process to hear and redress claims of others who suffered weaponization and lawfare. The fund also gives those pardoned related to the January 6th Capitol riot a way to get payouts for what they say was government overreach. A fast-moving brush fire threatening multi-million-dollar homes in Simi Valley, California, Ventura County, continues to grow nearing 1,000 acres. Jim Roop, NBC News Radio.
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0: What up, you guys? Thank you for tuning in with Talking with Family Street Food. I'm your host, Henry Perez, along with my beautiful wife,
1: Magic Perez. Hey, what's up, guys? You're tuning in with Family Street Food. We're excited. We have some great.

0: meaning when it comes to furniture, they got you over there at Sam's Furniture. And then we have the Hot Box Chicken, also located in the city of San Bernardino, where I go and get my fully loaded fries because that's my go-to when I go to the Hot Box Chicken. They're here located in the city of San Bernardino, and you can never go wrong with the fully loaded fries, you guys. And then I also want to give a shout-out to Prime Quality Printing because they hooked us up with these shirts, you guys.
1: What are shirts, guys?
0: So you go get your shirt right now, man. Prime Quality Printing, look them up on Instagram or even Facebook, I believe. But if you can't find them there, they also have another website. It's Just My City. That's what it's called. So check them out on Instagram. Go give them a follow. Let them know you've seen the shirt and you want to get one. So
1: a lot of good clothing, you guys. Different types. And you guys don't want to miss out. You guys can catch them with new stuff coming out every week as well. And we love them. This is like actually our third shirt that we've got with him as well. So you guys don't want to miss out on what he has coming up next, guys.
0: And if you guys don't want San Bernardino, you're from Riverside or Redlands, he got all.
1: He's got the hookup, guys.
0: Yeah,
1: he's
0: so any Inland Empire shirt, he got you. So go check him out. Go give him a follow. So let's introduce our guest today.
1: You guys ready, guys? Because I don't think you're ready. Are you ready?
0: I'm ready.
1: All right, guys. So we're going to introduce our special guest today, guys. His name is Raul and his kid's name is?
2: Jesse.
1: Jesse, guys. So we're going to go ahead and introduce you guys to our special guest, guys. Sorry, guys. Little tongue twisted there. But you guys ready?
2: Hello. Nice to meet you guys.
0: So what is the business that you have and what let the people know what do you sell and how long you guys been open?
2: Okay, so my business is called Kami Snack House. So we're pretty much an exotic snack store. We sell anything from Japanese to Korean snacks to Latin snacks from Mexico, South America. We're also a water store, and we also sell anime collectibles. So all the collectibles you get from Japan, like the statues, Pokemon cards, magazines, anything you're looking for, you know, Japanese collectible, we have it.
0: And what city are you in?
2: We're in Rialto.
0: So in the city of Rialto, if you guys know the Roto Cafe or know where the Rialto High School's at, they're right across the street from Rialto High School and next door to Rodeo Cafe, you guys. So
1: that's right, guys.
0: I've been in there. I fell in love with the store because it has a lot of good stuff. Plus, I'm a big Dragon Ball Z fan. You guys know that. I mean, Dragon Ball, regardless. Anything that has to do with Goku, Vegeta, Gohan, Trunks. You name it, I'm there.
1: Yeah, guys, I had to drag him out a couple of times out of there, so that was kind of hard.
0: Yeah, she's lying. So, yeah, you guys, what is it, things that you guys are looking for when it comes to your store, what you guys get? Because I know that there's a lot of stuff that you guys do have, and there's stuff that I didn't see where I've been to another store that they have those stuff. So what do you focus on, or what are you focusing on having in your store?
2: So we want to have a combination of everything. We know there's a lot of stores out there. They have like, you know, it's like Latin stores, Korean stores, Asian stores. We want to have a little bit of everything for everybody. We want someone to come to our store, whatever mood they're in. Maybe they're in mood for, you know, some chips from Mexico, the Mexican Doritos.
0: Yeah.
2: Or they want to get some from Colombia or they want to get some from Korea. We want to have options for everybody to try all the different snacks from all over the world.
0: I think that's pretty cool because I wasn't even thinking like that. I was just thinking that you had Japan type of goodies. I didn't know you had Colombia or Mexico. I mean, I knew you had Mexico because my kids actually love the chips from Mexico. I don't know.
2: They're fire, bro.
0: They say that it has more flavor and more of the powder stuff that
2: they love. All the spices, everything you want from, you know, going to Mexico and trying their food out there, for sure.
0: Yeah, so I know about the Mexican ones, but I didn't know you had the other types. So what kind of other goodies do you get from these other places? And how do you choose, like, what to get?
2: So it's a lot of the stuff that we've tried. Me and my wife, especially, she's a foodie. So she likes trying new things. We always go to different places, try new restaurants, try new snacks. So when it comes to that kind of stuff, I kind of follow her lead.
0: Okay. 'Cause
2: she's the one that likes all the snacks, so... You know, whenever we go to the store, she'll try something. She's like, oh, this is good.
1: So you she's
2: know?
1: The boss.
2: When it comes to that, yeah. When it comes to the anime, that's me. Yeah, because I grew up on anime. So all the anime collectibles, I choose all that stuff. But when it comes to the snacks, that's all her.
1: That's pretty dope. Because not only that, I've seen also, because I'm a big fanatic of horror. So yeah. I've seen that you guys have so many more stuff coming up there, right? So that's actually pretty cool. It's something that I had in common with your wife as well. So I was like, that's pretty dope. Now,

0: instead of him dragging him out, he's going to have to drag me out. And that's going to be a problem, right?
1: Yeah, no, we'll come. Yeah, I mean, my wife, she's very excited right now building that cabinet that you saw with all the horror stuff. She's been going crazy with it.
0: Oh, man.
1: She's looking and looking. That's the thing about the collectibles. Like, a lot of that stuff that we have, is you can't just find it anywhere, like, all the time.
0: Right.
1: You know, sometimes you just get lucky in a special moment. You see, like, oh, my God, I've been looking for this. You know, and that's also the type of store we want to be. Cool. You want someone to come in, and, you know, maybe they're in the mood for some snacks, but they see something that they've been looking for, like a collectible that they haven't been able to find, or that they've been wanting since they were a kid, you know?
0: Right, yeah.
1: Or even their kids, they go on TikTok and they see this new viral toy, like the dumplings or the needles that are popular right now. They go in, they get all excited, and for us, that's what brings us joy, like bringing other people joy.
0: Yeah, because my daughter got a dumpling, right? She got a dumpling from there, and she actually got the rare one. She was so excited, and she recorded herself, and she's like, I got the rare one, Mom. And I was just like, what's so exciting about this?
1: Yeah, that's so much fun.
0: So,
2: and you didn't know, because I actually went today, and I purchased that one, and I purchased the little block thing.
0: Needle?
2: Yeah.
1: The needle?
2: Yeah. I didn't know what it was. I just know that right there. Right.
1: Oh, yeah. Your son's holding your...
0: That's actually pretty cool, though. Not only that, you guys have a lot of rare stuff in there. I've never really seen it till when I walked in the side. You have like different sections. I've noticed that, right?
1: Yeah. So we have like the Asian section where you get all the Asian snacks. We have everything from obviously like the Korean chips, the mochi, seaweed, all the buldak noodles, every flavor. I know you guys saw all the flavors in there. Pretty much anything that's trending that you'll find like at an Asian store that people want, as far as snack wise, we have it there. So we have the Asian section, and we have the classic section. That's where you get, like, you know, your Hot Cheetos, your American Takis, all the Lay's products, all the candies, all the stuff that we grew up with, right?
2: You can't
1: ever forget those. You always gotta grab something from there. And then after that, that's where we have the Latin aisle, where we have all the Mexican chips, all the candies, all the chile, tamarindo candies.
2: Yeah, I've seen that.
1: And then obviously you saw in the back, we have all the drinks and same thing. We have them from Korea, Japan, Mexico, all the Mexican sodas, all the classic Gatorade, Red Bulls from Japan. We just want to have a little bit of everything for everybody. Yeah.
2: How do you go from choosing what you want to bring into the store? Like,
0: Do you go based on viral?
2: Yeah.
1: On viral?
0: Viral?
1: Yeah, viral? Oh, viral? Yeah.
0: Viral.
1: Yeah, so a lot of the time we do go on TikTok and we see like, oh, that looks pretty cool.
0: Oh, that's cool.
1: Then we'll go on a hunt pretty much. You know, we'll go to different places trying to find it for everybody so they have a local spot to pick it up. Because a lot of times people want something, but especially here in the IE, sometimes it's hard to find things.
2: Yeah.
1: Right? Like we have to travel all the way to LA to different, you know, different parts, an hour, 2 hours away to get it. Well, we want to be the local spot where, you know, you're in the mood for something, they have it. And if we don't have it, you could always come to the store and let us know, like, hey, you know, I've been looking for this. You didn't get it, and we'll go on the hunt for you.
0: Oh, yeah.
1: We'll try to find it.
0: That's actually pretty cool because a lot of people won't do that, and you make it a lot easier for them, right?
1: Oh, a lot more personal.
0: Cool. That's cool. So you get to know your clients as well, right?
1: Exactly.
0: Oh, that's cool. So the store that you have now, is it just you?
1: It's me and my wife and my kids.
0: Family-owned.
1: Family-owned. 100% awesome. Family-owned.
0: So you guys all work together?
1: Yeah, so it's me and my wife. We still do have, like, I still have my full-time job and stuff, so I'm busy. So when I'm not there, she's there, you know, holding it down. It's hard. You know, owning a business is hard.
0: Two jobs.
1: Yes, but that's the only way, especially right now. We've only been open for, like, 4 months, so we're still kind of getting off the ground. People are barely starting to know us. Mm-hmm. People come all the time, like, oh, my God, I didn't know this store was here.
0: Right.
1: Like, how long have you guys been here? And we tell them, we've only been here for, like, 4 months. And it's just cool seeing the excitement, you know?
0: Right. That's actually pretty awesome. Shout out to your wife as well.
1: Yeah, without her, yeah,
0: for
1: definitely.
0: The support, especially, you know, you holding it down still and still coming out there, you know, to hold down another business.
1: Yeah.
0: So I'm pretty sure it's hard. Not only that, you do have a separate business that you do as well, right? That you were kind of briefly talking to us about, right?
1: Yeah, so I do pool tables as well.
0: Awesome.
1: Yeah, I've been doing that for about almost 10 years now. Just, you know, refurbishing pool tables. From refouting or even moving them to different locations. I also buy and sell them. I flip them. So if I see a cool little table on OfferUp or Facebook that I know I could, you know, refurbish and sell it, cool. I do that as well.
0: Oh, that's awesome. Yeah. Well, that's actually pretty cool. Not only that, my husband got to know you from TikTok, right?
1: Yeah.
0: So that was actually pretty cool. So you want to get into that real quick?
2: Well, yeah, but first give a shout out to your business, man, to the other one, to the pool, you know, where they can find you if somebody needs some type of, you know, pool
1: table. Yeah, yeah, yeah. You know. So you guys can find me on Instagram. It's probably where I mostly post right now. It's going to be i.e pool table services. If you guys ever need anything, you guys can hit me up there. I'm also on Google, on Yelp. So if you guys type in pool table services, you guys will see my ad there, i.e. pool table services and supply. And you can find me there as well.
2: There you have it, guys. Look them up.
1: Yeah.
2: Okay, well, let's get into how we met. I actually, he came across my TikTok page because he made a video. In the video, he's basically saying, I can't afford influencers, so I'm going to have to make the video myself. Well, actually, you said that you can't afford to pay $1,000 for an
1: influencer. Yeah, yeah.
2: So that caught my attention right away because you guys know that we support all small businesses. So what better way to support somebody by me reaching out? And yeah, the rest is history. I got in contact with him and I told him what we do. And ever since then, we've been helping each other out.
1: Yeah, that was definitely an awesome moment. That video changed a lot for us, even though we've only been open for such a short time. Like,
0: right.
1: It's crazy what one video could do for your business. Yeah. You know, that's why it's so important to be consistent on social media. Because before the video, I mean, it was just all like word of mouth or, you know, the rodeo would get like super busy and people would come and start like, oh, my God, it's so cool. But we weren't getting the foot traffic that we wanted.
2: Yeah. Right.
1: But once we posted that video, like it just, it was like a whole 180, like it flipped. Like, I think that video got over like 60,000 views.
0: Wow.
1: It got over like 5,000 likes and it, man, it's done really good for us.
2: And see, and that's why I tell everybody that we come, that comes to the show, social media can change your business if you
0: believe in yourself.
2: Believe in yourself.
1: Yeah.
0: You gotta believe in yourself.
2: Yeah. And put your stuff out there because a lot of people don't understand that right now through social media is where people find out. Like I'm always going through videos and watching, oh, look, they got this bomb food over here. Let's go check it out.
0: Right.
2: Man.
1: Yeah.
2: You know, so I tell people all the time, who's going to promote you more than yourself?
0: Right.
1: Yeah. No, I definitely agree. It's funny because that video, my wife was actually the one that created that whole video. Like she was like, hey, we should make a video. Like, because we did reach out for some influencers, and like you said, they're charging crazy amounts. Like,
0: oh,
1: we're like,
0: definitely.
1: Man, as a small business, especially when you're starting off, you can't really afford it, right?
2: Yeah.
0: Right.
1: So shout out to my wife. She's the one that's like, oh, we should make this video. Like, I have an idea. And I was like, you know, I kind of don't want to do it. I'm the type of person, I really don't like putting myself out there too much.
2: Yeah.
1: But she talked me into it, and she directed it. She told me what to say. We said it. And it did great. So shout out to my wife. Appreciate
0: you. Shout out to your wife for making it go viral.
2: Yeah, shout out to your wife.
0: That's actually pretty cool. Not only that, where can they find you on TikTok?
1: Kamez Snack House. So if you guys, Kamez Snack House.
0: Snack House. So you guys have it, guys. So if you guys want to check out the video that we're talking about, go ahead and check it out now. So you guys can briefly see what he has going on as well, because he does a lot of TikToks with his family, which is pretty awesome.
1: Yeah.
0: You know, so for us, we're kind of shy behind the camera. I'm more shy. I'd rather be behind the scene. I'm his camera.
1: Yeah.
0: Not man, girl. So I'm behind the scenes for him all the time. So I'm kind of like, I don't want to be on camera. So I get it. But you guys are like nothing. Like you guys been doing this for a long time. And that's actually awesome.
1: You know what it is? I think it's because we just have fun with it. You know, like we get the kids get involved. They're having a good time. Like, sometimes we do like 50 takes on a video.
0: No way.
1: Because my daughter, like, she can't stay in character. Because there'll be like a video where it's like, you have to be serious.
0: Right.
1: But she just starts laughing and laughing. So we got to do like 100
0: That's
1: takes.
0: That's actually pretty cool.
1: Yeah. But it's a lot of fun. I definitely enjoy, you know, making the videos with my family. Definitely memories that we're going through right now.
2: Yeah.
1: It's a lot of fun.
2: Yeah. That's cool, man. That's awesome. I think that's awesome. But yeah, it's hard for businesses that are really trying to like get out there. And yeah, because I went through the same thing. We actually couldn't afford an influencer too. And when we did reach out, it was the same thing as you. That's the reason this whole thing started. That's how it started.
1: That's
2: because
1: cool,
2: we felt like, you know, I just started making videos because me and her, we ate a lot, you know. With 7 kids, we were always busy. So I was like, you know what? I like this place. Let me just make a video, and, you know. From there, it just started growing and growing and growing. And I'm like, dude, people started watching it and giving me feedback and everything. So I'm like, you know, let's make something out of it. I didn't think it was going to lead up to having a radio show. I really thought it was just us helping small businesses. And
1: that's awesome.
2: Wherever we went and ate, we made a video. So Jovi's Diner was one of the restaurants.
1: Oh, yeah. Yeah.
2: And we ate. She didn't know that we did it. We didn't talk. We didn't say, hey, we're going to make a video for you. No. We went one time because I heard about the spinach drink that they had.
1: Oh,
2: and then me and my wife ate. And then we're like, you know, we came back. And once all this started happening with my videos, I said, you know what? Let me make another one for her. And we did it. And then eventually she finally caught up and like, hey, thank you for that. And, you know, it was cool, you know. So that's something that we go around. And a lot of people think that we just have money like that. But we don't. It's just me and my wife getting, you know, something to eat and shouting out the restaurants that we like, you know. And, you know, once in a while, we'll go to another mom-and-pop shop, mm-hmm. and we'll eventually do a video. And it's pretty awesome, man. But that was what inspired us to do what we did because we got an influence. They were,
1: yeah.
2: I didn't have money to pay for that, you know?
1: Yeah.
2: So I'm like, wow, you know, how are we going to do this? Until we found the social media, and we just kept posting and posting and posting. And look at us now, man.
1: Look at you guys now. They're doing big things.
2: Yeah, and that's why I told every small business, just, hey, man.
0: Don't give up.
2: Yeah, don't give up.
1: Yeah.
2: Keep doing what you're doing. Even if you feel that, oh, this video didn't end. Because, hey, that gets, like, I ain't going to lie, that still hits me when I'm like, oh, you only got 10 likes. You know?
1: Yeah,
2: and
1: I can imagine.
2: It sucks because, you know, you want every video to like, but it doesn't work like that, you know? You just got to be consistent. And I see that you guys are consistent because I see the videos pop up in my For You
1: page. We're trying to. Definitely.
2: You guys are doing something right because you guys are coming out in my For You page. I see him. I see your daughter. I see your wife. I see you. It's all, oh, that's cool, you know? And that's honestly kind of reminds us of us because me and my wife, like as much as she hates to be on camera, I still, you know, sometimes.
0: I just don't want to look cross-eyed. That's the thing. I feel like so much of the camera being on me, my eyes are going to be cross-eyed and I don't want to get made fun of. That's the thing. So I'm like, yeah. You got it.
1: For me, it's more like my voice. Sometimes I feel like when I hear my voice, I'm like, oh, it's cringy. Yeah. You know, but
2: I do. Like, hey. I think it's just something about anybody. I don't think they like to hear their own voice. You know, the way when we talk, we just feel we're talking a certain way and it sounds a certain way. So when you actually hear it and you're listening to it, you're like, oh, I sound like that? Like,
1: right. Yeah.
2: But right. Once you get used to it, you just start, you know, okay, cool. You know, it's nothing now. You know, to me, it's nothing. But to her, she still kind of gets like, ah.
1: Yeah, no, it's definitely a learning curve. It's just, I think once you start making them and I just know, just have fun with them, you know? Just have fun. As long as it's natural, I think people will like it, you know?
2: Yeah.
1: It's really what it is about.
0: Especially like at Six Flags, right?
1: At Six Flags? Oh, my God.
0: Have you not seen his video?
1: No, I haven't seen that one.
0: Oh, God. So he's never been to Six Flags. And we went to Six Flags for the first time on Wednesday. Okay. And, oh, man, it was his first time on a roller coaster.
1: How was that for you, bro?
0: Oh, man, it was...
2: I'm horrible. I'm I don't know when it happened because I remember when I was a kid, I used to jump from the roof to boxes and stuff like that.
1: Yeah.
2: But as I started getting older, I just became scared of heights. So roller coasters were never like my thing, you know?
1: No.
2: So I always avoided them as much as I could. Like, you know, nah, I'm never going to get a roller coaster. As I get older, you know, I'm like, my son one time, I was probably like in my 30s, we went to the San Diego Zoo. And he saw the fear in me because I don't know if you ever been one of those things where it takes you to, if you don't want to walk up the hill, they have.
0: Oh, like a train.
2: Yeah. It takes you up there. But you're really high up there. You're like, dude, if we fall, we're falling right
1: to the lions.
2: Yeah. So Miguel, my son, he starts shaking. I'm like, Dad. And I'm like, no, don't do that.
1: He's messing with you.
2: Yeah, he's messing with me. And I'm like, Miguel, don't do that. Please, don't do that. So I'm holding on with my life, dude. And I'm like, oh, please just make it over there. And I can see the rack. I'm looking at the rack, and I'm like, oh, it's going to jump into the other rack. And I'm like, every second, dude, it's just going in slow motion. Like, oh, it's going to fall. Like, yeah.
1: That's funny.
2: But yeah, we went to Six Flags. They told me it was a kiddie ride, and it wasn't.
0: Actually, they lied to him. Yeah.
2: And since I have my metas, I recorded the whole thing. I even forgot that I was recording, so you could hear you.
0: The heart breathing.
2: You just hear my voice, and I'm telling them, okay, I'm scared.
1: But you did it, right?
2: Yeah, I did it, and I was with my kids. And I mean, now that I think back, I think I would do it again, you know?
1: Yeah.
2: And yeah, you know.
1: I mean, at the end of the day, they're memories with your family, man. They'll never forget that.
2: Oh,
1: you
2: yeah,
1: know?
2: My kids all my dad right on the roller coaster
1: with us. That's what we try to do with our kids. We try to create memories. We try to do everything as a family. So I think that's what also shows in the videos too, right?
2: Yeah, yeah. No, and that's what I love about it, because to do that, it's a lot of people see. Like, I feel that nowadays, there's not that, you know. Us, I'm from the 80s.
1: Okay.
2: So TV and everything, it was always like, okay, at 6 was dinner, and everybody gets sitting. You don't have that no more. You know, a lot of families don't do that no more. Yeah. Everybody eats. My mom, ahí está la comida. Si van a comer, coman. Si no, pues, you know, that was it.
1: Yeah, my wife makes a rule at our house. Like, we all have to sit on the table and eat. Nobody can eat in the room. No one can eat on the couch. Like, we all have to sit on the table.
2: See? And that, I think that's good. You're keeping tradition
0: boundaries,
2: alive.
0: But that's a good thing, though.
2: As a family, sit down. And it's time. It's family time. And we're going to sit down at the table and talk and, hey, how was your day? Because we, as us growing up, we didn't have that.
0: Right.
2: You know? We were out there in the streets and playing ball. And whenever it was time to, then when it was time to go in, we'd just, oh, what's there to eat?
1: Yeah.
2: You know, like.
1: Okay, I got it.
2: Yeah, yeah. You know? So, yeah, you know, so that's cool that you guys do that. And I love that, man. And to see you guys doing the videos and doing it as a family, I think that catches attention, too, because people are like, oh, you know. They support this family, you know. Like,
1: yeah,
2: you know, they're
0: especially the way you guys are. It actually, you guys are very genuine about the way you guys are and the way you guys are passionate about your business. Come on, you don't see that everywhere, and it makes people want to even be there more for you guys. You know, especially because we're family. So for us, we like to stay together, and we don't find a lot of places like that. You know what I mean? And then with you guys, it feels like home.
1: That's what a lot of our customers tell us, that whenever they enter our store, it just feels like they're part of the family, you know? Like,
0: right.
1: They come in, you know, we just chop it up, talk. Like, I have customers that just come and visit us, you know? They'll get, like, a little Arizona, and they'll just talk to us for, like, an hour, and we'll just talk to them, having a good time, so.
0: That's always a good thing, that you make people come in and feel like they're family, you know? Because you don't get that a lot everywhere. People just want to spend, and not spend, how can I put it? Basically, they make you feel like you're getting used, and just come in and buy the stuff and get out. You don't want to feel like that. And with you guys did not make us feel like that at all.
1: Yeah, no, we love all of our customers.
2: They without say, them. Hurry up and buy.
1: No. No, we want people to come and enjoy themselves and get what they want, you know? They're coming for snacks. We want them to enjoy what they get, and we want to get to know them as well.
2: Yeah, no, that's cool. I think that's something that women want to...
0: All right, guys, so we're going to take a quick break real quick before we get into the rest, guys. So we're going to take a quick break real quick. We'll come back, guys. Family Street Food.
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0: all my life. Been grinding all my life. Sacrifice. Hustle paid the price. What up, what up? We're back, you guys. Sorry, we needed to take a break, but we're back. So let's get back into it. You know, I wanted to ask a question, and I wanted to know, you already told us that you've been open for 4 months?
1: 4 months now. We opened like the first week of January.
0: Okay, so what was the reason, or what's the story behind choosing Rialto? And just to let you guys know also, he's still in San Bernardino District, but it's Rialto City, so... why did you choose that location? Is there any specific story towards that, or?
1: Well, that place for me has a lot of history. I grew up in San Bernardino, especially in the area. My mom still lives down the street from there. It's like a 10-minute walk to her house from there. All my nephews and nieces went to the Rialto High School across the street. So when I saw the business, it was like a little convenience store. They saw like a lot of just regular stuff you find, like, you know, from toilet paper to soap. They did sell chips and stuff, but it wasn't anything like what we're doing now. It was more like a little convenience store. So when I saw it for sale, I was like, oh, man, this is a great location. Like, it's like a cool little low-key spot, you know?
0: Yeah.
1: Like, it's a busy street. The high school's right across the street, so there's a lot of kids there. The rodeo's there. It's always packed there. So when I saw it, I was like, man, this is a good little spot. And I've been looking for something like that for a long time, like, I've been hustling for like 3-4 years trying to open up my own business, you know? Like, I used to sell all the anime shows and stuff like that. So when I seen that place, I was like, man, I think this is it right here. I think this is a good spot. And I showed it to my wife. She liked it. She saw the vision. She saw what we can do with it. And it pretty much went from there. It just felt natural and good, you know?
0: So how did you know you were going to have exotic stuff, or was it going to be more like just anime stuff? Because for you to be looking for a spot, that means you already had an idea, like, okay, we're gonna sell, you know.
2: What was the inspiration for
1: like I said, me and my wife, we love snacks, so I already knew we wanted to open. I had that vision of, you know, sell anime collectibles and sell like the Japanese culture as well, like all the snacks and stuff like
2: that.
1: But
2: you were a vendor before this.
1: Yes, I was a vendor. I would sell like an anime show. So like all the LA Comic Cons, the Anime Riversides, I used to sell like all the toys, pretty much, collectibles. Wow. So I was already in that niche. And then, it kind of goes hand in hand, like the Japanese culture with the collectibles, with all the Pokemon cards, also the snacks go with it as well. So I always knew that's what I wanted to open up. It was my vision from like 2 years ago.
0: I think that's pretty cool because I can relate, you know. I have all my stuff and I do pop-ups, and it's hard to pack all that in the car and then go to the next stop. At least now you have
2: one location
0: where you can find all that and not
2: right,
0: promote yourself instead of, you know, I ain't gonna lie, I love going to Pasadena Con and all these other cons that I've been going to, meeting new people, meeting this person, meeting that person, people. I tell my wife, and sometimes she gets jealous because I meet people that she wants to meet.
2: Oh God!
0: And it's pretty cool, man. It's if you never experienced.
2: I think there's
0: that,
2: pros and cons to that though, because I think that more than anything, when you're a vendor there, you can't leave your booth, right?
1: You can't. Yeah, you're stuck there because when you leave, you don't know what's gonna happen. Like, the person's gonna run in there and start grabbing things, you know. So you're there. It was a tough job, but it was so much fun seeing like the culture there, everybody going and having a good time doing the cosplaying, you know, like it was fun. So that's why I wanted to have something like that in my city, right?
0: It is crazy because you, I ain't gonna lie, it brings the kid out of me because I seen this guy. I know he's not Goku in real life, but he was dressed and he looked, man, he came close to it. I was like, hey, man, can I take a picture with you? Like, and he's just a regular dude, man. But to actually get to meet the person that did the voice and all that, and the way that people get into that stuff, bro, it's I don't know, man. You got to be there. I mean, you got to like anime if you're going to go to one of these places. But it's pretty cool. And, I mean, I know that you had a spot at Rare Formula, right?
1: Yeah, I was there for about almost a year.
0: So shout-outs to Rare Formula.
1: Shout-out to Rare Formula.
0: Yeah, and big Albert A's, meet and greets. That's who I work with, and he's my partner. And it's because of him I was able to to actually go to the other booths and see what they got. And actually, I met Charlie Brown, the guy that does the Charlie Brown one. I met him, and he was mad about that because I got an autograph.
1: That's awesome, bro.
0: So, yeah, so it's pretty cool, man. I love that now that you can actually promote yourself, you know, because honestly, if you want somebody to buy your stuff, and no offense to anybody that you that has a spot at somebody else's store, but now you can actually promote yourself and be like,
1: exactly,
0: hey, come to my shop, and you know, I got it. And once you don't even have to promote your toys, because once they see what they got inside and they see the snacks, and then they see, because that's why I was like, oh wow, he don't just have toys, I mean snacks, and he got the toys.
1: Yeah,
2: it's heaven in there. If you guys go in there, oh my god, there's so much to look at in there as well. But not only that, where can they find you on media for that?
1: So you could find me on Instagram under Kami Snack House. You can also find us on TikTok under the same name, Kami Snack House. I'm working on the website right now. I'm trying to get that going so you guys can order online. But pretty much all over my socials, you can find us.
0: Do you have a Facebook?
1: I don't, Snapchat? Actually. I don't.
0: So we need to start working on that.
1: For sure.
2: Not only that, you guys actually are going to be having a grand opening soon, right?
1: Yeah. So
2: it's
1: we're,
2: in the works?
1: Yeah, it's in the works. We're planning to hopefully do it next month. I'm going to have my sister cater there, Jovi's Diner.
2: Which something you guys didn't know as well, right? That's actually his sister.
1: Yeah. Jovi's Diner. Shout out to my sister. Big inspiration. She's been going at it for, man, 10 plus years. Yeah.
2: A while.
1: And they're busy, man. They're busy.
2: Oh, man.
1: Shout out to her. Busy. Shout out to my compadre, Enrique. He also helped me out a lot when I first started. He's been good to me. So much support. I have so much support from all my family, you know, from my suegra, my suegro, my mom, my wife, my kids. Without them, none of this can be possible.
0: That's right. That's a blessing right there when you got support like that, because, you know, a lot of us, a lot of businesses don't, you know, it's them, and they like me and my wife, you know, we went in this business together, and it's just us, you know, and there was times where, you know, we took a loss, and that's why I tell you, like, hey, man, when it comes to Papa's, there's going to be days you do good. There's going to be days you don't do good. There's going to be days. But when you take a loss, like a loss where you spend $600 on stuff and then don't even make that back.
2: Right.
0: Ooh.
1: Yeah, that, I mean, I've gone through that. Like, where there was a show I spent like $2,000 to be at that show, and I probably made like $500, bro. Like, it was so bad.
0: So
1: like,
0: you see? But now you have
2: the establishment.
1: Now that I have the establishment, and thank God it's been going. Every month is getting better and better, thank God. Yeah. You know?
0: And the cool stuff that you got, man, people need to, if I were you, I'd just make a little video of that dragon.
1: With yeah.
2: Oh,
0: Goku,
2: my God.
0: With the Goku song.
1: Yeah, yeah, yeah.
2: Oh, that man. Is so cool.
0: You don't care if it, I mean, you'll start getting the fans of Dragon Ball, and then those people start following you. And then, you know, you just got to be creative, man. There's a lot of things that I see that you have that I'm like, dude, I would have done this. I'm not sure what you do, but, you know.
1: There's so much content there to me.
0: Yeah,
2: there
0: exactly.
2: is, actually. Yeah.
0: Yeah, there is. So that's pretty awesome, man. I mean, I'm telling you, there's like if, man, I don't think I could have a store like that because
2: he would keep everything for himself.
1: Yeah.
0: No, not just that.
2: He's like, I can't sell that. It's mine.
0: All the snacks that you have and chips, I'm going to want to try them, bro. I'm going to, I seen the Kit Kat. You had all kinds of stuff that I was like, what is this? You know, let me open this.
2: Wait, have you tried any of that?
1: Oh, yeah. I try everything. Everything have you? There. Yeah.
2: What about the little crabs?
1: Those are pretty good.
2: No way.
1: They're pretty good.
2: No.
1: I was
2: kind of like, iffy. I've seen it on TikTok, and I backed away from the bag so quick. I'm like, oh,
1: you gotta try it.
2: Oh no, I'm
1: you never know.
2: Scared.
1: You might like it.
0: I think they're like saladitos, no?
1: Kind of, yeah. They're a little bit sweet too.
2: I don't think it's hard for me because it has eyes.
1: Just don't look. Just put it in your mouth and just try it. Trust me, I think you'll like it.
0: Yeah. So I mean, I think that's pretty awesome. I think you got a lot to do with. There's a lot of things you could do, bro. And I'm just can't wait to see it, man. Because, I mean, I know that this is just the beginning. And,
2: and
0: you're going to grow, man. And just the cool stuff that you already have, man. I'm just like, let me borrow that dragon so I can get some likes on my TikTok, you know?
1: Come through, bro. We got you.
0: Let's turn it on. Because I wanted to actually that day. I was just embarrassed because I wanted to see it on. But then it's like, it's not going to be the full effects because I'd rather see it at nighttime. You know what I'm saying?
1: Yeah.
0: So let me borrow that. You know?
1: Yeah, you can put it in the game room, man. That thing's
2: beautiful.
1: Oh,
2: man.
0: Yeah,
2: it's beautiful.
0: And the other. What was the other one? Oh no, it was is it Goku or who is it that you have? You said you had two that light up. It was the dragon and then something else.
1: It was a Super Saiyan 2 Gohan.
2: There you go.
1: Yeah, that Super one. Saiyan 2, the whole back part lights up. Yeah. That one's cool, man.
0: Yeah, because I see videos on TikTok and I see the likes and everything. And I'm like, dude, and it's just one of those figures that you have. Like, right. Just them turning it on and he has the cool back. I'm like, oh, I want that, you know? So, but hey, I think that's pretty awesome. So, is there any other anime that you like besides Dragon Ball?
1: So, me and my kids, we like watching Demon Slayer.
2: Oh,
1: We got really crazy. Big into that one. That one's so cool. We just recently saw the movie. I think it was like last year. Man, it was. We all dressed up as a different character.
2: That's actually
1: It was so much fun.
0: Is that the one with the diary where he writes and then it happens?
1: No, the one with the sword. Like the water moves and stuff like that.
0: Okay. Yeah. Which is the one that he writes? He has a book and he writes what happens and then it really happens.
2: There you go.
0: There you go.
2: Thank you.
1: Yeah, that one's pretty cool too.
0: Yeah, but I gotta watch that because I haven't really watched anime. I got off of it for a little. Well, having kids is hard, man, because I get stuck and I don't want to do anything. Like, leave me alone. Like, give me at least 3 hours.
2: Wait, nope. That actually would be so cool if you guys actually dressed up in your store and would do that.
1: Yeah, we want to eventually.
2: That would be opening. Actually pretty
1: we're all
2: cool.
1: Gonna dress up.
2: No way.
1: Yeah, we're all gonna do some cosplay. Oh, that's exciting. I know my son, he likes being Goku, so he's going to be
2: that's
1: Goku,
2: cool.
1: Kid Goku.
2: Well, that's exciting.
1: I'll probably be Master Roshi, because that's what kind of like the inspiration behind my store. That's why I named it, from Kami's house.
0: Yeah.
1: From Master Roshi. Yeah,
0: you're right.
1: So now we're definitely going to do that.
0: Like I said, I used to watch anime. I don't really keep up no more, but the last one I think I watched was Bleach. I don't know if you ever watched that. Yeah, that one in Neon Flex, that one, it was cool, you know.
1: But. No, like you said, it's hard sometimes to make time, but I think what brought me back a lot was my kids.
0: Yeah.
1: Yeah, when Dragon Ball came back, they're the ones who brought me back into it, and they're honestly the reason why I started the whole, like, anime business thing, because we're just having fun with it, you know?
0: Yeah.
1: Going to the cons, getting collectibles, and then from there, I was like, hey, guys, we should try selling out these cons. They're like, yeah, let's do it. And that's how I did my first con, and from there, like, you know, the rest is history.
0: No, hey, man, I think that's awesome. I think, because when I tried to get my kids to watch anime, they didn't want to. They're like, oh, this is not for me. Now that I'm not watching it, now they want to come in.
2: Now they're all into it. Yeah.
0: They like Dragon Ball Z. They watch, what's the other one? Notaro?
1: Naruto?
0: Yeah. And I was hooked on that one for a minute, but I never finished it. I seen some cool parts, and I was like, when they had a little video with the two Hassan, I don't know if you ever seen it.
1: Yeah.
0: I thought that was cool as hell. Yeah. That was the coolest thing ever. Like, oh, that song with the fighting of, hey, man, that's awesome. But yeah, they are all into it now, and I'm not. And, you know, it's just, I just don't have time with everything that I'm doing. But it's cool that you have that with your kids. And that you're able to connect with them like that in that level.
1: Yeah.
0: And for them to dress up and have all that, and you guys, oh, man, that's cool, man.
1: Like I said, just memories that we, you know, create together. We want to bring to our city.
2: You're giving them that childhood that not everybody could have, you know what I
1: mean?
2: And you're doing that with them as well. So it's actually pretty fun. I wish he would dress up too.
1: Yeah. What would you be, bro? What would you dress up as?
0: Fat Vegeta. I always like Vegeta better. I just, man, he's always mad and he's just trying to get over Goku and he never can. And then when he's about to, Goku just goes to the next level.
1: Hey, right now though, if you read the manga, he's actually stronger than Goku.
0: I haven't seen that one series. I have not got into it. I actually have the app. But I have not seen that series. I have another buddy of mine. Shout out to RJ. Me and him are like big fans. It's just that he already started I think he already finished it because it's been over already. But I haven't even finished the GT saga.
1: Oh, wow.
0: I always thought it was boring, man. It was just boring for me.
1: Yeah,
0: man. He's a kid again. I don't want to see all that.
1: Yeah.
0: But he says he gets good towards the end. So I've been stuck on that for like 3 months, 4 months, because my kids. So when I get a chance, I watch it, but I probably get to not even one full episode, probably half of the episode, and I'll turn it off.
1: Yeah, it's a lot of fun. That's what I really wanted to do with the store, just have a place to go for the community that loves anime, likes snacks, and just enjoys it. Because there's not a lot of places like that here in San Bernardino,
0: no,
1: you know?
0: There's not.
1: No. So it's just cool to have that, and people could come and be themselves. And so I get like how we did right now. I just talked to my customers about like the different animes and the cool parts of them and stuff like that. So that's something I wanted to build here in San Bernardino, just someplace somewhere everybody could go and be themselves.
0: Yeah, you know? No, and I think that a bonus for you is that you're across the street from the high school. So once they start seeing, you know, they're like, oh, let's go across the street. Because I actually, when I was there, when you guys were there, there was a kid that came in from the high school that went and bought his chips and went, you know, before school. And I think that's pretty cool. Is there a certain time that you guys open? Or what's the earliest you guys open?
1: So right now we open from 8 to 6 every day. Open every single day, 8 in the morning to 6 p.m.
0: Do you get the rush of the high school? You
1: don't? Yeah, so.
2: Oh, really?
1: Yeah, we get a big old rush. Cool. So from like 3:30 to like 4:30, that's our rush. So we'll have all the kids, they all get out of school, rock across the street, and they all go to our store. We'll have like 30 kids in there.
2: Have you had a snatch and grab?
1: Okay, so unfortunately, we had our first snatch and grab. I think it was Friday.
2: No way.
1: Yeah, we caught someone.
2: No. Older, backpack. Younger?
1: They were younger. They must have been like in 10th grade.
2: Oh, you know, wow, so, that's crazy. Yeah.
0: You guys caught him, or did he get away?
1: No, so, well, they got away, but we saw the cameras, and but we know who it is, but I don't know. We're still thinking about that one. I don't know.
2: We don't talk about Bruno.
1: Yeah, we don't talk about Bruno.
0: No, look, I think it's this. As a business person, you got to look at it both ways. Either you let it go. And if it happens again, okay, you're going to have to do something. Because if he starts running, they're not going to do this.
2: It's right.
0: Then it starts affecting your business. Yeah. Right. As much as we don't want to be that person, it sucks. It really does. And it's something that comes with the business, man. And I mean, you're going to do whatever you want to do. I always make fun because there's a store where they always have a picture of somebody. And I always say, any famous people today? Because, you know, they put their
2: pictures
0: up there. And he goes, what do you mean, famous? I'm like, well, the people. He goes, oh, he started laughing. You know, I'm like, you know what I mean? It is what it is, man. Either you're going to let them keep doing it or, you know, you stop it now, you know. And, you know, it is what it is, you know. But it really does suck, man. Because especially you that you're barely opening and you to have that type of thing happen, it sucks, man. Because... Once you get more established, they're like, oh, you know, leave that store alone. He's part of the community, you know.
2: And right.
1: No, and for the most part, all the kids are great. Like they're all good kids. Yeah. You know. I don't know. Sometimes, you know, they just don't know what they're doing. I think.
0: Yeah. Yeah. No.
1: I mean, so they're still kids.
0: And I get you, man, because I was one of those freaking kids. And once I started working and seeing like they did a beer run on me, I was mad. They really gonna do a beer run on me? Like, but I was that kid too, you know. And I know where, you know, it's just their mentality is still like, oh, you know, let's do something dumb, you know?
1: Yeah.
0: And so, but I understand where you're coming from, bro. And you know, hopefully, you know, you maintain it. And you know,
1: yeah, no, we will. You know, we're checking the cameras and stuff. I'm not too worried about it.
2: Right.
1: I love the kids.
0: But the reason I asked that is because, okay, you get the rush in the afternoon,
1: mm-hmm.
0: but why not get the rush in the morning?
1: So when we open up, so that's what we open up from 8 to 6. So we get all the kids in the morning. Like, they come before they go to school. Like, you know, anywhere from 5 to 10 kids coming in the morning. And then recently now, before, it would just be like, okay, we would get a little bit of kids in the morning. We would get some people from, you know, the restaurants next door, and then the rush, and that would be it. But now, especially with that video we did, we've been getting a lot more new customers just coming in like, oh, I saw you on Instagram, sure. I saw you on TikTok, I wanted to come and check it out. I'm like, oh, that's cool, you know?
0: Yeah.
1: I know the first day I was giving out like free little stickers, like, oh, if you saw me on TikTok,
2: oh,
1: you saw me
2: cool.
1: on Instagram, you get a free sticker.
0: Oh,
1: you know?
0: Wow. That's
1: so
0: cool.
1: They can remember us.
0: I didn't get no free sticker.
2: Oh my God.
1: I think you came a few days after, yeah.
2: Well, where can they find you as far as your location where you're at now?
1: So right now I'm on the corner of Pepper and Mill. Our address is 505 South Pepper Avenue in Rialto, zip code 924376. We're right across the street from the high school, Rialto High School, right next to the Rodeo Cafe. You'll find us there every day from 8 to 6. We're open every day,
2: guys. So you guys want to make sure you guys go check them out. They are open. They do have anime as well, and they also have waters as well, right?
1: Yeah. So we're also a water store. So if you guys want to refill your waters, you know, feel free to come in. We'll help you guys out. If you guys need help putting them back in your car, whatever you guys need, we got you.
2: That's a good thing that you're there to support as well, because, you know, there's older people sometimes that go in and, you know, it's hard for them to do it and they don't want to ask for the help. They still want to feel like they got it. But you supporting them, that goes a long way.
1: Yeah, no, exactly. We're here for our customers.
2: That's pretty cool.
0: Is there anything else that you think that they could be expecting that's going to be coming to your store? Like any other hidden snack or...
1: Yeah, so we're always on the hunt for new snacks. So I would say every week, you know, come and we're always going to have something new. We're always going to have new collectibles as well, as far as like Pokemon cards, statues. We're always on the hunt for new things all the time.
0: Okay, cool.
1: So every time you come, there's always going to be something different for you guys to try out.
0: So for all you Pokemon collectors out there, hey, he got the Pokemon cards. Yeah, come through. Come.
2: He sure does.
0: Nobody knows about it, so go hit him up now.
1: There you go. Yeah, come through. Yeah.
0: I know those things go by quick, man.
2: They do.
0: So, yeah, man.
2: He has a mixture of everything in there. So it's actually pretty cool when you go in. It's actually a lot of things you guys can look at there. So when you guys do walk in, it's not only anime. He does have the horrors there too. It sounds wrong just the way I'm saying it. I don't like the way it... When you say it, it sounds horrible. You know?
1: Yeah.
2: But if you guys are a fan of scary things, let's just say that.
1: Yeah.
2: You guys can go out and check out there as well. They have a lot of new things that they're putting out there. I'm a big fan of stuff like that, like I've said, and his wife is as well. So that's actually pretty dope that she's actually building her own little site there. And, you know, a big thank you to her because I was wearing my Chucky shirt that day.
1: Yeah.
2: And she noticed it off the back and she gave me a little sticker. And I didn't even want to ask or nothing. She already handed it to me. And I'm like, no, it's cool. It's cool. She's like, no, here. I was like, man, how did you know?
1: Yeah, and no, she's a big fan of all that stuff.
2: Oh, man. And it's in my car. Right away, I put it in my car. I was like, oh, that's dope.
1: Yeah.
2: Because it's like holographic.
1: Yeah, it's holographic.
2: It's actually pretty dope. So I was like, man, that's cool. I was excited. I put it in my car right away because if you go in my room, it's nonsense in there. It's scary in there. And even there's times that I'm scared because it's like I have like the mask of the Chainsaw Massacre. Hocus Pocus. Have you seen Hocus Pocus?
1: Yeah.
2: Okay, so you've seen... He looks like kind of like Frankenstein, but it's not.
1: Yeah,
2: what was his name?
0: I don't know.
2: Okay.
1: That's my wife. My wife and you will get... Man, you guys could talk about that all day.
2: Well, I have stuff like that too, so it's...
0: She looked at me like I watched the damn...
1: I've seen it, bro, but like, you know? My wife's the one that... She loves that stuff.
2: Yeah, well, we got stuff like that in my room, and then downstairs, it's like a movie theater, so we have like... crazy stuff down there too. So I was actually pretty amazed that she liked the same stuff that I like. So when the IE CreepaCon comes, she has to go with me. She's gonna fall in love with it. If she's never been, oh my god, she's gonna see the craziest things ever there. We actually have so much fun when we're there because he does his meet and greets there as well.
1: That's cool.
2: So when he's doing his thing, I'm out there running. I'm not working. I'm out there running.
1: Just having fun. Yeah, let us know we're down.
2: Yeah, definitely. That's actually going to be pretty cool. But is there anything you want to bring up now before we finish this off?
0: Anybody you want to give a shout out to? Now is the time. Your daughter.
1: Shout out to my family. Mm-hmm. My wife, Laura. She's always been there, you know, support me, anything I do. My suegros, my suegras, my mom, my compas, my comadres, all the family. Shout out to all the customers that have been supporting us since we started. We're here because of you guys, and just keep on the lookout for just, you know, follow us on Instagram, TikTok, and you'll be on the lookout for all the stuff we're going to put in the store.
2: And that's right. Once again, where can they find you?
1: Kami Snack House on Instagram and on TikTok.
2: All right, guys. So if you guys have any questions and you guys want to know if he has anything specific that you guys are looking for, go ahead and message him there on Instagram and TikTok as well. So if you guys have any questions, feel free to ask him there. And he's open from
1: 8 to 6.
2: 8 to 6. And if you guys want to go ahead and check it out, like I said, it's not even something we can talk about. You guys have to go for yourself and go see it because it's not the same thing. Right. So going in there, it's more of like, okay, I see this. I want this. I want that. So go in with money, guys. And the good thing about it, it is not expensive. It's not expensive. So you guys can afford it. And he works with you guys. And that's the good thing about it. And it's a family owned business and you guys will enjoy yourself there. Not only that, check him out. He has his family, his wife, his kids, and it's actually pretty cool. We fell in love with it. You know, like I said, we can't even talk about it. You guys have to go for yourself and check it out more than anything. But not only that, He is going to have his grand opening, so keep an eye for that as well.
1: Keep an eye for that one.
2: So you guys don't want to miss this at all. We're going to be there. So if you guys are not there, I don't know what you guys are doing with your life, but we're going to be there. And it's actually going to be cool because they're going to be dressed up. We're excited. Yeah.
0: We're gonna be in attendance, and also make sure that you keep us updated, man, with the website, because you guys out there, you guys can order on the website. And he just said it himself. You guys,
2: it's in the works.
1: Yeah, it's in the works.
0: So look out for that. You know, so go follow him. Make sure you're following him where you can get all these cool snacks, man. So before we leave, want to give a shout out to.
2: Yeah, let's give a shout out to our followers for supporting us and being there with us. Big shout out to you guys as well for coming in and, you know, enjoying the show. We hope that you enjoyed it. I know it was kind of nerve-wracking for you, but you smoothed in like nothing. Like, you've been doing this for years.
1: Yeah, right.
2: So we're glad that you were able to make it out with your son. You know, I wish your wife would have been here and your daughter. It would have been so much more funner, you know, and break her out of her shell a little bit, because I know she's a little nervous and she's shy, but we're going to get her.
1: Yeah, let me know. We'll come through.
2: Definitely. But let's give a big shout out to Yvonne as well. She does a lot of events as well, if you guys don't know. Writers and Pedals, right?
0: Correct, Writers and
2: Pedals.
0: So if
2: you guys want to go ahead and be part of an event, she brings out a lot of cars as well. And Family Street Food, of course. Big shout out to Family Street Food, my husband, as well, for putting in all the hard work that he does. And especially because he went to Six Flags, guys. Come on.
1: Yeah, shout out to you guys. Thank you for having us on, okay? Really appreciate
0: it. Thank you for coming. Thank you for actually coming and being a part of the show, man. As much as we try to help people, you know, there's people that, you know, flake out. And I'm glad that you stuck it out and you came and, you know, actually stayed on business, man.
1: Yeah, you guys got me out of my comfort zone for sure.
0: We're here to support, man. Whenever you need it,
2: we're here to help.
0: You got my number now, and this is just the beginning, bro.
1: Yeah, same here, guys.
0: So, thanks everybody that's following us. Thank you for all the support, Mom and Pops, Carlos and Tina. We love you guys. We haven't forgotten about you guys, and we're here. And this is Family Street Food, talking with Family Street Food.
2: Well, before we go out, let's give a big shout out to our kids. Sorry, guys. Big shout out to our kids as well, and my mom too, because she's going to be getting married soon as well. Big shout out to her as well, and we can't wait. We're excited for the new family as well. So we're excited to be part of the new family as well. And big shout out to our kids and Family Street Food. And officially, we are
0: out.
1: Peace.

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3: 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They also have a market inside as well, guys.
4: So you guys looking for some high quality meat, come to Los Portales in the city of San Bernardino. 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
1: Hey, what's up, team? This is Robert Porter with the I Love San Bernardino County Radio Show. Missing Ippiani Lockhart, my co-host. Oh, he's in Tokyo right now having a grand old time awesome. On a cruise ship eating the good stuff. But we'll be seeing him next week. But we're going to have a great show today. We're going to talk a little bit about the candidates in the election with Councilman Juan Figueroa. How you doing today, Juan?
0: Doing great. Good to see you, Robert.
1: All right. And we also had Savannah Kay, a comedian that hopefully will be performing locally someday. But you might have done the Ontario Improv yet?
2: Yes, I've done Ontario Improv.
1: Okay, so she has been local. She has been local here.
2: Yes, absolutely.
1: So totally cool. And we'll get into her story and how she became a comedian. And
0: fascinating.
1: If you want to become a comedian.
2: Riveting.
1: Riveting
2: tell.
1: There's a lot of people that say, I always tell my mom, I was like, I could be a comedian, buy a ticket to my comedy

0: show.
1: Right.
2: Like, you know, yeah, go ahead and try to do 5 minutes.
0: She doesn't think I'm funny.
2: But, try to do 5 minutes and see how it goes for you.
0: Yes, yes. It's not the same as, you know, just sitting here talking like we're on the patio, having a beer, enjoying a San Bernardino life. But I'd like to mention our sponsors, PAL Charter Academy. And they're actually helping host a mayoral forum tonight. That should be pretty good, you know.
2: It should be.
0: Yeah. We're missing it right now.
2: Yeah, we're missing out on.
0: Yeah, but we'll take a look at that, and we appreciate PAL Charter Academy for all they do for us here at KCAA, and of course for the kids. Now, if your kid is interested in attending PAL, follow "I Love San Bernardino" by Robert Porter, and we post every single day the different programs that they have over there in Muskoy and at the school on Blake Street. And they're just a really good program for kids that need a strong foundation. And if you want your kid to maybe have some fun during summer, enroll them in the summer school program over there and give your kids a head start for next year. I mean, summer school it's good, right? It's good for you, isn't it?
2: It is. I remember summer school was for the bad kids, but it's actually really good for you.
0: Until you get into college, then you're like, oh my gosh, those are the short classes.
2: There's winter school, summer school, regular classes. Yes, I took all of those as well at college.
0: And summer, man, those were almost hell, those summer classes. But just consider a strong foundation for your kids and consider PAL Charter Academy. And I'd also like to mention our I Love San Bernardino standout of the week today. Oh man, can you say brain fart on the radio?
2: You absolutely can. he's got his finger on the dump button
0: he's
2: right
0: like,
2: now.
0: He's like, I think you can. Oh man,
2: the commish.
0: Oh yeah, Paul Rosso, the commish. Yes. Oh man. Okay, so yeah.
2: That's what I'm here for, Robert.
0: So, like, yeah, I saw Paul this morning, and he put up this incredible post with him and his pup sliding down one of the local community park slides. And, you know, I love the pups, and I love Paul Rosso. The commish is a local commissioner here in the city of San Bernardino, and he just has done so much. He also used to live in Colton and was a commissioner for the city of Colton as well.
2: Wow.
0: So he has been a commish for a long time. I originally met him on the Danny Alcarez block when I first started this stuff like 12 years ago. So he has been involved in radio. He's set up events, tree plantings. He did a Taste of Motown event. I mean, the guy has done just so much for our community. And, of course, he loves pups, and he grows his own avocados and fruit trees. So, you know,
2: well, congratulations to him. It sounds like it's very well-deserved.
0: Yes, totally well-deserved, and we appreciate you, Mr. Paul Rosso. And I'm sorry, I forgot. But man,
2: congratulations.
0: Yeah, like, it's been a wild day today. I've been trying to write my book in between helping my mama. Wow. So my mama's back from Mexico, and she had a great time. Let me tell you, they had an awesome time. My brother caught some fish. My mom came back really healthy and low blood sugar, right? Down there, I guess she was really moving around, and it's a two story, so she has to like climb up the steps and stuff to sleep. So, yeah, it's a workout for her, but I'm glad she had a good time. And I thank my brother for taking her down there.
2: So what part of Mexico?
0: San Felipe.
2: I love San Felipe.
0: Yeah, in between San Felipe and Puertecito. So it's like about 36 kilometers past San Felipe. And I grew up down there. We've been going for about 40 years. Yeah. So it's a really beautiful place. And, you know, my grandfather first went down there. So it has a long family history for me. Yeah. Plus, you know. So I kind of feel like I'm kind of from San Felipe and then also from San Bernardino. Most people don't know that about me, but I partially grew up in Mexico during the summers, and we'd spend the whole summer in Mexico because it was cheaper to live in our house in Mexico that we built for like $19,000.
2: And it gets hot out there too in the summertime.
0: Oh yeah, we fried. Yeah, but we were fried while we were fishing, right? Yeah. And you know, catching shark and you know, enjoying being a kid out there in the wild. Mm-hmm. So you know, it really was good for us, and I appreciate that my brother took her down there and gave me a break, so I got to write on my book. I'm on chapter 13, so I feel like I went through the last edition. I've been using two AIs. Now, people are like, man, you can't use your own mouth. No, when you are on your third edition of your own book. It is your own mouth. No one could make, AI could never have made up the mega art. Why? Because it didn't exist before me. AI, I've had to teach AI what this is. And of course, AI is always like, oh, this is profound. You know, it always is like that. But like, but seriously, like,
1: feeds your ego.
0: Yeah, yeah, it does feed your ego. But like, but eventually, once you take that out of it, once you say, hey, do not feed me soup. This is a scientific research paper. I need science. I need you to say maybe when I used to say is. I need to present this as a hypothesis.
2: Correct.
0: So more people will accept it as a possibility.
2: To study it.
0: Yeah, versus like the ancient aliens people who take credit for everybody else's culture. I'm trying to say, hey, no, you all need to read this. I just want to show you it's here and you can follow the art up and down the coasts. And then follow it into the, you know, United States if you want. It's almost every single culture, including mine in Scotland. I've found mega art in some of the old Scottish Isles. Like trolls and babies, fetuses inside the trolls.
2: Wow.
0: Like really cool stuff. So I know there's more. So what it is our ancient friends used pareidolia in their art, just like artists do today. Sometimes they'll put a horse or something in a picture, but you can't see it. Or some people can never see it, but there's other people that see it right away, right? Well, that's kind of what I'm doing here. It's just a TV on Arrowhead Peak. The pixels are the plants and the rocks and the bare earth areas. And as the seasons change and as the sun changes over the day, the art changes according to a song that was predetermined by the local people, probably thousands of years ago, because the song that's on there signifies the first cremation, and the god called for his own cremation, the first, so Coyote couldn't eat him. So that kind of gives me a time date, archaeologically, because you can look at the flex burials up to cremation, right? So there's flex burials, and then the cremation started, so that must have been when this type of song went around, and then it changes back to burials when Catholicism comes.
2: Interesting.
0: Right?
2: So that's chapter 13, or is that just...
0: That's basically the premise of the book.
2: Of the whole book, okay.
0: Yeah. And what I try to do is break the book up into some of the possibilities that we could do scientifically, and then the areas where I'm finding this art concentrated. So I know I'm saying it's everywhere, but that means nothing if I cannot prove it right here where I'm at, where I can really take a photograph of the art and use Google Earth images as well. Now, Google Earth, I found, requires permission to use their work. Mm. So I'm getting all that down, too. I can get up to 5,000 sales total, but then after that, you have to... I don't know. It's complicated.
2: It's all licensing and
0: yeah, you have to keep every logo, and it's really hard to do with my work because you have to zoom in sometimes and stuff. But I'm gonna figure it all out, and the hardest part is gonna be putting all the images in there. But wow, man, I really learned so much myself, like going through this process of deconstructing a civilization's art. Archaeologists usually start from the bare bones at the bottom and build to the point, right? They don't start from the Sphinx and then figure out how they built the Sphinx in the first place back the other way. But that's a new way to do archaeology, and that's what I'm trying to say is, hey, we missed this form. We're going to have to learn to read it and change the way we look at rock art in general inside of caves as well, because they always just do individual symbols in caves that they see in the paint. But all the area in between is art too. So sometimes those symbols form a bear image or whatever, right? And you got to look at it as a whole instead of just looking at, oh, I can see white paint and there's red there and stuff, right?
2: Well, then it's a good thing. You should probably join us at the next council meeting this Wednesday. We're going to be discussing the general plan update and all of what you just spoke about, all the arts and history and the...
0: Well, all we need from you is some money.
2: And, well, that's all you need. You know, we'll write you a blank check, right?
0: Yeah, so how much did Michael Segura ask, the chairman of the Arts and Historical
2: $3 million.
0: $3 million. So I was thinking about that. I was like, well, Let's go big. Oh, I want $3 billion. So how do I get $3 billion for the arts and history?
2: I wish we had the money to be able to support everybody, but we don't. You know, we just, we simply, we're not flush with money, right? We don't.
0: Okay.
2: But just to end the point that I was making, at the next council meeting, you're going to be pleasantly surprised that what you just spoke about will be included as part of the general plan update as well.
0: Okay.
2: So just keep an eye out for the presentation that's coming out this Wednesday.
0: As vice chairman of the Arts and Historical Preservation Commission, I'm formally asking on the air if we can have $300,000 of some of those funds.
2: We'll see.
0: All right. Well, we told all the commissioners today at the meeting to like, you know, press a little bit harder on the since we're an advisory board. The real boss hog, the money man, is over here. But he's only one vote. He's only one vote, right? So you have to convince it five votes.
2: And that's why it's always interesting. There's seven of us total.
1: Seven.
2: Yeah, and then plus the mayor as well. Yeah. But that's why, you know, it's always interesting when you always hear a council member or a candidate saying, I'm going to do this and I'm going to do that. It's like, you can't do it by yourself. You need to have at least four votes to
0: I have to sit here all the time. Like, and on the phone, too, and I hear these things and I'm like, man, like... Like I don't want to tell you're in for a rude awakening, but it's gonna be rude. So like, you better start compromising right now and stay away from the bad literature. Yep. Because if you don't get the votes, you're gonna sit there up on the council and not get one thing done that you want.
2: And that's why building relationships on the council is important, right? In government, you know, from the federal government to the state to the local, it's having those relationships with your colleagues is very important, because in order to get certain things done, you need to build some type of consensus, right? In order to be able to move projects forward. And so it is important to build those relationships early on.
0: Well, we appreciate you even considering a little bit of money for the arts and history. And
2: we'll pass the hat around.
0: And the other thing we just discussed in the meeting, I have to mention, is that the Azteca building on Mount Vernon is historical in a sense that I wasn't aware of. Now, for the provenience to be historic, it has to be a worthwhile place, a state historically or federally historically, right? And otherwise, usually just by the Mills Act, you end up just the property owner, or you have to make a district. That costs money. So once a property has been designated historic, you have to spend the money to preserve it historically, right? So there's a fine line in how you deal with things. But it turns out the Azteca building was one of the first theaters in this area to have Spanish-speaking plays, which is a rarity in itself. Mm-hmm. You know, San Bernardino is very old, and L.A. old. I mean, there's probably only a few in L.A. and a few here, right? Or maybe only a handful in the whole Southern California.
1: Theater? Huh? How old is the theater?
0: At least 100, at least. Yeah. It's pretty.
2: Just by looking at it, it is pretty old, and especially that part of the city. There's a lot of history in that part of the
0: all Mount
2: that
0: Vernon,
2: corridor.
0: Yeah.
2: Is, yeah.
0: So, yes. Like, that would be a great historical district, too. But, like, the fact that there is this possible provenience of civil rights history, I mean, being like that. I mean, because those are the days of segregation and stuff. There wouldn't have been, you know, that's really hardcore to have a place where you can perform.
2: Right.
0: Right. Mm-hmm. So I just think it's awesome. And the fact that Lisa, you know, the secretary, looked that all up and found all that, that's so cool. So
2: perhaps we can, you know, we can open it up and we can do a stand-up open mic night there or something.
0: Oh yeah.
1: That would be amazing.
0: We might be able to get to that for sure.
1: No, that would be amazing.
2: Yeah. We can have you come out and
1: do some collaborative arts, not just comedy, but even like spoken word poetry, like do a whole... That's you think I'm joking. I'm not joking.
0: You're talking about my co-host. My co-host would be like, spoken word? Poetry?
1: When I say there's no shame in my game, there's no shame in my game. Like, we will perform wherever. I'll do a thing at the top of the Arrowhead.
0: Wherever
2: I'd like to hear a little bit more. You say you perform. What do you... Robert said earlier, you know, comedy, and I was speaking with Robert earlier as far as when people say comedy, it's like saying an athlete, right? Mm. What specific type of athlete or what specific type of comedy are you mostly? Is it just, is it stand-up? Is it written? Is it improv?
0: We did interview you by your full name, right?
1: I don't think
0: Savannah K.
1: Savannah K.
0: Savannah K.
1: K is for call me.
0: Yeah, and she's a woman of many performance names. Monty back in the day, yes, and Tanya as well, right?
1: Yeah.
0: So, how did you get into comedy? And like, and kind of go into his question, like, what type of comedy? And you know, comedy is like such a broad thing to say.
2: It is. Yeah. Okay. Like I was saying, like so, an athlete. You know, well, there's football, there's right. baseball,
0: even
2: there's
0: right, like right. a politician.
1: Yeah, sketch comedy. Yeah. My bachelor's.
2: Or fun.
1: So primarily now I'm doing stand up.
2: Okay.
1: Yeah.
0: But you're sitting down.
1: I know. I'm more, yeah. There's that versatility, right?
2: Now, is it mostly like reflecting on life, things that you observed, observational type of comedy, or is it just things that have experiences?
1: There's always a seed of truth in something, but sometimes I'll take a seed of truth and I'll exaggerate it. Like, I do a whole bit about going in and having a mammogram, which is true. Mm-hmm. But then I do, like, kind of my cartoon brain goes into something that's like makes it more extreme or more crazy, you know. It's story, you know, a little bit of everything. Storytelling, experiences, you know. Yeah.
2: And what kind of
1: turning my
2: the whole
1: pain
2: thing.
1: Into.
2: And that's usually what it is,
1: into,
2: right?
1: Yeah, that's usually the best, you know, that's usually your good gut. Guttural laughs or something that you know yeah. was really hard or
2: so
1: trauma.
2: How long have you been when was your first stage time the first time you were up on stage?
1: Well, the first time I was up on stage was in second grade and I played the skunk in Bambi and I might add that was well, one of my
0: beat that team beat right. that second grade
1: no I was yeah
2: the performance didn't
0: no,
2: stink
0: wait, wait, wait, I did time, I did
1: I
0: the
1: was
0: melting
1: the
0: plum
1: pot tree. I know right
0: so melting that's pot.
1: So yeah my bachelor's is in theater and so I did acting and all of that. So I've been on stage a lot, but I didn't really start doing comedy until kind of what my mid 40s. And you know,
2: okay.
1: I don't know if I want to say my age on the air now, but yep. It's
2: so for a year.
1: Been, yeah, yeah. Like okay. that.
0: Yeah, okay. Till you turn 21, right?
1: Yeah.
0: Yeah.
1: So no, I've been doing it about 7 years now. So, okay.
0: mm-hmm. and you've had a few influences.
1: No,
0: right?
1: I've been doing it longer than that. I shouldn't say my mid 40s. I guess more late 40s.
0: Yeah, you at least like 10 years, right? At least, right? Or
1: okay, longer? So 2000. This is bad because most comedians will say this was the date that I started, and it's so bad. That,
0: you don't just do comedy. She works her ass off too, right. So like, I mean, that's how it goes. Yeah.
2: Well, there's a process to the whole thing, right? I mean, you come up with an idea, a thought, a premise, and you just kind of work it out from there, I'm sure. And then you go out on the road and you kind of work it
1: mics.
2: Out. And yeah.
1: So the process is usually like you are at Starbucks and you see something funny, but everybody's process is different. Right. Some people will talk into their phone. They see something funny. Some people will jot it down or something, you know, like a note or whatever. You see something funny, like I go, like whatever it is, right? And then you might just write down that idea, and then you might kind of think about it, and then turn it into a joke. You take that to an open mic. You get like, you know, a little set together. You work it out, and then you gradually just start working out a set.
2: Right.
1: It's that's painful.
2: It is. People think
0: that
2: it
0: doesn't
2: easy
0: sound easy. I mean.
1: It's insane. It's really like your skin has to be so thick and crazy.
0: Well, we have had.
1: Because, I mean, it's brutal. It's brutal. But then you get used to bombing. You get used to, you know.
0: We have had one of your friends on here before.
1: Who did you have on?
0: A comedian, Mac Rome.
1: Oh, wait. Oh, I know Mac.
0: Mac Rome. Yeah. So Lucretia Doughty is a local celebrity here in the city of San Bernardino and his significant other. And she actually works with the county for Fast Five San Bernardino. So that's really cool. But she also, like, you know, makes all kinds of events across the city and also expanding into Texas now.
1: Oh, wow.
0: Doing ciphers and stuff like with rappers and singers, and I seen her doing some stuff with young singers. But Mac Rome, anyways, he's a great comedian. We had him on, and that's I think where I first saw your picture on one of his flyers that he put out, and I was like, oh, that's. Oh, wow, Savannah Kay's right there.
2: Like a headshot type
0: of
2: thing?
0: Yeah, I was like, that's wow, awesome. That's so cool. Incredible. So, like, I really found out you were a comedian from your flyer, so that's pretty cool.
1: Yeah. That's wild. No, but I've been doing stuff. I've been.
2: Any upcoming shows? Anything you want to plug?
1: Not right now. But I will if you want to follow me.
2: If somebody wants to.
1: Yeah, if you want to follow me on Instagram, Savannah Kay. At Savannah K Comedy on Instagram or Facebook, Savannah K K A Y. Don't get me confused with the porn stars. Oh, I'm sorry. no, it's a little.
2: Well, you should. People are running to their phones right now.
0: Is that one of your lines?
1: No, I'm just saying, like Savannah K. There's some other Savannah K's out there. Is all I'm saying. So I'm not that.
0: That should be an
1: I'm
0: opening
1: the
0: line right there because that's awesome.
1: Yeah. Right. So but yeah, I've been all over, but not like
0: I did see you went up north for something.
1: So I just got back from, I headlined a show in Fresno, and that was a lot
0: of fun. Like our sister city.
1: Mm-hmm. Yeah, and it was kind of like an arts program. They had poetry there. It was a grant that kind of through the city, I think they, good. And they were bringing an artist. So I did that. But it's opened a lot of doors. I've gotten to work with people that I never really thought that, I'm Craig Robinson, Jamie Kennedy, all these different Whitney. You know, I've been on lineups with people that I never would have dreamed of. You know, being on lineups with them and stuff. And that's the cool thing about comedy, is because even if they're, you know, comedians are really established, they still are always working on their set. So they might pop into a local club. If you happen to be on the lineup, all of a sudden, you know.
2: You kind of get bumped because the A-lister comes
1: in. Right.
2: It's
1: sometimes,
2: like, oh, they need to work out their material.
1: But then it's also amazing because you get to bump elbows with people that you never would have.
2: You get feedback from them, and you get all kinds of different opportunities meeting. Yeah. Mm-hmm.
0: So are comedians funny in the back room too?
1: I think it depends on the comedian, you know, because it's like anything. Like, you'll have people that are extroverts or people that are introverts.
0: Mm-hmm.
1: Yeah, it depends. Sometimes, I think mostly, yeah.
0: Because,
1: they're funny all the time, most people.
0: Yeah, I just like, I guess it was the Fool's Gold, Hugh Hauser. Like, he was really
2: California's gold.
0: As he performed, right? Mm-hmm. But I guess he was really very a private man.
1: Yeah, I've seen that too. Yeah. I've seen that too, where it's like, you know, someone will get out there and they're like, ha! Ah! And they're just like huge and they got this big personality. And then they get off and it's like,
2: back into their shell.
1: No, we're just like, who's that depressed dude in quiet. The corner? Yeah. Wow. You know, but.
0: Because I imagine it's not always easy to be happy and funny when you're not happy and funny, right? Feeling
1: it's not. Like, I remember going up after, you know, sometimes a tragedy will happen. You're always reading the news on a way to a set because you don't want to say something that's off, you know.
2: Oh, that would make sense.
1: Like that joke worked last week, but it's not going to work this week. Well, I'm trying to think of anything specific, but I remember.
0: So, like if there was a fire, you probably wouldn't want to talk about bad fire.
1: Right.
0: I get that.
1: So,
0: that makes sense.
2: Or, like, if you have a joke about a specific person, but that person passed away, the timing might be a little.
0: I get it.
1: Exactly. I'm trying to think
2: just
1: if
2: to
1: there
2: be
1: was
2: sensitive about
1: specific.
2: Certain. Yeah.
1: But I remember, like, for example, after Kobe died that night, like, and going in, and I was actually a club I was playing, I think it was out in this area. And that was, you know, that was where the audience was just somber. Everybody was just somber. It was just kind of a somber tone. So you had to get up and kind of, you know, but you don't really feel it sometimes. So you have to, rally.
0: You have to rally. So like with the audience, like if you can tell that they're not, you're doing a good set and you know it's a good set and they're just not laughing. How do you,
1: yeah, what's wrong with you? Yeah,
0: how do you like, what, do you have a go-to or something? You start punching, you punching the first guy in the front row or? You better laugh at me.
1: Yeah, you can't blame the audience. You can't blame the audience because, you know, that's, something's not working, and so you just have to sort of, yeah, be adaptable. It's always an away game. That's what Bill Burr always said, you know, like it's always an away game, no matter what you're walking into.
0: You never really know what you're walking into either.
2: No.
1: Yeah, so is it, who you're going to offend. I had this one couple in San Diego, and I guess, I guess I was flirting with the husband too much, and the wife was like coming after me after being, you know what I mean? Like, no, it's like, you know, you will upset some folks sometimes, so you just got to be ready to.
2: Yeah, you know. Or even for the random heckler as well. You have to have something in your back pocket to kind of throw back at them.
0: Oh, any heckler stories?
1: And I'll usually just say like, oh, yeah, after, you know, this guy's really riled up. I remember when I had my first White Claw, you know, something like that, you know. So just something. You just have kind of some things that you can throw out there.
0: That's cool. Yeah. You know, these are all techniques. These are serious techniques, team, because it's to perform every single time at your top, it's not always easy. This is even here as an this type of performance. It ain't really that good.
1: Right, there's days that you come in and you're like, you gotta.
0: I cried on this microphone. Let me tell you, you know.
1: Yeah.
0: But that's just how it goes. I want to be a real person, so I guess that's when you do comedy, you can't get much more real than that because you could talk about pretty much anything. Is there anything that you try to stay away from?
1: Oh.
0: Do you jump right into politics? Because No.
1: Well, I mean, even talking about our current president, sometimes they're bringing up, you know, a joke about that. Sometimes that's can kill a room pretty quickly. Because
2: anytime you start talking about politics,
1: it's like bringing up your student loans. When you talk about that guy, it's like, oh, God, you know.
0: But I don't even allow that name on my group in Facebook at
1: all. So it's like, oh, that was a buzzkill. That killed the vibe for sure. It depends on the room.
2: Yeah.
1: You know,
2: you have to know your audience and where you're at.
1: This will fly with this group. Yeah. Or you test a little something, and then if there's a little, you go, okay, I'm not going in that direction. I'll usually kind of have in my mind, like, okay, if this goes well, if this joke goes well, then I can do that joke, and that joke. If it doesn't go well, then I'll veer this direction, you know? So it just depends.
0: Go ahead. One last question.
2: Oh, no. Go ahead, Robert.
0: Man, we're bouncing back and forth here, man. I'm like, I did have an extra question. Like, why do some comedians copy others and take their work? Like, and is it that hard to come up with
2: plagiarism.
0: Your own jokes? That's really bad, right?
1: But that is really bad, yeah.
0: So, like, how do you make sure that your stuff is, like, original, like... You like practice it all on your own and in the car when you're going on the way there?
1: Well, there's certain things. Like there's a collective consciousness out there, right, about something. So it's like I might write a joke about, right. It's like we all might have a similar idea or a similar, you know, because we're all kind of in the same world and stuff like that. But if it's like really verbatim and somebody's stealing it, oh yeah, that's like
2: that's like really bad.
1: No, you're going straight to hell.
2: I think the best thing to do
0: comedy hell
1: and comedy hell. Oh my god,
0: and that's the worst kind of hell, I'm sure.
1: No, they will like put you on blast because the comedy world is very connected, and so you know, especially since social media, so people will just straight up put people on blast.
2: Yeah. There have been a few comedians out there who've been caught a couple of times for doing that.
0: Yeah, I think that's why I was mentioning it.
2: The best way, I think, to avoid that is just to speak specifically about your life, right? The things that you experience, you're not going to plagiarize, or copy off somebody else what your personal experiences are. But eventually, at some point, depending on the joke, we all kind of think the same thing, right? You can make so many jokes about politicians or driving or experiences at the supermarket or being in line, right? And it's like eventually some of those jokes are going to kind of you know, overlap somewhat.
1: Right. Like I have a joke, 23andMe, and I made a mistake. I thought it was a cougar site, you know?
2: That's actually funny.
1: But it's also, I've kind of heard that idea from a couple other comedians. You know what I mean?
2: Yeah.
0: So I like
1: those
0: it.
1: Things. It's I know. Good. But it's one good. Of those things. But it also, yeah. So that's an example of, I didn't steal that joke, but I kind of stopped doing it as much because
2: other people are going to think the same way along those same lines.
1: Right.
2: And although they may not be verbatim word for word, mm-hmm. they're going to overlap a little bit. Mm-hmm. It's just kind of within the same theme. Right.
0: Mm-hmm. Yeah, and you're just going to get new material anyways, if you're making your own. Right. So you just move on to the next thing. That's what happens online all the time. Everybody copies everything, right? So you'll keep
1: living life and making crazy choices, kids, you're gonna find some jokes out there,
2: right?
0: And have fun doing it too.
2: Yeah.
1: No, but you were asking, is there anything off limits? And for me, I mean, I'm sensitive around areas of race and certain things that might offend, or cultures or stuff like that. So, you know, I'm not a mean comedian. I'm definitely try not to.
2: Not vulgar for the sake of being vulgar.
1: Not vulgar for the sake of being vulgar. And if I'm roasting someone, it's usually, for me, it's usually a pretty light roast. Because honestly, if I'm being really honest, it's like, you gotta really be good to be like a mean comedian, like to go in hard on someone, you know. But
0: that's not me at all.
1: Yeah. So it just depends. But.
0: That's still interesting. Now, how do you pay for gas to get to the events and stuff? Because you have to have a day job.
1: Well, I would tell you, I put together a GoFundMe account to get out here today. My God, gas is. Gas is higher than Snoop Dogg right now. Am I right?
2: You might have to hitchhike the way back.
0: You're a performer, but you're also a professional.
1: So, what's your question? How am I getting paid?
0: Yeah, like how do you, like you don't you don't you don't you, your real job isn't always doing comedy, right?
1: Okay, that's what you're getting at. Yeah. Yes. So, by day I'm a therapist
0: with a master's degree.
1: Yeah. By day I work as a mental health therapist. Uh-huh. I know that's probably a little frightening for some of your listeners.
0: That fits with comedy, right?
1: So Savannah Kay, full disclosure, Savannah Kay is actually a stage name because I keep my government name, which I'm probably not going to say on the air because I do kind of keep those worlds separate.
0: Mm-hmm.
1: So yeah, I work as a therapist by day, and then
0: I just like
1: tragedy by day, comedy by night.
0: Yeah,
1: right?
0: Because some people think like they're in high school and they play football and they're going to be a professional football player,
2: right?
0: And they just think they're going right in, right? But really, when you're doing the entertainment industry, it is hard work the whole way, and you're usually having to fund it with your own money.
1: Yeah.
0: So like that's the key. Like if you can find something that can pay you to fund what you love, sometimes that thing you love will turn into the thing that pays you all that money, right?
1: Yeah.
0: So
2: but you have to put in the hours. You have to really love it because it is it's a grind. To do it day after day,
0: politician,
2: and not be paid for it.
0: Well, you're getting paid, but not good enough.
1: Yeah, and I do get paid some per comment, like you know, depending on the gig, I'm getting some stuff. But
0: well, that's always awesome. That is super awesome.
1: If anybody out there is booking me, please pay me. Don't listen to these guys.
0: Thousands of dollars.
1: I will.
0: No. My main thing is like. Like, I get a lot of singers that come, and they think that they're just going to sing and automatically have a hit. But, like, all the singers that I've had on here for the last 12 years that have really made it have a gig where they sing at a restaurant or something every single Friday without fail, you know, and, like, that's the only way that they can pay for their house and all their other things because they usually don't have that one concert that pays you $50,000. But when you do get it, then you're like, I got a little bit
2: that
0: here.
2: That big payday.
0: No, it's like I've met a lot of performers that are in that mid-realm where they're pulling a $12,000 check here, but then it might be 6 months until the next check, right?
1: That's the thing.
0: Yeah,
1: that's
0: so
1: the thing.
0: That's what's good, like to be a professional with a degree and you help people.
1: Mm-hmm.
0: So it's not always about... you know, just doing your hobby. Sometimes it's about learning how to pay for your hobby as well. Yeah. And that's good advice. I'm telling you, team, I've watched a lot of people who perform not perform anymore once they realize, oh my gosh, I work at Amazon and I'm so tired that I can't. But if you keep going, you might make it to the point where you don't have to work at Amazon anymore and you'll own a Chubbsy Smashburger.
1: Yeah.
2: Right.
0: Right?
1: It is it is crazy that being a therapist and doing the comedy thing, because sometimes it's like my brain goes, and I, you know what I mean? And I got to go like,
2: You gotta save that one for later.
1: You gotta change channels a little bit, you know, shift.
0: That's an awesome skill.
1: I can't walk in and be like, I don't know. So, because sometimes I'll like go into a meeting like at work while the therapist and they're like somber kind of talking about it. And I'm just like, hey, how's everybody doing? You know, I'm like, I'm in that comedy mode, like, you know.
0: But you've always been a jovial personality. So, I mean, that's probably good for them. Because I can imagine your job could be pretty hard.
1: Laughter is healing. Laughter is therapy. You know, it is therapy.
0: This guy right here deals with some very hard end-of-life situations.
2: Right. Yeah. I've been doing end-of-life hospice for 17, 18 years now. Oh, and so it's every day. I did pediatric hospice for about a year and a half, 2 years. And so those are difficult conversations as well.
0: You visited my mom when she was in the hospital, too. Yeah. I appreciated that. She wasn't in there, but he tried hard.
2: Yeah.
0: But, like, he's a good guy. He is. You know.
1: So you work a job as in the hospital, doing hospice.
2: I actually do work in a hospital as well, but that's a separate job as well. I have many jobs. But it's certainly I go to facilities or people's homes or wherever they may
1: be. Can I go there and do a gig? Would that be weird?
2: You're going to knock them dead.
1: Joking.
0: No. These hospitals, you don't say that too loud because there's a dearth of entertainment for them because you imagine these homes have a lot of patients in there, and there might be one person that comes in that does a karaoke or a pastor that does a church service, but there's hardly any type of entertainment. So when I was in there, and I watched the Super Bowl, I had the whole hospital in the TV room yelling and screaming at it. We're having a good time.
2: So cool.
0: But that's
2: right, because
0: we were there a long time.
2: You were there. That was a long time ago. Yeah. That was like 10 years ago that you were in hospital?
0: No. This is my mom.
2: No, but for you, I think you were.
0: It's been a while. That's 6 years at least. Seven years? Yeah. Man, time freaking flies.
2: It does, just like this past hour here.
0: We didn't even go over all the people running for elections and stuff. So let's at least go over who's running for mayor.
2: Sure. Well, for mayor, give me 1 second.
0: Mayor of San Bernardino.
2: Mayor of San Bernardino. So we have, I believe, six individuals. So we have the incumbent mayor, Helen Tran, who I do believe you had her in here a couple of shows ago, right?
0: Yep.
2: So she's currently the mayor. You have Amy Malone.
0: She was in a couple shows ago.
2: She was as well, and her ballot designation is public relations consultant. You have Renika Galande, who is identified. Her ballot designation is a learning development consultant. Rick Avila, general engineering contractor.
0: I know that guy.
2: You know that guy, right?
0: Yes. Yeah. No, Rick.
2: Seen him, seen him around a couple times.
0: He's a hardcore candidate.
2: You have Ivan Garcia, whose ballot designation is a business owner, and John Valdivia.
0: And a very nice dude. We had him on the show, too.
2: And then the last one on the list is John Valdivia. He has his as a CEO business.
0: A former mayor of San Bernardino.
2: He's also a former mayor of San Bernardino as well. And a former council member as well.
0: Yeah, for the third ward.
2: Correct.
0: All right. Well, and do you have the names for the other one?
2: I do some time.
0: First ward, let's do it.
2: So in the first ward, we have Omar Williams, whose ballot designation is a retail security officer. We have Virginia Marquez, who is also a former first ward council member, whose ballot designation is a community services liaison. We have the current incumbent council member, Theodore Sanchez. And then the last one on this list is Ron Alvarado, whose ballot designation is listed as a government fraud investigator.
0: So one current councilman, one former councilwoman, and two other candidates.
2: Yeah, and two other candidates, okay. Omar Williams and Ron Alvarado as well.
0: All right.
2: And then in the second ward, you have once again, a former council member. Benito Barrios, whose ballot designation is a small business owner.
0: And he was a Marine. Got to give him that prop.
2: Is correct as well. And then you have Christian Shaughnessy, whose ballot designation is a housing specialist. And then finally,
0: Native son of the Golden West.
2: Correct. And then you have the incumbent council member, Sandra Ibarra.
0: Graduate of I Love San Bernardino Facebook group.
2: And she's been on the show probably the most out of everybody, I think.
0: Yeah, she used to come on as a kind of co-host a lot with Carmel. Yeah, they were really good
2: friends.
0: You're
2: going way back, yeah.
0: Yeah, Missy Carmel! Those were the old day shows.
2: That's back
0: yeah.
2: when you were at the Carousel Mall, I believe, right?
0: That was Redlands Station.
2: Station, okay.
0: Yeah, Cannabis Corner. I left the mall at Cannabis Corner, and then we went to the other station and started.
1: How long have you been doing?
0: About 12 years. So, we started out with I Love San Bernardino, just doing the city.
1: Right.
0: Then during the legalization movement, 2014 through 2017-18, we did Cannabis Corner to legalize cannabis so we could get more tax revenue for this guy right here.
1: Okay.
0: So, 'cause how do you get new tax revenue from places that they don't exist? Well, you make new tax revenue, and this is the first time it's happening forever. So that was cool. So
2: Which
0: we got
2: brings
0: money.
2: Brings in
0: here,
2: about 50-something million.
0: Yeah, it's good money. We're going to get some money. And then, so we did that, and then once it was done, I didn't need to focus on cannabis anymore. I mean, that's not really my game, so I just let everybody else do that, and I went back to I Love San Bernardino County to focus on the county as a whole.
1: Nice.
0: And it seems to have been working out pretty good. Now we have the second ward.
2: That was the second ward.
0: Okay, and one more?
2: Bringing in the end here is the fourth ward. Here at the top of the list, you will have on your ballot, you will have Eric Marquez, whose ballot designation is the tax preparer.
0: That dude's pretty funny.
2: he does show up. Talk about comedy.
0: I've never seen somebody drink a bottle of water for his 3 minutes.
2: I think he listed off a recipe or one of his public comments.
0: He loves his cats. Right?
2: Correct. Yeah. And his strawberries, too.
0: Yeah, he's actually a really good dude, and he runs a community garden here locally in the city. And
2: I did visit with him at the garden as well.
0: And, I mean, anyone who can hang out with Scott Olson and have a good time, cool me.
2: Yep. All right, so next we have Jesus Medina. Some people know him as Chewy.
0: Good guy. He ran out in the middle of the street, threw me a shirt, a Chewy shirt. I got my own Chewy shirt. I'm going to be wearing that thing, too.
1: There's got to be a Chewy story there.
0: Yeah, it's an incredible shirt just to have Chewy on it, right? I mean, nobody knows what that means.
1: What this
0: is
1: like
0: it's so good. I can't vote Chewy in the fourth ward. So
2: no, you're in the seventh ward, right? His ballot designation is rehab project coordinator.
1: I'm biting my tongue with the jokes about that.
2: Go ahead. I'm sure
0: save it for later. These might be worth money.
2: Yeah, because we might still have about 5 minutes after this here. After this and then we have the antepenultimate here. Vincent Laster doesn't have a ballot designation.
0: But he is a native son of the Golden West and a neighborhood association president.
2: Correct. We have here the current incumbent council member, who's also ballot designation is listed as a businessman. We have Fred Charette.
0: Fred Charette, wait a second. He's the longest serving council member.
2: And he'll let you know it's been 17 years or 18 years. I don't know.
0: He's a hometown boy. He is. But I tried to recall him. He'll tell you that. But we can still talk cordially.
2: You certainly have your history with him.
0: And we talk cordially about his. He loves history, and he has his good points. And that's what I want to tell everybody. You can have your opponents, but you can also talk to your opponents and learn from them and, try to be nice to them. You don't have to hate every single time up there. Go meet the person you hate. Shake their hand.
2: And that's how you started, right?
0: Yeah.
2: I mean, you started going. I mean, that's how you and I met, really. It's just at council meetings and community events.
0: Shaking hands,
2: right?
1: He was the person you hated?
0: I went to council meetings and spoke for must have been 10 years straight. But then just recently, since Mama, I had to come back a little bit.
2: Yeah.
0: And then also there's there's kind of mean speakers there now. And it doesn't feel comfortable to speak in our city council meetings anymore. So I don't really like to go. And that maybe that's just me, but that's how I feel when I watch it online, and that kind of makes me a little bit sad. But those people don't think they're like that, so then,
2: I will say that it is different because I've sat out in the audience with you and others, right, for many years, and it's certainly different.
0: Yeah,
2: on the other side, sitting up there.
0: You really mean it's very Trump-like to me, and I don't like it. And and that's not saying bad about Trump. That's what it's saying is his supporters are very vocal and very. My way or the highway, and that's not how you do politics. We talked about the compromise. Yeah. If you want something in politics, it ain't going to happen on one vote. It just never does.
1: No.
0: Yeah. So it takes a good hard work.
2: The last one here is Joseph Salas, whose ballot designation is listed as a teacher
0: Joe,
2: as well.
0: Joe, we had Joe on the show here too, right. And he's a good dude. Good dude.
2: So make all the jokes you want now. Yeah. Those are the names that will be.
0: She's like, man, we.
2: So those are the names that will be appearing on ballots here for mayor, if you live in the first ward, if you live in the second ward, or if you live in the fourth ward.
0: And that's basically, you'll know because it will come on your ballot and it'll be all right there. But yeah, you can send in your mail-in ballot right now.
2: It should be sitting. Yeah, if you haven't turned it in, it's probably sitting on your kitchen table.
0: Yeah, fill it out, send it in, and make sure you sign it, put it in the proper... Follow the directions, please. And if you, it's too late to register to vote, but not for the next election. So if you messed up, don't wait until the next one. Do it right now. Get it done.
2: Yeah, don't wait. Yeah. Because there will be in a majority of these, there will probably be runoffs, right?
0: Yeah, but you can vote in the you can vote in the general election. You just can't vote in this primary coming up, right? So get registered for the general, right? No, that's June 2nd,
2: I believe.
0: Wow. That's going to be a fun day because that means all this politics is over for a while.
2: We're just weeks away.
0: And then it's the countdown for you.
2: Don't even start.
0: He's a master walker, man. He loves to walk, and that's how you win. That's how you win.
1: I love it. And how long have you been in city council?
2: I've been on the council since 2019 for a special election in May. So we're coming up on 7 years, or what, 7 years already. Yeah.
1: And I think politics and comedy is the perfect combo.
2: Oh, absolutely.
0: They were made for each other. They were made for each other. I think that's how comedy came about.
1: Like
2: right.
1: Butter,
2: I mean, it
1: jelly,
2: writes itself.
1: Right? Yeah, exactly. It really does.
0: Well, thank you, Juan. I wanted to do a little critique on your work up there at on the diocese. I noticed that you're pretty quiet up there, but when you ask questions, did you like write them down beforehand, or like most of your questions are pretty specific with the facts? Do you when you go through the agenda beforehand, you like, oh yeah, I have to ask this specific thing, and you like.
2: I go through the agenda multiple times. In fact, I did twice over the weekend.
0: And this is not easy, team. This is like reading a novel or more of stereo instructions that suck.
2: Thousands of pages sometimes.
0: And appendices that make you want to pee.
2: But I know we're probably going to be. Running out of time here soon, but if you like, I can come back and explain my process as well.
0: And this is Juan Figueroa with oh my gosh, Savannah Kay. I didn't say your government name, but Savannah Kay, the comedian. And thank you so much for coming on the show today. I totally appreciate you. We miss you, Ipiani Yockert. Ipiani Lockhart. Oh my gosh, man. I'm having about 10 brain farts. And this is Robert Porter with the I Love San Bernardino County Radio Show. And we are out of here.
2: All right. I was just going to get started right now.

That was Ellis Marsalis, the father of Wynton Marsalis, on the piano with Peppermint Patty. And that's music from the Charles Schulz, what would you call it? A cartoon character, right? Oh my gosh, Charlie Brown, that was Peppermint Patty. Worried about your future? Well, leave it to George Benson on guitar and Joe Farrell on the flute and the saxophone as they cast your fate to the wind.

The soothing sounds of Miss June Christie and Midnight Sun. In the first hour, we featured Herb Alpert with the instrumental version of that, but no one sings it better than June Christie. Tommy Hawkins, Just Jazz, coming at you on KCAA Radio, 1050 on your AM dial, KCAARadio.com on the internet. We'll be back with more after this.

The Jazz Hawk, Tommy Hawkins, happy to be with you on this Saturday evening as we move on with McCoy Tyner at the piano. And this message is to all of you who are out there running around on a Saturday evening. Remember, the night has 1,000 eyes and lots of security cameras too.

That's David Sanborn on the alto saxophone over and over right here on KCAA Music Radio 1050. Keep it on your AM dial. Coming up, Count Basie with one of his all-time favorites, The Smooth Little Darling.

You should see the smile on my face. That's my old broadcasting buddy from KABC Sports Talk. We go back a few years. Lisa Bowman, who was also a star of Broadway in a chorus line, Since I Fell for You. Tommy Hawkins, a jazz hawk here with Just Jazz. And if you're looking for something to do on a Saturday evening and you don't have anyone to hang out with, this is the place. 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

We're back, and if you're looking for a groove, try this one on, Jimmy's Groove. Hank Crawford on the saxophone, Jimmy McGriff at the organ.

Oh, Stan Kenton, you left us with a lot of great orchestral arrangements, none finer than this one, Send in the Clowns, right here on Just Jazz. Coming up, Andy Norell on the steel pans. You know, he likes that Jamaican style. This one called Sea of Stories.

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2: All right, we're back. This is the Worker Power Hour with Randy Corrigan on the Teamsters Local 1932 Broadcast Network, airing live from San Bernardino, California, for our second show in 2 days. Mm-hmm. Longtime organizer, first-time radio host. You know, I need a nap.
3: You know what? You've been working.
2: I'm tired.
3: Burn the candle at both ends, brother.
2: I'm really
3: you
2: tired.
3: You need a nap. You need a nap.
2: Can I take a nap?
3: Yes.
2: Today? During the show?
4: No, absolutely. The labor movement needs people to keep on working.
3: No, we need him. We
2: have
3: need
2: fun.
3: Him.
5: Randy's going off air.
4: Old age, huh?
3: Hey,
5: old oh, old. Wow. Shots fired. Shots fired.
4: I have to wake him up a bit.
5: He's still mad about definition.
2: If I start snoring during the show, then
3: yes,
2: you'll know.
3: Then we'll know. We got you. We got you.
2: As always, our live shout-outs. Let's get those rolling right out the gate. Krista Connor, ARMC, West Side Clinic, ARMC, Amanda Montoya, and Olivia Cabrera, all ARMC, Christina Garcia, PSD, Beverly Martinez, DCSS, Jermaine Mims, HSITD, Jeremy Lopez, ARMC, Carlos Rincon, Assessors, Jason Nugent, TAD 02, Jill Perez, John Gutierrez and Karen Tinsley, ITD, Tina Avilos Morgan, Levi Chin, TAD Foster Care, Tish Flores, Rialto TAD, Natalie Gamel, Mike Flores, John Gamboa, Kathy Miller, Bernadette Guerrero, Stephanie Hancock, all from SBCSS, City of San Bernardino Senior Program, Rigo Morales, City of Grand Terrace. Oops, something just popped up in my screen here. Tuesday Olivius from TAD Yucca, Ricardo Rodriguez from Sunline, James Estrada and the Redland Stewards, Sophia Meza from Chino, Hesperia Bargaining Team, Steve Sablane, DPW, City of Needles Public Works Department and Kathy Bernal for assisting in the 1932 booth at the Run of the Wall event today. Also, Kurt Garrison, Sheriff's Department, Connie Bottini from the Rialto Library, Laura Campbell and Chris Black from TAD Needles TAD. City of Palm Springs Teamsters, City of San Bernardino, and the City of Colton, who always are ready for the fight. Mm-hmm. City of Barstow family of SCS Garsal, she passed away this week. Here in our thoughts and prayers. County Vector Control, Larray Robinson and Jenny Hernandez, Public Health. All right, what are we doing next?
4: 1932 news.
2: No, we got to do a giveaway.
4: Oh, that's right.
2: Fifth caller, 909. I know I sound exciting today. I know I sound like ready to go.
4: Hooray.
2: So. And I just got told no cussing, and I can't repeat what's in here.
3: Oh,
4: did you?
2: Because then I would be cussing.
3: Yeah.
4: Oh yeah, you made me hard for it. Hard on the editing yesterday for me.
2: Because I had to cut out the one thing.
4: Yeah, but
2: for the first time in 3 years,
3: right?
2: I finally made a boo boo.
4: Yeah.
2: Ryan Franking listening in live from the desert from. Yes. Remember?
4: Yeah. I was going
2: to
4: say,
2: you got to actually see his
4: license.
2: It was
4: nice to meet you at the car show. I will never mess up your name again.
2: Yeah. You got to read it on his license. Now you know exactly how it's spelled.
4: Yeah. Randy was like, here, I want you to meet someone. I was like, okay, cool. And then I was like, oh no, I know where this is going.
3: Uh-oh.
4: It's funny.
2: So Yeah, no cussing today. We'll make sure that we do that. It's Teamster Tuesday. Don't forget. Actually, it's not Teamster Tuesday. It's Wednesday. So, see, I told you. I'm tired. I'm all over the place. Every Tuesday, we highlight a member or a member group on our social media to show the public the important work our members do. Mm-hmm. You can follow us at 1932 Teamsters on all platforms. This last Tuesday, we highlighted our members at the San Bernardino Graffiti Removal Unit. You know, it's funny, not funny, but it's interesting. When you went out with this group, mm-hmm. you really got to understand mm-hmm. how difficult that job is.
4: Yeah.
2: What stood out to you?
4: So kudos to it's a small but mighty group. And I'm talking about small but mighty. It's a group of four men working literally around the clock to, they call it beautify San Bernardino. And it is true. So they're a graffiti group. And what they do is all across San Bernardino, citizens can snap a photo of graffiti, whether it's gang related or not, and submit it through a public request portal, which then goes to our members, these four workers who are Teamsters, and they go out there and they remove the graffiti. Not only remove it, though, because in a lot of cities like LA, they just remove the graffiti and then they just leave it there and it looks ugly, like discolored, the paint doesn't match. Those workers go back and they cover it up with the same color paint. Either they have to buy it the same day or the city has it in stock. Now, it might sound easy. Okay, cool. They're just painting over graffiti. You have to remember that San Bernardino has a high population of homeless or unhoused people now say. And what happens is a lot of them, our members, are getting, I would say harassed by these people, right? Who are, a lot of these have mental health issues. A lot of these people have mental health issues, drug abuse and stuff like that. So our members feel unsafe at times going out there. So
2: and sometimes they're removing gang stuff too.
4: Yeah.
2: And
4: people are threatening them saying, I won't repeat those words, but basically saying, don't do that or else I'll do this, you know?
3: Right.
4: And it's very harmful to those members. And remember, they go back home to their kids and their families having to just witness and feel that emotional, that traumatic experience. And I can only imagine what they go through. And shout out to them for working on Mother's Day as well.
2: They're not moms easy here.
4: Sorry?
2: They're not moms.
4: No, but I mean, instead of working,
2: they could have.
4: Okay. I was like,

0: Obviously, the reason why they have a union is to speak about these issues. And so we will be meeting with the mayor soon, Carlos and I, and talk about, hey, dude, what are you doing? Like, why can't we send one officer or something? And, so we'll figure this out. But it also, sorry for going on about this, but it
1: No,
0: also
1: this
0: just.
1: is I. I'm, this is what I. It's why I propped it up because you were so, when you went out and you were doing a profile on the group and you were taking pictures and getting some content, you were really. I mean, you came back into my office and were like, "Man, we got to do something about this."
0: And because I really got worked up, and I'm still worked up about it. And but I'm glad that we are actually in a union that can do something,
2: That's right.
0: right? So now I'm going to do all these social media graphics for them. We're going to do a video for them. We're using our political power to help them out, and then we're also highlighting them for Teamster Tuesday. They were so excited to see that. There was a comment on there. My phone's put away, but if someone said, "This group makes it all happen." And I'm like, wow, like, and that showed me how many more groups are like that, because we represent thousands and thousands of workers, and this is one group, which tells me there's a whole bunch of other stuff that are, either we're not aware of that yet, or we're about to find out,
2: The thankless jobs.
0: Yeah, the thankless jobs. So thank you for those members
2: God,
0: who are literally making it happen.
1: And speaking of putting your phone away, how many hours do you have on your phone today?
0: Yeah, combined it's almost 6 hours. And it's only midday.
2: What?
0: I know. I know.
1: The last couple times I've done this to him, because I've
2: You
1: noticed he
2: have him
1: was on his
2: check it?
1: phone too much. I was like, let me see your, not, how many hours are you on your
2: Oh
1: phone?
2: God.
1: Are you even working, Robert?
0: Yeah. My
1: I
0: job
1: wasn't very
0: consists of,
1: confident.
0: well, because I have two
1: Did you
0: phones.
1: hear
2: I mean, you
1: that?
2: gotta commit, brother. You gotta commit. Of course I am.
1: How are you working if you're
0: Yes.
1: spending 6 hours on your phone?
0: Editing, listening to your podcast, doing things,
2: It's like a little personal computer, basically, in your palm of your hand. It really is.
1: Kathleen,
2: I'm
1: we're
2: not
1: not supposed
2: backing
1: to
2: him up.
1: help him.
0: And you
2: I
0: also
2: know, but
0: had
2: it's
0: me Google
2: literally.
0: Words
2: I'm
0: today.
2: saying it because my wife's listening, and I get it all the time too, all the
0: Oh.
2: time. You get off your phone.
0: Yeah.
2: You're
0: No, but
2: always on your
0: actually,
2: phone.
0: with all jokes aside, though, because Randy tells me like I'm on my phone too much. So now this is actually making me realize, like, wow, like
2: I get
0: instead
2: bored.
0: of 6 hours, I could do maybe half of that and then read a book or do something that's more worth of my
1: Read a
0: time, you know?
1: dictionary.
0: Read a dictionary or what you say it,
2: The thesaurus?
0: encyclopedia. Yeah,
2: Encyclopedia?
0: encyclopedia, and
1: He
0: so.
1: learned a new word today, encyclopedia.
2: That's right.
0: And clinic.
1: Have you ever
2: Encyclopedia.
1: seen an encyclopedia set?
0: I think I a set?
2: Yeah.
0: I think I've seen a book.
1: I love
2: All
1: this.
0: I think I've seen the book of
1: This
0: encyclopedia.
1: generational
2: Got to
1: thing
2: get
1: is
2: yeah. It
1: amazing.
2: is.
1: Like,
2: It
1: you
2: is.
1: can't say encyclopedia book without knowing if you know what an
2: Yeah.
1: encyclopedia is. It's a
2: Exactly.
1: set.
2: It's a set.
0: Oh, I didn't know it's a
1: It's a
0: set.
2: Yeah.
0: Because I remember at a book fair, I saw one.
1: I saw
0: I don't know if
1: like
0: it was like.
1: a one
2: Oh my
1: volume
2: gosh.
1: of an encyclopedia. We had
0: Probably
1: this
0: it was.
1: whole conversation today when we were doing the setup for the show, and I was like, well, look up the definition. And of course, he didn't look up the definition. He
2: Googled.
1: Googled it,
0: Which
1: and
0: then gave me an AI version.
1: correct, which didn't actually answer the question, which was my point is you can't depend on AI for all of this stuff.
2: That's right.
1: You actually got to look at the definition of a name so that you can look at the various different applications to to the name itself, right? And the word was clinic. And the only way he had ever heard clinic in,
2: Doctor's office.
1: is attached to a doctor's office.
0: Because they were talking about a baseball clinic that the Hispanic caucus, which we'll get into
1: And
0: more
1: he was
0: later, but
1: puzzled by what a
0: I was like,
1: baseball
0: clinic?
1: clinic
0: Does that
1: was.
0: mean
1: Like,
0: like
1: hold on a minute.
0: baseball people who are injured go to these clinics? Or like,
2: Yeah.
0: what? Like,
2: Sports medicine?
0: I was like, wait, what?
1: But this
0: What's
1: is
0: going
1: the
0: on here?
1: generational thing that I think is always important to point out.
2: It
0: Yeah.
2: is.
0: It's fun though too.
2: It
0: I
2: is
0: learned
2: fun.
0: things from you guys. I hope you guys learn from my generation. I
2: Oh
0: don't
2: yeah.
1: know. Yeah, we
2: No.
1: sure do.
2: We
1: We
2: do.
1: sure learn a
2: We
1: lot.
0: There's a huge
2: Absolutely.
0: technological gap.
2: Yeah.
0: But
2: But we do learn a lot.
0: Yeah.
2: Just so you know, I'm always learning a lot from you, Robert.
0: Thank you, thank you.
1: We're trying to think of what that is.
0: Kathleen's
2: Ask for
0: like,
2: examples, please.
1: hurry up, somebody help
2: Oh
1: me.
2: God.
1: Somebody type something in here.
2: Oh Lord. Yes.
1: Oh, did I do the live shout out?
0: Yeah,
1: I
0: you did.
1: mean, giveaway?
2: Oh no, not the
1: 909
2: giveaway.
1: 889 8377. Did I actually say the number?
2: You did not.
0: I don't think so.
2: No, so
1: Yeah, call in, fifth caller.
2: Fifth
1: because
2: caller.
1: someone said she was ready 8 minutes
2: Oh.
1: ago and somehow I skipped over it.
2: Oh
1: So,
2: no.
1: if I didn't do it, see, I'm falling asleep over here. 909-889-8377.
2: Whoever
1: They're going to
2: reminded
1: get the
2: you.
1: bag. Yeah, I don't think I did.
2: No, you did not. You did not.
1: I didn't actually say the number nor
0: Oh,
1: say it's the
0: you
1: fifth
0: didn't because
1: caller.
0: instead you went on your phone and you read a text from Ryan Franking,
2: That's
0: remember?
2: right.
0: That's right.
1: Right. that's not got

0: 6 hours of viewing time on it. Anyway, what's going on in the news, Robert?
1: So, local 1932 news, right? We
0: can start anywhere you want.
1: Yeah, let's start there. I think because these are important.
0: I'm just going to ride along.
1: Kathleen and I will guide it.
2: We got it.
1: Although you're leaving me early, but that's whole other topic. I'm just kidding. So we did a Hagman, Supervisor Hagman canvassing. Yes. Was a few weeks ago now. Yeah. We knocked on over 2,000 doors with a mighty group of over 60 members. I think it was like 61, 62 members. Yep. Huge, huge turnout for Hagman, who has obviously helped move the needle for our union as well as others in the area. And, you know, that's something, that's a number that some campaigns wish they got an entire season. Yes. We got in 3 hours. So that was huge. We did a Measure Z canvassing, still waiting the numbers for that. You know, the IBT is busy on all kinds of other campaigns, but we did a Measure Z canvassing with Jorge's Pomona members in the city of Pomona who came out, as well as Susan's PSD group. We had Gary Sukram there. So we had other stewards there. Shout out to Rommel and his members for also attending. Barbara, Natalie, and Barbara's, I forgot, it's her nephew or something, turned out too. That was an amazing canvassing. And then the Hispanic caucus is
0: well, going let's talk to have about the canvassing first. Talking about it in the news, mm-hmm. I think it's important to point out why the canvassing is so important. And that is because, you know, these elected officials in America have really drifted from what's good for working people. Mm-hmm. And part of it is probably connected to the fact that we're not knocking on enough doors, right? Yeah. We're, you know, okay, I'll donate $5 or, you know, yeah, you got my vote. But when, if working people can get out in mass and affect tens of thousands of votes, someone's going to pay attention to you.
2: That's right.
0: They're going to pay attention. And so if we're doing that, we're knocking on doors and we're suggesting who to support because of a candidate supporting worker issues and what's important to working people, we will be okay in the long run.
2: That's right. Mm-hmm.
0: If we depend on the current system and, you know, social media and these apparatuses, these digital apparatuses alone to steer the direction of policymakers and who's elected, we're going to get more of the problems that we have, which
2: absolutely
0: everybody's complaining about. You know, a guy here recently got elected president. I'm not going to say his name, who multiple times says that he'll have gas at $2 a gallon. Man, I'm flipping out, tripping out right now that it's three times that right now.
2: Yeah. Yeah. This was just on the news this morning.
0: Yeah, it's insane.
2: And
0: so the point is, you know, like the one candidate in California campaigning on, I'm going to get rid of your property taxes.
2: Yeah.
0: Candidates now are just straight up lying about what they're going to do. And obviously they're going to do something different. And that same person here just recently, you know, said he didn't care about the implications of on Americans based on settling the issue in Iran. And that's clear because, you know, we can see the impacts on working people and what's happened.
2: Yep.
0: Again, I'm not using this as a political position to say I'm a this or a that. I'm just saying if these candidates would actually follow through what's good with working people and stick to building policy and we knocked on the door. Because what's happening is the population is sitting back and waiting for someone to do the right thing. Versus going out and making them do the right thing.
2: Yep.
0: And there's a difference. If you go out and you knock on the doors and you make sure someone's going to get elected, I have done it for 30-some years. I have watched those candidates have a 100% voting record for labor. If you catch them early and you keep knocking on doors and you stay connected, and if you knock on enough doors and if you have enough people to knock on enough other candidates' doors, eventually you could have your congressional leaders, your Senate leaders, you know, your state houses, your governors, and you can have them all in the corner of working people. Mm-hmm. And so I think it's absolutely important for us to recognize all of those that went out and knocked on doors, understood, and yeah, it's a good turnout, but we need to make sure that we get more to do it. And our winner is Tina Avilos Morgan from TAD.
1: Yeah.
0: She got another bag.
2: I think she won last week, too.
0: I do. I think so. And wow. She's like, I'm going to keep calling back until until I get 20 of them.
2: Fired up.
0: Anyway, congratulations, Tina. Yeah. Point is we have to make sure that we control that narrative. And when I say we, I'm saying working people, not right. just unions, working people. It's just that unions speak for working people because that's what we do. And anyway, did you want to chime in on this? I'll banter about this forever, Kathleen.
2: No, you're 100% spot on. I had a coworker today who was sending me messages on our teams, and we're talking about the rate of inflation and the cost of everything. I took a screenshot of the news this morning. Tomatoes are up 50%, meat's up like almost 20%. Like, you know, and he's like, you know, send me this message on Teams. And I said, you know, we can fix that. You know how we fix that is we get the right people elected. You know, and that's just what I tell people. You know, we're frustrated. Yes, it's okay to be frustrated, but we can solve the problem. But we have to be willing to put in the work and mm-hmm. getting out there.
0: And it starts local. It starts with local politics. It starts with your city council members, with your mayors,
2: right.
0: with your board of supervisors, your school board members,
2: right.
0: your water board members. Start building those relationships there. Understand how government works. Understand. You don't have to go to every council meeting,
2: right.
0: but go to like one a year.
2: Right.
0: Understand the mechanisms and the processes, because it's not as easy. These elected officials who campaign on saying, yeah, I'm just going to eliminate property taxes.
2: Yeah.
0: Okay. No, like, first of all, it's not going to work that way.
2: No.
0: Shame on you,
2: right.
0: because that person's salary actually depends on property taxes.
2: Say, ironically.
0: Ironically. If you're involved in civic engagement and you recognize the process, then you're not going to be fooled mm-hmm. by that stuff.
2: That's right.
0: So participate, get involved, knock on doors. Again, I just wanted to pump the brakes real quick and make sure for those of you that did go out, great. Get another person to come
2: Good
0: out
2: job.
0: With you next time.
2: That's right.
0: And let's make that grow, because if as a union, we can get a few hundred to show up and canvass for any candidate anywhere.
2: Yep.
0: We can make sure anyone is elected anytime we need them to be elected.
2: That's mm-hmm. right.
0: And
2: That's right.
0: and we should be able to do that. That is not an unreasonable ask.
2: We can do it.
0: And just, you know, the community, our members and working people need to put that time in, and we got to knock on those doors. That's anyway.
1: Right. Yeah.
0: So, yeah. Great job.
1: I think they're all great points. And just to add on quickly to that, it's, if we catch these local elected officials early,
0: then shape them.
1: You can shape them and educate them. A lot of them are just uneducated about labor.
2: Yep.
1: So maybe it's just that. But also there's also other tools, right? They can't just use the excuse, oh, I didn't know about this. Like you mentioned earlier, Google is so accessible to everyone. Usually if you have a phone or a computer at home, easily do it, right? But it goes to our point that if we can catch them early before they go on to higher offices, I think labor is better off. And honestly, even though we promote the canvassing events from 10 a.m. to 2 p.m., if you could even just do 10 to 11, right? That's very helpful. So anytime anyone can give is
2: that's
1: welcome.
2: Right.
1: Mm-hmm. But we're also, besides canvassing and that stuff, a lot of members are also taking action at their local city hall. So, for example, Redlands just had a great – I think this is their third council meeting that they completely packed the council chambers. I think this was last week or – within the last 2 weeks.
2: Last week.
1: Yeah, last week.
0: Yeah, they start to blend together, huh?
2: Yeah, they do.
1: Sorry?
0: They start to blend together. In other words, the timing, you're like, when was
1: yeah,
0: it?
1: Yeah, there's just so much in a week. Yeah.
0: Last week.
2: Yeah. Right.
1: It's a lot. And especially this season, like, it's just, I think because there's just so much at stake going on. But Redlands last week and Colton last week. And Colton, like, Redlands does an amazing job as well. But Colton last, like, me being there, you feel the energy different than you not being there and only hearing about it, you know? So me being there for the Colton one, as I was for the Redlands ones too, was
0: And we
1: just,
0: had some elected officials send letters in too, huh?
1: And who attended. They sent their staff because they're in Sacramento, but they sent letters of support for Colton bargaining for asking Juneteenth to be a paid holiday for them. And so thank you to Senator Eloise Reyes as well as Assemblymember Robert Garcia for doing that and for sending their reps to even speak. You know, about supporting bargaining. I think it's moved the council a bit because now the council wants to meet with us to talk about all these other things. So this is, it's pretty good work. There's progress, but just because they're biting a little bit at the apple doesn't mean we can stop there. We have to continue showing up in force. And we stayed the entire meeting. I think it ended closer to 8 o'clock. So it was very, very late in the evening. So it was cool. So shout out to James, the steward there at Colton for that amazing work. He's also the recipient of the Member Power Award, the last general membership meeting. So he did great. He's doing great work along with his coworkers. Really good work.
2: He's awesome.
0: Mm-hmm. Baseball clinic.
1: Yes. I wish I brought the flyer with me because I don't have the info, but it will be on social media tomorrow as well as the website. The Hispanic Caucus is hosting.
0: I think it's June 6th. Someone's going to type in here.
1: Okay,
0: in a
1: cool. Yeah, it's sometime in June.
0: I want you to describe what a baseball clinic is because this is what started this whole thing.
1: So in the beginning, I thought a baseball clinic, it sounded like to me, clinic is like, okay, medical attention, you know, maybe a baseball player is going in there. But apparently after I dictionary Googled is what I'll call it, the term clinic, it could also, yes, be a medical term, but it's interchangeable with training. Sports training. So I didn't know that. So
0: group training.
1: Yeah. So this baseball clinic by the Hispanic Caucus is going to be, I think Annabelle mentioned 30 kids. Yeah.
0: 30 kids. Mm-hmm. June 6th. Mm-hmm. Sign up. You'll see something coming out via email if you hadn't already sent it out. Did you send it out already?
1: Yes, with the Work Power.
0: Yep. So it's already been sent to your email. Mm-hmm. And the first 30 kids signed up get to participate. It's free of charge. Mm-hmm. And
1: learn
0: should be
1: how
0: a
1: to
0: lot
1: play
0: of fun.
1: Baseball.
0: Yeah.
2: Ages 6 to 14.
1: Yeah.
0: Did you pull the flyer
2: I
0: up?
2: I did. I sure did. Nice. Ages 6 to
0: was
2: 14.
0: Was I right on June 6th?
2: You are so right. June 6th from 10 a.m. to 12 p.m.
0: Who do they need to contact?
2: They are going to be contacting. There's a QR code. Or they can contact Annabelle. And her number on the flyer is 909-677-0802.
0: Mm-hmm. Good. So, first 30 kids, free.
2: Yeah. Good deal.
0: No charge. Hanging out with the Tower Buzzers, which is a Dodger minor league team. Mm-hmm. And it should be a lot of fun on June 6th for those kids.
1: Yeah. It'll be on socials and our website soon. But it just went out in this email.
0: And that's also a reminder that if you're at the next general membership meeting, we got 4 tickets to give away for your family. If you show up to the meeting and you want to attend, we purchased tickets for the Tower Buzzers game somewhere in August. I forget the date.
3: August 23rd.
0: August 23rd. And the first 25 that want to go, we'll have 4 tickets for you. Again, free of charge, but we want to make sure that you're going to attend. So be at the membership meeting for you to be able to gather those tickets. If we get rid of all those tickets and we end up needing to grab a few more, no problem with that. But looking forward to making sure we start building a relationship there like we have with some of the other stuff going on.
1: Tower Buzzers, are they a team in the IE? Or?
0: Yeah, it's the same one as the baseball clinic.
1: Oh, they're putting on the training?
2: Yes.
1: Oh, so those players are teaching. Oh, that's so cool.
2: And they could be the future MVPs. You never know.
1: Yeah.
2: You know?
3: Robert?
1: I know. I knew you were going to say something. Randy's giving me the look.
3: It's the Dodgers. It's a Dodger A team.
2: Yeah.
1: What's an
0: minor league baseball.
3: Minor league.
1: Oh, yeah. Minor league. Oh, okay.
2: Future, hopefully they'll be, you know, get
1: they'll become Dodgers?
2: Yeah.
1: Oh, wait. So these people could, the Quakes.
2: Yeah, exactly.
1: Oh,
2: Quakes.
1: Who are the Quakes for?
0: The yes, imagine that. Isn't that incredible? Yep.
3: The Quakes are the Angels now, and the 66ers are for the Mariners.
2: Mariners,
1: okay,
2: right.
1: Yeah. I like the Quakes. I've been to a couple of games. They're cool.
2: They're fun.
1: So, yeah, the little alligator.
0: So the Tower Buzzers are now a minor league team for the Dodgers, like the Quakes used to be.
1: And they play in Ontario, you mentioned.
0: Yes, at the new stadium in Ontario.
1: Oh,
3: by really the cool. way, those seats we have are patio seats.
0: Oh, nice.
2: Nice.
3: And we get a small
0: foods
3: meal
0: included.
3: And a drink.
0: Foods, right. Some, food. Some foods included.
2: That's right.
0: Food and drinks included. It's a really good deal, actually.
2: It's a great deal.
0: Yeah, it's a really good deal.
1: I wonder if that's
0: at first
1: stadium
0: I thought
1: Hagman
0: it
1: was
0: pricey. And then when I found out that there was other stuff included with it, I was like, oh, no.
1: How much
0: no,
1: a ticket?
0: A price.
1: How much? Yeah, how much is a ticket?
0: We can't tell you that.
2: Yeah.
1: Oh, okay.
0: We can't tell you that.
2: Well, it's been a little pricey.
0: They're free for our members. That's all
2: right.
0: That matters.
2: That's all that they care about. It's free.
1: No, but how much, like, if you wanted to buy it, like, an average person?
0: $43 a ticket, I think they were.
1: Oh, that's not bad.
2: $45. Yeah.
1: Oh, okay, cool.
0: Yeah, to include food, drink, and all that good stuff. Yeah.
1: Cool.
0: Nice. The next thing I want to report on is our car show in Teamsters 1932 News. Okay. We had more than 400 cars show up on May 2nd, which I thought was great, considering we rescheduled it because of the rain.
2: Yep.
0: And
1: which it didn't rain on that day.
0: And it ended up not raining on that day, but it rained a lot on that Sunday. And clearly, sometimes you can't. We will never cancel. We will never reschedule again. We may cancel, but we would never reschedule. It just created a lot of extra work, and it'll be rain or shine or cancellation.
2: Or cancellation, right? Yeah.
0: In other words, if it's a situation where, you know, it looks like it's going to pour no matter what throughout, we'll just end up canceling the day. But it turned out to be a beautiful day that day.
2: Oh, gorgeous.
0: And it would have been great to just have it on that day. But considering we rescheduled it, there was another car show going on that day. We had over 400 cars. Yep. We had a couple thousand people attend. It still turned out to be a great event. And it was good. It was really, really good.
2: Yep. It was a blast.
1: Yeah.
0: Anything stand out for you guys on the car show?
1: I really liked the coffee. Were they a Teamster Advantage partner? They were, I forgot their name or something, but something Roasters. But their coffee was really good, and I love coffee. Their iced coffee, so delicious.
0: Do you ever go to Slow Bloom?
1: Slow Bloom? Yeah, I do when I'm in Redlands. I'm just not as often.
2: That's good coffee.
1: Yeah. That's really good coffee. I have also, I've never been a huge Starbucks fan too, but just so you guys know, I stopped patronizing Starbucks about like late last year.
2: Oh, good for you.
1: Especially because now.
0: Same thing with us.
2: Yep.
1: Yeah.
2: Yep.
0: Same thing with us. We have not... we do not. I used to see a refresh of Starbucks on my account.
1: On your app, yeah.
2: Oh, man.
0: Not that I ever bought Starbucks.
2: No, but yeah, I know what you're talking about.
1: Yeah.
0: And I haven't seen one of those refresh in probably 6-8 months.
1: Well, it's just horrible
0: since the dispute started.
1: Yep. Yeah, and now they're completely just taking an aggressive approach against workers. But
2: right.
1: And actually so aggressive they're closing down stores because of it. But anyways, that coffee place was amazing. I actually like communicating with the TA partners there too. That was a good job, Mark, on your outreach on that part.
0: Yeah, we had a lot of TA partners that were at the mm-hmm. car show.
3: This is our biggest turnout this year
0: for the TA partners.
1: Yep. Mm-hmm. Yeah, it was really great. And I'm not really big into classic cars, but from what I saw, there was that nice gray one, or the one that was fenced around.
0: The Lincoln.
1: Was it gray or something? Yeah.
0: It
1: was a really great car. They're all, I like the turquoise cars that were there too. Really nice.
0: What do you mean turquoise cars?
1: Like there were cars that were painted turquoise.
2: He doesn't know what they were. They're just cars that are pretty.
1: You know, they were just pretty colors.
3: They have model numbers. Or names, I mean.
1: Oh, okay. Well, I don't know their names.
3: Numbers.
1: Yeah. Names. So it was just really great to look at. I enjoyed it. It was actually really good. Yeah.
0: Hey, Ryan, can you text me what car was turquoise? Seeing that I'm colorblind, I don't know which one's turquoise.
1: Was his turquoise?
0: No. He might remember.
1: Okay, yeah.
0: I'm just trying.
1: Or it was a baby blue or something. It was a really nice color.
0: No, you got to say, what color was it?
1: I think it was turquoise.
0: Okay.
1: Yeah, I'm confident it was turquoise.
0: Anyway, the turquoise cars.
1: Yeah. They're really cute.
3: Wasn't a Ford or Chevy or Plymouth?
0: He has no idea.
1: I have no idea.
0: He has no idea.
3: Do you know what the big gray one was that was fenced off?
1: Mm-mm.
3: Oh, never mind.
0: That was a Lincoln Continental, a 67 Lincoln Continental convertible.
1: Oh, yeah.
0: Very very rare car.
1: Oh, wow.
0: Car that is very sought out.
2: Yes.
0: Yeah.
1: No, well, people take it seriously.
2: Oh,
1: and I'm like, 100%. Oh, wow. Like, you know, people are like.
3: You could say that.
1: I'm like, wow, you guys really care about these things.
2: Yes.
3: These things? Wow, we're going to have to escort you out the building.
1: I know, huh? Teamster Thunder is going to come after me.
2: Oh, yes. Man. You don't want that smoke.
3: Lucky stay in your office.
2: Yeah, no kidding.
1: But anyways, it was a really great car show. Shout out to the staff. We all worked it. It was fun. We also got to enjoy it. And, you know, yeah.
2: It was cool.
1: And the little goodie bags, too. I was with the clerical giving away goodie bags.
2: Those were really nice.
1: Mm-hmm. Yeah, that was really nice. Fun.
0: We should have put you on trash duty.
1: No.
0: Put you on a heavier...
1: I enjoyed the goodie bags. Remind me of working at McDonald's. Next person in line. Anyways,
0: so what else is going on in the news, Robert?
1: Let's talk about ILC updates.
0: Okay.
1: Inland Empire Labor Council. They have been at work. We and the affiliates have. We've been doing a lot of great stuff. It's not on here because I actually was going to talk about it too. Oh yeah, it is on here. The Mark Takano had a labor roundtable that I was able to attend.
0: Yeah, the Amazon group really dominated that.
1: Mm-hmm. Really good.
0: They did a good job of like. Mm-hmm. Making sure the information was center stage.
1: Absolutely.
0: And
1: they did really great. So obviously this roundtable was hosted in the IE. It was in Colton. Mark Takano has been on our radio show twice. He actually wants to come on again, Randy. His staff listens to it as well. They really like to hear the updates from what we're doing. And Takano's very involved, where he honestly just listened. he talked about some stuff, obviously, but he really wants to listen, especially in a time where labor is under attack. And so our Amazon workers, if you give them an opportunity to talk about their issues, they're going to take it. And so they did exactly that. They talked about, obviously, what happened at DJT6, the walkout, the marches on the bus, you know, all the stuff they're still experiencing now in their workplaces. So it was a great opportunity about that. They presented Takano with a letter to sign on demanding Amazon respect their workers and a couple of other demands in there. So that was a really great roundtable.
0: We need to get a news, one of those little news things go so that plays in the background when Robert's talking.
2: Oh, that's, I know exactly what you're talking about.
3: I have one. Everybody complained about it.
2: I'll play it for you later.
3: You want me to get a new one?
0: No, I'm just, you know, just listening to Robert tell the news, I feel like there's got to be something in the background going. No, keep going, Robert. Keep going.
1: Well, yeah, I'm actually trying to think.
0: I actually like this. Maybe I'll just sit back and kind of just let everybody else run the show.
2: Yeah.
0: Lean against the wall over here and start snoring.
1: So that was a labor roundtable with Takano. UCR, so the Inland Empire Labor Council, will be collaborating on a film screening at UCR, which is the University of Riverside, which is called Made in LA. It's a documentary about garment workers organizing against the highly exploitive conditions in Los Angeles garment district. And it will be followed by a panel connecting the film to Ask Me 3299 Strike. So this is great because obviously there's a lot. This is an untold story about workers working in the garment industry who are exploitive. Annabelle put it right. The perfect way that you can explain it is when you buy a piece of clothing in the garment district or just something that they produce, it's cheap, but because it's also produced by cheap labor.
2: That's right.
1: You know, like these workers are exploited in these sweatshops and it's still going on today.
2: Yep.
1: So, yeah, so this is really good that the Labor Council is partnering with UCR in showing this film. It's really good.
2: Very cool.
0: Mm-hmm. See, because Robert not wearing his earphones, he can't hear.
1: Oh. Is there something going on?
2: They got some music in the background.
0: You're right. Look, this is an industry where workers have been exploited since the beginning of the industry, and it just has not stopped. Mm-hmm. It literally has not stopped.
1: Yeah,
0: and. Right. And yeah, some workers are organized in the industry, but you know, the industry, you know, shuts things down and yep. You know, those clothing manufacturers go out of business. I mean, it is an incredibly exploitative, you know, I'm tired today. I'm not good with my words.
1: Exploitative, I think.
2: Industry
0: that they're just exploiting the living daylights out of like millions of workers on a regular basis. All, you know, from the cotton being, you know, from the beginnings of production, the raw material being produced all the way until, you know, if you look at the retail side of it, it's very likely that the retail people are, you know, maybe they're making minimum wage selling, you know, it's like,
2: if they're lucky,
0: my goodness. While you see these, every rich person in the world having their own brand of clothing that costs $75 for this and $50 for that, a t-shirt is, you know, I'm watching people drop $40 a t-shirt and you're just thinking of who's getting exploited on the other side of that. Anyway, it's crazy. Anyway.
1: Yeah, it's really insane. And you mentioned minimum wage. The federal wage is still $7.25 an hour.
2: I can't believe
1: federal.
2: It's so incredible.
1: That means in a state like...
0: Well, it's because they were going to make... Because, you know, the party that's in power right now is going to make everything cheap so that $7.25 could pay for it.
1: Yeah. Well, this
0: of course, it can't buy you a gallon of gas now, but I don't know what to tell you.
1: Yeah.
0: So you can't drive to work.
1: Right. It's insane. So that's
0: I've never seen gas like this in my whole life. Like nowhere near this.
1: Yeah. Really?
0: Ever. Wow. Under any circumstances.
1: Mm-hmm. Shouldn't you feel more worse about
0: the Gulf War?
2: Yeah, the Gulf War was nearly this bad. You're right.
1: Crazy. And they're expecting it to get worse.
2: Exactly.
0: So what'd you think of the news music in the background? Did you like
1: that? I didn't really like it.
2: You didn't like it?
1: No, it sounds like I'm in a Pokemon game.
0: Yeah, I guess you're right. I didn't know that. I've never seen a Pokemon game. But.
1: Really? Like a DS, Nintendo DS games? I don't like it. But if you guys like it, that's fine.
0: Oh, and don't forget in the news, we have the City of Montclair Council meeting next Monday, the 18th. I guess we're mobilizing people to that, too.
1: Right. Okay, cool.
0: Not forget about that. Thanks, Sherry, for putting that in here so I didn't forget.
1: So another update is Ask Me 3299, one of the largest and powerful unions also on the West Coast, is going to go on strike at the University of California at all UCs for indefinitely. So this is a – that means a not ending strike, right? Yep.
0: Correct. That means they're going out and they're going to stay out until it's over.
2: They get what they need.
1: Yep. Starting on May 14th. So that's in – that's tomorrow? Right? Yeah,
2: that is tomorrow.
1: The local picket line our time is going to be at Riverside, UC Riverside at UCR Arts Building from 8 a.m. to 1 p.m.
2: Okay.
1: I stood with them as well last year and the year before. They've been on strike many times. And our Teamster Brother Local 2010 has also been on the lines with them because they also represent university workers. And yeah, so they're going to be on strike. Maybe we should invite them on the show as well later this month.
0: We should.
2: It's a great idea.
0: Do we have a show next week? Yeah, we have a show next week.
1: Yeah, we should, yeah.
0: And if they're on strike next week, which they probably will be, let's get them on the show. So they can...
3: I have strike music.
1: Yeah, let's do that. Yeah.
3: You want to hear it? You want to hear it?
0: I want to hear strike music.
3: Yeah, okay, here we go.
4: That's a civil matter. They're going in and out. It's a civil matter. It's a civil matter. They have an obligation to go to court. And you know that. And what you're going to do is you're going to violate everybody's civil rights here. And if you do it, we're going to hold every single one of you accountable. Have a good day.
2: Have a good day.
3: Sorry, I had to get that one out.
0: I wouldn't call that music.
2: Yeah, that was awesome.
1: Hey, it's a good background.
2: Anyway. That's a good background. I love it.
1: I remember that day was funny.
0: I almost had a coronary that day, but okay.
1: Had a what?
0: I'm glad it was funny. I think I screamed at 50 cops that day.
2: You did. Yeah. You did.
3: Twice.
2: Yeah.
0: Twice, right?
2: Yeah.
1: Didn't even let them talk.
0: No. No I sure room. Did not.
1: They would try to say something and be like, and.
2: That's right.
1: It'd get going on, and that's why it was funny. Like, yeah. I was just like, oh. Yeah. Like, remember, that was my first picket line.
2: That was joining your first one.
1: That
0: was your very first picket line.
1: I was with this local, so I was like, that was like my first month on the job.
2: Oh, my gosh. A
1: couple weeks in or something, yeah. That was crazy.
2: What did I get myself into?
1: Yeah, that was crazy. That was good stuff.
2: Good times.
1: Good stuff.
2: Good times.
1: So to finish the Labor Council updates, they had our delegate meeting. It's coming up on the 18th as well.
2: That's right.
1: So attend that if you can. And then they also had a canvassing event for Gracie Torres in Riverside, which was May 9th. They knocked on hundreds of doors for Gracie. Every door counts in this election cycle. I think Randy mentioned it earlier that people are getting used to social media and stuff. You can get 1 million views on a video, but unless those 1 million views turn into votes, it's not really going to make a difference in an election cycle. So you really got to knock on doors, make phone calls, because people vote, not views, right?
0: Well, imagine if you had 1 million door knocks.
1: Yeah. Exactly.
2: Yeah.
1: Mm-hmm.
2: Exactly. That's exactly.
1: It's a game changer. So now they're going to be canvassing on the 23rd on Saturday for Marnie Von Wilpert.
0: And speaking of million views, in the last 30 days alone, Robert, you've gotten more than a million views on all of our social media outlets.
1: That's amazing. Like 2.7.
0: Yeah, 2.7 million.
2: That's incredible.
0: This guy is he's on incredible. Fire. It's
2: there
0: crazy.
2: You go. Good background music.
1: Oh, I need to wear my headphones on.
2: It's a clapping. Oh. Applause.
1: Yeah. Yeah. 2.7 million views cumulatively. And it's every 30 days increment. So it's in 30 days. And imagine that. Like it's really good work on the socials. And people are loving everything that we post. There's not one thing that we post. Maybe sometimes I think our GM graphics will get a couple of likes. But just telling the workers' stories is really gravitating with people. So it's really cool. It's really nice to see, you know.
0: So you were saying on the 23rd.
1: Yeah. So the 23rd.
0: And we had her on the show.
1: Yeah. So she's a labor attorney. She helped write the PRO Act. Obviously the PRO Act failed, but there's no reason why we can't bring it again. But Marnie Von Wilpert is running for Congress, and she's in a dead heat tie with her Democratic opponent, who's also pro-labor, but Marnie's our person in that race. She's a labor attorney. She supports workers, and she's not only talked about supporting workers, she's done it. She's legislated like it. She restored pension funds in San Diego for workers who were under really horrible 401k options. So, that wraps up the Labor Council updates. Really good work that they're doing out there. Out here, I should say.
2: Yes.
0: And then in regular news, we have some pretty crazy stuff going on everywhere in the world. We won't talk about that. We're going to talk about
2: what we can handle.
1: Yeah.
2: What we can take care of. Yeah.
1: So for the news, it's everything's everyone's talking about AI right now. The second article is about
0: including you typing it in to get a definition.
2: That's true.
1: So
0: you know what's crazy about AI? Before you talk about this this story, is on a show a couple shows ago, we discussed the fact that these big corporations, AI companies, are really arguing to leave this unregulated. Mm-hmm. Oh, it was Lindsay. Lindsay was Doherty on the show. Yeah. That's right. Isn't that crazy?
2: Yes.
0: Like, and now especially that this poll came out that we're going to talk about here in a minute really solidifies, you know, that people may like the fact that there's AI or they like this or they're using it as a tool, but they also recognize how dangerous it can be, and it needs guardrails and it needs policies and it needs some protections, because as usual, any industry, any business, it literally you cannot find one. Let's just use the most basic one, which is water.
2: Right.
0: Getting water to people safely without regulations led to millions of people being killed.
2: Yep.
0: Companies dumping stuff in the soil or in rivers it's clearly history has shown that's happened over and over and over and over and over again. And unless there's severe punishment and there's very clear rules, there literally is no industry that is, say it's a new one that pops up,
2: right,
0: new technology, whatever it may be, there is zero of them that has done the right thing without having rules.
2: That's right.
0: That they had to then create rules because it went wild.
2: Yep.
0: It did something nutty. So imagine AI having complete control of your computer, your phone, you know, all these different things it's learning. It's like this big brain learning all this stuff and then letting it loose without any guardrails.
2: They've made movies about this.
0: That's right. They sure have.
2: Get a little scary. Yeah.
0: It's like, it's been prophesized.
2: Yes, it has.
0: Anyway, what did this article say?
1: So the article mentioned about a survey that 9 out of 10 workers, which is 95%, agreed that there should be some type of AI regulation and that AI should not be the one to make final decisions. You know, AI is now being used in HR cases.
2: Yep.
1: A robot is deciding the fate whether you could pay your rent at the end of the month or not.
2: Crazy?
1: So it's really scary that AI is being able to do this, and AI can do all kinds of things. And I actually think, this is just me personally, that AI could actually be used to benefit society if we did it the right way.
2: 100%.
1: But right now there's just too many tentacles in this area where corporations want no.
2: Yeah.
1: If it was up to corporate America, they would have no regulations in AI, HR, OSHA.
0: Yeah, if it's up to corporate America, the AI would be driving vehicles and trucks on the road with right now.
2: Yeah.
0: Without, I mean, I guess they are doing it to some degree.
1: I was going
0: to
1: say they are.
0: But like, they would do it, you know, on a much larger scale.
2: There was a recall today of the Waymos, by the way. Mm-hmm. A huge recall because they can't navigate floodings appropriately.
0: Really?
2: Correct. It was just on the news this morning. Yep. Thousands upon thousands
0: driving
2: of
0: right into the flood?
2: That's right. That's right.
1: Teslas are exploding.
2: Yep. So, in the middle of the freeways. Like you said, we still have to have guardrails. We still have to have human beings, you know. If it's done thoughtfully and mindfully, it's going to be okay.
0: Pretty soon, self-driving vehicles are going to be driving around robots.
2: That's right.
0: To go from point A to point B.
2: That's right.
0: And then what do us humans do?
2: Yeah.
1: Right.
2: Yeah. Exactly. Yeah.
0: We stand on the side of the road and sell grease and oil to the robots.
2: That's right.
0: Instead of oranges.
2: Oh, it's,
0: hey, man, here's some grease and oil.
2: Yeah.
0: Right.
2: Mm-hmm.
0: I'll work for food.
2: Yeah. Right.
1: And they're attacking the jobs Teamsters represent.
2: Yeah.
1: Yes. I mean, warehouse industry, logistics, truck driving, right? I don't know if it's affecting UPS yet, but at some point it's going to come down. It's affecting Amazon for sure.
2: Yep.
1: Workers are co-workers with a robot.
2: Yeah.
1: Who are moving boxes around and doing things like that. So it's really insane. And at the Labor Council, we're also talking about how a lot of companies view Inland Empire labor as a disposable because we have a lot of warehouses and stuff. So it's time for us to say that we're not disposable.
2: That's right.
1: And, to stop exploiting our family members, our friends, our coworkers. And when are we going to say enough is enough to this stuff? So we're going to be...
0: I think the first good question you can ask any elected official or, you know, any somebody in you know, society that's held in high regard, is the question of what is labor that's disposable?
2: Right. Exactly.
0: So where's the line?
2: Mm-hmm. Mm-hmm. Yep.
0: Because technically there shouldn't be any,
1: mm-hmm.
0: right?
2: Yes.
0: All labor should be valued.
2: That's yeah. right.
0: Period. Like mm-hmm. all labor should be valued.
2: 100%.
0: And so now you see, you know, for the last 20 years, we've seen warehousing and production and some things be viewed as disposable, like, or
2: yeah.
0: transitional, or, you know, back when I was growing up, it was a fast food job. That's what you did for a little while when you're in high school right. or just out of high school, making a few extra bucks, and you moved into a good job that could, you know, you could rent an apartment, buy a house, you know, all those good things. But now that needle has moved to where it's industries that used to be good paying jobs. So what is considered not a disposable job? Like it's always interesting to hear that yeah. question, to ask that, sort of phrase it in a way and get, where's that person coming from? Because technically, if you believe that any job is disposable, at some point that line will be right up against you.
2: It's coming to you. That's it.
0: It's going to come to you at some place and point in time
2: mm-hmm.
0: to where then yours is disposable too.
2: That's right. Mm-hmm. So you better care
0: so
2: now.
0: So treat it with respect, right? Treat yeah. every job, every profession, and you know any work that's being done, no matter what it is, with some level of
2: mm-hmm. absolutely.
0: You know, anyway.
1: Yeah.
0: That's my point.
1: And I still don't think there's enough training for workers now to know how to deal with AI.
2: Correct.
1: AI, a couple, literally 3 or 2 years ago, we weren't even talking about AI this much.
2: Right.
1: We were just like, there's this ChatGPT thing.
2: Literally two years ago. Yeah.
1: And now,
2: yeah.
1: I mean, you can't even tell if a resume is fake or not. You can't even, you know, I Google one thing on talking about clinic. And then, you know,
2: yeah.
1: Mark Orr points out it says AI overview. I never really noticed that.
2: Isn't that crazy?
1: You know, like it's actually really insane. So
2: it's built into everything.
1: Mm-hmm. And it collects your data without telling you,
2: mm-hmm.
1: which is sad.
0: No, it tells you. You just agree to it when you sign on.
1: Rome.
0: Like all that stuff that you don't read when you
2: yeah,
0: say,
2: all
0: I
2: the stuff
0: agree.
2: That none of us read.
0: Mm-hmm. right. Did none of us read?
2: none yeah. of us read.
0: Because it's like 19,000 pages. Right.
1: But it's by design, right?
2: Signing
1: of
2: my
1: course.
2: Life away.
1: Yeah, it's by design, yeah. That's what I'm saying.
0: Yeah, you can't use your phone unless you agree to this. Is really what it should say.
2: Yeah, I agree.
0: And we are holding you hostage.
1: Yeah. Even then, I think people would.
0: right. They'd be like, yeah, I want my phone.
1: yeah.
0: I think we've put everybody to sleep successfully. I don't see anybody chiming in on
2: oh,
0: that.
2: No. Yeah.
1: Come on, Randy.
0: Did we put
1: shirt.
0: Everybody to sleep?
2: I hope not. Hey, so just so you guys know, I'm still waiting on an email return from Jensen Huang, the co-founder or the founder of NVIDIA Chips, AI, the father of AI. I emailed him back in 2014-15 when I started reading into this stuff. It's, I don't know, I'm a nerd. And I sent him an email asking him, hey, you know, moving forward, what is your plan? Because I was worried about this kind of stuff. I'm still waiting for an email back. So I'll let you know. I'll let you know. You know.
3: Hold your breath.
0: You're patient.
2: I know.
0: You are one patient
2: But I
0: woman.
2: Sure did, because I was concerned about this back then. Not about this in particular, AI specifically, but just, you know, like what are the plans moving forward? You know, how – anyways.
1: No so. Plan.
2: Yeah, no plan.
1: No plan.
3: You guys only have 3 minutes
2: left. And I probably
3: left.
2: Wanted a job.
0: Have you been waiting by your computer 12 years for that
2: no.
0: to come through?
2: No. But I just – it makes me laugh when we talk about AI, because I'm like, you know, I emailed that guy. You know? But anyhow.
1: So this is the creator of NVIDIA Chips?
2: He's the founder.
0: Maybe you got to go on X and say something to him.
2: Yeah, you know what? Probably.
3: Do you check your spam?
2: You know, I don't. And it's an old AOL account. That's how old I am.
1: No.
2: It sure is. Yeah, it's probably
3: why
2: I didn't
3: respond. Was it dial up too?
2: No, not in 2014.
0: Someone here said that Robert put me to sleep. By the way, actually not sleeping, by the way. It says not sleeping. I was just taking a shot at Robert.
1: Oh, I was like,
0: he believed me. Look, see, anyway.
1: I think it's too serious.
0: By the way, AI has absolutely taken over parts of UPS. My brother works in Orange County, and their routes are now generated by AI.
2: Oh, wow.
0: No more humans.
1: Yep. See?
2: 2 minutes.
0: No yep. more humans.
1: Yeah. Oh, my goodness. It's really
2: terrible.
1: It's really insane, and it's only going to get worse unless we regulate it.
2: That's right.
1: And California has an opportunity to be the first ones. You know, we're innovative, and I personally don't think we have to choose between innovation and good-paying jobs.
2: Agreed.
1: You can totally have both.
0: You yep. can.
1: You know, corporations want it
0: it's
1: all.
0: It's like good paying jobs and capitalism supposedly don't go hand in hand.
2: Mm-hmm. Which is
0: those are the super wealthy that say that.
2: Yeah, mm-hmm. exactly.
0: No, you can have good paying jobs along with
2: capitalism. 100%.
1: Mm-hmm. Yeah. So, yeah.
2: Interesting.
0: All right. So we're at the end of this first hour. I'm glad I sluggishly took you through it because, and I didn't get to take a nap yet.
3: No. 1 minute, 10 seconds.
2: You did fabulous. 1 minute?
0: It's no snoring?
2: No.
0: No, no snoring. I didn't nod off at all?
2: No. Robert did a great job with the news.
1: Always.
2: Yep.
0: You did.
2: He really did.
0: We stretched the living daylights out of this one.
3: Yeah. It's thin. It's very, well, it's was been actually pulped thin.
1: It was a lot of stuff.
0: And we
1: stuff,
0: got a couple guests coming on in the second hour, just so you all know. We didn't just do this because we wanted to sit around and talk at each other.
2: Right.
0: You know, we did have a lot of content, and then we couldn't fit it in. And we just don't want to be rushed. Some of these situations were being pretty rushed. This is the Worker Power Hour with Randy Corgan on the Teamsters Local 1932 Broadcast Network, airing live from San Bernardino. Take it away, Mark, for the break.
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7: NBC News Radio, I'm Jim Roop. Police say two suspects are dead. All of the kids are safe in an active shooting situation at the Islamic Center of San Diego. San Diego Police Chief Scott Wall confirms three adult victims at the mosque are also dead. The two suspects, believed to be ages 17 and 19, appear to have died from self-inflicted gunshot wounds. Wall says the investigation into a motive is underway.
8: Obviously, these things don't typically just happen on a whim. And the information that we knew preceding it is what we're actively looking into. And once we get that information verified and assembled, we will provide it.
7: Wall calls the incident a community's worst nightmare. President Trump says a planned military attack against Iran that was set for tomorrow has been held off. In a post on Truth Social, Trump says the leaders of Qatar, Saudi Arabia, and the UAE telling him serious negotiations are taking place and they believe a deal will be reached. Trump says the deal would be acceptable to the U.S. and all Middle Eastern nations because it includes no nuclear weapons for Iran. A fast-moving Southern California brush fire is prompting mandatory evacuation orders. Ventura County Fire PIO Andrew Dowd says the so-called Sandy Fire in Simi Valley has reached several hundred acres, and operations are ongoing to fight the blaze.
9: We have at least 200 firefighters actively engaged in this firefight, both from the air and from the ground. So we have fixed-wing aircraft making retardant drops on the fire's edge and ahead of the fire to help slow the spread.
7: It broke out earlier today on a dry hillside in an area full of mountainous brush that surrounds homes valued in the millions. The conditions of the crew members on a pair of jets that crashed during an air show in Idaho have been updated. One crew member receiving non-life-threatening injuries. The other three crew members were unhurt and medically cleared. Jim Roop, NBC News Radio.
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7: A Los Angeles Jewish institution was targeted in a terrorism plot recently stopped by federal officials.
11: Mohammed Bakr Saad Dawood al-Saidi, the alleged mastermind behind the planned terror attacks, was recently arrested. Authorities say the Iraqi national is a commander of the terrorist organization Kataib Hezbollah. The U.S. Attorney's Office says al-Saidi recently attempted to carry out attacks on Jewish cultural places of interest in New York, Los Angeles, and Scottsdale, Arizona. The specific locations in Los Angeles and Arizona have not been named. Al-Saidi is facing life in prison if convicted as charged. I'm Daniel Martindale.
7: President Trump's considering building a permanent helipad at the White House. That's according to multiple reports that say the permanent helipad would be used for the new Marine One helicopter. The latest version of the president's helicopter reportedly is more likely to burn grass than the previous one. This would be the latest renovation to the White House grounds spearheaded by the president, with other projects including building a ballroom and overhauling the Rose Garden. A new study has found a brain chemistry difference in people with anxiety.
12: Scientists at the University of California found that people with anxiety disorders have lower levels of choline, a nutrient needed for healthy brain function. The strongest difference was noted in the prefrontal cortex, the area tied to emotional control and decision-making. Researchers say the discovery is the first clear chemical brain pattern linked and could lead to new nutrition-based treatments. I'm Lisa Carton.
7: Southwest Airlines is praising one of its pilots for buying pizza for stranded passengers during a delayed flight at Reagan National Airport. The airline posting pictures of the pilot, identified as First Class Officer James, on social media last week. He reportedly stepped off a delayed flight, ordered enough pizza for everyone, then served it to passengers himself. The airline praising James for showing compassion and initiative during a stressful situation. I'm Jim Roop.
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23: 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Hey, you. 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Do you know where you are? 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
1: NBC News Radio, I'm Jim Roop. Police say two suspects are dead. All of the kids are safe in an active shooting situation at the Islamic Center of San Diego. San Diego Police Chief Scott Wall confirms three adult victims at the mosque are also dead. The two suspects, believed to be ages 17 and 19, appear to have died from self-inflicted gunshot wounds. Wall says the investigation into a motive is underway.
2: Obviously, these things don't typically just happen on a whim. And the information that we knew preceding it is what we're actively looking into. And once we get that information verified and assembled, we will provide it.
1: Wall calls the incident a community's worst nightmare. President Trump says a planned military attack against Iran that was set for tomorrow has been held off. In a post on Truth Social, Trump says the leaders of Qatar, Saudi Arabia, and the UAE telling him serious negotiations are taking place and they believe a deal will be reached. Trump says the deal would be acceptable to the U.S. and all Middle Eastern nations because it includes no nuclear weapons for Iran. A fast-moving Southern California brush fire is prompting mandatory evacuation orders. Ventura County Fire PIO Andrew Dowd says the so-called Sandy Fire in Simi Valley has reached several hundred acres, and operations are ongoing to fight the blaze.
3: We have at least 200 firefighters actively engaged in this firefight, both from the air and from the ground. So we have fixed-wing aircraft making retardant drops on the fire's edge and ahead of the fire to help slow the spread.
1: It broke out earlier today on a dry hillside in an area full of mountainous brush that surrounds homes valued in the millions. The conditions of the crew members on a pair of jets that crashed during an air show in Idaho have been updated. One crew member receiving non-life-threatening injuries, the other three crew members were unhurt and medically cleared. Jim Roop, NBC News Radio.
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1: NBC News Radio, I'm Jim Roop. Police say two suspects are dead. All of the kids are safe in an active shooting situation at the Islamic Center of San Diego. San Diego Police Chief Scott Wall confirms three adult victims at the mosque are also dead. The two suspects, believed to be ages 17 and 19, appear to have died from self-inflicted gunshot wounds. Wall says the investigation into a motive is underway.
2: Obviously, these things don't typically just happen on a whim. And the information that we knew preceding it is what we're actively looking into. And once we get that information verified and assembled, we will provide it.
1: Wall calls the incident a community's worst nightmare. President Trump says a planned military attack against Iran that was set for tomorrow has been held off. In a post on Truth Social, Trump says the leaders of Qatar, Saudi Arabia, and the UAE telling him serious negotiations are taking place and they believe a deal will be reached. Trump says the deal would be acceptable to the U.S. and all Middle Eastern nations because it includes no nuclear weapons for Iran. A fast-moving Southern California brush fire is prompting mandatory evacuation orders. Ventura County Fire PIO Andrew Dowd says the so-called Sandy Fire in Simi Valley has reached several hundred acres, and operations are ongoing to fight the blaze.
3: We have at least 200 firefighters actively engaged in this firefight, both from the air and from the ground. So we have fixed-wing aircraft making retardant drops on the fire's edge and ahead of the fire to help slow the spread.
1: It broke out earlier today on a dry hillside in an area full of mountainous brush that surrounds homes valued in the millions. The conditions of the crew members on a pair of jets that crashed during an air show in Idaho have been updated. One crew member receiving non-life-threatening injuries, the other three crew members were unhurt and medically cleared. Jim Roop, NBC News Radio.
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5: 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Ceremonies start at 10 a.m. There'll be a flyover, and Desert Lawn Funeral Home and Memorial Park will provide free In-N-Out burgers after the ceremony. 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
9: A confirmed attack is taking place against the United States. Aliens from an unknown location have been reported in multiple states.
10: We are controlling transmission.
11: There is another world that awaits, far beyond what we can see and feel. A place that's anything but ordinary.
12: What

You ever felt like something hits really, really close to home? There's not much that really freaks me out. Certainly, we've discussed some of those subjects on the program over the course of more than 800 episodes, dating back to 2015 when we first hit the airwaves. But I must say, there are certain things that I think have a higher probability of actually manifesting than others. And one of the subjects that we've discussed from time to time, normally around Halloween, is the subject of hauntings and attachments and even possession. But I never really expect that it's going to go in certain directions, such like what has happened recently in the paranormal community, which is a pretty tight-knit group of individuals. I'm not part of the paranormal community in the sense that I'm an investigator or a researcher and I go on these events and investigations and research this stuff, but I certainly am a connoisseur of it, and I definitely consider myself a researcher. I am actively researching this stuff. I don't write books, but I present my research in the form of podcast. But I'm still always interested in learning more about this stuff. And so when I go to ghost conferences and other events that I've attended throughout the years, it really is because I want to learn and also make connections within the community. And what I've found, yes, there is infighting. There's people who hate each other's guts and they have grudges and they can't let them go, which depresses me. But, oh, and they like to compete against each other and claim certain things that they own when really it's everybody who owns this stuff. I mean, there's no eminent domain as far as I'm concerned on this. But there's only so many of us who are actually interested

of Dan Rivera, who was the primary handler of the real-life Annabelle doll, which if you're not familiar with, you'll get familiar with tonight. Also lead investigator for the New England Society for Psychic Research. He was found dead in a hotel room while on tour with the doll in Gettysburg, Pennsylvania. And if you know your ghostly history, you know many ghost reports have resided in Gettysburg. Attachments, possessions, the whole nine yards. Dan Rivera was 54 years old, and we send condolences to his loved ones, to anybody who's affected by this. I did not know of Mr. Rivera, had not heard about his group until this story broke. But of course, I am well familiar with the doll and its place in Ed and Lorraine Warren's personal collection in their museum. Rivera, though, was a central figure in Annabelle's public appearances and was most recently part of the Devils on the Run tour. I don't know. Between the death of Dan Rivera and the death of Ozzy Osbourne, both who may have been involved in the darker side, it is a very, very sad time, certainly. Investigators, fellow investigators, those who worked with Mr. Rivera and knew him, have expressed heartbreak over the passing, remembering him for his passion for the paranormal and his kindness. In fact, I wanted to share just a few sentences from the New England Society for Psychic Research, which released a message saying, "With heavy hearts, we share the sudden and heartbreaking loss of our dear friend and colleague Dan Rivera. The New England Society for Psychic Research is devastated by his passing and is still coming to terms with his profound loss. Dan was not only a vital part of our team for over a decade, but also a deeply compassionate, loyal, and dedicated friend. A U.S. Army veteran, Dan served both his country and the people around him. He worked closely with Lorraine Warren and remained by her side even as her health declined, always offering a steady hand and unwavering support. Dan was a constant presence with Lorraine and New England Society for Psychic Research at local events such as an evening with Annabelle, where his warmth and professionalism left a lasting impression. His integrity, creativity, and generosity defined him. Dan's passion for the paranormal was rooted in a genuine desire to educate, help, and connect with others, whether through social media, conventions, or investigations with local families seeking understanding and peace. Dan's strong faith was a guiding light in his life. He never wavered in his belief in God and often spoke about the spiritual side of the work we do. We find comfort in knowing that he is now at peace, reunited with loved ones who have gone before him." So just wanted to share that message. We're not going to speculate on what may or may not have happened. It is not fair to the family or anyone involved. I don't have any inside information either. But it certainly makes you wonder if there is a connection between him handling the doll, being around the doll, showcasing the doll, whatever else he did with the doll. You know, clean it, maintain it, that sort of thing. Put it in the case, take it out of the case, whatever the case happens to be. However, the cause of death, that's going to take months to determine. Authorities at this point are saying there's nothing suspicious that was found at the scene and that the doll was not inside the room. But whether it was in the room or not in the room, that doesn't make it any less suspicious as far as I'm concerned, especially when you hear the history behind the Annabelle doll tonight. And prior to this, you know, I've been meaning to, you know, do a show about this, and I guess I waited for the right time, because it was just a few months ago that there were rumors that the doll had disappeared and was possibly linked to a fire, like, I don't know, escaped and set a fire, something
to that variety. I don't

stay up on all of these theories and speculation online, but that's what I gather from it. So the unexpected death of Dan Rivera really does add another eerie chapter to the ongoing legend of Annabelle. We'll get more into that in just a moment. From the cold, dark depths of a secret dungeon somewhere deep in the remote Pacific Northwest, I'm Jeremy Scott. Between the paranormal and the abnormal, we'll be right back.

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I'm Jeremy Scott, somewhere between the paranormal and the abnormal, talking about Annabelle and about the death of paranormal investigator, ghost hunter, Dan Rivera, who was on tour with the Annabelle doll, found dead in a hotel room. Now, for those who are not familiar, a little history here. The haunted Raggedy Ann doll was made famous, of course, by the Conjuring films. Maybe you've seen that. It's starting to ring a bell here. But, of course, before Hollywood turned her into a twisted porcelain nightmare with these jet black eyes and sinister expressions, well, the real Annabelle looked rather different. Just a simple Raggedy Ann doll. Cloth. Stuffing. Buttons for eyes. Right? Something soft and innocent looking. Maybe what some would consider a great gift for a child. And yet her story is anything but soft and innocent. Most pick up the story regarding the Annabelle doll in the early 70s when it was given as a gift from a mother to her daughter. But its history started well before then, perhaps 100 years or more. Think about it, though. It's all well and good until that is bringing a doll home, finding one in a museum, in a secondhand shop, thrift store. But when it starts doing things that it's not supposed to do, that is when people have to make a decision. Do they keep it? Do they get rid of it? And trust me, that is not just simple. You don't just dispose of it and it goes away. The doll, though, has seemed to move at times, crossing its legs, repositioning arms, changing locations. And one of the stories was of the doll leaving notes, apparently. Now, I don't know that anybody ever saw these notes being written. That would be freaky enough in itself. Imagine if you see this doll pick up a writing device and find something to write on, and then leave these crumpled pieces of paper around itself. The problem is parchment paper, right? Used in baking, like to put on cookie sheets and that type of thing. Not something you would ordinarily write on. Could you really even see if somebody was writing on? So it was definitely intentional. It was a parchment paper, mind you, that was not found anywhere else in the apartment. And yet these handwritten messages were scrawled in a childlike script. In the case of the mother, a nursing student who bought this for her child, also lived with a roommate, and they had an overnight guest. This person says he woke up from a deep sleep, found himself paralyzed, and Annabelle crawling up his body, approaching his neck. And later he would feel unseen hands around his throat and even had deep claw marks on his chest that bled. As you might imagine, this was all too much for the family eventually. They gave it away to the Warrens. And that's where Annabelle remains sealed in a glass case, is in their private collection to this day. In fact, as I understand it, it is still on tour, perhaps coming to a city near you. In the museum, there reads a sign on the doll that says, "Warning, positively do not open." So it is quite possible that tonight's show should come with a disclaimer. I guess that would be something along the lines of be careful what you wish for and tread cautiously. But as if the physical stuff isn't bad enough, visitors who mock Annabelle have often reported accidents
shortly after. In fact, there's a well-known case of a man who supposedly laughed at the doll, tapped on the glass, and then hours later was killed in a motorcycle crash, apparently that his girlfriend survived. Which is very interesting. If the doll had anything to do with that, it indicates total control. To have somebody's life in your hands and be able to make that decision, be able to, you know, let those who need to survive, survive. But if you've done something to disrespect Annabelle, well, who's to say she couldn't take care of that? Skeptics would argue that all of this is sensationalism, right? It's just a stitched doll made infamous by films and folklore, and, well, perhaps they're right. Perhaps this is just a case of the mind playing tricks on us. Maybe it's just a case of the power of a good, scary story, which I'm up for now and again. But ask anyone who has dared to enter the Warren's Museum, and they'll tell you Annabelle is more than fabric and fluff. In fact, recently, I had heard from two people who, independent of each other, told me basically the same thing, which is that this has become too real for them, and they are stepping back. In the case of one of these individuals, they've actually owned a haunted doll, got rid of this haunted doll, and have done some investigation, but have found it too real and too threatening, perhaps life-threatening, to continue. Another individual, actually a listener of mine, shared recently with me that she's a little bit freaked out as well about getting too far deep down this rabbit hole. So, word to the wise, you know, the next time that you pass an antique shop or you find an old doll, say, in the attic, which is what happened here. A girl found a doll in the attic, showed it to her father. It was patented, and the doll was produced. And as they say, the rest is history. But some of these are not toys. They've never been meant to be played with, some would say. Others would tell you that, look, these are toys, but anything can be possessed. People can be possessed. Pets can be possessed. Objects can be possessed. I guess that includes inanimate objects, living, breathing things. The list really does go on and on. If anything can be possessed, something as simple as a Raggedy Ann doll, right? Something very, very simple could be possessed. And if this thing is possessed, and whether you want to call it bad juju or whatever, might it have the ability to act out? Tonight we're going to discuss a haunted collection of cursed dolls on the program. I appreciate you joining us tonight, somewhere between the paranormal and the abnormal. This is going to be a spooky ride tonight. It's Halloween come early. Somewhere between the paranormal and the abnormal. I'm Jeremy Scott, into the paranormal.

0: Considered by most, optimized curcumin is one of the few bioavailable and highly absorbable curcumin products on the market. Hi, I'm Dr. Mitch. Since most chronic diseases have inflammation, our optimized curcumin seems to be a perfect addition to any nutritional program. It makes sense to me that preventing or reducing inflammation is a key component to our overall health. The Mayo Clinic found that curcumin can decrease swelling and inflammation, has antioxidant properties, and research suggests that curcumin can prevent cancer, or at least slow the spread of cancer, and in many instances make chemotherapy more effective. It protects our healthy cells even from radiation. TotalWellness.com, where we help you to look good, feel good, and enjoy total wellness.
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11: This is Paranormal News. Astronomers have discovered a strange object way out past Neptune that's caught in a rare orbital dance with the distant planet. 2020 VN40 is part of a family of distant solar system objects called trans-Neptunian objects, and it's the first known object to orbit the Sun once for every 10 orbits Neptune makes. Found during a sky survey in Hawaii, this tiny world follows a steep, tilted path, moving in a way scientists have never seen before. Even if it won't stay in this orbital pattern forever, it's giving astronomers a rare look at the complex gravitational forces shaping the solar system's edge. This discovery could lead to the existence of even more hidden objects and challenge how scientists understand the outer solar system. I'm George Henry, Paranormal News.
12: On the nationwide tour of the supposedly possessed Annabelle doll.
13: The paranormal community is remembering Dan Rivera. The ghost hunter and paranormal investigator died over the weekend while on tour with the infamous Annabelle doll.
14: There's a spirit of death involved around this doll. Other people have died around this doll.
12: Decades of lore surrounding Annabelle, causing a social media craze among those fascinated by the paranormal.
15: There's no such thing as Annabelle, and there never was.
16: Are you okay? There's no one rocking in the chair with Annabelle.
17: Annabelle did not escape. I'd be concerned if Annabelle really did leave, because she's nothing to play with.
18: Blurring the lines between the paranormal and abnormal. You're headed into the paranormal.
19: Wow. A lot to think about so far. You know, I get books sent to me from time to time, and I recently finished one. Here I am looking through my stacks to see what I want to read next, and I come upon a book that had recently been sent to me. Now, I set it aside thinking it would be, you know, a great conversation, say, sometime around Halloween. That's when we like to do our spook shows. But then, of course, I come upon the story of Dan Rivera's passing and the Annabelle doll being on tour. And I've previously heard many, many dark stories, actually, about not only the Annabelle doll, but others as well. So the book that I came across is A Cursed Collection of Haunted Dolls from Real Life to Literature and Movies. And right there in the first few pages is a disclaimer. Given the nature of this topic, the author and publisher have opted to use illustrations of dolls in place of real photos. Please note that viewing photos of some haunted dolls may result in bad luck, feeling sick, or other adverse side effects. Be careful when doing research about and viewing photos of haunted dolls. The publisher and the author assume no liability for any injuries caused to the reader that may result from the reader's use of the content contained herein, and recommend common sense when contemplating the practices described in the work. How's that? Its author is Fiona Dodwell, a freelance journalist and author who has been passionate about the paranormal for many years. She has studied demonology, applied paranormal research, exorcism, and theology. And she studied haunted dolls for more than any other subject in recent years and finds the idea of these objects being spirited as a fascinating concept, as do I. Fiona, welcome to the program.
20: Hi, thanks so much for having me on.
19: Absolutely. So what is it about these dolls that could be possessed by spirits that has fascinated you?
20: Well, I mean, I grew up fascinated in general with the paranormal as a subject, just haunted houses and poltergeists and the whole sort of realm of that subject. But as I got more further into studying it, I became quite intrigued by the idea that it's not just houses that can be haunted, and that actually spirits can become attached to objects as well. I think, you know, most of us have spent time reading and hearing stories about haunted houses, but this whole idea of a haunted object really gripped me. And I thought, you know, it wasn't that much of a jump for me in my mind to think, well, if a building or a room or a plot of land could be haunted, then potentially an item like a doll or a piece of jewelry could be too. So that's when I really threw myself into the subject.
19: Would you say these things should not be played with? They are not toys, or what?
20: I would say it's, as much as it is a really interesting subject, it, much like anything with this, I would personally say to always tread carefully, because you don't really know what you're opening yourself up to. So, you know, a house can be haunted by something positive or negative, and much the same way I believe that a doll could be as well. And you don't really know. You could be interested in it and open your home to a doll thinking, oh, well, this will be fun, I wonder what will happen. But actually, you know, you have the same risks as you would do using perhaps a Ouija board or spending a night in a haunted house. You just don't really know what you're quite inviting in. So it's always best to be cautious.
19: Is it dangerous even going down the road of researching this kind of stuff?
20: I did wonder when I first began writing the book, because you do hear stories, you know, Robert the Doll, for instance, people who have taken photos of him at the museum ended up feeling like they were plagued by really bad luck, to the point they were sending apologies to the museum in a form of a letter or an email. And so it has been known that, you know, it takes very little to perhaps get some negative attention from entities like that. So I was quite careful when I wrote about the subject, in the sense that I tried to write about it respectfully. And I also, as you mentioned earlier, opted to use illustrations rather than the photographs, because for people who do believe in these things, they might not be comfortable looking at pictures of items that are supposed to bring on the potential for something negative or some bad luck. So we didn't want to go down that route. We thought it was best to just play on the side of safety with that.
19: Well, so. I gotta wonder, is the one on the cover of the book safe? Because I'm looking at it right now.
20: Yeah. Yeah, I think you're safe with that one. That's okay. Not actually a specific haunted doll.
19: I hope not. It's been sitting here for the last couple of weeks, and actually in the last couple of days, it's come closer to me, and I was looking over that way last night as I was preparing for the show, and I thought maybe I should just take this one and put it like underneath one, so it's not the first one on the top of the stack.
20: Well, you can never be too careful.
19: That disclaimer. Yeah, you can't, right? I mean, it's better to be safe than sorry.
20: Absolutely. Yeah.
19: But,
20: and these things can play on your mind as well, can't they? That's the thing. I mean, even if there isn't a specific link spiritually, if you're worried that could occur, then it only adds to the fear. And then you start to think, oh, did this happen because I looked at that photo, or, you know, so.
19: Okay. Are there other things, though, that, like, I mean, humans do that play into this fear and may make this worse?
20: It's really hard one to answer, because I think if you're someone who believes in something like a doll being haunted and having a spirit attachment, then you can obviously experience lots of different kinds of activity. And if you believe that you have something negative with that item, then I suppose you can go down the path of thinking that every single thing that goes wrong or that doesn't feel quite right, you start to look to blaming the doll itself. Whereas actually, obviously, life can throw its own things at you without the need to blame anything spiritual.
19: Interesting. We're just getting underway. Fiona Dodwell is our guest tonight. She's joining us all the way from the UK tonight, in fact, author of A Cursed Collection of Haunted Dolls, Somewhere Between the Paranormal and Abnormal. I'm Jeremy Scott.

0: Considered by most, optimized curcumin is one of the few bioavailable and highly absorbable curcumin products on the market. Hi, I'm Dr. Mitch. Since most chronic diseases have inflammation, our optimized curcumin seems to be a perfect addition to any nutritional program. It makes sense to me that preventing or reducing inflammation is a key component to our overall health. The Mayo Clinic found that curcumin can decrease swelling and inflammation, has antioxidant properties, and research suggests that curcumin can prevent cancer, or at least slow the spread of cancer, and in many instances make chemotherapy more effective. It protects our healthy cells even from radiation. TotalWellness.com, where we help you to look good, feel good, and enjoy total wellness.
1: Hey, this is Brant along with Sherry here. And so you hear me doing these spots for MediShare, and Sherry actually helps me with them. I get people actually in person saying, okay, Brant, for real, do you recommend this? Like, yeah, for real, I actually do. I'm not just saying stuff. Family, friends ask me about it. I'm like, yes, you should look into this. It's really a great option for a lot of people.
2: That's what I tell people. My experience has been MediShare has been fantastic for me.
1: Yeah.
2: It's so different from health insurance in a lot of great ways, honestly.
1: Yeah, and a lot of people who've switched tell me that. It's the same reaction. They're very, very happy with it, and it gives them peace of mind and saves them a lot of money.
2: I would tell people, look into it.
1: Yep. So really, for reals, if you want to talk to them, they're great to talk to. I think you'll be impressed and happy you looked into it. So you do the phone number. I'm actually tired of doing all the phone numbers.
2: Okay.
1: Call now.
2: 855-SHARE-40. 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
1: Nice job.
2: Thanks.

0: talking about cursed dolls tonight on the program. Author of a cursed collection of haunted dolls tonight, Fiona Donwell is our guest on Into the Paranormal. I'm Jeremy Scott. Also, the names of these dolls can also strike fear in us, just alone.
1: Absolutely, I think so. As you mentioned at the beginning of the show with Annabelle, for instance, her legend and everything that's grown around her has been in the public consciousness since the 70s now. So, you know, it's quite a common thing. You can mention Annabelle and people will automatically know who you're referring to, and you have that imagery and the dark things that have happened around her, and without needing to say much else but the name. And then Robert the Doll is quite similar. There's some very famous cases like this. And in modern times, Peggy the Doll, who's now at Zach Bagans Museum, and Harold the Doll. These have become quite entrenched in popular culture now, and they're quite well known all over the world, so even the names themselves fully loaded kind of have a huge association for people.
0: So the story of Annabelle, where does it begin?
1: So it traces right back to the 70s, when a young student was gifted the doll from her mum, and as the legend goes, Donna owned this doll for some time in her apartment, and it wasn't too long before she noticed some weird things happening. So she noticed things like the doll would be found in places that she hadn't left it, that it would be moved around different positions. She started to find handwritten notes that were written in an eerie childlike scrawl around the place where she lived. And then it began to affect visitors, like her friend's boyfriend came over and apparently he experienced nightmares and woke with scratches. And it wasn't long before they made that association that there was something with the doll itself. And as I'm sure most of your listeners know, that it wasn't Ed and Lorraine Warren, wasn't too long before they became involved, and they said that there was an energy attached to Annabelle, and that it was something demonic and negative, and that it was really trying to eventually find a way to possess the owner. So eventually they took the doll to their museum, where it resided for many years. And ever since then, we've had all sorts. So, you know, we've had the documentaries and the movie franchise and books, and obviously as recent headlines have shown us, she's still making a bit of a dramatic splash in the world. So she's definitely one of the more well-known cases, and one that still frightens a lot of people, and I can see why.
0: So did the doll take on a different image in people's minds over the years, particularly in appearance?
1: I think so, and I think that the film itself, which really brought the story kind of to a new audience, they used a whole different imagery for Annabelle as well. I mean, as I'm sure you know, that the original Annabelle doll is a cute little Raggedy Ann doll. Sure. And the film used like a quite a dark, demonic, ugly looking doll. And, you know, I think the film wanted to play into sort of the horror imagery. But actually, you know, the doll itself was quite a cute looking thing. And if anything, I was thinking about this recently, if anything, I think that when you see something like a little vintage doll that's quite pretty and dainty, or kind of very childlike, that's actually more eerie than what Hollywood tries to portray, I think, honestly. They try and use the more obvious things to kind of make something look scary. But Annabelle herself was a Raggedy Ann doll. And I think that her image has certainly transformed along with Hollywood's adaptation of her story. But the core truth of, well, if you believe in her, you know, I have to say truth, you know, it's your perception and whether you believe in these things or not. But the core story of her legend and what's happened around her has remained the same. It's just it's found a way to evolve through three adaptations of film.
0: This was designed in the early 1900s, this particular Raggedy Ann doll, which later became Annabelle, right?
1: Yes, yes, it was. Yeah, it goes back many years, and the gentleman who actually came up with her design had a daughter, and she found the doll, or a Raggedy Ann type doll, in the family home attic, and she loved it so much, and her dad really thought that this was something that could prove to be a popular toy in general, for a public market, so he patented the design, and he came up with the idea of mass producing this Raggedy Ann doll, and that's exactly what happened, and they became quite popular for children. But the sad truth is that there were reports that his daughter passed away from an illness when she was quite young. So there was already quite a sad link to the Annabelle story, and going back to that kind of the roots of that story.
0: Marcella, I believe, was her name. And how
1: yes.
0: do we know how long after they had the doll in their possession she passed?
1: Unfortunately, it's not something I know, because I've read various different things. It's hard to ascertain which is true. So I know that she was supposed to have been young. She was supposed to have still been a child when it happened, but I don't know how in close proximity that was.
0: But she died in her early teens.
1: Yes, she was quite young. I think maybe 13 or something. Mm-hmm. But it's really hard to, you know, as I'm sure you know, you can go online and see various accounts. So it's really hard to get to the root facts of the story.
0: But do we know where even the faceless doll that Marcella found in the attic came from?
1: No, and that's quite unusual, isn't it? Because that almost adds to the mystery of the story, especially when this is, you know, brings us back to the origins of the Raggedy Ann and then Annabelle and her story and everything. So that's something that was never, as far as I could find anyway, reported on where that doll came from or what that doll was, who it belonged to or anything. So that's not something that I've been able to confirm what that was.
0: Just imagine, though, the grief of the father and maybe, you know, responsibility he may have felt by allowing his daughter to possess the doll. What did his life become after his daughter's passing?
1: The thing is, I think, because we have to remember that the doll that his daughter had was way before any of the legend to do with Annabelle that we know of today.
0: Mm-hmm.
1: So it's more just that the reason I mentioned that in the book was more just because it was something I wanted to research about the origins of how the Raggedy Ann dolls came about in general. So his daughter, I think it was just a sad coincidence that she had become ill, and that it happened to be, her father happened to be the person that was bringing the Raggedy Ann doll to popular production. Mm-hmm. So it's not necessary that there was a direct link in that sense. It's just something that I felt worthy mentioning because of the connection. I'm not sure exactly what her circumstances were when she died, other than that there was reports that she maybe possibly had like a flu or some kind of
0: diphtheria
1: illness like that. That was definitely mentioned. So it was something like that, and that must have been very sad. Sure. You know, for him to lose her at such a young age.
0: But the father, from my understanding, kept the doll around afterwards as kind of a to help him grieve over the loss of his daughter.
1: Yeah, this is something I've come across too, and you know, in my research, that he kept the doll. So maybe because he, you know, knew how special it had been to her, that was something that he kept.
0: Right.
1: But it was just part of the sad history of the beginning of the doll itself.
0: But the story doesn't end here, because it changes hands before it gets to the Warrens, and we will continue that in the next hour of our program. Our guest is the author of A Cursed Collection of Haunted Dolls, Fiona Dodwell, joining us from the UK tonight, somewhere between the paranormal and the abnormal. Her website is thehauntedattic.uk. That's thehauntedattic.uk. You can find more information about there, and as they say, books available wherever great books are sold, and we'll continue in the next hour. Stick with us.
2: 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Yeah, we're on the ball. 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
7: You okay.
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9: NBC News Radio, I'm Jim Roop. Police say two suspects are dead. All of the kids are safe in an active shooting situation at the Islamic Center of San Diego. San Diego Police Chief Scott Wall confirms three adult victims at the mosque are also dead. The two suspects, believed to be ages 17 and 19, appear to have died from self-inflicted gunshot wounds. Wall says the investigation into a motive is underway.
10: Obviously, these things don't typically just happen on a whim. And the information that we knew preceding it is what we're actively looking into. And once we get that information verified and assembled, we will provide it.
9: Wall calls the incident a community's worst nightmare. President Trump says a planned military attack against Iran that was set for tomorrow has been held off. In a post on Truth Social, Trump says the leaders of Qatar, Saudi Arabia, and the UAE telling him serious negotiations are taking place and they believe a deal will be reached. Trump says the deal would be acceptable to the U.S. and all Middle Eastern nations because it includes no nuclear weapons for Iran. A fast-moving Southern California brush fire is prompting mandatory evacuation orders. Ventura County Fire PIO Andrew Dowd says the so-called Sandy Fire in Simi Valley has reached several hundred acres and operations are ongoing to fight the blaze.
11: We have at least 200 firefighters actively engaged in this firefight, both from the air and from the ground. So we have fixed-wing aircraft making retardant drops on the fire's edge and ahead of the fire to help slow the spread.
9: It broke out earlier today on a dry hillside in an area full of mountainous brush that surrounds homes valued in the millions. The conditions of the crew members on a pair of jets that crashed during an air show in Idaho have been updated. One crew member receiving non-life-threatening injuries. The other three crew members were unhurt and medically cleared. Jim Roop, NBC News Radio.
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0: into the paranormal. Enter at your own risk.
1: I was mentioning it earlier, but I've actually heard from a couple of individuals now who are stepping aside from the paranormal, whether it's an investigative or research capacity, or whether it is just, reading, finding interest in the material, because they're starting to experience some of this dark stuff themselves, and they've heard about cases such as we've mentioned here tonight. So the Raggedy Ann doll, which, we can probably argue came into existence in the early 1900s, if it was found in an attic in 1915, Marcella passes away mysteriously at the age of 13, and her father holds on to the doll after that. Eventually, he passes, and at some point, the doll ends up in a museum, and that's where it changes hands. Our guest tonight is Fiona Dodwell, author of A Cursed Collection of Haunted Dolls. So walk us through what happens next. This is a nurse, actually, who I understand was given this doll from her mother, who found this in the shop.
2: Yes, that's true. So the report goes that in 1970, Donna received the doll as a gift from her mum, and after a certain period of time, that was when she started to notice that there were just peculiar things happening, and that these things had only started happening after she had received the doll. So it wasn't long before she made that connection that there was something connected to Annabelle the doll, and it was calling in help from Ed and Lorraine Warren, which I'm sure a lot of your listeners are familiar with, that they got more information that there was a negative energy attached to the doll.
1: So things started happening in the home, like paranormal activity of some sort?
2: Yeah, so there was a few things that stood out during her time with Annabelle the doll. I think Donna reported that she would leave the doll in one position in her home, and then when she would return, the doll would be somewhere else. And there was an occasion where she began to find handwritten letters written in like a childlike scrawl, quite an eerie childlike writing on notes that appeared by the doll. And Donna's friend, who was spending a bit of time with her, had begun to experience things like having nightmares, and apparently woke with scratches over his body. So, and that was put down to the doll as well. They really felt like activity had ramped up since owning the doll that Donna's mum had given her, and that's why they

0: quite harmless and there was nothing to worry about. But because activity continued to ramp up and Donna was very uncomfortable about that, she then called in Ed and Lorraine, who felt that this wasn't as innocent as it appeared on the surface, and that the energy was demonic, and that the energy itself was trying to possess Donna or one of her friends. And that's when things kind of took a sinister turn, and Ed and Lorraine Warren took ownership of the doll after that.
1: There was a physical attack?
0: I don't think, as far as I'm aware, there wasn't a physical attack on Donna. The only reports were the scratches and the nightmares that one of Donna's friends had. Mm-hmm. But it was more the sinister energy around the doll, the moving and the turning up in places it shouldn't be. The energy around it just definitely seemed to be darker.
1: Do you know if the Warrens experienced any of this activity, the darker kind?
0: I know that the Hollywood film tried to make it seem that there was like dramatic dark events in that sense. But as far as most of the reports that I was able to read showed that Ed and Lorraine were quite in control of the situation, and they took the doll back to their museum where they sealed it, and it's quite famous now. I think most of your listeners will know the image of Annabelle behind the glass cabinet with the sign saying "Do not disturb." I think that they were able to contain her, and as far as I know, there wasn't anything that was certainly as dramatic as what the films had portrayed.
1: Interested in your thoughts then, if you believe something like this, the Annabelle doll, which is actually out on tour now, people are coming in contact with it. Dan Rivera was handling it. It wasn't in the room with him. Perhaps it was in storage, or it was in a vehicle. It was locked up, waiting to go to the next place. But that doesn't mean he couldn't have had some sort of attachment. It could have very well also just been a natural death. But, you know, this doll has been known to carry, whether we want to say bad juju, dark mm-hmm. energy, whatever the case happens to be. Have there been other deaths associated with people who have been involved, who have had the Annabelle doll in their possession that you're aware of?
0: I know that there were reports of people that had come into contact with her that felt like they had experienced bad luck and negative things after seeing or spending time around the doll. But insofar as on social media, I'm seeing like the odd comments coming up from people saying, "Oh, but other people have died around her." I'm not saying it hasn't happened. I just haven't read somewhere from a source where I can feel like I can say with any confidence,
1: right? I mean,
0: the truth to that.
1: We're all going to die at some point, right? As far as we know.
0: Mm-hmm.
1: So,
0: yes. Yeah.
1: I mean, I could have been around the Annabelle doll and then pass away. God forbid that ever happen. And so could somebody else, but it doesn't necessarily mean that there is a correlation. I guess we'll leave that up to the medical professionals. But
0: yeah, that's the thing. I think with something to bear in mind with this subject is that, like I was mentioning earlier in the show, I think if you're a believer in the demonic or negative energy, it would be quite easy to fall into that pattern of attributing anything negative that happens to the doll or an energy that you believe in. Whereas, as you rightly pointed out, those things could have happened anyway. And it's just that it's tempting to kind of put that tragic event down to something when it might not have had any correlation to it. It might have been a completely independent event, and, you know, it's something that we'll never truly know.
1: If nothing else, it's a compelling time to talk about this subject, and we will continue our conversation tonight. From the UK, Fiona Dodwell is joining us, author of A Cursed Collection of Haunted Dolls, From Real Life to Literature and Movies. And we'll get into some of these other possessed dolls, some of the more popular ones, some of the lesser known ones, and perhaps even some time to get into what Hollywood has done and what other books have portrayed

0: some of these dolls as. When we continue, somewhere between the paranormal and the abnormal, I'm Jeremy Scott.
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0: think that anything really can be possessed and haunted. Now, children, they may prefer dolls. Adults may prefer to possess actual bodies. Who knows? But it is possible that if anything can be possessed, that a doll could be possessed. Particularly of significance after a paranormal investigator by the name of Dan Rivera recently passed away while on tour with the Annabelle doll. And it's got me wondering, you know, about these dolls. There are many others as well, some more known than others. You mentioned one that carries a bad luck, and that's Robert. You want to tell us about that one?
1: Yeah, so Robert is quite a well-known story. Much like Annabelle, his story was adapted to film as well by a director called Andrew Jones. So he had made some films about Robert, and obviously Robert himself is on display in a museum, so he can still be viewed. And his story, it's quite an intriguing one. I think it was in the early 1900s when a young boy called Robert Otto, he was given the doll as a gift from a member of the household staff. I think it was a maid. And Robert Otto began to think that the doll was haunted, and he felt that the doll was communicating with him. And that the doll would move around, which is quite a similar thing to what we heard with the Annabelle case. Robert was quite a cute little doll. He had a little sailor suit on. He looked quite innocent, much like the Raggedy Ann doll. He was quite sweet looking. But the child felt like there was something to this doll that he owned. Eventually, I think it was in 1994, Robert was given over to a museum, the Fort East Martello Museum, I think, where he's on display. And that's where we get to the legends of Robert bringing people bad luck.
0: People who go to the museum and disrespect. They see it?
1: I think it's if there's any sort of disrespect, like if someone's got like making a bit of a mockery of Robert the doll, or if they take a photograph without permission from Robert. There's been quite a lot of reports of people saying they've come away and felt like they're having bad luck, and they're sure it's because of taking this picture. They didn't ask permission, or they made a bad joke about Robert, or they weren't very respectful. And apparently the museum staff themselves have said they received numerous letters and of apology from people. Please tell Robert I'm sorry. Please tell him to lift this bad luck off me. And you can even go on, you know, websites, review sites of the museum from people who have visited, and they've just left reviews saying, oh, we saw Robert and we did this and we regretted it and we had bad luck and it's been awful, and, you know, just be careful when you see him. So, you know, his story has really taken, gripped people's imagination for that reason. It's certainly one of the more famous cases that there is.
0: And then there's Peggy. That one was more recent. The first two we mentioned date back to the early 1900s. This one from the 21st century.
1: That's it, yeah. I think it was in 2015, Peggy the Doll made headlines because basically Jane Harris, who is the host of TV show Help My House is Haunted, she actually took the doll from somebody who had asked for help. The doll had been kept outside in a garden shed, and they called Jane Harris and said, we think that there's just something spooky about this doll. We're getting bad vibes from it, and, you know, bad luck, and they just wanted someone's help. So Jane Harris came to her aid and took the doll and decided to investigate Peggy. And then she made headlines because apparently there was footage caught of Peggy moving. And I think that there was a lot of people that had seen photos of Peggy who reported either feeling ill or even having serious issues, like having a stroke shortly after viewing her photo, and saying even just over the internet reading articles about her and seeing Peggy's photo that they experienced some really negative side effects. So Jane took that seriously, and eventually, I think after some investigating and confirming to her satisfaction that there was definitely like a spirit attached to Peggy, eventually she allowed Zach Bagans to put Peggy on display in his haunted museum, which I believe is where she still resides today. But it was definitely a fascinating case, because I remember at the time this was something, actually the Peggy the doll case was something where it really kick-started my own study in the subject of haunted dolls. And I read the book about her, and you know, it was seeing the how far-reaching the effects were, just this innocent-looking doll in quite a modern time, because like you said, with some of the other cases we know are from many years back, and it was quite interesting to see something happen in our modern time right before our eyes in the mainstream media, and to see people having such adverse reactions to it. So that really fascinated me, and it's one of those cases that really sort of piqued my interest.
0: So what did Jane tell you about Peggy and other paranormal objects that could be haunted?
1: Jane was actually really interesting to talk to, because she spent a great deal of time before she was involved in the show. She spent many years involved in studying haunted dolls and haunted objects, and she took that field of study very seriously. So I knew that she was someone I wanted to sort of learn from. And I, you know, I have interviewed her a couple of times about it, and you know, I think her experiences with Peggy probably even surprised Jane, because you know, it seemed to be really, the events surrounding that particular doll seem really significant. And I think they're detailed in the book. I think there's a book called Peggy the Doll, and that was by Jane Harris and Dan Weatherer, I believe. And that book really details her experience and how kind of deeply she went into investigating the doll. So it was interesting for me to kind of pick her brain, and I interviewed her for the book too. So her interview's in the book. She's great. She gives a lot of insight into what to look for with haunted dolls and how the subject should be approached. She really is quite an amazing person, in you know, someone that I learned a lot from.
0: Dolls go hand in hand these days with movies and books and television shows that have been made about them. But really, these figures date back to films as far back, I understand, as the 1920s, right? So we've been exposed to these for more than 100 years, and they are impressed into many people's minds.
1: That's the thing, yeah. And I found that quite interesting, because I think before I started researching for the book, I don't think even I realized how far back that the whole idea of a possessed or a haunted doll goes. And when I realized that, even I think it was 1929 with The Great Gaboo, and then you have the Dead of Night film in 1945, and then you kind of jump ahead and you have films like Magic with Anthony Hopkins, and the Puppet Master series, Dolly Dearest, Child's Play. You know, it's all through popular culture, this theme that dolls are something more than what we think, that below the surface of their innocent-looking faces, that there can be something negative. And I think popular culture really tapped into that. And I think it was more a reflection of our fears as a society, that we kind of have that unnerving feeling about dolls, you know, their eyes and their faces. There's just something about them that we kind of react to. And I think that horror films... Yeah. Yeah, and Hollywood and horror films in general really tapped into that.
0: Sure. More to come. We got to take a break with Fiona Dodwell, author of A Cursed Collection of Haunted Dolls. But we'll be right back on Into the Paranormal.

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0: This is Parabnormal News. Two meteor showers are about to peak together on the same night. With no bright moon to interfere, dark skies could reveal up to 25 shooting stars per hour. The Southern Delta Aquarids are known for their faint, lingering trails and are best seen from the Southern Hemisphere, though early risers in the Northern Hemisphere may still catch a show by looking south just before dawn. Joining the display in the Alpha Capricornids, a slower, brighter, and more colorful shower. We get shooting stars when meteoroids and asteroids or comets strike Earth's atmosphere and burn up. The best time to watch is early on the morning of July 30th. Look to the southern sky and enjoy the show. But even if you don't catch a glimpse that night, the showers will continue over the coming weeks, but just not as spectacular. I'm George Henry, Parabnormal News.

just want to play a game with you. If you don't come play with me, then we will kill you.

0: Paranormal. It's part paranormal and part abnormal. There's nothing ordinary about what's on your speakers. Into the Paranormal with Jeremy Scott.
1: All right, we've been exposed to these creepy dolls. Not saying that all of these dolls are creepy, but some of them are creepy, and they certainly have taken on an image of their own, at least in our minds, because of Hollywood movies that portray, you know, these things as killer dolls or other pieces of literature and whatnot. Talking with the author of A Cursed Collection of Haunted Dolls, Fiona Dodwell, tonight on the program. It's been an awesome conversation, so I want to thank you for coming on the program. Is there anything else on your research into these dolls that you wanted to share with us?
2: I think one of the most interesting things for me, actually, was just how many people that there are that have had experiences with haunted dolls. You know, when I first set out to write the book, it started out as like a general research on the subject of how dolls could be haunted and how it takes place and the history of dolls. And, you know, and then I thought, oh, it'd be interesting to include some case studies from people in this day and age who have had haunted dolls or experiences with them. And it was quite eye-opening to see actually people across the world who do claim to have had these experiences. And they're just everyday people like you and me who have brought a doll into their house and then suddenly it feels like something significant's happening. So for me, that's one of the interesting aspects of the book, where I just had some really amazing interviews with people from all walks of life who have owned a doll and they've experienced what they perceive as a haunting as a result of it. And so I detail their cases in the book, and it's quite interesting sort of taking away all of television and Hollywood's influence, actually seeing the stripped back reality of what this can actually mean in somebody's life and what it can actually do. It's actually it's actually really interesting, really fascinating, and it's something that I really enjoy delving into in the book.
1: Do you have any of these dolls in your possession?
2: Good choice of word. I have a couple of dolls that I have a doll called Edna, and I have a clown doll called Knock Knock Harry, and Edna was actually a doll that I only initially wanted to kind of adopt for a couple of weeks, just purely for the sake of experiencing her, to write about her in the book. Her original owner had the doll and felt that she was haunted. He actually recorded his own podcast about the doll, and after experiencing a couple of weird and unnerving events, he locked the doll in his car boot and didn't want the doll in his house. So I reached out and said, could I borrow the doll for a couple of weeks just to see if I have any experiences? And he said, oh, sure, you can. And he posted her to me. And then eventually he decided that I could keep Edna, the doll, because he didn't really want her back. I think he found her quite creepy. And so I still own Edna, and I do write about her in the book, you know, in more detail, but just to sort of give you a general idea, like it wasn't nothing like dramatic, you know, there's no head spinning and, you know, fire starting, thank God, but you know, there were enough things that happened around Edna for me to see that there was something about her. So things like feeling like a cold sensation, tingling sensation at times when I was sitting around her, the doll, and placing a touch light sensor that I placed on Edna the doll, and I would say, if you're there, can just to sort of interact with me, can you touch the ball? And then the ball would light up. That happened quite often. And then I would do EVP sessions, and I caught a couple of interesting responses that sounded like a childlike voice responding to my questions. So it was just a case of me building up this whole thing of my kind of understanding of her over time by just doing little investigations in my home. So, you know, Edna's been fascinating. And then Knock Knock Harry is someone that was given to me by two sisters who investigate the paranormal over here in the UK. And they they kind of sent him to me, and he's been quite interesting. He's very unnerving. A lot of people come into the house and feel like they can sense that he's watching them. There's been quite a lot of sort of corner of the eye shadow movements around him, and some interesting EVPs too around him. So I am convinced that there's something around Harry and Edna, but I do own a lot of dolls. I collect them, and the majority of them are not, you know, so that's one thing I wanted to point out. I don't, as much as I personally believe that dolls can be haunted, I don't necessarily believe that it's super common and that you're in danger if you just go out and buy any old doll and bring them home. You know, I'm not saying that that's a common thing, but I do believe that it can happen. So while I own many dolls, there's only two that have given me serious pause for thought, where I feel like I've felt something that suggests there's spirits attached to them.
1: Do you recommend storing those ones that may be haunted or possessed or cursed in another location, or because you can't just move it around? You know, you can't bury it, you can't put it in the trash, you can't burn it. If you wanted to get rid of it, what is the best storage and practice for one of these objects?
2: I mean, it's an interesting question. I think if you're someone who owns an item and you think it's haunted, but you're comfortable with that, then I think, you know, it doesn't necessarily matter where you have it in your home, as long as you're comfortable with it. And then it's about your own personal beliefs. You know, if you have spiritual beliefs, you know, say prayers of protection, and things that you're comfortable with. If it's something that you're not comfortable with, and you feel like you've invited something in your home with an object that you don't suddenly feel like it's a good idea, or that you're having things happen that you don't like, then I think it's a good idea to contact and look into finding a reputable like medium or psychic who can perhaps get engaged with the spirit and see if they can get to the bottom of what the story is with that spirit, and perhaps put kind of ease the situation a bit. There are people out there, you know, amazingly enough, who look and actually seek out haunted objects, even the more negative ones, and I believe that they would, you know, gladly open their home to them as well. It's just a case of researching and finding someone that, you know, that you trust to reach out to.
1: Give the audience your website, please, and tell them about the book.
2: Okay, so my website is thehauntedattic.uk. I have regular articles on there from myself and from guest writers and interviews too. So it'd be great if you could check that out. And my book is A Cursed Collection of Haunted Dolls, and that's available in the USA in September and in the UK in October.
1: Appreciate you coming on the program. Thank you so much.
2: Thank you very much for having me.
1: Absolutely. Fiona Dodwell, our guest, and we'll have more somewhere between the paranormal and the abnormal in just a moment.
0: Into the paranormal.
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0: some music almost like for Halloween. Why not? All right, so I was scrolling through my social media feed recently, came across my buddy Clyde Lewis with Ground Zero. He's always posting compelling content, so if you're unable to find him on a station near you, definitely subscribe to the podcast at groundzeroplus.com and check social media, because he's always posting compelling stories. And you posted a picture, Clyde, of you holding the Annabelle doll. When was that?
1: I do not remember. I remember that there was a tour going on. I think it was for the Conjuring movie, and they came in. They came into the studio where you and I used to work, and I introduced myself, and they said, "You'd be perfect to get a picture with the Annabelle doll." And I said, "What?" And I said, "Yeah, would you hold Annabelle for us?" And I looked at them, and I was a little creeped out, because I knew it wasn't the original doll. But the problem with that is that, you know, it still has some sort of stigma attached to it, some sort of a power that's attached to it. And so what I did was I said, okay, I'll carry it. And when I picked it up, it felt really bizarre. It felt to me like a corpse. It felt like it was, stiff, like rigor mortis, and it was very cold. And so it was almost like I was holding a corpse. And so it just gave me a bad feeling, even though it wasn't the Raggedy Ann doll that they keep in a case. They say, don't, by any stretch of the imagination, please don't touch this doll. And I just did a show on Mr. Rivera, who died. And there were a lot of strange occurrences that happened when, he was doing that Devil's Run tour. And he apparently, he died mysteriously at 56. They don't know why he died. And they said, well, the doll wasn't there. And I agree. But there were a lot of listeners who called in and said that during that day, the 9/11 service was cut off. And there were a lot of things going on that basically slowed down the response time to him dying. And so I'm just thinking, you don't mess with a doll. I mean, and they were, we were looking for guests to come on and talk about it, but they were angry that we were even going to say that the doll had anything to do with it. And we weren't, but everybody else, you let that story out, and immediately people will, their imaginations will run wild. And I also posted a picture of me holding the prop Annabelle doll, because I just, it was just in memory of that it was just a cold, lifeless, felt like a corpse. It felt like it used to have life in it, but it was like it was dead. It was just really creepy.
0: But have you heard stories of others who have, come in contact with the real thing actually having physical effects from it?
1: Well, the Warrens, of course. The Warrens, they ran into problems with it. There are a lot of stories about other dolls that people have come in contact with that would be cursed. In fact, what's interesting is that, I've managed to collect my share of wicked or otherwise scary dolls. Huh. And I have them in my office with me all the time. I actually have probably the last known Momo bust. I mean, the guy that created Momo destroyed his.
0: That one is really, really creepy.
1: Yeah. And I have a bust that was made for me by a sculptor by the name of Jonathan Fuller, who works on many movies. He's worked for Stan Winston and everybody. And so it's in my office. But one of the things that we did when I was at the Ghost Conference here in Oregon is I did an experiment with a ghost box, and I put the ghost box near each doll. And when it got near the Momo doll or the Momo bust, it started saying all kinds of hideous things on the ghost box that were terrifying. So, there's a lot of power and a lot of essence and a lot of, they call it panpsychism, where, there's something, psychometry, panpsychism, where there's something psychic or haunting that attaches itself to something that is already, I think it's part of your cognitive, bias in a lot of ways, but still, I mean, cognitive bias or not, it still manifests itself as something terrifying.
0: If you believe that things can be possessed, we would believe that the doll could be no different. And so if a doll is possessed, some of the behavior that it has been purported to have done, and some mm-hmm. of the impacts that people have felt after coming in contact with it, you have to take that mm-hmm. seriously, in my opinion. What do you say?
1: Well, yeah, I would say, yeah, be careful, throw caution to the wind. But then again, there are ways to protect yourself from a lot of things. I mean, I coincidences happen. I'm sure there have been a lot of people who come in contact with Annabelle that haven't died or have had no problems or no, mishaps. I mean, it's just the nature of the beast. It's like I was talking about how, you know, sometimes the paranormal can hurt you, and how a lot of people who investigate ghosts and investigate all that stuff, they wear themselves out. I was talking with Aaron Collins, who happens to be one of the, he was one of the biggest paranormal researchers in the area. And he's had, you know, bouts with throat cancer and all kinds of problems, and he's now tired. He just can't do it anymore. And I even stated, you know, the last ghost hunt I went on was the one in Martinez, California. We went to the Bay Area.
0: Okay, so that's four people now.
1: Zodiac killer.
0: Because yeah. I mentioned two earlier, an investigator mm-hmm. friend of mine and a listener friend of mine who were saying this stuff is becoming too real. You know, we're giving our dolls back and we're not going to investigate ghosts in the paranormal anymore. Sounds like you're leaning that way, and Aaron as well.
1: Well, when was the last time I did a ghost hunt? There haven't been many times. I mean, I've wanted to, and I've loved interviewing people who do ghost investigations, because if they have EVP or anything like that, I mean, I like ghost hunts, but I'm just getting too old for them and I get wore out. I mean, people get worn out because the energy it takes from you, it's like these
0: succubus.
1: Ghosts or whatever they are, or vampires, they take energy from you in order to manifest. And I mean, you take your cameras out there and the batteries wear out, and you take flashlights out there and they don't turn on. It's because they're sucking all that energy in order to manifest themselves. And so, you know, you hear a lot about paranormal investigators. There have been a lot of paranormal investigators that I used to rely on for guests that are now dead, that have gone. You know, investigators that were, you know, just top notch, and they're not with us anymore, because they go out there, they get in the trenches, they get exposed to that kind of, you know, weakening power, and they end up succumbing to it.
0: Mine. Wow. In the case of Mr. Rivera, and particularly the group involved with the tour, there was some controversy involving that. Right. Particularly among Christian groups, other organizations who thought, you know, it was not good to do what they were doing, take this doll out on tour and to dabble in the paranormal or the occult. Right.
1: Well, they always tell you that. I mean, it's like when I whip out the Ouija board every year, I get told that I'm going to get hurt by it. But you know, I take precautions. At least I think I do. But, you know, it's like being an exterminator. I mean, you're going into a home. You know that you're dealing with something that could be bad or good. I mean, exterminators get bitten by black widows all the time, and they get poisoned, or they. I mean, you know, these guys that go on these trips for looking for wildlife, they get eaten by tigers or they get attacked. It's all the nature of the beast. If you're going into that, you need to know the dangers. I think a lot of people go in thinking that it's a substitute for spirituality, or it's a substitute for, you know, they're going in thinking they're not going to be harmed. But then one day, you know, it's like a cat. You know, cats are nice and cuddly and friendly, but when they get angry, they're not nice, cuddly, and friendly. They'll attack you. They'll scratch you. They'll bite you. And so you don't know what you're dealing with. And when you are dealing with it, best thing for you to do is get out of there. If you can't handle, you know, the type of poltergeist activity that would be violent or that could come and harm someone. I think that, you know, we can't kid ourselves here. We can't sit here and say the paranormal is going to play like we want it to. And that's why a lot of the times I don't watch these ghost shows, because I think to myself, how do they get the paranormal to act? You know, they can't, because you've been on ghost hunts. I've been on ghost hunts, and we know that we could sit there the whole afternoon and have no activity whatsoever, and then all of a sudden something happens, and you're like going, oh, wow, glad we hung out long enough, because now we're getting to see some of the good stuff happening. But like I said, you know, when I was, you know, doing the Zodiac investigation, I was on the air when this spirit attacked me and started choking me. And it had actually the cable. I was on satellite radio at the time with my national show, and they pulled the plug on me because they didn't want to have me dying on the air. They said it sounded like I was dying on the air, and I probably was, and I didn't know it. So, you know, that's why I don't venture out. I mean, somebody else wrote me the other day and they said, hey, come back to Martinez, you did a great job. I said, no, I'm not going back to the Martinez.
0: You give them a second try, it will end differently.
1: Yeah, I don't know. I mean, it made me sick the whole time I was at that trip. I spent a lot of time in the bathroom because I was just too sick to even participate in any more of the activities they had for us. So,
0: Clyde Lewis from Ground Zero, you're the rock star, man. Keep it going.
1: Thank you for having me on the program.
0: Oh, it's my pleasure. And, well, check out his website, groundzeroplus.com. That's where you can find his archives as well. And check out his show, as they say, on many of these great radio stations across America. Friends, until we talk to you again sometime between the paranormal and the abnormal, be careful what you wish for and watch where you're stepping. Good night and God bless.

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6: NBC News Radio, I'm Jim Roop. Police say two suspects are dead. All of the kids are safe in an active shooting situation at the Islamic Center of San Diego. San Diego Police Chief Scott Wall confirms 3 adult victims at the mosque are also dead. The two suspects, believed to be ages 17 and 19, appear to have died from self-inflicted gunshot wounds. Wall says the investigation into a motive is underway.
7: Obviously, these things don't typically just happen on a whim. And the information that we knew preceding it is what we're actively looking into. And once we get that information verified and assembled, we will provide it.
6: Wall calls the incident a community's worst nightmare. President Trump says a planned military attack against Iran that was set for tomorrow has been held off. In a post on Truth Social, Trump says the leaders of Qatar, Saudi Arabia, and the UAE telling him serious negotiations are taking place and they believe a deal will be reached. Trump says the deal would be acceptable to the U.S. and all Middle Eastern nations because it includes no nuclear weapons for Iran. A fast-moving Southern California brush fire is prompting mandatory evacuation orders. Ventura County Fire PIO Andrew Dowd says the so-called Sandy Fire in Simi Valley has reached several hundred acres, and operations are ongoing to fight the blaze.
8: We have at least 200 firefighters actively engaged in this firefight, both from the air and from the ground. So we have fixed-wing aircraft making retardant drops on the fire's edge and ahead of the fire to help slow the spread.
6: It broke out earlier today on a dry hillside in an area full of mountainous brush that surrounds homes valued in the millions. The conditions of the crew members on a pair of jets that crashed during an air show in Idaho have been updated. One crew member receiving non-life-threatening injuries. The other three crew members were unhurt and medically cleared. Jim Roop, NBC News Radio.
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21: 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But it's time now for Is It Real or Is It Ridiculous? The Music Edition. Lisa will play clips from famous songs and provide a statement about each song. My job is to guess if that statement is real or ridiculous while you play along at home. Right, Lisa?
22: That is absolutely real, Carl.
21: Did I get it all right?
22: That is real, not ridiculous.
21: All right.
22: I've chosen some songs that I think are great songs for your listening pleasure. And I've got some, facts or not facts about each song. You let me know if they're real or ridiculous.
21: Didn't I just say all that?
22: You did, but I just summed it up.
21: All right.
22: Okay, here's the first song.
21: Can you say it again? I don't know the instructions. Can you do it again?
23: Ago.
21: This is CCR.
22: Yep.
23: I know it's been coming for some time.
22: This is called Have You Ever Seen the Rain by Creedence Clearwater Revival.
21: Yes.
22: You like this song?
21: Yeah, I love it.
22: Great.
23: It'll rain a sunny day.
21: I know.
23: Shining down.
21: Who sings better, me or
22: yeah,
21: John Fogerty?
22: Honestly, I can't decide. It's tough. So here's your statement.
21: I want to know.
22: You ready?
21: Yeah.
22: In 2006, Rod Stewart covered this song on his album Still the Same, Great Rock Classics of Our Time. Is that real or ridiculous?
21: It sounds real, but you're probably trying to fool me. But you probably think I'm trying to fool me, so I'm going to say real.
22: Real? Rod Stewart covered this in 2006.
21: Yes.
22: Okay.
23: Someone told me long ago.
22: There it is.
23: There's a calm before.
22: Very different feel.
21: Well, I want to hear this.
23: It's been coming for some time.
21: Man, he's so great.

0: to her.
1: I know you do. That's why I'm playing this for
0: you.
1: What
0: a voice. I love it. You know what? He sings better than me.
1: Nah.
0: Yeah.
1: Come on.
0: Nah.
1: What are you talking about?
0: Nah, come on, Lisa. He does.
1: Give yourself some credit, Carl.
0: He does. He sings better than me.
1: I don't know. I'd have to argue that with you a little bit.
0: Yeah, I think Rod Stewart's better than me.
1: I don't know, Carl.
0: Calming down. Sunday. All right. I got one right.
1: Great.
0: Hang on a second. I got one right.
1: There we go.
0: I think you're trying to trick me. So I'm going to go like.
1: I know you're a Rod Stewart fan, so I wanted to play that for you.
0: That's good.
1: All right. Next song. Let's hear it.
2: Where it began. I can't begin to know it.
0: That is.
2: But then I know it's growing.
1: Oh, come on.
2: Strong.
0: Hang on. I know.
1: Come on. The listeners are shouting it out at you.
2: Wasn't the spring, not a string.
0: That's not Glenn Campbell, spring, is it?

0: I know you have a lot of buttons. It's overwhelming.
1: You know, he's a real jewel, that Neil Diamond.
0: He's a gem. Yeah.
1: You know, he's a real gem. All right, what's the real
0: Sweet Caroline is played at Red Sox home games before the Red Sox bat in the eighth inning.
1: No, it's real. It's false.
0: No, it's real.
1: No, it's ridiculous.
0: It's ridiculous. It's real.
1: What?
0: Yeah, in Fenway Park, Sweet Caroline is played at Red Sox home games.
1: Oh man.
0: Yep.
1: I was doing good until that one.
0: Well, you only had one right.
1: I had a streak going. I had one
0: you
1: right.
0: You had a one right streak.
1: All right. Okay.
0: All right. Well, great song, nevertheless.
1: Let me take another Prevagen. Hang on a second.
0: Just start. You know what? I think you should advocate popping pills. That's
1: no,
0: really
1: Prevagen
0: good.
1: Is good for you.
0: Yeah, only in moderation.
1: Yeah, one a day.
0: Okay. This is the final question.
1: So I see, man, I got to get this right.
0: Or what? Or your whole night is ruined?
1: That's it. I'm gonna be like really bummed out.
0: All right, here's the last song.
1: Okay.
0: You know, this is just one of my all-time favorites, so makes me cry.
2: It's 9 o'clock
1: on Saturday. Regular crowd shuffles in.
2: There's an old man sitting next to me, making love to his tonic.
0: Can I tell you why I have such a connection to this song?
1: Yeah, because when you were in college, you used to go to this bar, and there was this guy who played the piano at the bar.
0: It was a piano man.
1: Piano man, and you, like, you know, used to talk to him, and right? Something like that?
0: It wasn't about the guy who played the song.
1: I know, but it was college memories.
0: Yeah, college memories.
1: Yeah. Is that why?
0: It was at Pat O'Brien's in New Orleans. There was a piano bar all
1: New
0: the way
1: Orleans.
0: In the back. Yeah, New Orleans.
1: New Orleans.
0: There was a piano bar in back of Pat O'Brien.
1: Or you could just say Lynn's.
0: Right. And, of course, you drink a hurricane, and it gets
1: What's
0: you.
1: A hurricane?
0: Hurricane is a famous drink that you drink at Pat O'Brien's.
1: Okay.
0: It's a big, you know, fruity drink. Anyhow, here is the statement.
1: Yeah.
0: The waitress practicing politics is Elizabeth Weber, who ended up becoming Billy Joel's first wife.
1: Yes.
0: That's real. Absolutely real. I have made your night.
1: Thanks, Lisa.
0: Thanks,
1: great
0: Carl.
1: Job. When we come back, it's the First Nighter program. Stick around.
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2: So this is a crazy thing, right? First Nighter program. It was on the air from 1930 until 1953. You know how many shows I have in my collection of this? Like four. For some reason, they didn't record
3: like
2: these.
3: Like four or exactly
2: like four. Four or five episodes.
3: Right.
2: This was on for like, you know, 23 years. And
3: so
2: there's
3: what
2: only
3: happened?
2: Like, I don't know, they didn't record it or whatever the case may be. It's a shame because it was a really good show. You know, it was all about like the opening night on Broadway, and they called it Mr. First Nighter, you know, and they would like have a Broadway play, and the radio show was like the Broadway play. So this is a broadcast from February 12th, 1948. It's called Love is Stranger Than Fiction. Olin Soule and Barbara Luddy star part one of the First Nighter program.
4: Campana's First Nighter program. 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If you've never attended an opening night on the Great White Way, then you have the treat of a lifetime in store for you. And here is our host for the evening, the genial First Nighter.
5: Good evening, ladies and gentlemen. Traffic is slow these wintry nights, so let's be off to an early start, shall we? My cab is waiting. Won't you step in? All right, driver, to the little theater. Up Broadway, across 42nd Street, past the Paramount Theater, the Astor Hotel. And now just ahead is the little theater off Times Square. Well, here we are.
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7: 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The usher will show you to your seats.
5: Thank you. We'll go right in. Here we are in excellent seats, and I must say that this is a typically fashionable First Nighter audience. Glamorous ladies are exhibiting fortunes in jewels and furs. There's one of those fabulously expensive mink wraps right across the aisle from me. But let's get down to the business of the evening. I see Frank Worth conducting the famous First Nighter Orchestra. And here's the news about the play. It's a brand new comedy romance called Love is Stranger Than Fiction, written by Irvin Tytle, and co-starring Olin Soule and Barbara Luddy. Mr. Soule is cast as Mr. Blake, the publisher. Miss Luddy plays the role of Louise, his secretary. And the supporting cast is a star-studded roster, too, including Herb Butterfield, Willard Waterman, Virginia Gregg, Jerry Hausner, and other famous names. And now it's just about time for the curtain to rise.

0: There's the signal for first curtain. The house lights are out. And here's the play.
1: Louise, look at that, will you? What book heads the bestsellers in Terre Haute? Purple Petals by Phoebe St. Clair, published by Allsop Brothers. In Pittsburgh, Purple Petals. In Montreal, Hartford, and Gary, Indiana?
2: Purple Petals by Phoebe St. Clair.
1: Yeah, well, don't stand there repeating my words. Benson and Blake is supposed to be the most aggressive publishing house in the business, and we haven't had a bestseller in 2 years. Then an upstart firm like Allsop Brothers steals this book from right under our noses.
2: Our noses? Mr. Alan Blake, I've been your secretary long enough for you to know that I insist on accuracy from an employer above all else.
1: Well, what do you mean? Didn't we turn down the...
2: We didn't. When I gave you the Purple Petals manuscript, attached to it were three enthusiastic reports from our three readers, and a note of mine. Remember what it said?
1: Well, it's easy to say I told you so.
2: It said, I wish I'd written this book because it'll sell a million copies. Remember what you said?
1: Well, how on earth do you expect me
2: to... You said it reminded you of a boiled orange, very soggy pap colored on the outside.
1: Yeah, so I did, and so it is.
2: Yeah, it's in its eighth printing inside a year. Movie rights sold for $500,000, and you turned it down.
1: Must have been smoking hashish. But who is Phoebe St. Clair? If we could only find her and tell her that some unauthorized maniac in our office rejected her book, then maybe we'd have a chance at her next one.
2: Well, you've spent scads of B&B's money for detectives to watch the Allsop offices to see if they could discover who Miss St. Clair is.
1: I've tried everything and not a clue. She hates publicity. Oh, Louise, I've known for some time that Joe Allsop has offered you everything but their printing presses to work for him. Why do you stick here?
2: Oh, I'm just contrary. Or maybe it's that old proverb about rats and a sinking ship.
1: Listen, if we don't get a book that'll sell soon, there just won't be a ship.

0: want to look at this manuscript now, Mr. Blake?
1: Oh, frankly, Miss Jones, no. What is it?
0: It's called Hard Flows the Sea, by a new writer, Stephen Shad Stronghurst.
1: What do you think of it?
0: Well, honestly, I don't remember when I've been so excited about a book.
1: That's what you said about 10 acres, and look what that turkey did to us.
0: It's not my opinion alone this time. Both Henderson and Simon have written 2 pages about it.
1: Well, that's always a help. At least we're sure of 3 sales if we publish it. Now, what's this?
0: Oh, Louise read it, too. That's her comment.
1: Hmm. Last time I said, I wish I'd written this book because it'll sell 1 million copies. At the risk of repeating myself, I'm repeating myself. Louise. Hmm.
0: Anything else, Mr. Blake?
1: No, no. Just tell the switchboard I'm not to be disturbed for the next 3 hours.
2: But look, Alan, it's after 5, and I got a very important date with a very important girl.
1: I don't care if you've got an important date with Rita Hayworth. You stay right here.
2: Oh, well, why me? I'm going to miss the 5:40.
1: Harry, you know what... you're our publicity director, and this manuscript is so hot, I want you to start thinking about angles pronto. We're putting all our eggs in this 400-page basket.
2: What's the masterpiece about?
1: Oh, Harry, it's about life and love and all the elements. It's a roisterous, boisterous sea story, and the smell of salt spray stings your eyes as you read it.
2: And after you wipe your eyes, then what?
1: It's Conrad and Jack London and Robert Louis Stevenson, plus women, and in Technicolor. Harry, get on your typewriter. I want the big treatment.
3: I'm glad you agree with me this time that it's a great book.
1: Great book? Why, I couldn't sleep last night just thinking about the possibilities. I'm getting this man Stronghurst down here immediately.
3: Have you contacted him?
1: I'm sending him a wire. I've come to the conclusion that the book must be the story of his own life. The life of a reckless, two-fisted, elemental man who could stun a steer with a blow of his fist. A man who could crush a coconut with one calloused hand.
3: But you've never seen Stronghurst. Maybe he's 5'2" and talks with a lisp.
1: Oh. You disgust me. Here, write this down. Stephen Shad Stronghurst, at first sight, strikes you as the sort of man about whom legends gather and grow. The story that he crushes coconuts in one calloused hand, apocryphal as it may sound, is the most obvious thing in the world the moment your hand disappears in his immense paw when you introduced. He is an elemental man. Come in.
0: Will you initial this wire before I send it off, Mr. Blake?
1: Read it to me first, Miss Jones.
0: Mr. Stephen Shad Stronghurst, Box 652, Maine Post Office. Your manuscript, Hard Flows the Sea, has vague possibilities. Please drop in this week for a chat. 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
3: You don't want to give Mr. Stronghurst any false hopes, do you? Vague possibilities. The only vague thing about it is who'll take the lead when the movies get it, Gary Cooper or Ariel Flynn.
1: Lou, I think you've got a point there. Miss Jones, take out the word vague. And, let me see, this week, that's too indefinite. Make it immediately. How does that sound, Lou?
3: Very cordial.
1: That's an idea. Sign it, very cordially yours. How's that, Lou?
3: Fine. That'll tell him in a lukewarm sort of a way that you worship the very keys his calloused fingers type on.
4: Sorry, sir, but our mailboxes are strictly private. No information as to identity can be divulged.
1: I'm not asking for information. I want to meet Mr. Stronghurst of Box 652. He ignores my wires and my letters. I just want to speak to the man, that's all.
4: Well, I'm sorry, sir. This is a post office, not a date bureau. Goodbye.
1: So, of all the galling, nerve-wracking experiences, this one... Yes?
5: Mr. Howard Creighton, literary editor of the Daily News, is on the other line, Mr. Blake.
1: Well, put him on. Hello, Howard. How are you?
6: Blake, you've got something in this Stronghurst saga. I like it. I'm going to say so in my column. How about a thumbnail biography of the man?
1: I've sent over a character sketch by special delivery.
6: Is it 10% true?
1: Howard, this is too important a thing to joke about. Steve Stronghurst is a simple, down-to-earth man's man. He's been all over the world, mostly traveling steerage.
6: What else has he written?
1: Well, not a thing. Needed money one day, locked himself up in a cheap bistro in Marseille, and batted this book out on a portable pilfered from the local gendarmerie. That's the kind of fellow he is.
6: What kind of jobs has he held?
1: You name them, we got them.
7: He was a bullfighter in Spain, a medicine man in Africa, a monk in Tibet, and taught physics at USC.
6: Sounds fabulous enough. What does he look like?
7: Howard, think of the statue of a Greek god. Put some clothes on it, and that's our Steve Stronghurst. You should see his hands, Howard. Great, calloused paws that crush a coconut as easily as you or I do an egg.
6: Well, the egg and we. You don't say. You know, Blake, if you're not careful, you're liable to have a bestseller on your hands.
8: And the curtain comes down on the first act of tonight's play in the little theater off Times Square.
9: Smoking in the outer lobby or downstairs only, please.
10: All right, that's the first portion of the first NITER program, February 12th, 1948. Love is Stranger Than Fiction, sponsored by Campana. Campana Cosmetics. Is that around anymore? I don't think. Campana?
11: I don't know. I've
10: cosmetics?
11: Never heard of that.
10: Well, you use all kinds of, don't you use all kinds of stuff?
11: I use a few cosmetics right about
10: don't
11: now.
10: Don't you use things like that, like lipstick and all that
11: of
10: stuff?
11: Of course, just not at Hollywood 360.
10: So a lot of big name radio stars in this, Willard Waterman, who just 2 years later would be playing the great Gildersleeve. He started playing that character in 1950. Virginia Gregg, who was like in a million radio shows, and she was Helen Asher on Richard Diamond, Private Detective. Herb Butterfield, Jerry Hausner, and of course, Olin Soule and Barbara Luddy starring in this show. And we'll get back to this broadcast. I thought you'd love this because you love Broadway plays.
11: I sure do. Right up my alley.
10: This would be like your favorite show if I had more of them. I only have like
11: true.
10: Four or five. All right, we'll get back to the first NITER program in just a minute.
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10: I tell you what, Lisa, I'm addicted to this game called Wordle. Have you ever played it?
11: Of course. But Wordle. I'm not addicted to it.
10: Wordle. For those of you who don't know about it, just Google Wordle. I think it's W-O-R-D-L. Is that what it is?
11: Well, I don't have that.
10: Maybe
11: app,
10: there's so any. But anyway, you don't need the app. But anyway, it's cool. I mean, it's a really great game. I was at the car dealership the other day getting an oil change on my car. And I got it, the first time. Like, the first time I got the word. And I think the chances of you getting it the first time are like 1 in 150,000.
11: Like the first attempt.
10: I got it with no word, like no letters.
11: No, right.
10: I just guessed the word. The word was shown. I don't know why I wrote shown, but I did. And it was the word. Like, they all turned over green.
11: Yeah.
10: And I looked it up, and it's like 1 in 150,000.
11: I think you should head over to Vegas.
10: So
11: right
10: I was
11: about
10: like,
11: now.
10: I got to go buy lotto tickets.
11: Right.
10: But ever since I started playing Wordle, I've not missed one. I've gotten, you have five chances to get the word. It's a five-letter word, and you have to guess the word. And I've not missed it yet.
11: Have you gotten to the fifth clue?
10: Yeah, sometimes it takes me to the fifth one.
11: Yeah.
10: But I've been getting them like in two or three, you know, I really like this game. Mike, have you ever played it? It's called Wordle.
34: I have not, but I have heard of it.
10: Yeah, it's really great. You should try it, Lisa.
11: I'm familiar with it. I
10: take a Prevagen before I play it, and it's like...
11: Right, and that does the trick for
10: you. It's like boom shakalaka.
11: Right.
10: Anyway, we're listening to the first Nighter program, Love is Stranger Than Fiction. Here's the conclusion.

0: second curtain.
1: The first nighters are hurrying down the aisles to their seats. The lights are dimmed, and here's the second act of Love is Stranger Than Fiction.
2: Lou, I'm desperate. I've heard from most of the book critics in the country, and they're all mad about the advance copies of Hard Flows the Sea.
3: Then why the desperation? You should be jumping with joy.
2: Joy? 2 weeks before publication, I haven't even seen the author to confirm any part of the phony stories I've been broadcasting about him. Hasn't bothered answering my last 20 wires.
3: Well, I've been trying to tell you, Mr. Blake, that Mr. Stephen Shad Stronghurst has answered your last desperate, frantic, pathetic telegram.
2: What? Well, why didn't you... For heaven's sake, quick, what does he say?
3: We'll arrive tomorrow 3 p.m. for interview. Demand absolute privacy. No photographers, no office staff. Wire acceptance of conditions or else.
2: Or else what?
3: Or else, period. He must have run out of words.
2: Of all the nerve. What does he want me to do, shut down for half a day? What does he mean, no photographers? If he, for one solitary minute, thinks that I...
3: Yes?
2: I've run out of words. Wire okay.

0: come in, come in. Yes, sir, come right in. Have I the pleasure of addressing... What are you doing here?
1: Shh, Mr. Stronghurst is coming.
0: Louise, I thought I told you to go on home. I promised the man...
1: Right this way, Mr. Stronghurst. Mr. Allen Blake, Mr. Stephen Stronghurst.
0: Well, Lou, you idiot, open the door so he can come in.
1: He is in. Mr. Stronghurst, say something to pop-eyed Mr. Blake.
2: How do you do, Mr. Blake? Will you shake one of my calloused hands?
1: Not this one. This one, the one I use for coconut crushing.
0: If this is your idea of a joke, Louise, it's gone too far, and I order you to open that door this minute.
1: You mean you want me to open the door and leave?
0: I do. You came here against my order just so you could meet Stronghurst, and I won't stand for it. You'll be here any minute. Miss Turner, leave this office at once. Louise, Miss Turner, you're fired.
1: Am I really? Well, now, that's awkward. What shall I do with all those pleading wires you sent me? Of course, if I went down the street to Alsop Brothers, I'd get a much warmer welcome. They're used to publishing bestsellers.
0: Good heavens. Really, Louise, you're fooling. Surely you can't be. Tell me, you're not.
1: You're getting warm. I'm Stephen Shad Stronghurst, and I couldn't even crush a peanut with one hand.
0: Oh.
1: I don't know a Tibetan monk from an Indian medicine man, and I've only seen Marseille in postcards.
0: But I still don't understand.
1: I do my research in travel magazines. The salt spray that stung your eyes as you read my novel was stale eau de cologne.
0: Well, it seems incredible.
1: The nearest I've come to a notion was 5 years ago when I tried Shad Roe and I didn't like it.
0: But, Louise, when could you have...
1: I write in the evenings and on my weekends, but you wouldn't know that. You've never shown any interest in what I do with my evenings or weekends.
0: Lou, I don't know what to say, but it's just wonderful.
3: Hello, Mr. Blake. I just happened to be passing by with my camera, and I... Oh, hello, Lou. Say, where's the big shot author? I got my camera all primed and ready, too.
0: Goodbye, Mike. Glad you dropped
3: in. Yeah, but you gave me the signal. You shouted, it's wonderful. So I came in ready to get a couple of fast shots.
1: So, photographers lying in wait outside after you made a solemn promise, Alan Blake, of all the cheap, contemptible...
0: Now, Lou, please, all I
3: want is... Wait a minute. What's the matter with photographers? What's fighting you, kid?
1: I'm fed up. Private secretary and shoulder to weep on for 4 years. I give him a novel I've slaved over that he'll make a fortune out of, and he lies to me. I'm through.
0: Oh, Louise, now listen to me. I didn't mean to lie to you.
1: You've got my signature on this one, Alan Blake, but from now on, the B&B Publishing Company can go hang.
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6: Yes, Mr. Blake. I tried Louise Turner's old address, and the superintendent had no idea.
0: Oh, what about the post office?
6: They said all her mail addressed to Box 652 is sent out to her address. But it's against the rules.
0: Well, I've simply got to see her. I can't seem to get anything done around here anymore. Thank you, Miss Jones. That's all, Miss Jones. Miss Jones, ask the switchboard to get me Howard Creighton, literary editor of the Daily News.
7: Mr. Blake, Louise Turner's on the other line.
0: Well, at last, let me speak to her. Hello. Hello, Louise.
1: Alan Blake, if I were in your office right now, I'd slap your face. How could you do such a thing?
0: Oh, Lou, now please, Lou, I was desperate. I couldn't get a hold of you. I had to do something.
1: So you fed the newspapers another pack of lies. I don't mind your telling them I'm Stronghurst, but the nerve...
0: Oh, Lou, please, don't you understand? I spent a week trying to trace
1: then
0: you.
1: Then you released the yarn about me peddling Hard Flows the Sea to 20 other publishers. Ugh. And how, against the judgment of your associates, and more out of sympathy than conviction, you published my book.
0: Louise, I knew that if those fake stories about you were published in the newspapers, you'd get in touch with me.
1: I'm the poor, stupid, struggling author who'd still be living in a garret if it wasn't for Alan Blake, the selfless, altruistic, philanthropic publisher.
0: Oh, Louise, believe me, the only reason I said all that was to make you call me.
1: Right now, there are a lot of things I'd like to call you. But the only reason I did was to say goodbye. Goodbye.
8: And the curtain comes down on the second act of tonight's play in the little theater off Times Square.
9: Smoking downstairs. Out of lobby only, please.
8: First nighters are all in their seats, ready for the last act. And there goes the curtain.
9: Alan, as the junior member of Alsop Brothers and as a rival publisher, I'd like to congratulate you on the success of your recent bestseller, Hard Flows the Sea. Lucky stiff.
0: What's wrong with the luck of the Alsop Brothers? Last season you had The Giant Fell Down, and this season Purple Petals.
9: Oh, I'm not complaining. I only begrudge you your blind luck, that's all. We publish her first book, and then she turns around and says number two is not for us. Loyalty, she says.
0: Who's she?
9: Phoebe St. Clair, of course.
0: Who?
9: In the way you spent money trying to track down the author, who was none other than your own private secretary. That was the biggest laugh.
0: Hey, just a minute. What are you talking about? I didn't turn it down. I published Hard Flows the Sea.
9: Hard Flows the Sea?
0: Yeah.
9: I'm talking about Purple Petals. Lou said you yourself nixed it. And what happened? She dropped in our lap the biggest moneymaker since Gone with the Wind.
0: Oh, Louise, is Phoebe St. Clair, too. Oh. Yes, it was very funny, wasn't it?
9: Well, after that first brush-off, how you persuaded her to give you a Hard Flows the Sea is one of those unsolved mysteries.
0: Yes, well, I didn't expect you to understand it.
9: Personally, I think she's carrying this loyalty thing too far. She worked for you for 4 years, yes, but so what?
0: Yeah, don't think I didn't know you were trying to bribe her to work for you, because I...
9: No, she said, Joe, in spite of everything, I'm offering my next novel to B&B. I owe that much to them.
0: She calls you Joe?
9: Certainly, we're very close friends. As a matter of fact, Al, I have a surprise for you. Louise and I are going to be married.
0: Married?
9: Yeah, you know what happens when boy meets girl meets preacher.
0: She's going to marry you, and she calls that loyalty.
9: Oh, now, just a minute, Blake.
0: Oh, no, I didn't mean that. I wish you all the luck in the world, but, you're going to have some sort of party to announce the coming event to the trade, aren't you?
9: Well, it might be a good idea, Alan.
0: Sure. Of course, you won't be able to have it in her place. Lou's apartment is so small and so out of the way, I hear.
9: Huh? Oh, small, yes, but her place is nearer this club than mine is.
0: Oh, that's right. Sure, Barkman Place, isn't it? Yeah.
9: Oh, dear, you've lost your memory. Hmm? She's living on Northburn Crescent.
0: Oh, of course. Yeah. Oh, how could I forget?
9: Certainly.
0: Yeah, Northburn Crescent, of course. Let me see. It's the number's 614. That was it.
9: Well, really, you're only 600 numbers off. Huh? Louise is at 1246 Northburn Crescent. 1246.
0: Oh, certainly 1246.
9: Yes.
0: Yes, what was I thinking of? Thank you, Joe.
1: And furthermore, I haven't the faintest idea how you discovered where I live, but I didn't invite you.
0: Thanks. I don't mind if I do have a seat. Why, it's a very comfortable place you have here, Lou. Or have I said that before?
1: You've gone over all the standard openings. Now you can leave.
0: I've known you for almost 5 years, Lou, and I've always known in the back of my mind that when I was ready to let go and paint the town red, I was going to ask the union for an assistant painter like you to help me.
1: That particular part of your story you can include in your next book of collected fairy tales, Mr. Blake. For 4 years, I was part of the office furniture to you, like your desk. The only difference was you never scratched a match on me.
0: Lou, I don't scratch matches on my desk anymore. I use that fancy lighter you gave me last Christmas.
1: Mr. Blake, isn't it rather odd you're making nice speeches to me after you discover I'm both Stephen Stronghurst and Phoebe Sinclair?
0: The only thing I discovered is that I'm in love with you. Now, what do you say to that?
1: I dimple shyly and I murmur that you say the sweetest things. At this point, am I supposed to act like Eve in Purple Petals and fall into your strong young arms with a strangled sob?
0: Well, if you did, you'd be able to write a better book than Purple Petals. How Phoebe St. Clair and Stephen Shad Stronghurst can be one and the same person,
1: Here is something easier. Your touching declaration of your feeling about me is 3 days too late. 3 days ago, I decided to marry Joe Alsop.
0: But you can't marry that... You can't marry Alsop when you're... Well, when you're...
1: When I'm what?
0: When you're in love with me, that's when.
1: Why, you overbearing, conceited, rude, vain...
0: I love you too, dear. Why do you think that dill pickle proposed to you? Because he likes the tilt of your pretty neck when you're taking dictation?
1: Maybe he wants to marry me
0: because... Certainly not. You think he wants to marry you because of the tip of your silly nose wrinkles when you laugh? He wants you because he wants to make sure your literary output goes to Alsop Brothers, that's why.
1: Because you're dishonest and conniving, you think everybody is. Joe Alsop is everything you aren't. He's honest and upright, steadfast and reliable.
0: Yeah, and a stodgy, complacent, cigar-swelling hippopotamus.
1: That proves you don't know what you're talking about. There is no such animal.
0: All right, marry him. But before you do, tell him you've just finished a new book you're going to let me publish. And then see how fast the love light in his eyes drops into a deep freeze.
1: All right, I'll do that. I'll show you.
0: Yeah, and let me be the first to know the happy outcome. Phone me tomorrow.
6: I told you that the Martin correspondence is in Mr. Benson's office, Mr. Blake.
0: Where are the Goodley files, Miss Jones? Where are the Lessing files, Miss Jones? Where are any files?
6: All the files are in your right-hand drawer, Mr. Blake, where they've been for years.
0: Hmm. Why didn't anybody tell me I had an important appointment with Gibson yesterday?
6: Mr. Blake, on your appointment pad, circled in red and underlined, there was a note.
0: I've no time to look at my appointment pad. Miss Jones, are you sure Louise hasn't phoned yet? Go on out to the switchboard and check the line to my office. Maybe it's out of order. Maybe... Well, she didn't have to slam the door that hard.

0: Mr. Blake.
1: Miss Jones, I can't wait. I want you... Louise.
0: I see you haven't changed at all in your old habitat.
1: Hello, Lou. Well, welcome back to the old habitat. How are you?
0: I'm a lot better than you thought I'd be at this time today, Mr. Blake. I told Joe exactly what you said.
1: Oh, you did? And Joe changed his mind. I knew he would.
0: We were going to be married in 2 weeks. Now he wants to get married Monday.
1: Oh. Well, Lou, I want to wish you, both of you, all the luck in the world.
0: Thank you. Well, by the way, as far as business goes, you can relax. I've decided to give my next novel to B&B if they want it.
1: Well, that's very kind of you, Louise, and Benson will be very happy, but there's only going to be one B in the name of this firm. I've decided to sell out. I'm not happy here. I need a rest.
0: Oh?
1: Well, there's nothing much left to say, is there? I'll drop around sometime, both of you, won't you?
0: Tell me, how did you know the tip of my nose wrinkles when I laugh?
1: Well, you just notice those things, I suppose, about people you like, I suppose.
0: Do you really think I have a pretty neck?
1: What are you trying to do, Louise? I've said all I'm going to say, except that Joe is a very lucky man.
0: Well, he doesn't seem to think so. I told you what he said. You want to know what I said?
1: No, I'd rather not, Lou. Let's just part the
0: best. I said if I married him Monday, I'd be committing bigamy.
1: Bigamy? What on earth do you mean?
0: Bigamy is having more than your legal rations of husbands, isn't it? Well, if I become Mrs. Alan Blake on Sunday, there's some law that'd frown on me.
1: Louise. Louise, dear, did you say... Darling!
0: Please take me in your arms, kiss me, then go out and get a haircut and a marriage license.
1: Louise, darling, do I have to do all those things? Oh, Angel.
0: Now, dear, I said you're to kiss me and go out and get a haircut. Darling, I said kiss me and just kiss me, that's all.
2: 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And in the meantime, ladies, you'll never know how pretty you can be until you try Magic Touch. 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
5: Now I know what to get you for your birthday. DDD Prescription.
6: Oh,
5: help all that scratching and itching that you
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5: do all day long.
6: Right, I know it gets really uncomfortable,
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6: especially
5: know?
6: Here at the radio station. It's
5: I mean,
6: really
5: all the flakes, all the flakes. You know, DDD Prescription. That's what I'm getting. I'm going to get you a life supply.
6: Well, why do I have to wait for my birthday?
5: Yeah,
6: I mean Mother's Day is around the corner.
5: All right, I'll get you like. I wonder if they sell it in gallons. You know?
6: Well, just get me, you know, a bunch of
5: for all the skin irritation that you
6: yeah,
5: have.
6: Yeah, I know. It's very inappropriate. I apologize.
5: February 12th, 1948. Love is Stranger Than Fiction on the First Nighter program. Olin Soule and Barbara Luddy. Oh, my gosh. Also in the cast, you heard Willard Waterman Virginia Gregg, Herb Butterfield, Jerry Hausner. He needed DDD prescription too, that Jerry Hausner guy. Is heard on CBS. Hope you enjoyed that.
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5: In our next hour, it's a true crime western episode of Tales of the Texas Rangers starring Joel McRae from 1950. 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
5: All right. 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
6: U songs.
5: Yeah. 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
6: U-boat.
5: All right.
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14: NBC News Radio, I'm Jim Roop. Police say 2 suspects are dead. All of the kids are safe in an active shooting situation at the Islamic Center of San Diego. San Diego Police Chief Scott Wall confirms 3 adult victims at the mosque are also dead. The 2 suspects, believed to be ages 17 and 19, appear to have died from self-inflicted gunshot wounds. Wall says the investigation into a motive is underway.
15: Obviously, these things don't typically just happen on a whim. And the information that we knew preceding it is what we're actively looking into. And once we get that information verified and assembled, we will provide it.
14: Wall calls the incident a community's worst nightmare. President Trump says a planned military attack against Iran that was set for tomorrow has been held off. In a post on Truth Social, Trump says the leaders of Qatar, Saudi Arabia, and the UAE telling him serious negotiations are taking place and they believe a deal will be reached. Trump says the deal would be acceptable to the U.S. and all Middle Eastern nations because it includes no nuclear weapons for Iran. A fast-moving Southern California brush fire is prompting mandatory evacuation orders. Ventura County Fire PIO Andrew Dowd says the so-called Sandy Fire in Simi Valley has reached several hundred acres, and operations are ongoing to fight the blaze.
16: We have at least 200 firefighters actively engaged in this firefight, both from the air and from the ground. So we have fixed-wing aircraft making retardant drops on the fire's edge and ahead of the fire to help slow the spread.
14: It broke out earlier today on a dry hillside in an area full of mountainous brush that surrounds homes valued in the millions. The conditions of the crew members on a pair of jets that crashed during an air show in Idaho have been updated. One crew member receiving non-life-threatening injuries. The other 3 crew members were unhurt and medically cleared. Jim Roop, NBC News Radio.
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6: Hey there, Carl.
5: In this hour, we'll present a 1950 classic radio true crime western episode of Tales of the Texas Rangers starring Joel McRae. But first, Lisa Wolf Dillon is our lyricist for Learning the Lyrics. Lisa will read popular song lyrics. I'll try to guess the name of the songs while you play along at home. Right, Lisa?
6: You've got it, Carl. So I've got three songs. They all begin with the letter U.
5: U.
6: Which was quite a daunting
5: uvula.
6: Task.
5: Uvula.
6: Nope, not uvula.
5: It's not a song?
6: Well, maybe it is. I
5: uvula.
6: Feel like there's...
5: Uvula.
6: Oh, uvula.
5: Uvula.
6: Yeah, I didn't choose that one. But
5: why do you snore when you don't have a uvula?
6: Is that a fact?
5: Your uvula makes you snore.
6: Oh, you said why do you snore when you don't have a uvula?
5: Yeah, why do you snore if you don't have a uvula?
6: Oh, gotcha. It was a little confusing.
5: That's a famous song.
6: I think I recognize
5: very famous.
6: That.
5: I think it won a Grammy.
6: Yeah. I think you're right.
5: Mm-hmm.
6: You're definitely right on that.
5: I'm
6: right. So we're going to start with the first one. I'm going to give you some lyrics, and remember that the title begins with the letter U.
5: Okay.
6: Okay. And after all, we're only ordinary men, me and you, you, you, you. God only knows it's not what we would choose to do. Forward, he cried, from the rear and the front rank died, and the general sat, and the lines on the map moved from side to side. Black.
5: It's nothing.
6: Black, black, black.
5: I'm not
6: and
5: kidding.
6: Blue.
5: Anything.
6: Blue. And who knows which is which and
5: yeah.
6: Who is who.
5: This is Pink Floyd.
6: Yes, it is.
5: Uh-huh.
6: Up, up, up, up. And down, down, down, down,
5: down.
6: And in the end,
5: down,
6: yes,
5: down.
6: It's only round and round,
5: round,
6: round, round, round.
5: And you. Okay, it's Pink Floyd.
6: It is.
5: Yeah,
6: I don't know what else I can do other than the title.
5: Give me a little bit from the beginning again.
6: And after all, we're only ordinary men. Me.
5: And you.
6: Yes, yes. God only knows. Oh, sorry.
5: God only knows.
6: It's not what we would choose to do.
5: It's not what we would choose to do.
6: That's it.
5: Okay. I'm trying to think. Pink Floyd.
6: Yeah. You got the feel of it.
5: The Wall. It's from the Wall album.
6: Mm-hmm, mm-hmm. You're so close. Don't know what else I could do for you.
5: I don't know. I don't know the name of the song.
6: Want to hear it?
5: Yeah, I guess.
6: Okay.
5: Us. It's called Us?
6: It's called Us and Them.
5: Oh, yeah.
6: The first line.
5: And them.
6: Them. Them. Them.
5: I don't get anything for guessing the band.
6: Well, you get my appreciation for really feeling the song.
5: It's not that great.
6: I think I gave you a feel that so you were able to feel Pink Floyd, but you definitely did not get the title.
5: Yeah.
6: But you were really close.
5: I mean, it's called learning the lyrics.
6: It is.
5: So I guess I have to. But I guess the band. I mean,
6: you did well. We could change the rules, but not today.
5: Them,
6: them, them, them, them.
5: All right, all right. All right. I'm 0-1.
6: All right, that's okay. You were really close. You were almost there. I was impressed. Here we go.
5: Uh-huh.
6: The girl who once had me down.
5: Yeah, it's the Rolling Stones.
6: It's the Rolling Stones.
5: It's Under My Thumb.
6: The girl who once.

0: fantastic.
1: You were right. I was right on that.
0: Oh, I knew.
1: I got it pretty quick, too.
0: I know you.
1: I mean, anything Rolling Stones, I'm going to get.
0: I know that. I know. Had to do it for you.
1: If it's a Rolling Stone, I'm going to get.
0: That was a gift for you, Carl.
1: I mean, you know, my buddy Mick Jagger.
0: Oh.
1: You know, he listens to this show all the time.
0: Sure. He's probably listening right now.
1: And from London.
0: Oh, okay.
1: You know?
0: Right.
1: Me and Mick, we go way back, you know?
0: I think it's a 7-hour time difference, so it's probably early in the morning.
1: If Mick's listening, hey, Mick, what's up?
0: Right.
1: What's going on?
0: Yeah, give us a call.
1: Yep, right. Give us a buzz. All right. Oh, he's texting me right now.
0: Oh, good, good, good, good.
1: Oh, that Mick, he's hilarious.
0: What a guy.
1: Look at what he wrote. Oh, my God.
0: Isn't he a
1: great
0: guy?
1: I'll text
0: sweetie.
1: Him back. What a great guy. I love that Mick.
0: Yeah.
1: All right. So, good job, Lisa.
0: Thanks.
1: I got two out of three, so that's pretty good.
0: You know, two out of three ain't bad.
1: Not bad. Tales of the Texas Rangers, true crime story, coming your way after this short break. The change has come. She's
2: under math. More Hollywood 360 after these important messages.
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1: Well, our good pal Stacy Keach, his dad, created this series, Tales of the Texas Rangers. So this was created by Stacy Keach Sr. It ran on radio from 1950 until 1952. And here's the backstory that Stacy Keach Sr. told me. He shared an office with Jack Webb. They were good buddies. And Jack Webb had just had tremendous success with, you know, Dragnet. And so they shared offices together. And he was like, okay, Dragnet's doing great for you. How about if I do a series like Dragnet, but only with Westerns? Because he was into Westerns. And so he decided to take the law enforcement agency of the Texas Rangers, you know, where Jack Webb did the LAPD, and really did a Dragnet version of the Texas Rangers, and he called it Tales of the Texas Rangers. And it was an outstanding true crime series. This episode is the very first show in the series. In fact, it served as the audition program. April 10th, 1950, here's Tales of the Texas Rangers.
6: The Texas Rangers.

0: Texas Rangers, first to advance, last to retreat.
1: Texas, more than 260,000 square miles.
0: And 50 men who make up the most famous and oldest law enforcement body in North America.

0: from the files of the Texas Rangers come these stories based on fact. Only names, dates, and places are fictitious for obvious reasons. The events themselves are a matter of record.
1: To a Texas Ranger may go as many as 4 assignments a week. A case may lead him into the remotest corner of the plains or the crowded streets of the biggest cities. But wherever he goes, he commands respect. To Texans, his badge is the symbol of security.
2: This is Ranger Jace Pearson. The case we called by just a number began on the morning of July 15th last year. The Stevens Ranch, located just about in the middle of Carson County, was where it started. Started when the Stevens kid, aged 9, came running up a long drive to his house.
3: Billy.
4: Mom, I saw it.
3: What did you see, Billy? Answer me, son. What's the matter?
4: Carl was and his mom and dad.
3: Son, tell me what's wrong.
5: Emmy, I saw Billy come running up.
3: Sam, I don't know. Look at him.
5: Billy, it's Dad. It's me, son. Come on now, what's the trouble?
4: Carl, I saw it.
3: Talking about Carl Evans.
5: Is that right, Billy? What about Carl? Something's wrong at the Evans place. Take care of Billy, Em. I'm going to ride over there.
2: Sam Stevens saddled a horse and rode to the Evans ranch, over 3 miles away. What he saw there made him call the sheriff, who arrived a half hour later.
6: They're in here, Sheriff.
7: All right, Sam.
6: This is what Billy saw.
7: Mm. Kid all right?
6: Hysterical when I left.
7: Mm-hmm. Look here. Flat iron, Sam.
6: Yeah.
7: Don't touch it. Blowing Tom Evans was killed with it.
6: And him. The kid, Carl.
7: Yeah, little Carl.
6: What kind of dirty... Who'd do a thing like this?
7: It'll be hard finding out who did it.
6: Hard?
7: Yeah. No telling when it happened.
6: Oh. Yeah, I see.
7: Reckon even the autopsy won't tell much. Not in this case.

0: Sheriff Larkins was right. The triple murder had been committed too long before. No way of telling how long. The sheriff got in touch with the Rangers, and I was assigned to the case. Together, Sheriff Larkins and I went over to Evans' place.
1: There's a room, Ranger Pearson.
0: Okay, Sheriff, let's have a look.
1: Place is just like me and Sam Stevens found it. Except in the bodies.
0: Sure. Kind of a mess, isn't it?
1: Was a lot worse.
0: Any fingerprints, Sheriff?
1: Nobody's touched anything, not even the phone. Been leaving the prints for you.
0: Okay, I'll see what we can pick up. Meantime, we'll...
1: Well, what are you looking at?
0: Had any rain here lately?
1: Rain? Nary a drop. Why?
0: Look.
1: Looks like a little clump of mud got kicked under the bed. Mean anything?
0: Maybe. Funny shape. Kind of like it came from the instep of a man's boot.
1: So?
0: Let's go outside.
1: Sure.
0: Only one way a piece of dirt could clump in a man's boot. If he walked in wet earth.
1: Driest bone around here.
0: So, chances are nobody around here had this piece of mud in his boot.
1: It ain't likely.
0: Now, wait a second. Different kind of earth here.
1: Say, you got something to go on?
0: Sure. Only one thing wrong.
1: What's that?
0: When was the man here? When did he kill Flo and Tom Evans? And Carol?
1: Yeah, and why?
0: Maybe if we learn when, the why will answer itself.
1: How's that figure?
0: Don't know. Not yet. Well, let's get back to town. I want to match this clump of mud against the boots of everybody who went in that room.
1: Ain't going
0: to
1: be hard. Only 5 people from around here. Not counting Evans's.
0: Okay. Let's get back. Pretty well-kept ranch.
1: Yep. Tom Evans liked it that way.
0: Mm-hmm. Wonder where I left that fence go.
1: Fence? Which?
0: Right here.
1: Hey.
0: What is it?
1: The hogs.
0: Hogs?
1: Sure, Tom's hogs. This there sty. Ain't one here. Think the killer stole them?
0: Come on. Here's why they're not here, Sheriff. This break in the fence.
1: Figure the killer might have busted through?
0: No. The hogs did, more likely. Rails are broken through from the inside, see? Pushed out.
1: Hogs did it.
0: It'd be unlikely a man would steal hogs. Too easy for somebody to spot him, so why?
1: Why what?
0: The hogs broke out for some reason. Scared?
1: Well, if the killer cut across the sty, there's no chance of finding his tracks not in here.
0: Look, I wonder if I could talk to Billy Stevens.
1: Reckon so, but...
0: Got an idea. Let's go.

0: Hello, Billy.
1: Huh?
0: Nice pony, Billy. Yours?
1: Oh. Yeah, he's mine. He don't know you, mister.
0: Oh, I'll fix that. Hello, boy. You got a name, Billy?
1: Huh? Jinx.
0: Fixing for trouble, huh? Got a good mouth. Fine legs. Good boy, Jinx.
1: He don't let everybody pet him.
0: Well, I can't blame him for that. Oh, by the way, my name's Pearson, Billy. Jace Pearson.
1: Howdy.
0: Howdy.
1: You come to see my dad?
0: Well, matter of fact, Billy, I'd drop by to see you.
1: Me?
0: Yep. Ever see one of these, Billy?
1: Texas Ranger badge.
0: That's right.
1: You a ranger?
0: Sure am.
1: Gee.
0: Billy.
1: Yeah, Ranger Pearson?
0: Kinda need your help.
1: Mine?
0: Real bad-like.
1: But... Sure.
0: The other day, you went to see your friend.
1: Carl. Carl Evans.
0: I want you to remember something, Billy. It'll be a big help to me if you can.
1: I ain't gonna think.
0: Oh, not about that, Billy. About the hogs.
1: Hogs?
0: Mm-hmm. Did you see the hogs?
1: Mr. Evans' hogs?
0: That's it?
1: Sure. I saw them.
0: In the sty, huh?
1: No, they were loose. Running around loose.
0: Sure?
1: Sure. Running around making noise. And then I went up to the door. I knocked. Nobody answered. I went to the window. I looked in.
0: Fine. Guess we'll write down about the hogs in my notebook. And I'll put it in my report.
1: With my name?
0: With your name. You'll probably get a letter of thanks from the colonel.
1: I will?
0: Sure thing. Well, Billy, be seeing you.
1: Hey, can I tell the kids I helped the ranger?
0: You want to?
1: Gee, you betcha.
0: Okay. You tell them I couldn't have done without you. After Billy told me what I wanted to know, Sheriff Larkins and I went back to the Evans Ranch. In the barn, we found 3 sacks of feed, 2 full and 1 with just enough taken out for 1 feeding of the hogs. Then I checked with the feed store in town.
2: Sure, Tom Evans bought all his feed here.
0: You got a record of the last time he was in, ma'am?
2: Sure have. Right here in the camp book.
0: Can I see it, ma'am?
2: Certainly can. Anything for a ranger. Here it is. Right here.
0: The 9th of July.
2: That's right. Just 6 days for Billy Stevens.
0: Uh-huh. 6 days before.
3: Pearson, anytime you're ready, got all the people together who was in that room. Got on the same boots of war that day.
0: Oh, thanks, Sheriff. Now, ma'am, you're sure it was the 9th?
2: It was the 9th.
3: Could have told you that, Pearson. A couple other folks saw Tom Evans here in town.
0: Yeah, I know.
3: So him and his family could have been killed any time between the 9th and the 15th.
0: Yep. Ma'am.
2: Yes?
0: Tom Evans say anything in a hurry, anything like that?
2: Why, yes. I remember him telling me he had to get back with feed. He was all out.
0: Sure of that?
2: Just sure as I'm standing here.
0: Good. Thank you, ma'am. Let's go, Sheriff.
2: Sure hope you get him.
0: Thank you, ma'am.
3: Anything fitting together?
0: The murders were committed late on the 9th or early the morning of the 10th.
3: Well, I figure.
0: Tom Evans bought feed on the 9th, 3 bags of it. And he said he was all out of feed at the ranch. He had to get home to feed the hogs. We found those bags of feed, Sheriff. 2 of them unopened.
3: Yeah, and the third...
0: with just enough feed taken out for 1 feeding.
3: Sure. Tom fed the hogs on the 9th.
0: But on the 10th, he didn't. Because he was dead. Murdered.
3: Got something to go on at last.
0: Yeah.
3: Well, it is something.
0: I guess so. But I'm counting more on this, Sheriff. A little piece of mud. Earth that came from someplace else, carried in by the murderer on his boot.
3: How do you know it comes from someplace else?
0: Ever see earth this color around here?
3: No.
0: I've seen this kind in Wheeler County.
3: Wheeler? That's a long piece.
0: So much the better.
3: Better?
0: Come on, Sheriff. I got a lot of questions to ask and a real short space of time to get them asked.
4: All right, that's the first portion of the pilot episode, the audition recording of Tales of the Texas Rangers from April 10th, 1950. Joel McRae starring. And our good buddy Stacy Keach's dad produced, created, and directed this series. 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We have all the master recordings from Stacy Keach Sr. So I hope you're enjoying this. And a little while later, we'll play This Month in Music History, so stick around.
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22: That is true. And the one and only Carl Amari.
4: Yeah. And, you know, like Martin Grams writes an article. Carl Shadow writes an article. Barry Rickett writes an article. Although Barry, he didn't make the deadline for this issue. So he's in the June with an article about X-1 and Dimension X. It's excellent. He did a tremendous job. All right, we're listening to Tales of the Texas Rangers, the audition program, April 10th, 1950. Here's the conclusion.
0: Mud and hogs. Didn't sound or look like much. Meantime, the killer might have made tracks for any place in Texas. He might have headed for the border into Mexico or got himself lost in the lonely stretches of New Mexico or in the big cities of Oklahoma. He had a whole week's start. Meantime, I reported back to my company captain, Clay Travis. He wasn't enthusiastic.
23: There's not much to go on, Jase.
0: Well, little enough, but working on a shoestring's better than nothing.
23: How's a shoestring look?
0: Never gets any longer. Anyway, Cap, Evans was in town on the 9th, and he went to the bank, drew out $100. Couldn't find that money on his ranch.
23: Robbery?
0: Yeah. The way I figure, the killer was surprised, grabbed this.
23: Hey, flat iron.
0: Uh-huh.
23: That iron's been gone over by the lab, and the only thing on it was blood. The Evans's.
0: Couldn't pick up a clean print anyplace in the murder room, either.
23: Ever figure it mightn't have been a stranger?
0: Sure. But I'm laying my money on that piece of mud.
23: Oh, say, a report on it came from the Austin lab. You want to look at it?
0: Sure do.
23: Okay. There it is. Hey, you were right about Wheeler County.
0: Mm-hmm. Looks like we're narrowing down a little. This particular sample found in southwest Wheeler County.
23: Still covers a good piece of territory.
0: Yeah. But there are just so many ranches in that section.
23: Ranches? Oh, well, you figure your man might have worked on one of them.
0: Could be. The way I look at it, he wandered down into Carson County, into town, minus seeing Evans with the money, tailed him to the ranch.
23: Without being seen by anyone?
0: That's my point, Cap. This time of year, there's a lot of folks passing through, looking for work. Ever pay much attention to one of them?
23: Yeah, lots of times.
0: Well, you're paid to do it. Other folks aren't. Not unless he acts up to attract attention.
23: So you've got no description?
0: Might get one in Wheeler County. I'm going to check every ranch there and send in samples of earth from every one of them. Be seeing you.
23: How are you going?
0: I'll take the radio car. Keep in touch that way. And I'd like to take this flat iron with me, if it's okay with you.
23: Yeah, it's okay with me.
0: Oh, better take a horse trailer, too. Something tells me when I find our man, it'll be someplace only a horse can get to.

0: Somewhere I once read that a man had found a needle in a haystack. Did it on a bet. Well, there was only one haystack. Southwest Wheeler County was one ranch after another, and every dead end I ran into gave the killer another break, a longer lead, a better chance to get away. And the man who found the needle knew what a needle looked like. We had no description. A needle stayed in one place. Our man could move around. I ask a lot of questions, all the same, every place I hit. Then on a ranch near Ramsell, I got the first real lead.
1: Come on, have some coffee. We can talk.
2: Don't go to any trouble.
1: Trouble for a ranger? You boys got any idea what you look like when you turn up?
2: Good or bad?
1: Son, us folks living out here all alone, that badge you're wearing's like a handshake. How'd you like something to eat?
2: Well, it can't stay long, Mr. Williams.
1: Oh, looking for somebody, huh?
2: A murderer.
1: Can I help any?
2: I don't know. It all depends. Depends on whether you hired any hands the last, month or so.
1: Sure, got some here now. You won't see them?
2: No. Besides, I don't think my man would be here.
1: But you're looking. You come here.
2: I want to know if any hands left here around the 9th of the month. This month.
1: Ninth. Nope, didn't close out nobody on the 9th. The 7th do?
2: Just about right.
1: Closed out Orwell that day.
2: Orwell? You know him?
1: Never laid eyes on him before I took him on a couple of months ago.
2: Why'd he leave?
1: Ornery cuss. Never got along with anybody. Always asking for his pay in advance. Had it spent before it hit his pocket.
2: I want you to think carefully. Give me the best description of him you possibly can give. Every detail, how he talked, acted, looked, everything.
1: You figure he's your man, huh?
2: I don't know, Mr. Williams. Until I get a better lead, I'll trail this one.

0: Williams gave me Orwell's description. I sent it into company headquarters along with a sample of earth from the Williams ranch. Then I kept checking. Yeah, here and there, Orwell had been seen. Got in a poker game, lost some money, picked up a few dollars doing odd jobs, but always moving westward toward Carson County and the scene of the murders. Meantime, I put in a call for Captain Travis through our Amarillo radio, KTXE. He was out, but an hour later, he came through.
1: Unit 3 to Unit 10. Unit 3 to Unit 10.
0: Unit 10 to Unit 3. Unit 10 in Gray County, outside of Lafer's. Anything for Unit 10?
1: Just learned samples of earth from Williams Ranch and murder scene established identical. Your description of suspect sent out on all points bulletin, but suspect may be across border by now.
0: Unit 10 believes suspect still in state.
1: Why, Unit 10?
0: When suspect left Williams Ranch, he had his pay. Didn't keep it long. Evidence indicates suspect a drifter. Probably thinks he's safe by now and won't move fast.
1: Highway patrols and ranger units near borders alerted.
0: Suspect's previous travel habits indicate he stays to back trails.
1: Which direction you moving, Unit 10?
0: Unit 10 moving west, toward Carson County. We'll keep Unit 3 informed. 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Covered every ranch, every farm. Traveling by radio car when I could and on horse when I had to leave the highways. Once or twice I got a dim lead on Orwell, but he was like quicksilver. He kept moving. The more he did, the more I was convinced he was the killer. And then I just got over into Carson County when Captain Travis contacted me by radio.
1: Unit 3 to Unit 10. Unit 3 to Unit 10.
0: Unit 10 to Unit 3. Go ahead, Unit 3.
1: Another lead on Carson County suspect. This one's still smoking, just came in. Here it is, Unit 10. A man answering suspect's description reported the scene near Pelle Ranch up near Amarillo.
0: We'll investigate. Unit 10, 10-4. I covered the 60-odd miles to the Pelle Ranch near Amarillo in something less than an hour. Got in touch with the foreman and told him what I wanted. But he told me...
2: Got no hand named Orwell, Ranger?
0: Sure?
2: Darn sure. And you described as a poke named Martin.
0: That doesn't mean a thing. Probably a phony name.
2: Sure, could be. What do you want to do about it?
0: Where is this Martin?
2: Riding fence, north of here.
0: I want to get to him.
2: Not in your car.
0: I got a horse.
2: You'll need it. Look here, if this guy's what you say, he ain't going to stay long in one place. Hands got paid off yesterday, and Martin's headed for the north fence early this morning.
0: Where'd he start from?
2: I can show you.
0: Come on.
2: You say this Orwell was riding a sorrel?
0: That's what he left the Williams ranch on.
2: Well, this Martin's riding a black.
0: Man can change horse as well as his name.
2: Sure.
0: You see him start out this morning?
2: Yep, rode as far as the edge of the corral with me. Tell him when I want it done.
0: That'll help some. Looks like it'll be a trailing job.
2: Yes, guess so. Well, here's where he started from. Big mess of tracks here. I'm telling which one's Martin's horse.
0: But do you ride off alone?
2: Uh-huh, straight north, heading for the fence.
0: Well... thanks a lot. I'll see if I can pick him up. I rode for 2 hours, cutting back and forth in an arc trying to pick up the trail. And then I got a break. Someone had pulled up at a stream to water his horse, and there were boot tracks in the soft earth around the stream. A cigarette butt that hadn't been smoked too long before. The paper was still fresh. The horse's tracks didn't go north from there. They turned off due west and kept along the bank of the stream. Looked like Orwell or Martin was keeping close to water. That meant he wasn't going to ride any north fence, but was heading for the border of New Mexico. He wanted good camping spots handy. Well, it looked like Martin was my man. I didn't know for sure.

0: It was late afternoon when I spotted him, riding up ahead, well off the Pelly Ranch. I put my badge away and my guns under my shirt and caught up with him.
1: Who's there?
0: Howdy.
1: Howdy.
0: Yeah, been trying to find you.
1: What for, mister?
0: Boss sent me out.
1: Boss?
0: Sure, back at Pelly's.
1: Looking for me?
0: Yeah, looking for you.
1: Why? What for?
0: Seems like there's a big break in the north fence. Stock's getting through.
1: That all?
0: Well, you're a long way from the north fence, and it seems to me you're riding the wrong way.
1: Seems to me it's none of your business, mister.
0: I thought you were working for Pelly.
1: Nope.
0: How come?
1: Quit.
0: Yeah? You tell Pelly?
1: Nope, just took a look at the fence. Too much of it for me. He wasn't working for Pelly when I left.
0: Just got took on this morning.
1: Ah. Well, you go fix the fence. I'm going my way.
0: Huh?
1: I told you, I'm going my way.
0: No harm if I ride a piece with you, is there?
1: Ain't ask you to.
0: Unsociable, ain't you?
1: Nosy, ain't you?
0: No, just friendly.
1: Oh, look. I don't want anybody riding with me. Now, get on your way. We're going to have trouble.
0: Funny, I keep looking at you thinking I've seen you before.
1: Well, you ain't.
0: Could have swore I saw you in Carson County.
1: Never was there.
0: Seems like I saw you. You must have worked there.
1: Never was there, I said.
0: Okay, okay. A man can make a mistake, can't he?
1: Now get on your way. Something funny, mister?
0: Yeah, just thinking. Boss sends me out to find you, and here you are dusting off. Here I am, feeling the same way. I ain't anxious to work either.
1: No? I come. I thought you was just took on.
0: Yeah, but changed my mind. I got enough money.
1: Oh? You?
0: Sure. Ran into a little crap game. Kind of ran in luck.
1: That's so?
0: Yeah. Couldn't make a wrong throw. Kept bobbing sevens, 11s, one right after the other.
1: A man gets in luck, he can make a kill.
0: Yeah, 500.
1: Yeah. Yeah, I guess you don't feel much like working.
0: Thought maybe I'd hit for New Mexico. Maybe go as far as California.
1: I thought so myself. Yeah, okay, you want to ride with me? Okay by me.
0: Well, I like good company myself. Especially when I gotta camp out.

0: You sleeping? Hey.
1: Some you want my saddlebags, Martin?
2: What? I thought you were sleeping.
1: No, don't reach for it, Martin. I'll blow your head off.
2: What are you getting head up about?
1: Man starts to go through my saddlebags while I'm sleeping?
2: Well, there's no need for that gun. I was just looking for cigarettes.
1: Yeah?
2: Sure, that's all. What else?
1: You tell me.
2: Suspicious like, ain't you?
1: Call it careful.
2: Sure. You got a cigarette?
1: Some packs in my saddlebags.
2: Don't mind me nosing around them now, huh?
1: Not while I'm looking.
2: Okay.
1: Cigarettes wrapped up in a piece of old blanket.
2: This bag?
1: Other one.
2: This it?
1: Yeah, that's it. Wrapped up in that.
2: What do you got in here? Feels like a ton of iron.
1: Might be. Unroll the blanket.
2: Yeah.
3: What?
1: Recognize that flat iron, Orwell? Orwell got himself between me and my horse. He slapped it hard. The horse jumped toward me. I rolled over and away when Orwell fired again. And then he was gone. To wait till morning was to give him a ticket to freedom. I trailed him on foot. And for over an hour, we played cat and mouse in the stillness of the country. And then I came to a little arroyo. You're not going to get away, Orwell. Come out with your hands in the air, Orwell. Hear me? Okay, I'm coming in after you.

0: Toss your gun out, Orwell.
1: Yeah.
0: Gun flashes make good targets in the dark, Orwell.
1: How come you know my name?
0: Found it out. Still say you never been in Carson County?
1: Who are you?
0: Jace Pearson, Texas Rangers.
1: There ain't nothing you got on me. Nothing.
0: I think there is, Orwell. You gave yourself away when you saw the Flatiron. The Flatiron that killed a man, his wife, and a little kid. Okay, we better get going. The case was closed when Orwell broke down and confessed. Not long after, he went to the electric chair at Huntsville.
2: You have just heard an authentic reenactment of the case from the files of the Texas Rangers. Tonight's script was written by Russell Hughes and produced by Stacy Keach. Next week, the National Broadcasting Company will bring you another case from the records of the oldest law enforcement body in North America, the Texas Rangers.

0: There you have it, Lisa. That's the audition. You know, a show was like sort of a concept. They would, like NBC, like Stacy Keach took this to NBC and said, hey, I got this idea, Tales of the Texas Rangers. They would be like, all right, make an audition recording. This is what he made. He made this audition recording, and NBC said, I like it.
1: I guess it did the trick, right?
0: And next thing you know, there's over 100 episodes that they produced. So there you have it, the audition record for Tales of the Texas Rangers. And it was recorded around, there's a little bit of a, it's either the 10th or the 19th of April, 1950.
1: A little discrepancy there.
0: I think it could be since it's April 10th or April 19th, maybe someone, just messed up the zero or the nine.
1: Right.
0: But anyway, April of 1950 was recorded. Hope you enjoyed that. Time for this month in music history.
1: All right, 1964. Here's a great one. There she was, just a woman.

0: recorded in 63 by the Exciters.
1: Right,
0: but Manfred Mann's version, which is what we're listening to now,
1: was
0: Manfred Mann. Right.
1: Okay.
0: Was released in 64. That's what we're hearing right now.
1: Manfred Mann.
0: 2 weeks at number one on the Billboard chart.
1: How long?
0: 2 weeks at number one.
1: That's all?
0: Well, at number one, it may have gone down after that, but 2 weeks at number one, that's a huge accomplishment.
1: Is that a long time?
0: I think so. You don't think so?
1: I mean, it's such a great song. I thought it would be longer.
0: Well, it could have been number two for the next 2 months, too.
1: That's true. I guess so.
0: I didn't write down.
1: This is Manfred Mann?
0: Manfred Mann.
1: Manfred?
0: M-A-N-F-R-E-D.
1: Manfred.
0: Manfred.
2: Like Manfred.
0: Yes.
2: Come over here, Manfred. I'd like you to put the record player on for me, Manfred.
0: Manfred. Does that sound like a butler's name?
1: Yeah, it's a butler's name. All right, thanks, Lisa.
0: Sure.
1: More of Hollywood 360 after this break. We was falling in love.
3: 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More Hollywood 360 after these important messages.
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1: Well, that's a wrap, Lisa. Join us next time for yours truly, Johnny Dollar, the Abbott and Costello Show, Crime and Peter Chambers, Luke Slaughter of Tombstone, and Space Patrol. What do you think? You going to make it? You going to be here?
0: I'll think about it. I'll
1: Are
0: see
1: you gonna
0: how the
1: like,
0: week
1: take
0: goes.
1: Take another vacation.
0: Right.
1: Take one of your rocket ships somewhere. Right. Let's hope not. Make it be here, all right?
0: I'll try.
1: 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From my co-host, Lisa Wolf, our executive producer, Mike Estella, and my crabby brother, Vince Amari, this is Carl Amari saying thanks for listening.
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10: NBC News Radio, I'm Jim Roop. Police say 2 suspects are dead. All of the kids are safe in an active shooting situation at the Islamic Center of San Diego. San Diego Police Chief Scott Wall confirms 3 adult victims at the mosque are also dead. The 2 suspects, believed to be ages 17 and 19, appear to have died from self-inflicted gunshot wounds. Wall says the investigation into a motive is underway.
11: Obviously, these things don't typically just happen on a whim. And the information that we knew preceding it is what we're actively looking into. And once we get that information verified and assembled, we will provide it.
10: Wall calls the incident a community's worst nightmare. President Trump says a planned military attack against Iran that was set for tomorrow has been held off. In a post on Truth Social, Trump says the leaders of Qatar, Saudi Arabia, and the UAE telling him serious negotiations are taking place and they believe a deal will be reached. Trump says the deal would be acceptable to the U.S. and all Middle Eastern nations because it includes no nuclear weapons for Iran. A fast-moving Southern California brush fire is prompting mandatory evacuation orders. Ventura County Fire PIO Andrew Dowd says the so-called Sandy Fire in Simi Valley has reached several hundred acres, and operations are ongoing to fight the blaze.
12: We have at least 200 firefighters actively engaged in this firefight, both from the air and from the ground. So we have fixed-wing aircraft making retardant drops on the fire's edge and ahead of the fire to help slow the spread.
10: It broke out earlier today on a dry hillside in an area full of mountainous brush that surrounds homes valued in the millions. The conditions of the crew members on a pair of jets that crashed during an air show in Idaho have been updated. One crew member receiving non-life-threatening injuries. The other 3 crew members were unhurt and medically cleared. Jim Roop, NBC News Radio.
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0: The Iranian economy under a serious strain. The currency is collapsing. How long can the people there take it? In overtime, Montreal finishes off the Sabres. We'll hit a few sports notes. Hey, hey, everybody. I'm Kate Delaney. As we kick things off here at the top, we rock into the rundown here on America Tonight. Yeah, very sad news out of San Diego, as there was that familiar ding on the phone telling us there was an active shooter, and a heroic security guard was among those killed in a shooting at a San Diego Islamic center. In fact, a very big one where students were evacuated. Two teenage suspects were found dead of self-inflicted gunshot wounds nearby. Of course, police are investigating the attack as a hate crime. Here is Police Chief Steve Wall.
1: At about the same time, we began to receive calls from just a couple blocks away that we had more active gunfire. Officers were also responding to that call for service at the same time. There was a landscaper that was doing his work that was shot at and fortunately was not hit.
0: By the way, that was Police Chief Scott Wall, who said they had no known threats to the mosque, but there was a lot of hate rhetoric that was involved. The 17 and 18-year-old found in that car in the middle of the street a few blocks away. They didn't name the suspects or the victims because of the ongoing investigation. The call about the shooting at the Islamic Center came in just before noon on the West Coast as police were searching for the missing teen. Officers got there to find the three deceased men outside the mosque, and there's no question from what they initially see, they really absolutely believe the security guard was able to help at least minimize the damage of the situation, which could have been so much worse. And the shooting at the Islamic Center, which describes itself as the largest mosque in all of San Diego and includes that school I mentioned, occurred as houses of worship across the country, of course, have increased security in response to deadly attacks on all kinds of religious communities. I say it all the time, should never happen in any place of worship. Just a tragedy. The clock is ticking on Iran, according to the president. He's saying that, yes, he was going to attack, but held off an attack on Iran on Tuesday, but told the military to be ready on a moment's notice to move if they have to move, but that he was asked by allies to not do that. In fact, he put it out on a post on Truth Social that he's instructed his leadership to absolutely be able to move to go forward with a large full-scale assault of Iran on that, again, moment's notice. He pointed to what he said was regional leaders' optimism about the prospects of a deal that would be acceptable to the U.S. and allies in the Middle East, because guess what? As he said the other day, this one wasn't.
2: When I looked at it, and if I don't like the first sentence, I just throw it away.
0: And he said again and again, and this is the heavy emphasis, the deal has to include, in giant letters he wrote this, no nuclear weapons for Iran. Iran's foreign minister just the other day said it is the fault of the U.S. for what's happening in the Strait of Hormuz.
3: We are in doubt about their seriousness, but the moment we feel that they are serious and they are ready for a fair and balanced deal, we certainly proceed in the course of negotiations.
0: And added that part of what's happening with the blockade is strictly on the shoulders of the United States. Meanwhile, what a disaster in Long Island. Thousands of commuters who pay a lot of money to ride the Long Island Railway were not able to do so on Monday because of a strike. They hadn't seen a strike there in an incredibly long time. I mean, you're talking about 700 miles of track, 26 different stations. Here's what the governor had to say about it. Here's what Jim Lewis from the Brotherhood of Locomotive Engineers, and just somebody who was commuting, who was trapped.
4: The railroad is the lifeblood of Long Island. Without it, Life as we know it is simply not possible.
5: We apologize. We didn't want to do this. We've been negotiating, and it finally came to the point, sadly, we had to do this.
6: I pay $394 a month. It better be a seamless transaction for me to receive a refund.
0: I've been on the Long Island Railway, and there is not much of a way to go other than through that. So here's the good news. This just wrapped up a short while ago. There was a deal finally that has been reached. Talk about the midnight.

0: at noon. So it will allow Long Island fans, get this, to take the train to and from, guess what, Game 1 of the NBA Eastern Conference Finals Tuesday between the Knicks and the Cleveland Cavaliers. If you spent any time in New York, you know you have to go by the LIRR. You have to jump on it. I mean, 300,000 passengers in the New York City area on a typical weekday across 947 commuter trains are hitting those trains. So they're, during this first Monday, the MTA immediately told customers work from home. And there was even shuttle buses into the city. But that makes it impossible by the time you get to and fro. So the good news is it looks like this is lifted pretty quickly after what everybody saw was an incredible, incredible disaster, because trying to move that many people in such a short amount of time, forget about it. I mean, absolutely forget about it. All right, how about this? An unusual deal, if you didn't hear about this, from the money department. The there's been a $1.8 billion anti-weaponization fund. This is a deal laid out in a document, and this is taxpayer money, by acting Attorney General Todd Blanche, and it could result in taxpayer payouts to, why they're calling it an ally fund, the president's ally. So what does that mean? It is money that would go to, when they're saying weaponization, they're talking about the Justice Department being weaponized. And what it would do is be pretty broad, and there's would be limited oversight outside of kind of the normal process for negotiating legal claims against the government. So it would mean that that money would be available for people who, the like the acting attorney general said, called the fund a lawful process for victims of lawfare and weaponization to be heard and seek redress so they could get some of that money. Awards would be decided by a five-member panel to be appointed within the next 30 days, primarily by the attorney general. It could mean people who attack the Capitol, etc. Hang with us. Meet you on the flip.
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0: We've been talking about a lot about China on this show. Jan Jakelic joins us. He is a senior editor with the Epoch Times. If anybody knows China, it's him, that's for sure. And he's got a new book out called, a New York Times bestseller, Kill to Order, China's Organ Harvesting Industry and the True Nature of America's Biggest Adversary. Jan, thanks so much for coming on the show.
1: Hey, it's so good to be here.
0: So let's dive right into, first of all, what's happened with you, because I know, wasn't it last week that you were testifying, you were on the Hill? Tell us about that, and that was wrapped into some of what's happening in China.
1: Well, absolutely. So, yeah, on the Congressional Executive Commission on China, that's a bipartisan, bicameral commission that focuses on China and human rights and these kinds of questions, and they invited a number of us, including myself, to testify on this issue of large-scale forced organ harvesting from prisoners of conscience that the communists in China have been doing for the last 26 years, at least.
0: Yeah, so for you, I mean, you really know this because you've been investigating it for a long time. So tell us more about it and the book.
1: Well, absolutely. So the book is called Killed to Order. And the reason it's called Killed to Order is this is basically what is being done to prisoners of conscience. Why don't I lay out for you how it works? How does that sound?
0: Yeah.
1: So, you know, you hear about these organ trafficking urban myths, if you will. Someone wakes up on ice with missing something, missing a kidney, something like that. These things actually do happen. There are these black market rings. So what's happening in communist China is a whole different level. And so to explain how it works, I need to offer a little bit of context, okay? So for starters, how is it done in an ethical transplantation system like here we have in the United States? So if someone's going to become an organ donor, right, there has to be a catastrophic accident. Typically, it's a car accident, motorcycle accident, something like that. And then that person has to be almost completely dead, but not entirely. Like if there still has to be circulation in the body, otherwise those organs degrade really quickly. And so that's a very kind of a very specific type of accident. An ethics team has to decide that the person's not coming back, because of course you don't want to transplant for someone that might come back. And then on top of that, our bodies reject organs, actually any the different things that are put into them, including organs. And so because of that, we match for blood type and tissue type. I guess my point here is that it's very rare, okay, to find the exact match, right? There has to be this catastrophic accident. There's this big pool of people who could be recipients. And then there's kind of an algorithm that's used to try to match the ideal person for that organ, which comes online, if you will. Now, another little bit of context, okay? In communist China, by the way, it works kind of in a reverse order. It works the exact opposite way, and I'll explain exactly what I mean by that. In communist China, over the last, you know, since 1949, basically, they have had this project of creating what they call black classes, okay? And a black class is a group that is basically picked and becomes, the regime says, these are enemies of the state, and we're going to, as a society, we're going to struggle against these people. One of the first groups was landowners. Remember, right, people that actually owned land, but the communists wanted to take all that land, expropriate it, right, give it to the people, supposedly, right? Of course, it's really given to the animals that are more equal than others, to quote Orwell here. But to do that, you can't, if you just take people's stuff, take their land, a lot of people might have an issue with that in the society. So what they did was they pushed this mass dehumanizing propaganda into the system. Okay, basically convincing people that these people are dangerous, they're evil, they took the land from you, you should get it back, you deserve it. All this kind of stuff. And it basically makes it so that the population becomes conditioned to the idea that this group is being attacked, and it's easier for them not to react or not to think it's a problem because these are bad people. They've been convinced, right? Or at least some of them through this dehumanizing propaganda. They've been doing this for years with all sorts of different groups. You remember Tiananmen Square, right? That was the students looking for democracy. They became the black class that time. And in 1999, this is where the stage is set for this unique forced organ harvesting. There's a group called Falun Gong practitioners that the regime decides is going to attack. And so this was, just as a little background, 70 to 100 million Falun Gong practitioners were in China. The government estimated this. It was bigger than the number of Communist Party members. This was a kind of a slow motion, ancient meditation, slow motion exercise system based on truthfulness, compassion, tolerance. These are the principles. And it was also kind of unusual as an organization in that it actually didn't function like an organization. There's no kind of collection of money around it. There's no hierarchy even in the thing. There's no roster or membership. So people would choose to do this, and that's what would make them a practitioner, not some kind of belonging to a group. There's also no worship and things like that. And so a lot of bottom-up activity, a lot of agency in the people that were doing it. And when the regime decided to crush it, basically eradicate it, to use the official terminology, perhaps because of this agency, for the first time, this new black class, which was created by the regime, the Falun Gong, they resisted this. They resisted the label in large numbers. And this caused them to be incarcerated in massive numbers. Okay, so here's what we've got, just to kind of recap. We've got a large dehumanized population that's now incarcerated. Okay? And there's even a rule in these prisons that says Falun Gong deaths are going to be considered suicides, which just means that you can, work on these people, even torture them if you need to break them, right? And if they die, well, too bad. So this creates a very vulnerable population. And so now here, this is how you get this killed to order forced organ harvesting. They actually started to blood type and tissue type and organ scan those people in the prisons. Maybe it's hundreds of thousands of people, right, ahead of time. And they created a database. So you have this exact opposite situation of what we have in an ethical system, where now you have someone that's a recipient. They pay their 100 or 200 grand. Let's say they're a transplant tourist. That transaction is made. And there's this huge pool of donors, and I say donors in quotes because they're not really donors. They're innocent prisoners of conscience that can be shipped and killed to order once that precise match is picked out of the big pool for that person who's paid the money. That's why my book is called Killed to Order. That's why this is, described by some even as an evil yet to be seen on this planet.
0: Wow. I mean, people, spare parts, murder on demand. It's just sickening. And you did so much investigating and dug so deep into it. It is shocking, but eye-opening and so important to read it. We only have a couple minutes left, but when people read your book, what do you hope they take away?
1: Well, first of all, killtoorder.com is the place where they can read it. That's the direct to the Amazon link. Right. Mm-hmm. But what I hope there's a few things I really hope. Number one, it's really hard to believe that something like this could be happening. That's been one of the biggest obstacles over the years to actually having this dealt with. So I hope people can read the book and just understand that it's real. Right.
0: Right.
1: It sounds fantastical. It sounds like science fiction, like the, the Coma film from decades ago, or the Island film a little more recently. It does sound like science fiction. But I provide all the evidence and years of evidence that were painstakingly gathered. The second part is that we're actually complicit. We have all these different types of relationships with communist China, with these particular transplant hospitals. We've even trained in America some of the transplant surgeons that did this work. So at a very minimum, right, I think we should stop participating in what is, could easily be described as a crime against humanity. And, there's actually amazing legislation that's actually been launched. There's two pieces of legislation that have passed the House in Congress. Now they're just in the Senate. There's state-level legislation. There's grassroots efforts. There's even a Rotary Club committed to ending this. Basically, there's action happening at every level of society. And if you're interested in knowing more or getting involved, there's a way to do that too, and I even have appendices in the book that explain how to do that. So that's at killtoorder.com.
0: Killtoorder.com. Yanya Kelly, don't be a stranger. Come back on. Just amazing what you reveal in this. We've talked about it before in this show, but you're right. Get involved, and there's a perfect way to do that. Pick up the book, as you said, Kill to Order. Wow, incredible. Thank you so much for joining us on the show.
1: Kate, thank you so much.
0: Again, senior editor with the Epoch Times. Just really unbelievable. The realities of human rights violations in China. Unbelievable. Meet you on the flip.
2: 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The Mayo Clinic found that curcumin can decrease swelling and inflammation, has antioxidant properties, and research suggests that curcumin can prevent cancer, or at least slow the spread of cancer, and in many instances make chemotherapy more effective. It protects our healthy cells even from radiation. 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

0: All right, thanks for hanging, my friends, with us here on America Tonight. My name's Kate Delaney. Of course, odds and ends, so much that you might not realize that's happening, including, of course, I'm sure you realize this, people across every walk of life I know are complaining, of course, about the pain at the pump when they go to fill up, especially if you've done something where you've driven for a long amount of time because then you filled up, you know, quickly, or if you're driving a lot. Obviously, if you drive for a living or you have to get to and from someplace and your average commute is over a half an hour or whatever, you might feel the pain even more. So we're at multi-year highs. We already know that the national average is around $4.47, $4.48 a gallon. In Oregon, this is for regular, we're talking about $5.27. And we know on the West Coast, it's much higher. We talk about California all the time, and we have a lot of Californians listening to this show. I feel you. I totally understand the sensitivity to what we're seeing with the oil markets because of all those geopolitical developments. So the prices can swing wildly, and so much is happening because of the Iran war and the Strait of Hormuz, the blockades disrupting the global oil flows. It cuts through 20% of the world's crude oil. So what it's done is tightened global oil inventories, and it keeps getting tighter, and it's kept those prices volatile. So I caught something I thought was pretty interesting. Marcia Kochan, the former U.S. senior energy and economic policy advisor, was trying to, and I thought she gave a great description, trying to describe what all of this means in adding it up and what direction we're headed in.
1: What it will mean is, up to this point during since the start of the crisis, the U.S. was able to fill about 15% of the gap that was left by the closing down of the Strait of Hormuz. It does have the capacity. It wouldn't be great for the American consumer, because even though the United States is a net exporter of crude, global energy markets are so intimately intertwined that, and how economics works is, you know, oil companies will sell at the highest price. It means less available for American consumers, and it also means that the price at the pump, gasoline, which is the most kind of sensitive part of this equation, will still go up.
0: Yeah, so you think, you know, gig economy, delivery, rideshare drivers, cutting trips to offset high fuel costs, so that reduces income, farmers, ranchers, fishermen, that passes the higher diesel costs on to customers. We know this, shipping, delivery, fuel surcharges on shipping fees have risen 17% in the last 3 weeks. USPS, an 8% temporary surcharge all the way through to the end of the year, to the beginning of January because of that. So we have some great affiliates in Mississippi. And near Jackson, Mississippi, I also caught this on a local affiliate there because people are talking about it all over the country. What does it mean to them? And here's some people from Mississippi talking about having to fill up and what it's like.
2: It's crazy that it's almost $100 just to, like, get home.
3: I just think it's crazy because why is gas so high? And then it goes so fast. Like, it's like I have to pull up to the gas station every day.
0: Yeah, that's the hard part, when you have to fill up that much. That's why the prices just hit a four-year high. And so we are absolutely feeling it, whether you're in Illinois, whether you are in listening to us in the great state of Louisiana or in Florida. We certainly know that if people can work from home, that's the best scenario, right? Or you have a flex schedule, but you certainly can't do that if you're a driver or in some of the professions that I mentioned. All right, how about some good news?
4: Tell me something good.
0: First of all, I can't imagine, so this is why I think this is good news. I can't imagine being, and this is the busiest time for this, one of the hundreds of people that want to go from sea level to the summit of Mount Everest. I do admire people who have that in them to just, I'm getting there. I'm going to defy every odd I can. I'm getting in the best shape of my life. And a lot of times, of course, these are people that have climbed all kinds of mountains. And we've had some of those people on this show, by the way. So there was just the other day an incredible avalanche. It was just like a massive snow cloud coming down the face of Mount Everest, which is not unusual to get avalanches. And I thought this was fascinating. Hiker Oliver Foran from Australia captured on video the moment he came face to face with this avalanche that just swallowed up the base camp. Listen to what he said and describe what this has been like.
5: It was about two apartment blocks high of just snow coming towards you off a mountain. We got away really lucky.
6: And now to be in a position to actually have the opportunity to climb this beautiful mountain, I just feel so happy and just like in disbelief that we're actually here.
0: Yeah, I mean, how dramatic to see that. Eyewitnesses saying the sky suddenly darkens, thick clouds of snow engulf the area. So people rush to protect themselves. They dive into tents. And actually, that's what they did. Eventually, they're in a tent, and it goes over them. And it batters the tents. It buries parts of campsites under layers of powder. But despite the intensity of the avalanche, climbers just have to remain calm when they're in the middle of it. They have safety protocols that they hear about over and over again before an expedition. So that's what happened here. And it's a constant threat on Everest, especially during peak climbing season, which is right now, because you got warmer temperatures, you have shifting snowpack, strong winds. So what is that going to do? It's going to destabilize slopes, even with experienced climbers, that they know that that can happen without any warning. So in this case, there wasn't any fatalities from it. I mean, often, no matter, it's a big reminder, it's man or woman against the elements, because despite having incredible gear planning, nature decides what nature is going to do on the world's tallest mountain. So I'm going to say a collective, and just, it is something good that they survived. They came up with a video. You can go look at the video anywhere, whatever search engine you use. It is terrifying to see it. I am just fascinated by the whole climbing thing. Have I hiked in my life? Yes. Have I hiked in some places that I would consider maybe a little treacherous, but nothing like that. I mean, absolutely nothing that would in any way, shape, or form be near avalanches. And so I just can't imagine that. But I also can't imagine what it would be like when you get to the top of the summit and the incredible, breathtaking views that you see and what that must be like. All right, I got a couple of things that are coming up on the show that I'm going to let you know about, including all this week, a military week, because we have Memorial Day coming up. So USA, USA, baby, for all these people. Yes, all the people who served and sacrificed for us to have the kind of life that we have in America, whether we're at each other's throats politically or we love each other and you love your neighbor, whatever it is, we live in the land of choice. We live in the greatest place on earth. We do. And I think so often it's easy to complain, and I get it, like we were just complaining about pain at the pump. But incredible the advantages we have living here. And so much of that is because of the sacrifices that so many in the military have made. So we have had some incredible guests over the years that have really made the ultimate sacrifice, who have seen people murdered around them fighting for those freedoms. So you'll hear their stories all week long in the second hour of the show. One of my favorite guests, and I just went back and forth with him today, Pat Moffitt, is coming on in the second hour of the show. He was right in the thick of it in Vietnam and, you know, is lucky to be alive, and talks about being in a plane and just taking massive hits, you know, from firepower all over the place, and what it was really like to be in the thick of that, where, you know, one man had another man's back, and what it's like to crawl through the jungle and then getting out and then the PTSD that so many people suffer from. All right, also on the show, coming up tomorrow, the impact of being outdoors. You know, we can't talk about that enough, I think. You feel a little gunky at work. You're sitting at the desk. You got to get out in nature. Hear the birds singing. Feel that feeling. Where are those birds suddenly in the studio? We're going to talk to somebody about that, about this recent survey about how Americans are trying to manage stress and how time outdoors has such a fast impact, like immediate on your mindset, how you can turn a lousy day into a much better day. And that's thanks to the Eddie Bauer Adventure Club. And then also, it's Memorial Day weekend. So while we remember the sacrifices and get family together to do things like barbecue, those delicious steaks and brisket and burgers and all of those kinds of things that we do, because May is National Barbecue Month. You know, the hot grills, the skills that people have on display. Pitmaster Erica Roby is going to join us to talk about that and talk about some things that we can do when we get behind the grill. Some of our no-fail recipes. I want one, please, because I got to cook this weekend. All right, that's all coming up in the next couple of shows. Hang with us.
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2: 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Click on contact. And bada bing, my ode to James Gandolfini from those Soprano days. You are in, my friends. All right, let's go to this one from Michael, listening to us in the great state of Missouri, St. Louis. I love me some St. Louis. He's listening to us in the Lou Information Station, KLIS. Delaney, I'm telling you, this is going to be an epic year for the NFL. I love that optimism, right? And I turned my back, as so many people do in St. Louis, to the Rams, but I am a huge Kansas City fan. I'm glad Travis Kelce decided to come back, because why not? That was your point, that who knows, they're surrounded by so much talent, what he can chip away at or add, or the confidence that he gives Pat Mahomes, why not go for another year? He does defy the odds in so, so many ways. And I love this time of the year because it gets us ready in anticipation as we enjoy the summer for the start of training camp and for all the news that trickles down, then the little bit of preseason that we get, and then, of course, diving into the regular season. And I love that we start with Denver, and that's a home game for all of us Chief fans. And I also like the fact that we got a couple of them before it's road time, and I can't wait to see what kind of season we're going to have. And I wondered if you had any kind of a beat on Pat Mahomes and how he was doing with his rehab. You know, it's so interesting that you asked that, because I just talked to someone today who covers the Chiefs, and I'm going to have more and more in the man cave. I'm going to have more and more buddies who are NFL writers and whatnot, specific to teams. And, you know, Pat Mahomes is totally on track to participate in the OTAs. So that's the great news there. And if you know anything about Pat Mahomes, just what an incredible, you know, what an incredible specimen he's been. And you've watched him. I mean, you've watched him do unbelievable things. But an ACL is tough. The knee, the ACL, all of that, when you're talking about what's it going to look like. And these OTAs are important, because then you get a better sense of that than getting to camp. Because if it's up to him, he's in day one, period, end of story. So you got to wait and see what the report is on that. But definitely on track to do this, because you got to think it was, what, week 15, that loss to the Chargers way back in December when that happened, when he tore his ACL and LCL. And that was frightening to watch, right? So great question. All right, we move to another one. This one is from Raymond. And Raymond is listening to us on WGCH AM 1490 in Greenwich, Connecticut. Kate, one of my daughters is one of those commuters on the Long Island Railway. What a nightmare for her, because it's drop-off kids time, jump in, jump to the city. Could you drive? Yes, but you already know that the trying to get in and out of the city is ridiculous. So many people commute from all points, whether it's back where I am, where we are in Connecticut, or on her end of what's happening in New York to get into the city. So many people rely on that all of a sudden, when it's gone, you realize how tenuous it is when you do rely on public transportation, but how incredibly important it is in our older cities. For all of your other listeners who are listening in other parts of the country who don't really have the availability of it and can't imagine relying on it, yep, you get those strikes. And luckily, right before I hit send to send this to you, they apparently have come to some sort of an agreement, although it's tenuous at best. Yeah, it's not. Yeah, in other words, they could still strike. It's supposed to be, okay, all points go, everything's fine for noon on Tuesday, but you're right, it's not signed, it's not inked, so to speak. I think it will be, though. And when you're, for example, I mean, I lived in California, it's car, baby, car. Yes, there are some buses, but you can't rely on buses, especially if you're going from one city to another city for how far apart they are. And then you're stuck in traffic. You don't have those options that other people have in, you're right, in some of our older cities. I mean, in California, there was always that discussion about having the availability of it, but it never really, really came to fruition, you know, at all. All right, this one is from Manny, and Manny is listening to us in Salt Lake City, KSL Radio, 102.7 FM. Kate, like everybody else, we are feeling the increased prices when we fill up. I have a really small, thriving business, thanks to the wonderful people in this area. And, of course, I have guys who are in trucks delivering things. And, yes, it definitely is eating up a little bit of our budget. There's no question. I have faith that the president will continue to monitor and work on this thing, not sign a lousy deal, however, to get out of what's happening because of the Iran war, but to have something in place where there is this supposed no nukes and the weaponry situation. So let's hope that, yes, it's longer than we thought, but let's hope that this wraps up soon. I heard you say that you do not believe it will go through June, and cross your fingers for sure, lady. Yeah, definitely, right? Because we're almost into June, so we don't want it to go all the way through June. No, I mean, do I have a crystal ball? Yes, it's broken. If I shake up the magic eight ball, it says ask again later. Do I know? No. I mean, you heard what the president said. He was going to attack, then he lays off the attack to wait and see, because people around him are telling they're close to a deal. So why do that? Because the people also suffering in Iran, economically, they're being strangled. I mean, their money is worthless. And it's so the situation there has gotten even worse for the people caught in between the middle of it. All right, let's try to get another one in. This one is from Keith, who is listening to us in Brownwood, Texas, KXYL News Talk, 102.3 FM. How about this? That idiot Mark Furman died. He was the police detective convicted of lying during the Simpson murder trial, as you know, Kate. And, you know, he was one of those first couple of police officers, people forget that, detectives sent to investigate. He reported finding that bloody glove at the home, but his credibility under attack as it raised, the defense raised the prospect of racial bias. Yeah, under cross-examination, he testified he'd never made any anti-black slurs in the past decade, but a recording showed he had, and that really killed his credibility. You're right. That was the first of many things that happened in that trial back in, you know, 1995. But he did die. He was 74 years old. 74 years old. And it's interesting because Alan Dershowitz, the prominent lawyer and law professor, he has been a guest on this show before, who was a strategist on Simpson's Dream Team, said Furman was a much better detective than a witness. He said he's very smart, very aggressive detective, but his actions helped us win the OJ case because of his use of the N-word. And he even said, I got to know him later after it was all over, and we had a cordial relationship. So, yeah. And remember, Furman retired from the L.A. Police Department after Simpson's 1995 acquittal. All right, thanks for those emails. Keep them coming, my friends. And right now, let's go to the pre-market bell. Yeah, so I like to do this check when we can get it in, just to give you a sense. We're here what it's looking like. And oil right now is at $106.99 a barrel. Dow futures down just ever so slightly, 0.17%. S&P futures down 0.31%. NASDAQ futures down 0.52%. News could happen in the next couple days with Putin in Beijing after we just had President Trump there for a few days. It's like a weird balancing act. We'll see what happens. Also, what happens with Middle East leaders and proposals and Iran. A lot happening. Thanks for listening to this hour, my friends.
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4: 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Ran right into the side of the saloon.
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8: NBC News Radio, I'm Jim Roop. Police say 2 suspects are dead. All of the kids are safe in an active shooting situation at the Islamic Center of San Diego. San Diego Police Chief Scott Wall confirms 3 adult victims at the mosque are also dead. The 2 suspects, believed to be ages 17 and 19, appear to have died from self-inflicted gunshot wounds. Wall says the investigation into a motive is underway.
9: Obviously, these things don't typically just happen on a whim. And the information that we knew preceding it is what we're actively looking into. And once we get that information verified and assembled, we will provide it.
8: Wall calls the incident a community's worst nightmare. President Trump says a planned military attack against Iran that was set for tomorrow has been held off. In a post on Truth Social, Trump says the leaders of Qatar, Saudi Arabia, and the UAE telling him serious negotiations are taking place and they believe a deal will be reached. Trump says the deal would be acceptable to the U.S. and all Middle Eastern nations because it includes no nuclear weapons for Iran. A fast-moving Southern California brush fire is prompting mandatory evacuation orders. Ventura County Fire PIO Andrew Dowd says the so-called Sandy Fire in Simi Valley has reached several hundred acres, and operations are ongoing to fight the blaze.
10: We have at least 200 firefighters actively engaged in this firefight, both from the air and from the ground. So we have fixed-wing aircraft making retardant drops on the fire's edge and ahead of the fire to help slow the spread.
8: It broke out earlier today on a dry hillside in an area full of mountainous brush that surrounds homes valued in the millions. The conditions of the crew members on a pair of jets that crashed during an air show in Idaho have been updated. One crew member receiving non-life-threatening injuries. The other 3 crew members were unhurt and medically cleared. Jim Roop, NBC News Radio.
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13: 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This week, it's Paul Holland's Rock and Dance Party. 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

0: 2,300 people told to evacuate because of fires in the Los Angeles area. Plus, Buffalo Sabres season is over thanks to Montreal in a wild overtime game when we hit the man cave. I'm Kate Delaney to kick off this week. First, we swing into the rundown here on America Tonight. Yeah, so very sad news right at the top to tell you that at a mosque in San Diego, in fact, the largest one, which had a school attached to it, before noon, there was again that familiar, horrible thing of everybody being notified that there was an active situation of an active shooter or two who were shooting at San Diego's largest mosque. It turned out they were two teen suspects that were also found dead. Hate speech was written on one of the guns, and a security guard who tried to save many, they believe, at the mosque and the school is dead as well. Here's Scott Wall, the San Diego police chief.
1: At about the same time, we began to receive calls from just a couple blocks away that we had more active gunfire. Officers were also responding to that call for service at the same time. There was a landscaper that was doing his work that was shot at and fortunately was not hit.
0: Thank goodness for that. All right, the clock is ticking on Iran. Yeah, the president is saying he'll hold off on attacking that country on Tuesday, but tells military folks to be ready on a moment's notice to get ready and move if we have to move, as he put it, quickly. He put this on Truth Social in a post. He said to be prepared to go forward with a full large-scale assault of Iran on a moment's notice. He pointed to what he was saying was regional leaders' optimism about truly the prospects of a deal that would be acceptable to the U.S. and allies in the Middle East. And he put it in really big, bold letters. It's worth emphasizing. The deal will include, importantly, no nuclear weapons for Iran. Even the other day, he said the latest proposal that they flung back at the U.S. was not acceptable.
2: Well, I looked at it, and if I don't like the first sentence, I just throw it away.
0: Yeah, just throw it away. So there's a lot of frustration with the state of the negotiations. The president has said that many times. He had made plans to strike targets in Iran on Tuesday after being given a list of options from senior military advisors. But the president didn't disclose what targets, of course, or how extensively the operation was that was being considered. But he did say, emphasized again, that there was this optimism that there's a different stance, and that we could really be close to an agreement with Iran, even telling reporters on Monday that the Gulf states asked him to put off the attacks for a few days. But that pause could even be a little bit longer because the U.S. was getting ready to do a very major attack. And he said specifically he was asked by Saudi Arabia, Qatar, UAE, and some others if it could just be shelved for 2 to 3 days or a short period of time, because it really feels as though the deal is close. So we'll see what happens there. Fires, unfortunately, becoming all too familiar, and the people in Los Angeles know this, have forced massive evacuations, a brush fire on Monday. And we're talking about the suburbs of Los Angeles. It's dubbed the Sandy Fire. It broke out late Monday morning in Simi Valley. It's about 125,000 plus there. That's about 40 miles, to give you a sense, northwest of downtown L.A. And it's always the wind, right? The gusts of winds were up to 35 miles an hour or so, and that pushes the fire. The fire ripped through one home, no casualties. That's the good news. You think of, boy, these are places I used to go a lot. Thousand Oaks and others are put under evacuation warnings. And under a warning, the people there aren't required to leave immediately, but are encouraged to be ready to go. So that's, you know, no fooling around. If you have to leave, you leave. And certainly the people there are very familiar with what it means. And, of course, there's a smoke advisory that goes through Tuesday night in Calabasas and Pacific Palisades, Malibu, all of that, so that people with respiratory conditions know they just can't be anywhere near any of this because it's some of that is just drifting over. So it's nasty, nasty stuff. A lot of firefighters exhaustedly fighting all of this. The Sandy Fire, more than 1,300 acres, as that just keeps on spreading, unfortunately. The Long Island Railway is so vital to so many people to get into that city. You could never have that many cars on the road because nobody would ever move, and there would be no traffic flow whatsoever. So it might have been a hairy day on Monday because of the strike. Here, the governor talks about it, also Jim Lewis from the Brotherhood of Locomotive Engineers. And a commuter talks about how frustrating it is after you pay all your money and now you get no satisfaction.
3: The railroad is the lifeblood of Long Island. Without it, life as we know it is simply not possible.
4: We apologize, but we didn't want to do this. We've been negotiating, and it finally came to the point, sadly, we

0: does not resume in time for the morning rush hour. I know there are a lot of people listening to us in and around that area, but it will resume at noon, so not in the morning. It started early Saturday after 11th hour talks failed between the unions and the Metropolitan Transportation Authority. They run the railway, and then sides met again on Sunday and, of course, negotiated on Monday. You know, you're talking about 300,000 passengers in and around the New York City area, typically 947 commuter trains. Can you imagine? Think of this for people that are living in some of those beautiful Spartan areas. Can you imagine dealing with that? So shuttle buses into the city were there for essential workers, but they can't accommodate. They couldn't accommodate a lot of people. So people were really, really stuck. And it was, again, about raises, cost of living increases. And, of course, the workers there live in one of the most expensive regions in the country. So you think about what would they get paid for what they do and what they have to pay out for where they live. But it looks like the unions were able to get the deal that their members wanted. They wanted a 5% raise. They wanted health care, that kind of stuff, increased, all of that. And so there you go, because you haven't seen that in a very, very long, long, long, long time. All right, coming up next, a very fast horse, although not the fastest ever in Preakness history, but fast enough to win the Preakness anyway. So we've got a really interesting story to tell you about there. And the trainer, first timer at the Preakness, and he wins it. Can you imagine? Also, what's hot in Major League Baseball and the playoffs in an overtime game.
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0: Yeah, in the man cave, we're going to tell you all about the masterpiece the Spurs put together over the Thunder. Double overtime, a huge win for them. Plus, the Canadians beat the Sabres on the ice in overtime in a fantastic Game 7 in the playoffs there. But before we go there, we're going to take you back to the weekend, because I like horse racing, and the second leg of the Triple Crown, the Preakness. Here's what it sounded like from the stretch.
1: And they're into the stretch, and Paco Lopez and Napoleon Solo have the lead. Iron Honor makes his run on the outside. Chip Huncho is third. Giving way is Taj Mahal. Here's Iron Honor trying to come and get Napoleon Solo. These two to the final furlong. Napoleon Solo still there. Iron Honor on the outside cannot get him. Napoleon Solo and Paco Lopez have won the Preakness. They win it by a length over Iron Honor. Chip Huncho was third. O'Shelly was fourth.
0: Yeah, how about that? So Napoleon Solo and this jockey's 40 years old. This was out at Laurel Park. This is where the race was for the Preakness, because, you know, they have shifted things over. And a lot of people did like this horse, but it wasn't the favorite. This horse was not the favorite in this race. There were so many stories, as there always is. There was more than, 14-plus horses. That's a lot for the Preakness. Now, the final leg of the Triple Crown, of course, is the Belmont. Just to give you a sense on people and horse racing and tradition, nearly $107 million wagered on Preakness Day at Laurel Park. Wow. So the trainer of this horse, I just love his enthusiasm, Chad Summers, first-time trainer in the Preakness, winning on a horse that was claimed for $40,000. The owner bought it for $40,000. Here's what he said about this win.
2: You know, it takes a team to get this done. I mean, we've had everything go wrong this three-year-old year, and we just kind of stayed the course. You know, we had a lot of critics out there that told us to just shut up, and we just kept with it, and it worked out today.
3: What did he say to the critics today? Al Gold, the owner, with us as well.
2: Just shut up.
0: Just shut up. All right. He speaks plain. Just shut up. So, by the way, the Triple Crown's middle jewel will return next year to Pimlico. That's where it's always been. But they're undergoing extensive renovations with a new grandstand, all of that. So Laurel Park is halfway between Baltimore and Washington, D.C. And it is really kind of a year-round training center for Maryland horse racing. But because of that, that's where they had the race, because of the renovations. That's what they had to do there. All right, we move from that to overtime games. Let's talk about Victor Wembanyama. 41 points, 24 boards. The Spurs outlasted the Thunder. Double overtime. So they take this first game in the Western Conference Finals. 122-115. And it was thrilling. I mean, I saw the tail end of the game, let's put it this way, when they went into the overtimes. It was really exciting. Game one at Madison Square Garden, just in time for that railroad strike, is over so people can commute in. The Cavaliers at Madison Square Garden to take on the beloved Knicks. That's the first one in the Eastern Conference Finals. So we'll see what happens there. It's going to be pretty interesting, I would say. Meanwhile, I want to make sure that I squeeze this in, as I am, you know, it's interesting. My uncle played professional hockey. I'm definitely from a hockey family. And watching the grit on ice in overtime between Montreal Game 7 and the Buffalo Sabres, I have a lot of friends in Buffalo who are very disappointed, but it was just not to be. The Canadians win this game 7-3-2 was the final score. And, you know, these are the sevens. It's just, in watching what happened here, you had a 25-year-old who scored his second seventh game series clincher of the playoffs. And it was 11-22 into overtime in that win. So Alex Newhook, boy, he's Mr. Seven. Says it's a crazy feeling. It's fun. It's why you play the game. I think we played well enough to win, so we're looking forward now. So the Canadiens forward was able to keep that moving, and he's done that in other series, and so he was the killer for Buffalo. All right, let's turn to Major League Baseball. Yeah, let's take a crack or two out of that. So the Rays were the first team to 30. They are red hot, and I know because I've been to one of their opening games. The Rays beat the Orioles today. You ready for this score? 16-6. I was sitting there talking to my husband. He goes, "Oh my gosh, they scored another run!" It was like they just scored another run. So 16-6. But it was the other day, and I want you to hear this in the battle for Florida, because they were taken on the Marlins, where they crossed to 30, because now they're at 31-15. So take a listen to the bats and the what it was like for the Rays and what it's been like.
4: 2-2 home to Caminero. Swing and a drive out to left field, and that one's going to go! And then all of a sudden you find it in that report. Oh, Taylor Walls jumping the first pitch. That's into the right center field gap, and that could clear the bases. DeLuca easily. Mullins right behind him. Here's Fortes. A three-run first pitch triple for Taylor Walls. Rays back in front. Yandy on the first pitch. High and deep to center field. Marcy looking up. And that one's gone.
0: I love it. It's pretty exciting. All right, the Angels and the Athletics. In this one, the Angels win. It was awesome. It was a walk-off. Very exciting because they've been mired in mediocrity. They're 17 now and 31. But it was in this first game, 2-1 over the A's. And this is the Angels. But the Angels had to been in a battle against the Dodgers. And, of course, the Dodgers getting the better of them. That wrapped up on Sunday. And just the supremacy of the Dodgers, how they, let's face it, they spend big money. And how they work the farm system but also work free agency is part of what the scoop is. And this series with L.A., you know, Anaheim, and the Dodgers, which wrapped up on Sunday, was pure pitching and hitting. Take a listen to some of the highlights.
5: There's another one diving out of the zone for strike three. As rushing flips it over. That's five strikeouts now for Suzuki's. And it's Ohtani with the Dodger everywhere. Lines it right center, base hit. Hernandez scores, Rojas scores, Kim to third. Now with Kim winning that race to the bag, prolonging the inning, Shohei Ohtani gets two more RBIs to make it 4-0. Lined and through, a base hit. Kim and Ohtani score. 6 runs for the Dodgers against Grayson Rodriguez. Paez now has driven in 41 on the year. It's 0-2. And it's 0-3. Suzuki strikes him in.
0: Yeah, so how about that? So the Dodgers, and that was yesterday, wrapping up yesterday. So the Dodgers take on the Padres, and in this first game for them, it was wild because Miguel Andujar homered off of Yamamoto in the first inning. Michael King struck out 9 during really an incredible performance of 4-hit ball. The Padres snapped the Dodgers' 5-game win streak after they had just bounced out of that series you heard there with a 1-0 win on Monday night, which is big for them. You know, Mason Miller finished the Padres' 5-hitter in their 4th consecutive win. But San Diego's closer walked his first 2 batters on 9 pitches, but then recovered to get 3 straight outs for his major league leading 15th save. And Shohei Ohtani, who you heard in that other series, had 2 hits for the Dodgers in a pitching-dominated first game of the season between these two Southern California rivals. It's really been fun to kind of tune in more to baseball because there's so much baseball to be played. And I do. I love, love, love me some baseball. I know we got D-back fans out there. Diamondbacks picked up their 23rd win. They beat the Giants, shellacked them, actually, 12-2. Yeah, the Mariners sticking it to the White Sox, 6-1. And then also the Twins beating the Astros, 6-3. Out at Target Field. That would have been a fun one to watch for sure. Brewers and the Cubs are a fun rivalry. Brewers win this first one out of the series. 9-3 was the final score there. All right, hang with us. We're talking with Pat Moffitt next. So funny. What a character.
6: 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Since most chronic diseases have inflammation, our optimized curcumin seems to be a perfect addition to any nutritional program. 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It protects our healthy cells even from radiation. 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

0: had peaks and valleys in his life like we all do, but it's his resilience and how he gives back and what he's done for so many other people. Pat Moffitt is coming on the show, and I'm going to just tell you a little bit about Pat. When he was 21, he landed in Vietnam. This was back, picture this, in March of 1968. He was with the Army's 101st Airborne Division. What's really crazy is there was a typo on his official paperwork, and so it ended up that he landed on mortar duty where he wasn't even trained. And as luck would have it, it changed his life incredibly. What a road he took because of that typo, and oh, the people he's met along the way. And then we're going to talk about, besides his service and what happened, also dealing with Alzheimer's when it comes to his family and his beloved wife, who was diagnosed with it at 53. So he's got a couple of books out that talk about both of these things. And, you know, one of them is Lucked Out, the story that I just mentioned. So, Pat, thanks for coming on.
1: Oh, good to be here. Okay, thank you so much.
0: So take us to that story. You're 21 years old. What happened?
1: Well, I went out to the draft board. I was drafted like, you know, most guys or gals were, and made the trip to Vietnam, and went to training here. And then after about 15 weeks of training, the day comes that it's time to leave. And so all of us took off from Seattle, Washington, is actually where it was. And we landed in Da Nang, Vietnam, and there's a lot of processing that went on, and all 250 of us that came out of Fort Jackson training. And then we were moved to a place called Ben Hoa, which was a giant military base in its own right. And that was where the home of the 101st Airborne Division was. So after a couple more days of training, it was time to let each of us know what company and what battalion we were going to in the 101st. And they had various locations around Vietnam, different forts that they were at. So they read off 249 names, all going to places like Phu Bai, which was up by the Demilitarized Zone, one of them going over here, and my name doesn't come out on that list. And everybody moved out, and I'm standing there in the parade grounds by myself with a duffel bag. And they said, Moffitt, and I raised my hand. I was the last guy left. So they said, you're going to a place called Phuc Vinh. We looked at maps. We didn't even see Phuc Vinh on the map. So he said, but you can ride to the airport with everybody else. So off I went, and I went out to the airport with them, and all these 249 guys got on these big transport planes, and off they went. And I was just sitting there by myself trying to figure out, why was I being singled out like this? Well, one of the officers came over for the airport, and he says, if you're Moffitt, that's your plane over there. And it was an old C-47 that was actually one of my dad's planes in World War II that held about 20 people. And I got on the plane, and there was nobody on the plane. Nobody got on. They closed the door, the engine started to rev up, and off we went. So the crew chief said, the pilot says, if you want to sit up by them, because you look pretty lonely back here. And we were flying about 25 minutes. It wasn't very fun. And he said, look out the window. He said, that's Phuc Vinh. All I saw was this dirt landing strip. And the plane landed, and the dirt kicked up everywhere, and the plane turned around and back out the runway, and it took off again. I saw a sign saying United States Air Force. I said, all right, let me go check in there. So I told him I had my orders, and I said, I'm looking for the 101st Airborne Division. He said, oh, okay, I'll call over and nail somebody to pick you up. Send over. Okay. So now this big flatbed truck pulls up with nothing on it that carries construction equipment. And they said, okay, get in. I said, maybe I think get on is what it's more like. So I threw my duffel bag in the middle, and we had to go through the village of Phuc Vinh. And as we went through the village, people were throwing streamers at me, bringing a Coca-Cola, like I was some kind of a savior, going to help everybody here. So I got over to the company commander's office, and you have to report in very officially. And I went to the captain's office, and I said, Private Moffitt, reporting for duty, sir. And he said, all right, Moffitt, welcome to Echo Company, 101st Airborne Division. Now, what mortar would you like to work on? What's your preference? What's more of your specialty, one versus another? You know? And I said, I don't know anything about mortars, sir. I said, I've never seen a mortar. He says, "What do you mean you never seen a Mortimer? Your order says 11 Charlie, and 11 Charlie is a Mortimer." I says, "Well, I'm really 11 Bravo infantryman. I've only been trained on an M16. I've never seen a Mortimer." He said, "You know," and he banged his hand on his desk. He said, "I told those idiots in Benoit I needed one Mortimer. And out of 250 people, they picked a guy with a typographical error." And when he banged the table, his coffee flew up in the air and it spread over some new papers that he had just finished, some new official documents. He said, "Oh my God, now this happened and I my company clerk just left for R&R. He's not even here." I says, "Well, you know, sir," I said, "if you have some of those blank forms," I said, "I'm a pretty good typist." I said, "I'll put that together for you. I'll get it all done." He says, "Oh my God." He says, you're saving me." He says, "I've got to get to this, to the colonel's office in an hour." I said, "Sure, give me the forms and I'll follow it and do tabs and all that stuff." And I got it done and it was perfect. And he says, "Man, Moffat, you really saved me here." He said, "I'm going to remember you." I said, "Okay, sir." I said, "That's fine. Glad I could help." So they put me in a kind of a recon platoon, which was small patrols and things like that. And about 2 weeks later, I got called in from the field. And he said, Moffat, he said, "You're going to go with Spec 5 Leisure here. He's going to take you. I got an office job for you. I remembered you could type. And we had an opening." I said, "Okay, sir. Thanks for the opportunity. You know, rear area is better than the field." So I went over and I sat down at the desk in this special fifth class. Leisure said to me, he gives me a card. It was like about the size of a large index card. He said, "All right." He said, "This is the urine gabies and morning reports. Morning reports are strength. If someone goes to a hospital, they need a replacement. Someone goes on R&R, they have to replace it. So the balance of each platoon stays the same. And they don't send a platoon to the field with 20 people when they should have 30. Or if you're on sick leave, or all those things had to be done." So the first card they gave me said, "Arnold Paul Sauna, Livonia, Michigan." I says, "Okay, I got the form in. I'm ready to go." I said, "So what happened to him?" I said, "Did he go in the hospital? Did he go on R&R? Did he go home?" He said, "No, he was killed last night and you're sitting at his desk. So don't mess this up, Moffat. You better put your best Brooklyn stuff together and don't make any typos, because we all loved him a lot." And I was shocked. And he turned out to be also a morning reports clerk. So I took care of it. I put the card through and I did what I had to do. And it was just that name never left me after that Arnold Paul song. So as time went on, a couple of months, the division that I'd come over with together, that 3rd Brigade, was all going back to Fort Campbell, Kentucky. And I was being transferred to a place called Benoit, where I had come from a couple of days earlier. And I got to Benoit, and I became the head of the morning report section for the infantry. So one night after I was there for about 2 weeks, I got awakened at about 2 o'clock in the morning. And was the colonel, they said, "Moffat, the colonel wants to see you right away, double time." Off I went to the colonel's hooch, or his actual air-conditioned trailer. And I said, "Yes, sir, I thought it was something that happened to my family at home. When they wake you like that in the middle of the night, generally not good news." He said, "Moffat, the company that you left when you were out in the field," he says, "they've been wiped out. They were ambushed by a Vietnamese patrol. And most of them are all dead. Either that or they're in the hospital, but you need to write the letters. I'm going to do the letters to the parents tonight, and you need to type them, all of them, by tomorrow morning. I want them on my desk, and I want them signed." And every one of those guys that I sent the letters that were killed were all guys that I knew, and I should have been in that group.
0: Wow.
1: So just having that Arnold Paul sauna change that died moved my life, flipped it over in another way, and put me in a position where I went to this much more safer area and then was faced with these letters that I had to write home.
0: And, you know, in your book, you talk about that, and that makes sense, the title, Lucked Out. But you lucked out in so many other ways in your life, for sure. And also when you were at Benoit, when you were there, and it was something you wanted people to know, that there was a lot of camaraderie, there was a lot of humor, there was a lot of fun things that happened with the guys that were there, right?
1: Oh yeah, absolutely, and that's one of the things with Lucked Out in itself, why I created this. You have 2 or 3 million people actually going through a war over a 10-year period, men and women. And when you have that, of course, there's going to be the tragedy and the grief that follows all Vietnam things, movies that were done, hundreds of them, books that were written, all were hardcore, except for maybe Robin Williams and Good Morning Vietnam. But that was more of an isolated kind of a job situation. But these things are just, after 50 years, a lot of these things happen. That's just what went on during this wartime. But you never saw that back in the United States. So at that point in time, I had to create this. As I created this back here, I wanted to change the flow because there were some very funny things that happened, some heartwarming things. And that's what I wanted to bring out to kind of change the flow of what way we think about Vietnam now and probably the other side of the coin. Let's turn that page, was the idea, to be able to project some of these stories and put some smiles on faces.
0: And we'll be back with more of Pat Moffitt coming up on the flip side.
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0: We're back with Pat Moffitt. His book is Lucked Out. Pat, tell us about finding New York pizza in Vietnam.
1: Yes, well, this was in just the February 1969. This was just before the Tet Offensive, which was, you know, the Chinese New Year, and the North Vietnamese promised the great Ho Chi Minh as a gift they were going to give him Benoit Air Base, which is where we were. So they sent in some reinforcements, and two helicopters were put next to our hooch, or barracks, as we call it, but we call the hooch over there. And these are a bunch of good guys. I had been piloting and door gunners, and these guys have been in the field for a while. So we decided to throw them a little party. So we got some steaks, we got some beer, and just to welcome them into Benoit. And these guys were going to be there to protect the base as additional reinforcements. So the next day, they just said, you know, we had such a great time. You guys got us clean uniforms. We had great steaks, great beer. You know, I wish we could do something for you guys, but I can't think of anything. So this one guy, Brunetti, said, he said, you know, there's a pizzeria down at Tanzanut Air Base, which was really the base next to Saigon. That was the main airport. That was about a 25-minute helicopter ride, something like that. He said, maybe if you guys went down there and got some pizzas and bring that pizza back to us, he said, then we can have a pizza party of our own. We'll get some more beer. We'll go from steaks to pizza. So the pilot said, you know what? We have to bring some spare parts down for the UH-1 helicopter, the UE helicopter. We have the spare parts. But I tell you what, he says, why don't you guys, two of you guys, come with us. We'll go down there. We'll fly down. We'll drop off the parts. You guys go get the pizza and come back. Meet us at the chopper, and we'll come back to Benoit. What a plan. Sounded perfect. So we got the pizzas. We came back. Now, I was sitting in the middle of the helicopter, and the doors are always open on the UH-1 helicopter. And I had six pizzas in my lap. So we're coming up, and we're flying maybe about 10 or 15 minutes. And suddenly, we take ground fire through the helicopter. And about 6 or 10 rounds went right through the helicopter, but it went right through the pizza. And the pizza flew out the door of the helicopter. So it's happened so fast. The explosion is so quick. Pieces flying everywhere. And I had all this red on me. And I said, oh, my God, I've been hit. And one of the other guys said, that's pizza sauce, you idiot. You got to have been hit at all. You know, I said, I thought I was in shock. What did I know? You know. So we got in. We landed the helicopter. And we had one half a pizza left that didn't get shot out of the helicopter. And so that because we had to report this incident to the battalion commander, he sent out a patrol, and he put that patrol in, have them report to me. So the patrol went out to that village. They came back a couple hours later, and they reported, and they said, Sergeant Moffitt, you know, we went to that village, and everything, you know, it seemed normal. Maybe a couple of drunken VC guerrillas were maybe just passing through the village, and because it's Tet Offensive, they're all over the place anyway. And probably decided to take a few shots out of an AK-47 through your helicopter. And I said, yeah, I guess that was it. Well, what are you going to do? You know, we made the report. Everything is done. We'll close the book on it. He said, but there was one thing. He said, I thought I should mention. I said, what's that? He said, on two of these Vietnamese huts, he said, I could have swore there was a pizza on each one of them. It looked like a pizza from the USA to me. And I'm thinking, like, oh, my God, the pizza stayed intact and landed on her roof. So I said, you know what that is? I said, the Vietnamese have a thing that looks like pizza. And the good luck charm is you put it on your hooch, on the roof of your hut. And when the sun hits it, it's good luck for that. So you just saw that that's what it was. It wasn't really pizza. You know? And I'm walking away going, oh, my God, this was jail time for sure. You know? And that's how we got out of the pizza deal.
0: Just, you have so many incredibly funny stories. And, you know, when we started talking about the luck that you had and the fact that, you know, you knew because they told you how much they liked Arnold Sarna, and you took his spot, and it always kind of hung with you what happened to him, all of that. And you dug around to find out as much information as you could and about his family, and then eventually you connected with them, didn't you?
1: Yeah, it was, you're referring to the Facebook story, I guess. Yeah, I came back, and I always had him on my mind. My first book, Fortunate Soldier, was dedicated to him. And as this was, in 2003 or so, and a couple of friends of mine were on business with in Washington, D.C. And I was vice president of Audio Box Corporation at the time. And we went down there, we had to attend a meeting for customs, and I took him to the Vietnam Wall. I took him to Arnold's Sauna Spa. Now, every time I've been in Washington, which for several over the years, I don't do anything until I say prayers in front of Arnold's spot on that wall. So I took my son and a couple of guys with us, and I told them the story about Arnold's desk and everything I just went through with you. And we left and back to New York. And the next day, one of those guys that came with me, this guy Frank, said, I was on the computer, and there's a virtual wall of guys for the Vietnam Wall. There's a virtual one on a computer. He says, and I looked up that guy Sauna. He says, his sister wrote an email and it's posted. So I've been looking for this family for years, but we didn't have what we have today, Google and Facebook and all that stuff. Facebook was just beginning back then. So a friend of mine, I went to the virtual wall, and sure enough, there it is. My name is Debbie Sauna. I was 6 years old when my brother Arnold lost his life in Vietnam. And if anybody knew him or knew of him or can tell me any stories about him, I'd just like to hear something about him because I was so young and I'm really not able to appreciate my brother. So I saw an email address and it was saunababy@yahoo.com. So I said, let me go on there. And so I tried to get on it on an email and it bounced. I said, okay, I'm back to space one trying to find the Sauna family. So another friend of mine that I was dating at the time said, I just got on this thing called Facebook. And she said, would you mind if I tried finding this Debbie Sauna? Maybe she's on Facebook. Maybe she has an account. You can get in touch. That's what this is all about. People sharing things in their lives and getting in touch. I said, go right ahead, please, whatever you can find. So she called me back 10 minutes later. She said, I found Debbie Sauna. And she says, I spoke to her on the phone. And she says, I told her, listen, my boyfriend, Pat Moffitt, wrote a book called Fortunate Soldier, and he dedicated it to your brother. And Debbie Sauna went, what is this, a hoax? How could this possibly be? My brother was dead for all these years. Somebody comes along, writes a book, dedicates it to my brother, and none of our people in our family know about this. This is a hoax. What are you trying to do, get money out of us? Something funny is going on. So my girlfriend said, listen, hold up. I don't want to get into this any further. I can talk to Pat Moffitt. He can explain everything and be more detailed, but you're going to be surprised. Well, she gave me her phone number. I called her, told her who I was, and I told her the whole story as I told you just a few minutes ago. And we both cried for a half an hour. Knowing that we had finally touched base and some kind of a connection was made between myself and her, with Arnold right in the middle, hooking back into the family again. So she told me on the phone, she said, boy, mom's going to be so excited. And I went, mom? She would have been 85 years old. And that back then, people didn't live as long as they do. And so 85 was, I'm very happy. And she said, yeah, she said, we want to do something. They lived out near the generally Michigan and the Detroit area. And she said, we're having a family reunion. We want you to come. So I said, okay, I'll be there. And I went out, I met the entire family, and I made a leather copy of that book for Mom Sauna. And we sat and we talked for a long time, and she gave me a set of his dog tags keep with me. And they did that spread in Newsday, which I passed on to you. But the key part of that was so moving. I got to visit his grave. I got to kneel at his grave in Michigan. And it was just so moving for me. And when the reporter said to Mom Sauna, who's Cecilia Sauna, he says, what does it mean to have Pat Moffitt here for a weekend? And Mom said, my son has come home for a weekend to spend with me. That's what it means. It's just like my son is here, having Pat here.
0: Unbelievable. And what's really wild is she's still alive today, over 100.
1: Yeah, she's 99, going to be 100 on November 9th.
0: Wow.
1: We have a big party planned for her out in Michigan. And I'll be out there for sure. I wouldn't miss this. I spoke with her this morning. She's very excited about her birthday party. And it should be, just so nice to have the family back together again and to be able to share this time about Arnold.
0: Pick up Lucked Out on Amazon or Barnes & Noble. I'm Kate Delaney. Thanks so much for listening to this version of the show.
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7: NBC News Radio, I'm Jim Roop. Police say 2 suspects are dead. All of the kids are safe in an active shooting situation at the Islamic Center of San Diego. San Diego Police Chief Scott Wall confirms 3 adult victims at the mosque are also dead. The 2 suspects, believed to be ages 17 and 19, appear to have died from self-inflicted gunshot wounds. Wall says the investigation into a motive is underway.
8: Obviously, these things don't typically just happen on a whim. And the information that we knew preceding it is what we're actively looking into. And once we get that information verified and assembled, we will provide it.
7: Wall calls the incident a community's worst nightmare. President Trump says a planned military attack against Iran that was set for tomorrow has been held off. In a post on Truth Social, Trump says the leaders of Qatar, Saudi Arabia, and the UAE telling him serious negotiations are taking place and they believe a deal will be reached. Trump says the deal would be acceptable to the U.S. and all Middle Eastern nations because it includes no nuclear weapons for Iran. A fast-moving Southern California brush fire is prompting mandatory evacuation orders. Ventura County Fire PIO Andrew Dowd says the so-called Sandy Fire in Simi Valley has reached several hundred acres, and operations are ongoing to fight the blaze.
9: We have at least 200 firefighters actively engaged in this firefight, both from the air and from the ground. So we have fixed-wing aircraft making retardant drops on the fire's edge and ahead of the fire to help slow the spread.
7: It broke out earlier today on a dry hillside in an area full of mountainous brush that surrounds homes valued in the millions. The conditions of the crew members on a pair of jets that crashed during an air show in Idaho have been updated. One crew member receiving non-life-threatening injuries. The other 3 crew members were unhurt and medically cleared. Jim Roop, NBC News Radio.
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0: So what did you get, Mr. President? Trade barriers down, help with Iran, some of them delicious rare earth metals?
1: I think the most important thing is relationship. It's all about relationship.
0: So nothing. You got nothing. You flew to what is it, 400 million miles? I don't know how far it is. It's not far. You flew there to personally confront our rival superpower on the escalating trade and geopolitical tensions between us. And all you came back with was his Instagram? The tariffs are in place, but we're on the close friends story now.
2: I need backup. Oh, look. Someone's here.
3: Redhead girl.

0: one whore in this nothing house.
1: And it's you in the song.
0: Jody, I was just telling you, you see how Bella and Chris only talk to each other? Uh-huh. I'm like, they're visiting me in the old person's home.
1: Right.
0: And they're just like, Grandma, he's a looks influencer.
2: Looks maxer.
0: The stories okay. I'm busy with, real stuff happening
1: right.
0: in the real world.
1: The important thing.
0: These two.
1: Uh-huh.
3: Hey, so you can do both. Two things can be true.
2: This
0: is how
2: totally
0: Donald Trump
2: both.
0: Is president, because we're in the dumbest timeline right. ever. Some guy that changed his own looks by taking a hammer to his face?
3: Hell yeah.
2: Yeah, that's how you do it.
0: Well,
1: nope.
0: He is pretty. I'm going to go get it. If I had a hammer, Jody,
1: I think you already
0: I'm
1: had
0: gonna
1: good
0: go
1: bones.
0: Smash my own face this morning.
1: Me
2: technically,
1: too.
2: Isn't that what a plastic surgeon does?
1: Yeah, but they do it.
0: I don't think Dr. Nicole uses a sledgehammer, but I will ask him.
1: They do use, like, for nose.
3: Yeah,
1: stuff.
3: Yeah. They break your nose.
2: Yeah,
1: yeah they break
0: it. Oh, that's true.
1: Yeah.
2: So technically, he's just doing what?
0: I left my heart
2: money.
0: In San Francisco and my nose in Chicago,
2: Newport
0: as
2: Beach.
0: You know.
2: Oh.
0: My original nose is in Chicago.
3: In Newport.
1: No, Newport is where everything else happens.
0: Jody.
3: Oh.
0: Jody.
1: Yes, ma'am.
0: So there's been yet another hate crime in Donald Trump's America. I hate to say it. It's like clockwork, right? You go, and I know, it's too soon. We can't. I'm like, really? It's a mosque, And
1: yeah.
0: On cue, Laura Loomer's like, we need to protect Muslims. We need to deport every one of them. You have a president that engages in anti-Islamic hate speech mm-hmm. pretty much every day.
1: Yeah. Yeah.
0: Open the effing straight, you crazy bastards. And everyone's named Muhammad. And a guy, I can't even remember all the just that is where hate lives in mm-hmm. that party and in that person. And so, but here we are. So three men fatally shot outside the San Diego mosque, including a security guard who yep. looks like he may have prevented a lot of other.
2: Yep.
0: And here we are again with watching little kids, holding hands, walking out of a because two young white douchebags, they recovered anti-Islamic writing in the car. One of the two suspects took the firearm from his parents' home and left a suicide note. The words hate speech were written on one of the firearms. I mean, it's like when it's a synagogue, you're like, oh, I wonder if it was a hate crime. It's like, okay.
1: Yeah.
0: But can I just say, just in terms of media, I have to say, because me, my Nicole is pretty much my only news block.
2: Yeah.
0: And someone posted, the printer's doing that thing again. I don't know who posted this, but someone said, dear MSNBC, you let Nicole Wallace spend two effing hours on the shooting in San Diego when there are multiple horror stories today. I'm horrified by my reaction that it's another hate crime in Trump's America, but that's what it is. And meanwhile, he's created a $1.7 billion slush fund. Read the room.
2: In the day,
0: there are so many rampant corruption stories, though. This is so egregious, the slush fund. Jody, even in our normally numbed state about the corruption,
1: mm-hmm.
0: this is insanity. And him personally dealing stocks.
2: The slush fund was covered very well up until this point, and it was covered very well after the entire building was secured.
0: Right.
2: So I really
0: the building disagree. Was
2: I
0: the building was secured that. During that block, because that's when I watched.
2: I disagree with that.
0: It was I strongly agree.
2: News.
0: I strongly agree, and it was secured. And I was surprised that it went on for 2 hours. But Jody, it's like we were saying, I'm hoping we can get Harry Dunn on. I can imagine, their react. But they're saying if a judge can delay it enough and we, win the midterms, we might be able to stop this. Because it's a bigger effing deal than just a slush fund. Right.
1: Mm-hmm.
0: He is literally saying, I am taking the power of the purse. And Congress is like, meh. Right?
1: The Republicans in Congress.
0: Yeah, the Republicans. Yeah, exactly. But you were saying, too, the main reason is because of so he and his family don't get investigated
1: ever
0: by the IRS, which is like saying we're going to continue criming for the rest of our lives.
1: Yes,
0: so we need
1: and
0: to
1: we
0: be
1: can
0: allowed
1: get away
0: to,
1: with it. Yeah.
0: Right.
1: Yeah.
0: That's what. Right. Tom Wiener said that the $1.8 billion slush fund is abhorrent, but that isn't the lead. The lead is the apparent agreement by the IRS to let Trump, his family and his companies off the hook for past and future tax liabilities and audits. Somehow that license to commit tax fraud was left out of the official announcement.
1: That's ridiculous.
0: Because of course,
1: that's just insanity.
0: Because of course it was, right? I mean, it's one of those things again where we go, how does, is this, how is this happening? How is this legal? And here we are. I mean, I don't know whether, you know, there are ways to stop it. Anna Navarro said, not that I much care about following particular procedures at this point, but Congress should impeach him for trying to embezzle $1.8 million in taxpayer dollars for this traitor slush fund. Mm-hmm. The point isn't that Republicans will vote to convict. The point is to highlight all the people out there who are mad as hell about gas prices and tariff inflation, and he's lining his own pockets. Mm-hmm. Yeah, with our money.
1: Yeah.
0: But, you know, my new best friend, Katie Fang, and by that I mean...
2: She came on the show once.
0: Right.
1: And then she may not again.
0: Correct.
2: Depending on how much she was creeped out by your effusiveness.
0: Because I always make it weird at the end and ask for doggy play dates, and I always go a little too far. Uh-huh. Yeah. Oh, well.
1: You want her to text you every 5 minutes.
0: Too much?
1: Too much. Yeah. A little much.

0: Valley of the Dolls, Jody. Haven't you just wanted to on a train? No.
1: I like trains.
0: How do I?
2: Bella's never seen that.
1: Oh, you have to see it.
0: Oh, it's beyond the Valley of the Dolls.
2: No, that's Valley of the Dolls.
1: Yeah. Yeah, that is.
0: I get them confused. Okay. Anyway.
2: Both were trashy.
1: Definitely.
2: Each in their own way.
1: Yes.
0: Broadway doesn't go for booze and dope.
1: I went to
0: that's
1: a read-through.
0: We got that.
1: I went to a read-through with that. Lorraine Newman was there. That's when I met her.
0: For what?
1: For Valley of the Dolls. And Bruce Valanche was reading too.
0: Hilarious.
1: Oh,
0: okay.
1: Fantastic.
0: The best kitsch ever.
2: Was Patty Duke there?
1: No, she was not. Shirley Ralph was there.
2: Okay.
0: See, we do pop culture just from 50 years ago.
2: Yeah.
0: Bella does stuff from yesterday. This is why we have balance on the show.
3: Yeah.
0: Somebody, Guy Hammer.
1: Oh, you
0: got
1: to watch
0: Broken Face Guy.
2: Clavicular.
0: Got to
2: see it.
3: Guys,
2: name.
0: What's his
3: my
0: name?
3: List is
2: Clavicular.
3: Like...
0: Yeah, Clavicular. That guy.
2: He had a Chad judge.
3: Yes, the judge was gorgeous.
2: Yeah.
0: See, I'm over here trying to like handle world news. I'm
3: you,
0: like,
3: can
0: what's
3: do both.
0: What?
3: You can do
0: what's
3: both.
0: A Chad? And then they explain. I'm like, okay.
3: I do both every day.
2: Yeah. I spent all day yesterday looking at the news.
3: And then club.
2: Yeah.
3: This morning.
0: Can tell us your release talking about nonsense.
2: Talking about clavicular, yes.
0: Well, listen, we got stuck yesterday on who's the guy in charge of hantavirus? The guy with the erection connection?
2: Oh.
1: What?
0: Podcast?
2: Yeah.
0: Penile guy, penile implant guy with no other experience.
2: Uh-huh.
0: By the way, there's an Ebola outbreak we mentioned yesterday.
3: Yeah,
0: Jody,
3: yes, briefly. Yeah.
0: Right.
3: Mm-hmm.
0: Yeah, Trump's like, it's a conveyance to Africa, which you can see what the thought bubble
1: right.
0: was. It's black people, who cares? Yeah. Like, that, you can tell in his thought
1: yeah.
0: bubble.
1: Yeah.
0: He's like, and also, that was, remember Elon Musk during Doge
1: mm-hmm.
0: going, we accidentally cut the funding for Ebola response by accident, but we've restored it. And they're saying that he was lying.
2: Right.
0: It was not restored.
1: No. Of course not.
0: Oh, my God. Okay. Oh, this one. We had a complaint letter. It's kind of a note and a complaint letter.
2: Okay.
0: On our, yeah.
2: Oh, is this one I printed out for you?
0: Mm-hmm. Okay. Johnny and Madison said erection connection fail. Oh, my God. Steph said the podcast is called Erection Connection. Chris, I hope we beat that in the ratings. And crickets, nothing. Even though Bella is the baby of the family, she's the most mature person in the room. So I didn't expect anything from her. But you two,
3: oh my God.
0: Do better, Steph, or I will announce my departure from this sad half-ass airport radio show. I should have said... Yes, their audience, comes and goes. It comes in spurts. I should have said that, but I didn't. I should have said their audience fluctuates. It comes in spurts. But I didn't, and now the moment's lost forever, Chris.
2: I had the best joke ever yesterday, and you just glossed right over it.
0: Go ahead, do it again. What was it? Oh, that one?
2: Yes!
0: That was it? We hope we beat that in the ratings? Nah, that kind of weak. Okay. My comes in spurts was better. It just was 24 hours late.
2: Yeah.
1: Timing.
0: What's the most important thing?
1: Timing.
0: In comedy? Okay.
1: Timing.
0: All right. You know what? I was trying to quote my best friend, Katie Fang, like an hour ago. Okay.
1: God.
0: Instead of hammer face guy something.
2: Clavicular.
0: Okay. Right.
3: Yeah, he is entertaining.
1: What is, where did he get that name?
3: That's a good question.
0: Everybody focus. Will not be the Sister Mary Oliphant of my own show. Katie Fang said, update. Judge in Trump's IRS lawsuit closes the case with prejudice, but she notes there is, quote, no quote-unquote settlement that resolved this case. This means the $1.8 billion slush fund is a straight-up American taxpayer money stolen from American taxpayers. I mean, Jamie Raskin was talking about it, too. I mean, we are just on to straight-up theft.
1: Yeah.
2: Mm-hmm.
0: And this ballroom, more and more, by the way... So it's supposed to be done by September 2028. Does that like send shivers up your ear? Like, oh, first of all, he's paying them to be his private mm-hmm. militia mm-hmm. to overthrow the government again. And mm-hmm. he's conveniently got a bunker to. I mean, mm-hmm. I'm not a conspiracy theorist, but I'm like the weird. I mean, even Jamie Raskin said it.
1: Well, this they is already
0: his
1: have a
0: private,
1: bunker.
0: He wants a private militia.
1: Yes.
0: He's paying that. But he literally out loud yesterday said, when he was asked about it, I care more about loyalty than the law. He literally said that. That's mob. That's mob speak.
1: Yes, it is.
0: Sorry, I'm screaming. Boy, we were really going to have to clean this microphone before you fill in for me.
2: What do you mean we?
0: All right, I'll clean it.
2: I'm not getting near your
1: microphone.
2: I'll
1: put a condom on it.
0: Lord God. Okay. Who else were you saying? I can't remember. Who said something about
3: Clavicular?
0: No!
3: about the
0: mosque shooting. Somebody in the administration, because I was talking about what...
1: Laura Loomer?
0: Of course, the...
1: Or
2: Mark Wade Mullen.

0: I have the audio.
1: Oh, yes, Mark Wayne Mullins. Of course, well, this is fantastic. Go ahead.
2: I tell you, President Trump has assembled a great team, and Kash Patel, myself, the White House, we work together all the time to work with these religious establishments, and we have FEMA grants that they can use to help protect themselves. Unfortunately, for the last 76 days, we were shut down, so we're just now getting those grants out. Until then, they have to hire their own security.
1: Okay, first of all, thank you, Mark Wayne. First of all, that'd be the Republican shutdown.
3: Thank
1: and
3: you.
1: Secondly, how long ago was that, Chris?
0: That ended a very long time ago.
1: You knew when this happened, right. You're like, oh, this is the kind of hate speech Trump, engages in every day, so you won't hear, they aren't going to, I mean, John Miller on CNN said that as well.
4: This is developing into a hate crime that is probably going to be linked to an alt-right culture of white nationalism, white supremacy, and what they call the great replacement theory, mm-hmm. where people act out violently, murderously, on the idea that immigrants from other countries, that people who weren't born here, that people who don't look like white Europeans are overtaking whites and their opportunities. And this is something that, ironically, wasn't even mentioned in the White House counterterrorism strategy that was released last week, right-wing violent extremism.
1: Of course not.
0: No,
1: you know,
0: not.
1: If it's a synagogue or a mosque or, I mean, I have a whole new stack, Jody. This is racist, sexist, homophobic. Just no matter who you hate, he's your president, and this is your party. I'm telling you, they're full. It doesn't matter. You know, hate crime is hate crime.
3: Mm-hmm.
1: And it's the rhetoric that he's engaged in just on Iran alone. You're like, well, I'm not surprised, you know. So these little, you know, five-year-old, whatever, kids at this school mm-hmm. are the ones that, thank God, didn't have to pay the price, but there are three people dead, including two staff members and the security guard. And I hate to say it, but these stupid gun nut people, right? Mm-hmm. Guess who usually dies? The security guard.
0: Yep.
1: Mm-hmm. You know, they're like, oh, you need more security guard. It's like, okay, well, the security, A, they have the element of surprise,
3: exactly.
1: And B, they are outgunning the poor security guard, you know?
3: Yep.
1: So anyway, all right. We have Mike Nellis and we have Charlie Pierce.
0: We do.
1: We have Jody Hamilton, which, first of all, that's just a little pile of magic. Pardon?
0: That's the best part.
1: Yeah, it is. Joey. Okay.
0: Right next to
1: it's the chewy nougat in the middle.
0: Yeah.
1: Yeah. 21 minutes after the hour, this portion of the show brought to you by Muddy Mats. Oh, my God. Did you see my Muddy Mat?
3: I see it.
1: Isn't it so soft?
3: I use it for my feet.
1: I know. It picks up stuff like magic, like dirt and mud.
0: Wow.
1: It's fantastic. The dog comes running in with mud. Yes, there are smaller paws than I used to have in the house, but it's amazing how much mud tiny paws can pick up. They're like little mud magnets. When they run outside. At Muddy Mats, we keep one by every door. It actually grabs the dirt and moisture before it ever hits the floor. No more muddy footprint or paw prints all over the house. I saw the TV commercials. I was like, in no way it works like that. That's like some sort of AI magic or something. But it's not.
0: No.
1: No way.
3: Way?
1: Yeah, it's made with thousands of ultra-soft microfibers that are super absorbent, trapping dirt, water, and mess so it doesn't spread all over the house. 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

0: 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I'm so excited. 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
1: 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And it's quite tragic, actually. 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

0: It is the Stephanie Miller Show. Jody, you know of Getty Images and unfortunate Getty Images?
1: Yes, I do. I do.
0: So do I. Getty Images live forever, sadly, for many of us. Mm-hmm. There's Getty Images pictures of us at that thing we went to.
2: I'm on Getty Images?
0: Remember, Amy Goodman was there. It was some radio nerd thing we went to in West L.A. together on a hot date. I forget. Okay.
2: I don't remember going to an Amy Goodman concert.
0: No, it was not a concert. It was some sort of event.
1: And she was there.
0: Yes. I think they were honoring her. Anyway, well, I'll find the pictures.
1: Wow, you just have Grandpa. To Google yourself and it'll come up.
2: The only time I've ever met Amy Goodman is in St. Paul after she had been arrested for...
0: We had to count the times we had to bail Amy Goodman out.
2: Seriously.
0: That's lifelong criminal. Okay.
1: I kid. Known for that.
0: Yeah. We kid. Yes, someone posted, it's weird. There's a fake image of a balding Trump doing the rounds when this certified Getty image is right here. We're just handing them the ammunition to fire back with fake news. Yeah, it's that one.
1: Yeah,
0: it's
1: I love that one.
0: Whew. Yeah. Hey, dear MAGA folks, Donald has declared this photo is fake news. Please repost so Donald Trump knows you have his back. He looks like a... I don't know what your cat looks like when it gets wet, but... Oof.
1: So far, they haven't gotten wet. So.
2: Yeah, Boots has never been wet.
0: He looks like that No More cat that's getting a bath.
1: Oh, the little buddy.
3: No more.
0: That's what America is saying.
1: No more. No more.
0: No more.
1: No more.
0: All right. Hey, Georgia, Alabama, Kentucky... Am I right? Election day.
1: Yeah. Yeah.
2: They're like 6 states or something today.
0: Yeah. Okay. Yeah. Please don't sit this one out. Amber says primaries are super duper important now more than ever. Turnout is how we fight attempts to manipulate and suppress the vote. If you experience anything that resembles voter obstruction or intimidation, call the voter protection hotline at 866-OUR-VOTE. Go, do vote. 29 minutes after the hour. Charlie Pierce, Mike Nellis, all coming up.

0: Hey, parents. Finding it hard to communicate with kids in today's world of ever-changing slang?
1: Hi, son.
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0: Congress never voted to set up a $1.776 billion political slush fund for the president, and we never would pass such a thing. So it's a complete violation of congressional appropriations powers. Moreover, even if Congress wanted to do such a thing, which we never would, it would be unconstitutional because the 14th Amendment says that money cannot be spent out of the federal fisc for the purposes of repaying people for insurrection or rebellion against the United States.
1: Jamie Raskin. A legal person said the $1.8 million slush fund will be challenged and blocked by courts, hopefully long enough to retake Congress and pass a law restricting any such payouts. If 20 GOP senators lose their seats, he and his goon regime can be impeached, convicted, and removed.
2: We can do it.
1: Yeah, if you need something to motivate you. All right, Chris has located our Getty images and has remembered our hot date. It was at the Skirball Center here for KPFK, our L.A. affiliate,
3: our
1: and Amy
3: LA
1: Goodman
3: affiliate.
1: Was there.
3: Okay, yes.
1: And I was wooshying your face.
3: I still haven't seen the photo.
1: Oh, all right, I'll find it.
3: There are a lot of really old photos of you.
2: There's one where you look kind of like Pam Dauber.
1: Jody can confirm Getty Images is the portal to hell. It's those pictures will live forever. Much like the awful ones of Donald Trump. So I'll take that because the awful ones of Donald Trump will live forever there, too. Okay. Trump says he values loyalty over the law. That's how the mob does business, says Blue Eagle. Yeah, he's just saying it out loud now, right? He's completely lawless, Jody, completely, as are Getty Images. I don't understand how they can get away with that.
3: I still can't find myself on Getty Images.
2: You'll find yourself.
1: I'll find it.
3: Getty Images was all over. They were all over sexy liberal shows.
2: Oh, yeah.
3: There's a lot of sexy liberal shows.
1: Yeah. Some unfortunate too, ones from my late night show in 1995.
3: Oh, this looks like it's even before that.
2: Yeah, okay. That's, yeah.
1: All right.
3: Yeah,
1: okay.
3: Yeah, you could have used some conditioner.
2: And maybe a flat iron? I don't know.
1: And salad for a few years there. Salad bar, I guess I couldn't locate. Hi, Karen in Chicago. Hi.
4: Oh, I'm sure they're beautiful, and I will be Googling.
1: It was before I took a hammer to my face, and now that I'm a looks influencer.
3: A looks maxer.
1: Right.
3: Yeah.
1: Anyway, go ahead.
4: Yeah, I just wanted to say, you know, you guys are talking about Donald Trump, and it's just like, you know, yeah, he's just admitting the, you know, criminality, the crimes, you know, it's all out in the open. But what else, you know, and I'm thinking about Lindsey Graham. You know, you guys played the soundbite of him talking about Bill Cassidy and what happens if you try and destroy, if you try and take Trump down. This is what happens to you. I mean, this is the entire party. The entire Republican Party is okay with crimes and criminality and breaking the law.
1: And the only reason, Thomas Massie votes with him 91% of the time. It's only because, you know, they want to protect the pedophile in the Oval Office and the other pedophiles, allegedly.
4: Yeah, but, you know, I wonder, are you guys starting to see, because, I mean, it's mind-boggling to me why this is the thing that is waking people up, but I am seeing more and more on Facebook with friends that I've been friends with for a long time, never post political things, never do politics, right, quote unquote. They are pissed off about the gas prices. This is affecting everybody. Mm-hmm. And when stuff like this starts happening, I feel like this is going to be the thing that seeps in, because now it's going to affect our relationships, our social lives, right?
1: You know, Karen, Jody, I don't know if you feel this too, I sort of, in a weird way, get how they felt, why they voted, you know what I mean? Because but now it's real, and it's 11 billion times worse prices, right? Inflation and gas prices, you know. And we have this constant grifting and them lining their own pockets on top of us not being able to afford anything, right?
4: And there's no way that they can not draw the line what they're experiencing right now to Donald Trump. And for the mainstream media, you know, I was talking to Krista about this. Every single time a Republican decimates our economy, you know, happened with President Obama, he comes in, he, you know, vows to clean up the mess. He tries to clean up the mess. The Republicans obstruct every step of the way. And then, of course, Donald Trump comes in and inherits a great economy from Obama, trashes it because of his negligence. right. and, you know, giving tax breaks to the wealthy. And then, you know, I mean, it's the same thing, but the media fails every single time to draw those lines. So finally now, it's so blatant, it's so out in the open, there's no way that the media can spin this any other way.
1: I actually heard a conversation yesterday about, well, you know, someone actually said, well, you know, Biden just, you know, seems smaller and his voice was, as you do when you age, yeah. you know. Mm-hmm. And they said Trump is still looks the same. And I'm like, in what universe does Trump, are you, Google's Getty Images, right? I mean, they just said, but he's big and loud. And so people don't think, I mean, I'm like, he is decrepit.
2: Yeah.
1: Oh my God, look at his hands. Look at his ankles. Look at his
2: yeah. hair. What's left of it.
1: I know someone was like, when my grandma started putting her makeup on like that, that's when she went to the home. Because he doesn't even, okay. He looks like a beyond a crazy person. Oh, by the way, someone has corrected. Lauren says, correction, I said Trump hadn't released the phone he promised because then there was publicity about it.
2: Mm-hmm. Right.
1: Yeah. The almost 600,000 people, I believe, mm-hmm. he finally did. Here's what they got for $500, a rebranded two-year-old Chinese Android phone, yep. the same one T-Mobile was giving away for free with a gold finish slapped on it.
3: Yep.
1: Stay classy, MAGA. It's yep. rubes. So many rubes.
2: So many.
1: It's and, of course,
3: and they said the camera wasn't very good in it either. Like you can get a better camera for cheaper.
1: Looks like the Oval Office. Cheaper. Just that cheap, tacky gold yeah. slapped on everything.
2: Always.
1: And he, oh, God. And then I just, those pictures of the reflecting pool, I'm like, it is so, we have so much to undo, Jody, but it
2: they can't call it a reflecting pool anymore.
1: That's what I mean. Done? It's supposed to reflect the great monuments of Washington and be something to reflect about. It's not supposed to look like a swimming pool. Okay. Oh, and another person said, so let's buy the loyalty of the insurrection, create a private army in order to protect him in the bunker he wants to build under the ballroom. This slush fund is BS. He's planning on not leaving the White House. The ballroom is a cover-up. I mean, Jamie Raskin said it yesterday. It's about pre-funding Donald Trump's private militia.
2: Mm-hmm.
1: He went on to say, if they had a real valid cause of action, they'd be in court getting it. But of course, Trump wants to take it out of the courts because, you know, he keeps losing at the courts when you get any, even Trump appointed judges in some cases, mm-hmm. right? He put it on this little committee of mysterious appointees he has who are going to be exclusively responsible to him. Again, it's just a complete ripoff of the taxpayers and everybody can see what's going on. And he does that same lie that he does every time, Jody. When they ask him about it, he's like, well, I would tell you it's been very well received. No,
2: it hasn't.
1: Even Republicans, you can tell, are panicking about this. About how bad this looks. It's been very, really? It's been very well received to give our taxpayer money to a bunch of criminals.
3: You know who didn't like it last night?
1: Who?
3: Scott Jennings.
2: What?
1: Yes.
3: Scott Jennings was a little uncomfortable.
2: Wow, that's big news.
1: I mean, they would just prefer he's not so blatant about it when the economy is so bad, right?
2: Yeah.
1: I mean, it's all right. Seth, our homo of hope, you're on with Jody on the show.
5: Hello, homos, and Jody on the show. I'm one of your future people, and Bella with a Z. Okay, a few things I hope you let me get to them. Number one, that Getty image of Trump, that explains why he's so anti-windmills.
1: Uh-huh.
5: Because he wants no wind anywhere.
1: Like John Fugel's saying, his biggest enemy is a strong wind and a strong woman.
2: Right.
5: Exactly. And then number two, I am so glad for that letter that you read earlier about Chris and his line Beat It, because I thought, am I the only slut out here who got that? Was he just like...
1: Not only did I not get it, I missed the opportunity for my It Comes in Spurts joke. I mean, I am horrified, with myself.
5: But you're a future person, so you got it in the future.
3: You did,
5: And so
3: it took you a bit, but you got it.
5: I have a report. You got it. I have a report for you. I did listen to the Erection Connection podcast as far as I could go. And you know what? It was so mundane. Like, those two men took the fun out of masturbation. Can't we have nice things anymore?
2: Sad.
5: You know, it was sad. It was a letdown.
1: Was it hard listening to the Erection Connection?
5: It was so hard for about four seconds.
1: Did you have to turn the knob off?
5: I went, you know what? The dirtiest four, the worst four-letter word is limp, and that's where that brought me. But you know what? Since you mentioned the South, so today is the election connection for everybody in the South, and get out there and do your thing, no matter how hard it is.
1: Yeah.
5: And get there and make a difference.
1: All right.
5: And we will beat it, won't we, Chris?
3: We will beat it.
1: All right. That's enough now. We have now beaten the erection connection into
3: we need to come back with
1: into
3: beat
1: the
3: it.
1: Ground.
6: Okay.
3: From the break.
1: Subtlety, our strong suit here, Stephanie Miller Show. Can I just say, I know we're so like numb to the abnormal, but Pelton said Hegseth politicking in Kentucky against Massey is not normal.
2: No.
1: Unless you're concerned with the Epstein files being released and your boss is all over them, you connect the dots. Not to mention, we're in the middle of an unnecessary war of choice. Oh, which, by the way, Trump canceled for today.
6: Yeah, it's the war's canceled.
1: I'm canceled the attack today because. Oh my God, he gets more ridiculous every single time, right? Like, ridiculous threat.
3: Nobody's taking it
1: lather,
3: seriously
1: rinse,
3: anymore.
1: Repeat. I've canceled it. Then
2: the
1: he
2: stock
1: just
2: market does.
1: Throws in random countries at the request of Flengner and Nembienber. I've decided to cancel the attack today. But we're in the middle of this debacle.
3: Yeah.
1: And first of all, it's illegal. You can ask, he's a cabinet member. He's not supposed to be.
2: No, I can't. Okay. All right. So,
1: can I just say one last one on Election Day? Stuart Stevens, former Republican strategist, said one thing that amazes me about MAGA is that they've convinced themselves they're the majority and the normal ones. They are, in fact, a minority, a mix of reality-denying ignoramuses and a-hole nutters caught up in a destructive cult. Their hero is a zero who's screwing everyone's lives up except his own and is overwhelmingly hated and laughed at in America and around the world. MAGA needs to be cut down to size every day. By the way, here is Pete Hegseth.
3: I was rooting for the wind.
1: Wind is obviously is their enemy in every instance, but this was him.
7: Either you're prepared or you're not. And being prepared means being very good over and over and over again at a few basic things.
8: All right, and as you can tell, the audio is not the best there, but it looks like we have a feed coming in from the War Department. So I do want to listen in here to see if
1: the
8: maybe
1: Defense
8: that's
1: Department.
8: A little bit better audio-wise. All right, well, that one actually has no audio, so it looks like they are having some issues there, possibly because of the wind.
1: Chris and Bella just started sweating simultaneously. Uh-huh. So, no, audio trouble. Okay. Let us please have that audio trouble for the rest of this administration. And you were saying even Pete Hegseth's industrial strength Fox hairspray didn't hold.
3: Yeah.
1: Wow.
3: Uh-huh. Flags were flapping violently behind him. It was... That
1: yes,
3: something.
1: It's America trying to escape the flags. Like, no, no. Yeah. Just give us a sign, any kind of sign, if this is not good for America.
2: No.
1: No.
2: No.
9: Just give me a sign.
2: No.
1: Should I vote for the Republican?
2: No. No. Any kind of sign.
9: Just any kind of sign.
1: Okay. 47 minutes after the hour, this portion of the show brought to you by FERF and
3: FERF.
1: Not a moment too soon with all these prayer events. No. Oh, my God. And for some reason, it's always the gays' fault, isn't it? Something, something, gays. Okay. Remember when we wrote a concept? Not we. I mean, I'm not that old. Rewrote a constitution. There was no mention of God, none, no religious tests, no state religion, separation of church and state on purpose. Why are we pretending that's not the deal, dudes? We've got this thing, the America Praise events. Suddenly government getting real cozy with religion again. Not how any of this works. 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We're not doing kings or theocracy,
3: no.
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0: 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All right, your story about what's his name?
1: Clavicular.
0: And who named him?
2: Being a looks.
1: He named himself.
0: Look, what is he?
1: A looks maxer.
2: What is that again?
1: It's Bella can explain.
0: I've officially been alive too long.
2: I know, me too.
3: It's someone that's obsessed with achieving
1: perfection,
3: their version of it. So keep pushing and pushing and pushing to see how far.
2: Is
3: you
2: he going
3: to
2: remove ribs so he's thinner soon?
0: Oh dear God. Okay,
3: that's anyway. Not
1: that's
3: so
1: on the table.
3: Far off.
1: It's on the table.
2: Will he do it on
0: himself?
2: So
0: he took a hammer to his own face.
2: Will he do it himself?
3: Yeah, because he started streaming when he was 15, or he was a teenager when he was still growing, developing, whatever, and that's when he would smash his face so that they would grow a certain way.
0: One of 11 billion reasons Donald Trump is president, and this reason here. You know, the only thing we export anymore, Jody, is stupidity, apparently.
2: Yes, we're good at it.
0: Two Americans arrested over stunt at viral baby monkey punches zoo in Japan.
2: They scared Punch, too. He was all
0: you
2: scared.
0: Idiots, don't jump into Punch's cage.
2: Don't jump into any cage.
0: Enclosure, whatever it is.
1: It's dangerous to jump
0: into. Oh, my God.
2: Very
0: we
2: dangerous.
0: Just look like, yes, the ugly American, right? We've got Trump looking like a, he looked like a... Like a drowned orangutan in China, the humidity, not good for him. But anyway, two American nationals were arrested Sunday in Japan after one of them entered the monkey enclosure in a zoo where Punch is, that's where Punch is.
2: And Punch is hiding when that happened. Poor little guy.
0: I know. One 24-year-old douche canoe. He's a university student. Hey, Bella, if you're 24 and still at university, that's maybe you're a little...
3: Yeah, you're doing a little late.
0: Okay. 27 is Neil. He's 27. He told police he's a singer.
1: A singer?
0: Don't you smell douche canoe on this story? One of them climbed over the fence and dropped into the dry moat surrounding a monkey exhibit, and the other one allegedly filmed him because they were doing the viral.
2: Because it's so important.
0: Something.
2: To do that.
0: Right. Yeah. Yes. Mm-hmm. To terrify the monkeys. Yes.
1: He's a monkey maxer.
2: There you go.
0: A person's. The video showed a person scaling the fence in a costume that included a smiley face head with sunglasses, prompting the monkeys to scatter. The men did not come close to the animals and were quickly apprehended. But
2: poor thing.
0: Scare Punch. He's been through enough.
2: You see him when he gets fed, right?
0: He gets bullied.
2: He's onto the guy that feeds him. Have you ever watched it?
0: Yes, so watching him eat is
2: so cute.
0: This is America. Donald Trump.
2: And the eaglets, their wingspan's 6 feet already.
1: Yeah, the eaglets are about ready to fly out.
0: Jackie and Shadows.
1: The new one.
2: Sunny and Luna.
0: Excuse
2: me, Sandy and Luna.
0: Okay. Pete in Wisconsin. Hello, Pete.
4: Hey, good morning. I wanted to touch base on the Tucker Carlson, John O'Leary interview, in which Tucker Carlson took the Shark Tank douche canoe to task for the same economic policies that Tucker Carlson has championed for the past 40 years.
1: Yeah.
4: Now, I know people have been making noises about Tuck running for president, and I think this is the clearest sign that he is. Mm-hmm. And I think we ignore Tuck at our peril.
0: Yeah.
4: And I don't know what kind of pull that Stephanie Miller International has with us Saturday Night Live, but oh my God, we need to make that caricature of him over and over and over again. We need to make him the douche canoe that he is and make him unpalatable by 2028.
0: Yep, but, yep, I hear you. Listen, Spencer Pratt is all the, you know, is all the evidence you need that we may fail our open book test. I love this one. People voting for Spencer seem to fall into two camps: rich white people who want L.A. to feel like a perfectly curated private resort while still benefiting from the culture and diversity that makes the city what it is, or they're people who totally join a cult because the leader was just so charismatic. I know you had some thoughts on Bob's show on all that. So we'll talk about that with Mike Nellis next.
5: Gosh, Vince, the Crash Dummy Museum is something. And to think all this has helped people learn to buckle their safety belts.
6: Yeah, like this. The clipped of Toot Toot car driving across the common.
5: What's that he's covered in?
6: Looks like a fender. Talk about getting wrapped up in your work.
5: Hey, Vince, out here, the world's first airbag.
6: A fine example of pop art.
5: And look, the Mona Lisa.
6: Yeah, well, crashed into walls long enough, I guess it'll take the smile off anybody's face.
5: Vince, look at this vase covered in tiny dummy drawings. Do you think it's Baroque?
6: Why, did you Baroque it?
5: Hey, Vince, do you think we'll ever end up in a museum?
6: Let's hope, Lair. When everybody in this great country of ours finally learns that buckling up can save their lives, then our job will be done.
5: And with luck, they'll put us here, right next to the Venus with lots of miles on her.
7: A message from the Ad Council and the...
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9: NBC News Radio, I'm Jim Roop. Police say two suspects are dead. All of the kids are safe in an active shooting situation at the Islamic Center of San Diego. San Diego Police Chief Scott Wall confirms three adult victims at the mosque are also dead. The two suspects, believed to be ages 17 and 19, appear to have died from self-inflicted gunshot wounds. Wall says the investigation into a motive is underway.
10: Obviously, these things don't typically just happen on a whim. And the information that we knew preceding it is what we're actively looking into. And once we get that information verified and assembled, we will provide it.
9: Wall calls the incident a community's worst nightmare. President Trump says a planned military attack against Iran that was set for tomorrow has been held off. In a post on Truth Social, Trump says the leaders of Qatar, Saudi Arabia, and the UAE telling him serious negotiations are taking place and they believe a deal will be reached. Trump says the deal would be acceptable to the U.S. and all Middle Eastern nations because it includes no nuclear weapons for Iran. A fast-moving Southern California brush fire is prompting mandatory evacuation orders. Ventura County Fire PIO Andrew Dowd says the so-called Sandy Fire in Simi Valley has reached several hundred acres, and operations are ongoing to fight the blaze.
11: We have at least 200 firefighters actively engaged in this firefight, both from the air and from the ground. So we have fixed-wing aircraft making retardant drops on the fire's edge and ahead of the fire to help slow the spread.
9: It broke out earlier today on a dry hillside in an area full of mountainous brush that surrounds homes valued in the millions. The conditions of the crew members on a pair of jets that crashed during an air show in Idaho have been updated. One crew member receiving non-life-threatening injuries, the other three crew members were unhurt and medically cleared. Jim Roop, NBC News Radio.
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9: A Los Angeles Jewish institution was targeted in a terrorism plot recently stopped by federal officials.
13: Mohammed Bakr Saad Dawood al-Sayedi, the alleged mastermind behind the planned terror attacks, was recently arrested. Authorities say the Iraqi national is a commander of the terrorist organization Qataib Hezbollah. The U.S. Attorney's Office says al-Sayedi recently attempted to carry out attacks on Jewish cultural places of interest in New York, Los Angeles, and Scottsdale, Arizona. The specific locations in Los Angeles and Arizona have not been named. Al-Sayedi is facing life in prison if convicted as charged. I'm Daniel Martindale.
9: President Trump's considering building a permanent helipad at the White House. That's according to multiple reports that say the permanent helipad would be used for the new Marine One helicopter. The latest version of the president's helicopter reportedly is more likely to burn grass than the previous one. This would be the latest renovation to the White House grounds spearheaded by the president, with other projects including building a ballroom and overhauling the Rose Garden. A new study has found a brain chemistry difference in people with anxiety.
14: Scientists at the University of California found that people with anxiety disorders have lower levels of choline, a nutrient needed for healthy brain function. The strongest difference was noted in the prefrontal cortex, the area tied to emotional control and decision-making. Researchers say the discovery is the first clear chemical brain pattern linked and could lead to new nutrition-based treatments. I'm Lisa Carton.
9: Southwest Airlines is praising one of its pilots for buying pizza for stranded passengers during a delayed flight at Reagan National Airport. The airline posting pictures of the pilot identified as First Class Officer James on social media last week. He reportedly stepped off a delayed flight, ordered enough pizza for everyone, then served it to passengers himself. The airline praising James for showing compassion and initiative during a stressful situation. I'm Jim Roop.
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18: 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Hey, you. Yeah, you. Do you know where you are? Well, you've done it now. 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So expect the unexpected.

0: Was there at least any information about Xi that you gleaned being over there that the United States might be able to exploit in future negotiations?
1: If you went to Hollywood and you looked for a leader of China, you couldn't find a guy like him. He's tall, very tall. And especially for this country, because they tend to be a little bit shorter.
0: So apparently when you came back with this, President Xi is apparently taller than what a 79-year-old white guy's idea of what a Chinese person's height should be. Listen, it's probably as good as we can expect from Trump. He's probably like, yeah, and Xi's eyes are definitely wider than I thought they'd be.
2: That's next. Everything that starts is a joke. Yeah. It happens. All right. You know what we need? That guy. Here comes Mike Nellis. Chicago Tough.
3: That's right. Because
4: now. Yeah.
2: Mike Nellis gets it done. Yeah, he does. I've become kind of a weird

0: Oh, are we done? Hi, yeah. Mike Nellis. Hi, good morning.
1: Hi. How are we doing?
0: Good. At least once a day, someone says Mike Nellis gets it done on social
1: it's
0: media.
1: It's all over my YouTube comments. It's so no annoying.
0: You're welcome.
1: Can I say how insane it is that Trump flew to China and now he thinks the president is Yao Ming?
2: It's just endlessly
0: humiliating. Where do we start? But you posted, seems like it ought to be a bigger story that Trump's creating a government slush fund to make all the January 6th insurrectionists millionaires. I mean, even Republicans seem panicked about this. And today's headline, at least 78 pardoned rioters have since been arrested. Yep. So we're going to pay these crooks with our taxpayer money.
1: Well, up to and including like Jake Lang, who's one of the January 6th insurrectionists, is now banned from attending baseball games at Nats Park because he pulled out a white supremacist sign in the middle of a baseball game. Mm-hmm. So like these are the absolute worst kind of people. They are cop beaters. They are sex traffickers. They are a number of them are child molesters. Yeah. Like it is just absolutely absurd.
0: Well, yeah, this
1: and
0: is a
1: now,
0: new
1: Trump's got it.
0: This is a new analysis, Mike. At least 78 rioters have been arrested on charges unrelated to the riot. The figure is more than twice as high as what's been previously recorded. And you're right. At least 9 of the cases involve child sexual abuse. 3 are rape charges. 2 people have been convicted of murder while driving under the influence of alcohol, in addition to at least 19 charges of weapons charges and 9 violent assaults. I mean, and as someone, his Citizens for Responsibility and Ethics said, this president has said in word and deed, if you engage in political violence on his half, then it's okay. What clearer sign could there be that political violence is supported and sanctioned than that? I mean, even Jamie Raskin is saying this is about him building his private militia for what, the midterms, Mike, for 2028?
1: Yeah. Well, and keep in mind, one of the January 6th insurrectionists started stalking Jamie Raskin. To the point that Trump's DOJ had asked that he be reincarcerated to protect Jamie Raskin. Yeah. So he's got a personal connection to that. But yeah, it's amazing to me what Donald Trump will spend money on, for taxpayer money on, and what he won't. He says we don't have money for daycare. He says we can't do anything about refilling the strategic petroleum reserve right now. We can't do anything to help improve your life. He's got money for his ballroom. He's got money to make the January 6th insurrectionists millionaires. He's got money for him and his little whims, but there's nothing for you to help support your life.
0: Well,
1: and we're communists, by the way, if I suggest that we have Medicare for All or something like that.
0: Yeah, well, I mean, and speaking of which, Mike, the ballroom seems to be the most important thing in the world to him. It is literally his binky at this point. And I knew this was going to happen. He's reportedly trying to badger the Senate leader, Thune, into firing the parliamentarian, which is, is just a nonpartisan position that, it's just they're in charge of the arcane Senate rules or whatever. So he's so incensed about funding for the ballroom being dropped from the budget bill, he's trying to badger him into firing who's this Elizabeth McDonough, who made a determination the budget rules block the $1 billion from being included in the bill. She ruled that Trump's ballroom budget ran afoul of the Byrd rule, which says non-budget items cannot pass with a simple majority. So, of course, anyone stands in his way, he's just like, fire her, right?
1: Well, I mean, he's doing that all throughout the Republican Party right now. I mean, today's the primary in Kentucky for Thomas Massie. Massie votes with Donald Trump 95% of the time, and the 5% that he doesn't is about protecting pedophiles and the Epstein files. Like, that's really what that is, and now he's being primaried. They've spent $35 million to defeat him, the most of any House primary. They kicked Bill Cassidy out of the Senate this weekend in Louisiana. They purged all the Indiana Republicans who stood up to Trump on gerrymandering. Nothing in Trump's life, political or otherwise, has taught him accountability or respect for others. So he thinks he can remove any obstacle in his way. He can manipulate the criminal justice system.
0: Yeah.
1: And to be honest with you, at 78 million years old, there's no argument that anything can stop him. He just keeps succeeding. He's like a bull in a china shop. He just figures it out.
2: Yeah.
0: Well, by the way, you actually said I have no idea who will win the primary today in Kentucky, but Trump has put himself in a no-win scenario. If Massie wins, it's a massive rebuke of the White House. If he loses, it'll further expose the lengths Trump will go to protect the Epstein class. I was saying that I feel like it's good news for us politically. They're becoming more and more just the Trump party. He's at, 30% approval rating in the 20s on most major issues?
1: Yeah, I mean, I think it's bad generally. Like, yes, you're right that, like, electorally it's going to be good for Democrats because the pendulum can only swing in one direction, which is back towards us. And maybe I'm just more of an optimist than I want to be or an idealist, but, like, I would like to have a functioning Republican party that stands for conservative values that I could have have an argument with every now and again that would be worth having, and not a group of sycophants that they've propped up. And Massey and I, if you locked us in a room, we probably don't agree on much other than, you know, we shouldn't be protecting pedophiles. The United States government should not be doing that. But, you know, again, he seems like a decent human being with some integrity, and I think it's bad for democracy writ large when anybody with some amount of integrity is removed from Congress, whether I agree with them or not. So, and he's not like Marjorie Taylor Greene. Like, Marjorie Taylor Greene is racist, anti-Semitic, did it out of self-preservation. Massey's sticking around to fight. I want him to win. I hope that he does, because it would be a massive rebuke to Trump. Right. Just accelerate what's becoming more and more obvious, that he's a lame duck failed president.
0: Yeah, yeah. By the way, we were saying with Bill Cassidy, like, you can't bend the knee enough. I mean, he's a doctor that voted for Bobby Kennedy, and he knew that was wrong. But, you know, you can't bend. I was a lot of people talking about Mark Cuban, which I'm sure, because, you know, you were there with him. He was campaigning for Kamala. Someone posted, Mark Cuban, I'm so disappointed in you, man, standing there alongside RFK Jr. and Oz behind Donald Trump while he blabbed on and on about how

0: blackmail there's going on there.
1: That's that was where my mind went. Yeah. They must have something on Jared Polis.
2: Yeah. Yeah.
0: I don't know. The only thing I can kind of think of is, like, you know, look, I think people forget, like, Polis, yes, is a member of Congress, was the governor, but he's also a very wealthy individual himself. Mm-hmm. So it may be that there's, you know, those people protect each own. I mean, I think you just got to be honest about that. There's a powerful, wealthy, influential class of people, the Epstein class, as John Ossoff and Ro Khanna call them. And the only thing they care about is protecting themselves and each other. They don't really care about partisan politics, so there's just a game to them.
2: Yeah.
0: And to the rest of us, it's about our lives.
2: Yeah.
0: So we got to break that class. It just has to happen. And maybe that's what happened in Colorado. I don't know. With Cuban, you know, I think I like Mark Cuban. I don't have anything against him. I think it's a sincere desire to try to help people afford prescription drugs. Maybe there's a grift to it that I don't fully understand yet. But nobody in this country has done more to make sure that Americans go bankrupt when they get sick than Donald Trump and the Republicans in Congress right now.
2: Yeah.
0: They cut Medicare, Medicaid.
2: Yeah.
0: They cut cancer research for kids. Like, for Cuban to go stand up there and not say that, it's no different than, you know, Joe Rogan doing his podcast and crapping all over Trump for the war in Iran and then standing in the Oval Office because Trump dangled a carrot in front of him for psychedelics a couple weeks ago.
2: So exactly. Exactly. Well, yeah, one last one. Brockman said, Mark Cuban, I thought you were a man of integrity, but you turned out to be another huge disappointment. You laughed when Trump said you made a mistake endorsing Kamala. You had a moment to make a difference, but you cowered like every other compliant effer. Your intentions to lower health care prices may have been noble, but your silence was deafening. Yeah, you get used in a prop for him to explain why he's, you know, paying off terrorists with our money. You know, your face is on that.
0: And that's what he does. And it's one thing when you're like, OK, a lot of people were critical of Gretchen Whitmer when she met with the president. But like, she met with the president to save an army base in Michigan. She met with the president to get disaster relief for people who couldn't get their electricity turned on in the middle of an ice storm. That's what you should be doing when you're the governor of a state. You have a responsibility to your people. But when you're Mark Cuban and you're a billionaire and you have the ability to, like, do the work that you need to do without Donald Trump. He doesn't need Donald Trump for anything. It's disgusting. Same thing with Rogan. Same thing with Dana White and all these other guys that are out there. They're doing it for favors. Yeah. They're doing it because they're part of a class of people that doesn't give a damn about you or I. They just don't. And Trump will tell you that.
2: Yeah.
0: Twice in the last week, Donald Trump has said he doesn't care about your finances and how the war in Iran is impacting them. That's why his approval rating is at 32%.
2: Yeah, yep. By the way, you made it... I just thought a great point on, where is this? Blue Sky. I know it's fun to blame all the weird that Trump does on his very obvious cognitive decline, but can I also point out that he's just a tremendous hole with no respect for anybody?
1: Yeah.
2: Works for him. Yes, there's that.
1: Both can be true.
0: Right. Two things can be true. He can be a dementia riddled old man and an absolute jerk. And, and that's what it is. And, like, if you go back and you look through his whole life, he's left a slew of people that he has destroyed. And he, like, think about it like this. It's like, think about all the contractors that he's hired to do work on his stupid, ugly, gaudy buildings, and then he doesn't pay.
2: Yeah.
0: So there's, like, all these people he doesn't pay. He's gone all around the world, or all around the country, doing these rallies where he goes into small towns, flies into their airport, does a rally, and then he doesn't reimburse the town for the space that he rented or law enforcement that came to, like, help manage traffic. He doesn't pay for that stuff. So there's cities all across America that are suing him, trying to get their money back, and he won't give it to them. So, like, he doesn't care about anyone. He's just a really bad, awful human being.
2: Yeah, we're his next bankruptcy, America. I mean, it's just, it's so.
0: And he's accelerating it. Go look at the debt and the deficit. It's ridiculous.
2: Yeah, I mean, you said Fox News even is basically waving the white flag on inflation, saying prices are going to keep getting higher and nobody has a plan to deal with it. I mean, they're stuck with just stuff like this. Peter Navarro, they're stuck with just lying. Here he goes.
3: The United States military right now controls the Strait of Hormuz, which means it controls the supply of oil, not just to China, but to the entire East. Okay, the Far East, as they used to call it.
2: Okay, we do not control the Strait of Hormuz. And by the way, thank you for coming on today, since today was supposed to be bombing day, wasn't it?
1: Yeah.
2: Trump canceled it. I've been asked by the Emir of Qatar, blah, blah, blah, MBS something, to hold off on our planned military attack of Iran, which was scheduled for tomorrow.
4: Scheduled?
2: He looks so ridiculous, right? So this was supposed to be today. Based on my respect for the above-mentioned leaders, I've instructed Secretary of War, blah, blah, blah, blah, blah. So our regularly scheduled war has been canceled for today.
0: Yeah, and he's been doing this for like over a month now, where it's just this ongoing cycle and it's very predictable. And they come up with some excuse why we're not going to do it. And, like, to be honest with you, as much as I don't want there to be more bombing, I don't want there to be a ground invasion, but can this guy just pick what he's going to do? We're either going to, like, find a way to weasel our way out of it so that Trump can feel like he looks good and can claim victory, or we're going to have to go all the way and seize the Strait of Hormuz. Honestly, just pick one, because the middle of the road is somehow worse. It makes America look awful. It makes our military look weak. It puts them in a position

0: fail. And meanwhile, China is ascendant on the world stage and is laughing at us. And I don't think a single American is safer when China is more powerful on the world stage.
1: Well, you were on it as usual. You said maybe our government should spend less money blowing S up halfway across the world in a pointless wars and more money on making sure people don't go bankrupt when they get sick. It's not complicated. And then you just, to put not too fine a point on it, you said, I just read through Trump's crazy Truth Social posts overnight. There's no other logical conclusion. This man is riddled with dementia, losing his effing mind, and unfit to be president of the United States. And, you know, I'm not sure what needs to happen, like, before Republicans do something, anything, right?
0: Republicans will never do anything. The Republican Party will not save us. None of these guys have any courage. And the ones who do, they get purged out of office immediately, all right? Bill Cassidy voted against Donald Trump once, like 5 years ago, lost his job on Saturday. Thomas Massie is trying to expose pedophiles. He's probably going to lose his job today. He kicked Marjorie Taylor Greene out. He's kicking Lauren Boebert out. His most loyal supporters, the people that you most associate with Trump, like Marjorie Taylor Greene, are turning on him. The Republican Party will not save us. So my message to folks who are listening is, as flawed of an institution as the Democratic Party is, and it is very flawed, and it makes me want to pull out my hair all the time, it is the last best hope for democracy and decency in this country. That's why we need to win the midterms, and then we can go to work to hold them accountable when they're in office to do the job that they're supposed to do.
1: I saved this tweet for you. It's a reminder, all the reasons people didn't vote for Kamala Harris all happened anyway. I hope the sanctimony was worth it. I mean, are in, I keep saying, Mike, a break glass moment. We have to ask everyone to join us in stopping this. You know, you just, and by the way, you said that there's an A-plus rated pollster showing Democrats with a 15% lead on the generic ballot. Voters report that basically everything was far less expensive under Biden, blame Trump for inflation. The only chance Republicans have to win is to cheat, and we won't let them get away with it. Boy, I hope that last part is true, because there's a new story every day. This one, Trump urges DOJ to launch immediate investigation of 500,000, quote, illegal mail-in ballots in Maryland. I said to Glenn Kirshner yesterday, they're sure slippery on these states' rights things, right?
2: Oh, yeah.
1: Like, because
0: they don't believe in states' rights. They are big government conservatives. Let's be clear about that. They're not even conservative anymore. They're basically they're fascists. That's what they are.
1: This is what happened. He said corrupt, quote unquote, Governor Wes Moore, and that code would be black, allowed this to happen. He's not accused the state of running rigged elections for a long time. So what happened is they're rescinding mail-in ballots that were printed with an error. That happens all the time, right?
0: Right. And by the way, mail-in ballots are secure enough for Donald Trump because he voted mail-in in a special election a few months ago. So, like, which, by the way, Democrats won that. A Democrat currently represents Mar-a-Lago for, like, the first time in 20 years because that's how popular the guy is in his own backyard. And look, The wave that is coming for the Republican Party in November by every available metric from the best pollsters in the country, from Siena, from Quinnipiac, from Atlas Intel, it's too big for them to rig. There's nothing that they can do to stop what's coming for them. They might be able to meddle in a few close elections. And so what keeps me up at night is like Mary Peltola in Alaska, halfway around the world, it feels like to most Americans. They do something that screws that up. We don't take the Senate. I'm more worried about that than I am about them, like, posting an ICE agent at every polling location. But they can't do it. I don't think they can do it.
1: All right. Yay, Uncle Mike. Yay.
0: Uncle Mike.
3: Yeah, where did that come from?
1: I called you Babe.
3: Nels gets it done is preferable.
1: I called him Babe the other day by accident.
3: Yeah,
1: it was gross.
3: I don't know what?
1: It's like incest.
0: I prefer Babe to Uncle. I mean, I would accept Unc. Some of the Gen Z creators.
3: That's right, Unc.
1: All right, Babe. I'll see you next week, Babe. Love you.
0: See you later.
3: Bye.
1: 23 minutes after the hour. 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
1: Hi. LOL. Well, AISI. It was NBD.
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0: Stephanie Miller.
1: Me earlier for yammering.
2: It's not yammering. I get paid for this. We were just fantasizing about high-speed rail and, you know, America having nice things like other countries. You said it would be 3 hours to San Francisco where my girlfriend lives.
0: 3 hours door-to-door. Downtown to downtown.
2: I hate this timeline. I love that. Was my favorite. I used to take the train home to Croton-Hammond. This is Croton-Hammond.
0: That's low-speed rail.
2: Yonkers, everybody. This is Yonkers.
0: That's low-speed. This would be high-speed.
2: Even better. Okay. We have Charlie Pierce coming up bottom of the hour. Jen in New York real quick. Hi, Jen.
3: Hi. How are you today, Stephanie? Hi, everybody.
0: Hello.
2: Hi. 20 seconds, honey.
3: Good,
2: go ahead.
3: Good. Okay. Well, the main thing that I want to talk about then is you guys talked about yesterday how they make, Michael said how much they make, $100,000 a year, blah, blah, blah.
4: Yeah.
3: Well, what about the fact that the people pay for them? They pay your salary. Plus, don't we also pay your health care?
4: Yes.
0: We do.
4: Yes. We do.
2: Yes.
4: We do.
2: 29 minutes after the hour. Charlie Pierce next.
5: It's Thursday night, and you're grabbing drinks with some friends. 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
8: And now a weather update. 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

0: Bro, let me tell you something. The second you depart this earth, which is probably going to happen in about 17 minutes, you are... My people are going to start ripping down your name from every sorry building you put it on, dog. Like, I don't know how else to tell you. Like, you're going to go down as a disgrace, as a national embarrassment. People will look back at this era in the same way that there was denazification that happened in Germany. There will be demagification in this country.
1: Yeah. That guy, Kyle Kalinske. Yeah.
2: He's kind of hot, too.
1: Yeah.
2: Kyle Kalinske.
3: Is he as good looking as the other guy with the clavicle name?
2: Clavicular.
1: Oh, God, please don't take me back to the story about the... What is he? Looks...
2: Looks Maxer.
1: A Looks Maxer.
2: Uh-huh.
1: Yeah, well, you know who else
3: That's
1: is a Looks
3: job?
1: Maxer?
4: There's
1: this guy.
4: A man now that understands. And that's the author of Idiot America.
5: Pierce. Pierce.
4: Charlie Pierce, political columnist for Esquire.com.
6: Why is everybody laughing with me?
1: I want out of this timeline, Charlie. I want out. Good morning.
7: Good morning. Good morning, Jody Hamilton.
3: Good morning, Charlie Pierce.
7: Hiya, Bella.
8: Hello.
1: All right, then.
7: anyway, I have breaking news for Stephanie Nolan.
1: Oh, hang on. Okay. Hold, please. Yes, uh-huh.
7: Yes, the Erection Connection.
1: Yes.
7: Due to all the bad publicity it's gotten, especially from the Stephanie Miller show.
2: Uh-huh.
7: It has rebranded itself.
2: Oh?
7: It's now it's called Emission Impossible.
1: Okay.
2: Emission Impossible.
1: Their ratings have gone limp on the Erection Connection. Okay.
2: Yeah.
1: Your headline, Trump's stupid IRS lawsuit will be settled with our tax dollars. Not to put too fine a point on it, the president is about to steal $1.7 billion from the rest of us. And you just started with this is a meritless lawsuit, the same way all the others have been. And this is not even a settlement, Charlie. This is a stick-up. Right.
7: Yeah. It's not a stick up either because he's not robbing. He's not robbing the institutions that are going to hand his money over to us. You know, they're complicit.
1: Right.
7: This is like point shaving in a basketball game. Mm-hmm. Yeah. You've got both sides covered.
1: Yeah. Yeah. Well, exactly. Marco said current retirement plan break into the U.S. Capitol and smear on the walls. I guess. I mean, that we're just paying off terrorists to be his private militia is. I don't know if there's any line too far now. Is
7: there? We are about two election cycles away from a January 6th rioter being nominated for president by the Republicans.
2: Yeah.
1: Oh my God. Because of his
7: bona fides. We're going to have an entire summer of Sidney Powell being back and relitigating 2020, only taking seriously all the nonsense they spewed.
1: Yeah.
7: For 4 months.
1: Yeah. Does it worry anyone that
7: if Rudy Giuliani was alive, he'd be visiting the Erection Connection right now.
1: He is alive.
2: Yeah.
1: Correction.
2: Barely.
1: I saved this one for you. Matt says this is the most corrupt and criminal presidential administration in U.S. history. It's not even close. There are literally hundreds of good reasons to impeach Donald Trump. He's committed that many impeachable offenses. If Democrats get control of Congress, we have a good shot at getting him out and cleaning up the mess. The bigger the margin, the better. I hope so.
7: That's what makes this, you know, smash and grab that he pulled off, that he's trying to pull off this week, worse than everything else. Because unless there's something wrong with his taxes, and we all know there probably is, he hasn't done anything illegal. Nice. He has the right to lodge a lawsuit. He had the right to appoint, you know, an IRS director who'd let him do it. He had a right to appoint an attorney general who'd pass on it. Nothing he's done is illegal.
1: Well,
7: but it's absolute freaking thievery.
1: Yeah, I mean, Charlie, I asked Chris yesterday. I was like, I didn't even know presidents were allowed to trade stocks. Well, because, of course, Biden didn't. Obama didn't. We've just never had a crook at the Oval Office like this, right?
7: Well, I don't think anybody in federal elected office would be allowed to trade.
1: I agree, but even I looked back, and Clinton and George H.W. Bush was in a blind trust.
2: Sure.
8: Right.
1: But Biden and Obama didn't trade stocks at all. I think, like, we have to Trump-proof the presidency because there's just stuff that we just assumed we'd never have a he was convicted of fraud. So,
7: that's a very good point. There's a lot of loopholes in the Constitution that have to be filled in.
1: Right.
7: And it's going to take a lot of work What?
1: Yeah. Oh, so I wanted to talk about, he saved another one for you. Joe Walsh said Bill Cassidy deserved to lose. Privately, Cassidy knew that knows the dangerous threat Trump is, but he can never say it publicly. So he tried to have it both ways with Trump. But you can't have it both ways with Trump. You either full on oppose him or full on adore him. Cassidy never had the courage to full on oppose Trump. Cassidy's a coward. I mean, what's your take on what's going to happen to Massey today?
7: Well, I think he's going to lose. All the evidence from Kentucky seems to indicate he's going to lose. I don't know. You know, I don't live in Kentucky, thank God. But as much as I like Andy Beshear,
1: I do too. Yeah.
7: But you know, I think Massey was, you know, Massey was treading on even more dangerous ground than Cassidy was.
1: Because well, it's Epstein.
7: Massey was going after the Epstein files,
1: right?
7: And the Epstein files scare the hell out of this White House.
1: Yeah. Obviously.
7: I mean, they really do. And, you know, I never had much use for the guy, but, you know, I think it would be nice if he won his primary.
1: Yeah. By the way, can I say, speaking of primaries, I love that, you know, we were talking about how much, like, California bashing and L.A. bashing we're seeing from people that have never been here, have never lived here. Someone said, why do we hear about homeless in California nonstop but not this? Someone posted the result of voting Republican. Louisiana's economy is now ranked dead last, according to U.S. News Annual Index. I mean, it's all these states, Charlie, ranked near dead last in everything. Right.
7: Oh, yeah, absolutely. All the states of the old Confederacy, with the possible exception of Georgia,
1: right?
7: You know, are in worse than terrible shape. I mean, they're trying to recall the governor of Louisiana right now.
1: Yeah.
7: That's not going to go anywhere. But, you know, I mean, at least it's an effort.
1: Yeah. Well, this is, I thought, interesting. The generic poll among men is Democrats 57%, Republicans 36%. I mean, man, if they're losing men, that's that's their last demographic.
7: Men, you know, men go to the gas station a lot.
1: Mm-hmm. Yeah.
7: You know, and it's starting to actually realize, it's dawning on, I think, a few of my gender anyway, that they've been taken, that, you know, that. You know, there is no swampland in Florida. As Chris would say, there's all kinds of codicils to your what do you call it, Chris?
1: Timeshare.
2: Oh, yeah.
7: Timeshare,
2: time
7: thank
2: share.
7: You.
2: Yep.
7: Yeah. Yeah, the timeshare has turned out to be, like, underwater.
2: Yeah. Right.
1: Some of them are still buying the undercoating for the timeshare.
2: Uh-huh.
7: The true coat.
2: The true coat, yeah.
1: Right.
7: That's it. Oh, that true coat, boy. Oh, boy.
1: I mean, we've long ago given up on, can you imagine if fill in the blank did fill in the blank, right? Like Obama, Biden, Kamala, whatever.
7: Yeah.
1: But, you know, Mike Nellis, I didn't get to this one with him. He said, can you imagine if Pete Buttigieg got a bunch of companies he oversaw as Secretary of Transportation to fund a documentary about him and his family driving around the country? MAGA World would be having an effing meltdown all week over it. I mean, I would
7: raise money among liberal billionaires to pay Sean Duffy never to come back.
1: By the way,
7: he can go wherever he wants, but he's got to stay there.
1: Yeah. By the way, give me 12. Pete Buttigieg, it is weird. Sean Duffy seems to have a weird gay obsession with Pete, doesn't he?
8: I think
7: he
8: if you're this deep into your second year, it's a really weird look to be constantly talking about your predecessor. I had my differences, obviously, with my predecessor. But we could also have, like, normal conversations about things that either we agreed on or things we both cared about. I don't remember ever bringing her up by name other than maybe just to mention who my predecessors were. It's a strange thing. You know, the deeper into your term you're doing that, the more it starts to look like a show of weakness.
2: Yeah.
1: I mean, Mark Wayne Mullen just blamed, what did he blame for the shooting at the mosque yesterday? He blamed the shutdown.
2: Yeah.
1: Which he blamed then on Democrats. Down. You're like, wait, what? Thank you.
7: Yeah, and didn't Laura Loomer say that we have to keep all our Muslim fellow citizens safe by sending them back home?
2: Yep.
1: Yes, all of them. She said where,
7: of course, we'll just bomb them to death.
1: Right. I mean, and we're supposed to pretend that all of Trump's anti-Islamic rhetoric doesn't contribute to this atmosphere.
7: I mean, keep an eye on this guy, Brandon Gill, down in Texas.
1: Oh, yeah.
7: Oh, this guy, first of all, he's got this weird slick down haircut. Second of all, he's married. He's Dinesh D'Souza's son-in-law. That's number two.
2: Wow.
7: And number three, he's been absolutely hog-wild Islamophobic on X.
1: Yeah.
7: I mean, the guy is way, way out there.
1: Yeah. Charlie, so Don Bacon, we were saying when either you're about to leave or you've left is the only time that Republicans seem to speak truth. But so he's Republican of Nebraska. He said the same thing I've been saying. Take a listen.
9: Well, the president has a lot of leverage in the primaries. There's no doubt. Now, he did come after me in 2022. I was able to prevail. But for the most part, the president has had a tremendous success in the primaries. The problem is it doesn't translate one for one anyway in the general election. Right now, I saw polling today where he's at 37%, and the generic polling showing the Democrats are up about 11 points. That is a recipe for a very hard November for my party.
1: That's why I think it's good for us that they're lashing themselves to this hugely unpopular president, or that it's his party still.
7: Yeah, I was going to say they can't seem to, you know, they can't quit him. Because they're all terrified of the mob. It's not him. They're terrified of the mob, basically. And, you know what? I was just thinking the other day, what Bill Cassidy could do to prove that he's not the, you know, despicable poltroon that he turned out to be. he could announce he's caucusing with the Democrats for the rest of his
3: term. Yeah.
7: That would scare John Thune to death.
1: Excuse me. Sorry, it's allergy season here. I think that's a great idea. And
7: I thought I had just given you a stroke.
1: No. Just extra points for poltroon, sir.
7: Oh, thank you very much.
1: You have won, Stephanie Miller.
7: Those boats that go out on the lake, you know, poltroon.
1: Oh, a poltroon. No, that's a pontoon.
2: Pontoon.
1: Okay.
2: Yeah.
7: Oh, okay. Sorry about that. I think it was, first of all, Jim Jeffords switched parties because he found George W. Bush impossible.
1: Yeah.
7: I mean, Bill Cassidy has absolutely no reason to stay a Republican right now.
1: Yeah. Yeah.
7: Because the Republican Party just spit on his head.
1: Yep. Absolutely.
7: And you're lucky I'm not Rude Pundit, because I would have gone with something besides spit.
1: Right.
7: But.
1: No, that's okay. All right. Mr. Poltroon, we love you. We'll see you next week.
7: We will see you next week. Goodbye, all.
1: Goodbye. Bye. 46 minutes after the hour, this portion of the show brought to you by the much-needed Freedom From Religion Foundation.
2: Yes.
1: I mean, I'm telling you, America started as a rebellion against a king who said God made him boss. But how does that sound familiar now?
3: Yep.
1: Why am I screaming?
2: I don't know.
1: We wrote a constitution, no mention of God, none, no religious tests, no state religion, separation of church and state on purpose. 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No! Sorry, I go into my Pee Wee register.
2: Yeah,
1: no!
2: What's that?
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1: Stephanie Miller.
2: I want to fly like an eagle to the sea. Fly like an eagle.
3: Were you just trying to fly?
4: Like an eagle.
5: Look what a cute couple Chris Lavoie and I are on the red carpet. You see Getty Images, you can't outrun a Getty Image.
4: No.
3: I'm not that mad about that photo. I actually look kind of okay.
5: You look cute. You look hot. When is that? I can't tell what year. Okay, anyway. Hi, Jody.
3: It was KPFK's 60th anniversary gala benefit.
5: That was it. Okay. Anyway, so thank you, whoever sent us that. The Getty Image of Chris and I looking like a super happy heterosexual couple. Okay. Jody. Breaking, Melanie Stansberry, representative.
3: I don't think either one of us looks straight in that photo.
5: We look straight-ish.
4: Straight adjacent?
5: We look like we possibly summer in Montecito.
4: Sure.
3: Okay.
5: Melanie Stansberry says the prison guard keeping watch on the night of the death of Jeffrey Epstein testified under oath that she believes it was a homicide. Mm-hmm. No kidding. Jody, you don't have to be a conspiracy theorist, but is anyone else creeped out that Elon Musk is suddenly back on the scene right before the midterms?
4: Yes.
5: I know one of his baby mamas, and I know this isn't hard evidence, but, you know, apparently said he told her he interfered in the 2024. And I just, oh, God, I hope that comes out someday, right? We saved this one for you. I heard you talking on Bob Seska's show. Danny says, Mondani is more fiscally responsible than Trump, a socialist spending less than a conservative. The data proves this. Trump is the worst president in American history when it comes to many things, but by far the worst when it comes to growing the debt and the deficit. But you were saying, too, and I think, Chris, you pointed this out, that, you know, he had help from Kathy Hochul
4: and his city council. Without the city council, America can't do anything.
5: Right.
4: So you have to convince the city council to do what you want. And Governor Hochul definitely has
3: And you have to convince the upstate people to chip in, too.
5: Right.
3: And upstate people don't necessarily care for New York, because New York sucks a lot of
5: But
3: the
5: you
3: money
5: were saying you thought
3: else.
5: Mayor Baskets, fairly...
4: Unfairly bashed, because it's the city council that passes the laws or passes the bills and she signs them.
5: And she has
4: her budget that she proposes to them and they decide whether or not to support it.
5: Right. And we've been talking about how I think what a great job she's done on homelessness, crime here and all that. But, you know, and also we've been talking all morning about high speed rail.
4: Mm-hmm.
5: And I just thought, you know, it really is interesting, like what you can accomplish if you actually had people at the federal, state and local level.
4: Mm-hmm.
5: Like you're saying, Chris, it was the state and local that allowed Mondami to, you know, to be able to accomplish what he did. And I just thought, if for once we all have people that just would work together, you know, on the state and the local and the federal level, we could accomplish much. I mean, it's ay, ay, ay. One last one on Spencer. Who is it? I can't. It's cut off. Who posted it? But he said, please cite one thing he's done in his life that backs up your assertion that he has ability to fix L.A. Is it blowing through $10 million, spending $1 million on crystals, declaring bankruptcy, being skeptical about 9/11, running a side hustle of selling sex tapes? Genuinely curious. Or is it that he gives voice to grievance politics and you mistake that for competence? That's exactly what Trump ran on, to 100% grievance politics.
4: Yep.
5: If there's something wrong with your life, it's this and that person's fault and not yours,
4: right?
5: All right. Anna Navarro on elections. Here we go.
6: The reason that Lindsey and practically every other Republican is so far up Trump's ass, all you can see is the sole of their feet, is because they are afraid of him and because they care a lot more about their jobs than they do about their constituents. This tells us why, as long as Republicans are in power in the majority, there will never be accountability. There will never be checks and balances. There will never be oversight. And so if Americans want this to end, want the abuses of power checked, they have got to vote Democrats in November.
4: 100%.
5: Yep. And Sunny Hostin on The View as well.
7: I see this as a great opportunity for the Democrats to show the American people that they are here for affordability. They are here for health care. They are here for education. They are here for making people's lives better.
3: Yeah.
7: This is a huge opportunity, despite the fact that they're trying to gerrymander the heck out of this country and take away the black vote.
4: Yeah.
5: Yeah. And by the way, is J.D. Vance working for us now, or did he not realize what he was saying?
3: He had a dumb
5: He had a blip. Well, yeah. Right, because just to remind you, they are in charge of everything.
4: Yes. Right.
5: The executive, the legislative, okay.
0: If you want to rebuild the American dream for the next generation, vote against the crazy leadership in Washington, D.C.
4: Cool. Right on.
3: All right.
4: That's a good ad. That's a good ad.
5: Okay. Let's
3: give
5: me our
3: marching orders.
5: Let's lose that one. Let's use that one and Trump saying, I don't care. I don't think about Americans' financial situation.
4: Doubling down on it. Too.
5: Yeah, exactly. Here is Hegseth, by the way, who should be in charge of this debacle in Iran. Mm-hmm. Is this not illegal, Jody? It's against the Hatch Act, isn't
4: it?
5: Campaigning against Massey in, where was he? I'm sorry. Whatever state.
4: Kentucky.
5: Yes. Sorry.
8: Too often, Thomas Massey has acted like his job is to stand apart from the movement that President Trump leads instead of strengthening it. When President Trump needs backup, Massey wants to debate process. When the movement needs unity, especially at the biggest moments, Massey's willing to vote with Democrats. When conservatives are fighting the most radical left in American history, too often Massey's instinct is to throw elbows at fellow Republicans instead of the people who are destroying our country.
5: That would be you.
4: That would be you.
5: I mean, Massey said he votes with them 97% of the time, except protecting pedophiles and unnecessary war.
4: Right.
5: And blowing up the deficit, which they've done all three. I mean, it's okay. Anyway, all right. Oh, we have the lovely and talented Rick Scott, some audio on.
3: Oh, yeah. He's awesome.
5: Yeah. How very, very macho Donald Trump is.
3: He looks like Skeletor.
4: He does. Actually, Skeletor is better looking.
5: Yeah. All right. 58 minutes after the hour, Jody Hamilton's here.
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3: All right, here's John Daly, the golfer, with Gary Gardner.
4: I like him, John Daly.
5: Hey, is America ready for a transgendered president?
6: I don't know. I have no idea.
5: Would you feel uncomfortable if the OJ was participating in this golf event?
6: No.
5: No?
6: No.
3: No.
5: Would you let Britney Spears babysit your children?
6: I need Britney Spears to babysit me. I love her. I don't care what people think about her. I love her.
3: I love her, too. No panty-wearing whore.
4: Yeah, I mean, what's not to like? I mean, it's not a matter of we're worried for her.
3: I don't mean a whore in the sense that, you know what I mean?
7: She doesn't. Even in the best sense.
3: I mean it in the sense that she's fun.
4: You're not saying that she charges people to have sex with
3: her. No, I'm not saying that. Although she should.
5: Do you listen to the Howard Stern Show on Sirius Radio?
6: I do. I do a lot, yeah. Especially because I drive my bus most everywhere and I got Sirius Radio and I love listening to him, yeah.
5: Describe Howard in one word.
6: Funny in a dirty way.
4: Jew.
5: Would you be in favor of an all-gay sports league?
6: Well, that doesn't really matter to me. As long as I'm not participating.
5: Would you ever vote for a Scientologist for president?
6: What the hell is a Scientologist? What the hell is that? Huh?
5: I don't know. Some religion.
4: Exactly.
6: Oh, religious president?
3: This is a scary interview. Should I continue it?
4: What the hell?
7: I'm just strangely fascinated with what he doesn't know.
5: Mm-hmm. Well, Scientologist is like a religion.
6: Oh, it is?
5: Supposedly.
6: Hey, as long as they do a good job, I don't give a
5: What's your favorite type of porno movie?
6: I haven't seen a porno in so long. I need to make one.
5: You need to make one?
6: I have no idea.
5: Have you ever tried anal?
6: No.
3: It hurts. Trust me, as a man who's tried it. I can't sit down.
5: And did you ever have a partner with genitals?
3: Sure.
6: Yeah, but after 5 minutes down there, you don't worry about it too much anymore.
5: They saw John Cullen.
3: He's the man.
5: What a good dude.

0: It is Control Chaos, KCAA 1050 AM, 106.5 FM in the Inland Empire. Good morning, everybody. It's Gary Garver. How you doing this morning? Yes, we have Memorial Day weekend on the horizon. Yeah.
1: Yo, Empire, Empire, Inland Empire, listen.
0: I think I'm going to go check out the... I'm going to fly low and avoid the radar this weekend for Memorial Day weekend. Probably going to go check out the Van Halen tribute band at Agua Caliente Casino in Cathedral City.
1: The radio station is the bomb.
0: It is the bomb. Yes. It's got to be better than Duran Duran last Saturday. What a... I'm sorry. I don't really like putting down musicians and artists because I know how hard it is to be an entertainer, but Jesus Christ. Jump on Jehoshaphat. I gotta say, it was the worst tribute band I've ever seen. But, you know, hey, listen, I guess maybe they're trying. They're trying. You know, it's tough to get up on stage and perform. Trust me, I've done it many times. And, you know, you're always apprehensive. Always. I don't care how long you've been in the business. Sometimes you're apprehensive about it. And they should have been. What is going on with my... Hold on. Hello? Thank you. My mic's cutting out as I speak. See? It can happen to anybody. Like, my mic just cut out. You know? It happens. It happens during performances. So, anyways, probably just going to chill out this weekend, Memorial Day weekend, and see that. Maybe do a little barbecue and hang out and do nothing. You know? It's going to be nice and peaceful. You know, it's kind of crazy now that I'm working my schedule around this construction that's going on at my place. Actually, they heeded my word. You've been hearing me bitch and moan for 6 weeks about this, about how they're coming by my place at 7 o'clock in the morning and ripping out palm trees and driving trucks by and waking me up and I'm screaming at them and blah, blah, blah. Well, finally, it seems like the last few days, they have not been driving by my place at 7 or even at 8, thank God. I mean, I can hear a little noise. I dig it. Listen, they're building houses here. They've got to do it. But, you know, what they were doing before was just like totally disrespecting me. And I asked over and over again, so just like, can you just take the road a little farther out? Why do you have to drive right by my pad? I mean, you've got acres and acres of dirt out there. You know, you guys are construction workers. You can build an effing dirt road. finally, they listen to me. I mean, sometimes you just got to bitch and moan. I mean, listen, I don't want to be a dick. I didn't want to yell at these guys. The last thing I want to do, I don't want to turn into this effing monster yelling at people and, you know, creating havoc. And I want peace. I want peace and tranquility in my life. I mean, I've had enough chaos. I've had enough of all sorts of crap throughout my life. And I just want, you know, my last few years on this planet, I just want peace and quiet and tranquility and just to chill. But when people just do not care, and this one cat was not caring, and I tried to talk to him over and over again, and finally I just had to, like, flip out, and seems like it worked. So sometimes, you know, listen, especially in our society nowadays, if they're going to run your ass over, big corporate is going to run your ass over, and if you don't take a stand, they're just going to say F you. I mean, they don't care about you. That's why when sometimes you know, you're questioning a bill, or you're questioning this or that, and you call customer service, and then they sort of try to railroad you into not doing anything else. But I always, if I don't get the answer that I like or deserve, I'll ask for the supervisor, and I'll take it to the next level. And sometimes you just got to do it. And a lot of people are like, oh, F it, screw it, nothing I can do about it. But there is something you can do about it, but you just got to be forceful. You got to be a lion. I mean, there's A type personalities and B type personalities. I just have to be a triple A, a triple A hole. When I don't think things are right, I'm going to call it out. And you guys should know that by now if you're a follower of the show or know who I am personally. You know that I don't take anybody's crap. I just don't. I'm just beyond that in my life. I don't care anymore. I've gone through so much crap in my life, you know, what happened to my little brother and, you know, now what's going on with my mom. And just everyday life, friends, I mean, you know, in a couple of weeks I'm going to go see, well, not see, but I'm going to go down to, you know, be at Losey's funeral in L.A., you know, the publicist that allowed me to do my thing for the Howard Stern Show at Night of 100 Stars at the Beverly Hills Hotel for 20 years. And, you know, he recently passed. And then my friend Frank Thomas, who was my camera guy, believe me, we covered probably 10 of those Night of 100 Stars. He was my cameraman, and he passed away recently. So I'm past that point of caring about what people think about me. I don't give an F anymore. I did when I was in my 20s and 30s, maybe my 20s, you know, because you're growing up and you're sort of, you know, not sure of yourself. But, you know, as you get older and you go through life and you go through all these trials and tribulations and just like heartache and sadness or whatever it is, you start not caring. And that's where I'm at. So I don't care what people think. I'm gonna you know, try to live in peace. And if I feel like I'm being disrespected, I'm going to call it out. It just the way it is. And I think more people should do that. If we call S out, things would change in our society. You know, maybe we need to boycott supermarkets one day, you know, and not buy food to protest these crazy-ass grocery prices. I mean, every time I go to the grocery store, things that I buy go up 50 cents in a week's time, you know, or a dollar. Like, what the F? You know, like, how we're getting bamboozled here, man, by corporate America, you know, and this whole stupid Iran war and gas prices. And we're just taking it. We're bending over, you know, just like George Carlin says, we're bending over the big red, white, and blue dildo. Hey, bend over. We're going to grease you up and stick it right in you. So sometimes you need to stand up, and I'm thankful that I did stand up because I did make a statement, and I got my wish. I'm having a little peace of mind. It's not as loud as it's been, I'm telling you, the last few days. So, you know, sometimes you have to be an a-hole to get results. All right, listen, on today's show, what I want to do is I want to play Stephen Colbert. He got thrown off his show, and nothing he could do about it. CBS basically just fired his ass because Donald Trump wanted him fired. I mean, Donald Trump wants every late night host fired, you know, Kimmel. Well, I agree with him with Jimmy Kimmel. Jimmy Kimmel's a total dick, and I told you the story about me and Jimmy Kimmel, you know, when he shouted at a bunch of us, you know, when he was trying to produce the Adam Carolla show when Stern left the airways for satellite radio. But anyways, Trump got his wish, and Stephen Colbert's last show was Friday, and he had David Letterman, who originally started late night. It was late night with David Letterman on CBS, and then Colbert took over, and now he's gone. And Byron Allen, of all people, is replacing Stephen Colbert, which I don't get. I mean, I don't get that one. But Letterman was on a Colbert's last show, and I want to play that clip. It's about 11 minutes long where Letterman's talking about Colbert and what's going on in our society, because literally, I mean, people are being censored. You know, there's censorship out there. And, you know, if Trump doesn't like what you say about him, he gets pissed off. You know, he tries to throw you off the air or get you arrested for something or whatever it is. So it's kind of a bizarre time in our society as far as free speech goes, because it's terrible. I mean, you should be able to say what you want, you know, within reason. You know, within reason. So I'll play that interview, Stephen Colbert with David Letterman on his last show from Friday. And then we have other chaos to talk about, right? Because there's plenty of chaos in our society. It is Control Chaos. I'm Gary Garver. It is Tuesday morning. Yeah, beautiful out here, right? Not that noisy. I'm digging it. I'm feeling a little better about everything. All right, we'll be back after this.
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3: 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Today, we have many options to address this condition. 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

0: You're my. Is that a stupid question or what?
1: You have to ask me.
2: How big are they? Huge? Is that what you said? You got big.
0: Aren't you a little embarrassed asking that?
2: Not really.
1: As, it worked, by
0: the
1: way.
0: The one your boss said, and by the way, ask them that.
2: And
0: what tree would you be?
2: And how big is the fattest chick you ever banged?
0: Tasteless.
2: It's over.
0: Over.
3: From the four corners of the world, dumbing down his IQ so you can understand him, it's Gary Garvin.
4: That was the great Richard Dreyfuss, yes, at Night of 100 Stars. That's what I'm saying. Ed Losey, God rest his soul, allow me to do my thing. There was only two events that I could go to in Los Angeles that I felt comfortable being who I was for the Howard Stern Show, Gary Garver from the Howard Stern Show, because normally I'd have to lie and say I was Gary Werner. I used my middle name, Werner, from Infinity Broadcasting or CBS Radio or 97.1 KLZX. I never told him, hey, I'm Gary Garver from the Howard Stern Show. The only two places I could do that were Night of 100 Stars on Oscar night and the American Music Awards, which is actually going to be on Memorial Day this Monday. Looking forward to it. I love the American Music Awards. It's one of my favorite award shows because they usually have a good range of artists. You know, they have a wide range of artists jamming. So that's happening a week from Monday. And yeah, those are my two favorite events. So I'll be going to Ed's celebration May 31st. He's going to be laid to rest at Hollywood Forever Cemetery. A lot of famous people, including Marilyn Monroe and Hugh Hefner. What's up, C's? It's really windy out here, so Caesar's tripping out. What, you went for your morning walk, C's? What's up, C's? Me and Caesar talk all the time, people. You know, he's like my best friend, and him and I are always having discussions during the show, as you know. Listen, man, it's windy out there. I know you don't dig the wind. What can I say? I can't do anything about it, okay? Are you hungry? No, he's not hungry. Okay. All right. Anyways, it is Control Chaos. I don't know. Am I doing a radio show right now? Control Chaos, KCAA, radio.com. Also, iHeart, Amazon, Apple, Spotify. So many different social media platforms. Gary Garver here. Dude, what? What do you want, bro? What? Tell me. Oh, I need to clean your litter box. Okay, I'm sorry. He's like, hey, Gary. Hey, Gare, I got to drop a deuce. Come on, man. Clean my litter box, for Christ's sake. How would you like to drop a deuce and drop it in some sand where there's another deuce in there? Come on, man. Be a good owner, you dumbass, as a truck drives by. See, it's 8:30 in the morning. See, it's not bad. I can handle that. The 7 o'clock thing was too much. All right, so anyways, I digress, as we say. Let's play this this bit. This is David Letterman, who originally was the original host of The Late Show, David Letterman. And he came on Stephen Colbert's show. Colbert did his last show Friday. And yes, he did, Caesar. He did do his last show. I know it was one of your favorite shows, Colbert. I know. But anyways, what I'm going to do right now is I'm going to play David Letterman and Stephen Colbert. Yes, Stephen Colbert, the last show that Stephen Colbert aired, which was Friday.

everybody. Ladies and gentlemen, folks, my guest created The Late Show, and it gives me great pleasure to say, please join me in welcoming back David Letterman.

0: did they? Did they? Did they legalize crack? Is that what happened here?
1: I think so. Dave, it's great to see you again.
0: How about Paul and the band, ladies and gentlemen?
1: Unbelievable. They've come a long way.
0: Why is it so cold in here? Why do you keep this theater so cold?
1: So your beard won't make you sweat, Dave.
0: Dave, thank you very much. I don't know. I came very close to being teary about that. So thank you, everybody.
1: Oh.
0: Thank you. Boy, you know what happened backstage? I'm standing backstage. A guy comes over, and he says he's from CBS, and then he fired me.
1: Oh, I'm sorry. Caught a stray.
0: What is going on over there? I will say, and I have every right to be pissed off, so I'll be pissed off here a little bit. Because this theater, you folks wouldn't be in this theater if it weren't for me, and Stephen wouldn't be here if it weren't for me, and we rebuilt this theater, and then Stephen came in, and look at this, it's like the Bellagio.
2: A vet told Rob Lowe this about cottage cheese and aging dogs. Watch this.
3: You feed your dogs cheese?
4: Yeah, a lot of people don't realize it, but when dogs...
0: But, listen, as we are... What is wrong here?
1: Nothing. Nothing's wrong, Dave.
0: As we all understand, you can take a man's show, you can't take a man's voice. So that's the good news in this. Thank you.
1: Cheers, cheers. There you go. Well, that's very kind of you, Dave.
0: You know what I'm really worried about?
1: What?
0: What I'm really worried about is what will become of the Jimmys?
1: I don't know.
0: Are they going to be all right?
1: We've got a plan to put them in a captive breeding program.
0: Wow, yeah. I don't think I've ever heard that phrase.
1: Oh,
0: captive breeding.
1: Yeah, yeah.
0: I like that.
1: Oh,
0: pretty good. Yes,
1: oh,
0: sir.
1: Yeah, Dave. Well, listen, I'd love to hear about you. How have things been? I understand you've got a new addition to the fam.
0: Well, he's talking about a dog, I hope. You know what I'm saying?
1: I got a couple of things right here.
0: Yeah, you got to be careful because we have a child who's graduating from college, so he's a full-grown child. Yeah. And what, he doesn't get a standing ovation? Come on! You have to be careful because I don't know about you, but we have the one child and we spoiled the kid. I can remember when he was 6 years old, one Christmas, we got him a German Shepherd. And things don't take anything for granted. Turned out it was not a dog. It was just an old German guy who was a shepherd. By God, that's a true story as well.
1: Tell me about this fellow right here.
0: Oh, this is
1: a handsome gentleman. Look at that. That's a lot of attitude from a puppy.
0: This was his first Uber ride, and he wanted the far corner on the right-hand side. The thing that I love about this, I took this picture over my shoulder. I just never saw a dog use an elbow quite like that. It was like,
1: very advanced.
0: We're over here. Yeah, drinks right over here. Yeah, that was the... Mm-hmm. Now, this was a little older. Okay, yeah, this is killer. This was day one at the house, and there's nothing goofy about this picture other than it happened. He crawled up my right arm and found...
5: I just want to explain. Letterman's showing pictures of his dog, if you don't know what he's doing, all right? It's not a great... It's great visually, not audio-wise, so I just want to throw that in there.
0: Found himself right behind my head, and I'm watching the Wheel of Fortune. And I want to tell you, I don't know what they've done to Sajak, but he looks completely different now.
1: Yeah, yeah. Mm-hmm.
0: And we're trying to guess the puzzle. You know how you have to guess the word puzzle to Wheel of Fortune?
1: Phrase, yeah.
0: Yeah, I remember it. It was, who gives a
1: I like this one. I like this.
0: I made that up.
1: I like this one a lot.
0: This is my absolute favorite. This is early on, and as you may remember, we had a bit of a brutal winter here, and this was taken by my colleague, Mary Barkley. I had no idea the photo was being taken. I found out later the dog knew all about it.
1: I like the caption.
0: The caption is, yes, and it couldn't be more true, old man, new dog. And, And in the beginning, he's a bit of a runt. And so because he was runty and imperfect, I was withholding love.
1: You got to. Make him earn it.
0: Exactly right. But then I got over it, and his name is Doc, by the way, and we love him dearly, so he's been a great addition. Thank you for giving him a little time.
1: Wonderful. Yeah. Wonderful. Well, now that you're, and I feel like I've lost your attention. You got to. Make him earn it.
0: Exactly right. But then I got over it, and his name is Doc, by the way, and we love him dearly, so he's been a great addition. Thank you for giving him a little time.
1: Wonderful. Yeah. Wonderful. Well, now that you're, and I feel like I've lost your attention a little bit, Dave. I feel like you take your time. You're looking to buy a new Buick? What are you,
0: That's right. I'm always in the market for a new Buick.
1: Did you see something over there interest you over there?
0: Is this the last show, by the way? I was told it was the last show.
1: It is the last show of this week. Next week is the last show.
0: Oh, so I'll come back?
1: Of course. You're welcome anytime. Why don't you stop by Friday?
0: That's mean.
1: What?
0: You're so mean.
1: No.
0: But now, will the Pope be here?
1: The Pope? I'm still angling for the Pope. Devout Catholic. I've talked about it on TV. I think that's got to earn me some points,
0: yeah,
1: right?
0: Absolutely.
1: The Vatican works on a point system.
0: Anytime you talk about something on TV, you ought to be right in there, buddy. You ought to have your own office in Vatican City. You're talking about it on TV.
1: You never had the Pope, did you?
0: Six, seven times.
1: Oh, wow. JP2.
0: I get a kick out of bring in the big hat. Now, but seriously, but all of this is fantastic. This is not hotel stuff. This is beautiful.
1: It's all custom made. All custom made, Dave. Really expensive.
0: It looks like is this from Wayne and Schuster? Is that where this comes from?
1: Yes. It's from Sacco and Vanzetti's. It fell off a van.
0: Uh-huh. Who owns this stuff, and what do you have?
1: This is an Eames, like a very expensive, probably $1,500.
0: Eames, I always thought it was pronounced Eames.
1: I don't know, man.
0: E-A-M-E-S?
1: I don't know. You're fancier than I am, but...
0: That's certainly not true.
1: Okay. No, but all this was custom made by when we renovated
0: the
1: theater.
0: Who owns it is what I'm driving
1: CBS
0: at.
1: Owns everything,
0: obviously. Oh, this is CBS property.
1: This all belongs to the Paramount CBS Corporation.
0: Now, wait a minute. Are they affiliated with Skydance?
1: Yes. I believe we are all Skydancers now.
0: Yeah.
1: Yeah.
0: Yeah, this is nice. It'd be a shame if something happened to this.
1: It would be. It would be a shame, Dave. It would be.
3: It takes 90 seconds for this NASA-engineered AC cool down your room. It's smaller than a toaster, cools any room in 90 seconds, and uses just a fraction of the energy of a regular AC.
0: Am I talking about Gene? Is he the...
1: Gene and Chris?
0: Yeah.
1: Yeah, they're here.
0: All right, guys, come on in.
1: All right.
6: Hey. Welcome back.
1: I'm sorry. What's happening here, Dave?
6: You know. We know what to do.
0: You know
6: what
0: we
6: got to do.
0: Oh, hi. Thank you very much. Let me know.
5: So what they're doing is they're removing all the furniture from Stephen Colbert's set, you know, the chairs, the table, the whole nine yards. I don't know. To be honest with you, it's kind of a lame bit that I'm listening to, but, you know, hey, it is what it is. It'll probably be the last time I ever play anything from the Colbert show. So
0: let me know when you're all set.

0: Yes. Dave, you've started
1: a cult. I couldn't be happier.
0: That's a bit of a chat. Where would you like to sit now, Dave? Yep.
1: Let's. Can we go down here? Have you ever been down here?
0: Go ahead. Go right ahead. Yeah, there you go.
2: He's going into the audience. Sit down. They're paying. They're taking the couple people's seats, and Letterman's giving them some cash. That's a kind of cool. I like that bit. That's cool. It's a good bit.
1: What's your name?
3: Nevada.
1: I'm sorry, Nevada?
3: Nevada.
1: Nevada, that's unusual. You know, there's a state named Nevada. And how do you come by that name?
3: My uncle was a gambling addict.
0: Well, I think that might be a good time to go to commercial, Dave.
1: I knew there'd be a cute story.
0: We'll be right back with more David Letterman, everybody.
2: Oh, there you go. All right. I think that's enough of David Letterman and Stephen Colbert. I wanted to play it because I think what they did to Colbert was kind of cheesy, man. I mean, you know, because he was taking on Trump, and Trump got pissed off, and CBS acquiesced and basically didn't renew his contract. And I mean, ABC is being attacked right now, and NBC and all the different CNN, all of them are being attacked for freedom of speech and what they put on the air. I mean, Donald Trump wields that kind of power, and it's kind of scary, you know? It's kind of scary. I don't know if anybody should kind of wield that power about the First Amendment. It's the first thing the forefathers wrote about was the First Amendment, you know, in the Constitution. So, anyways, it's strange times, strange times. It is also controlled chaos. I'm Gary Garver. It is a Tuesday. And we'll have a little bit more chaos for you. I don't know what I'm going to do. Maybe we'll play a George Carlin bit. Maybe we'll play one of my celebrity interviews. How the hell do I know? Oh, yeah, I run the show. I should know, right? Well, I don't know. All right, there we go. All right, goodbye.
4: Controlled chaos.
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8: Are you one of the scary morning people who are going to ask horrible things? 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
13: Mr. Aldrin, can I ask you one question? How you doing?
14: I'm doing fine, thanks. How are you?
13: You know what? There's a lot of controversy going around nowadays because people aren't believing in the government that you guys didn't really go to the moon, did you? I mean, did you really go to the moon?
14: I think so. Best I can recall.
13: Were you there?
14: We were there.
13: Where was it?
14: A few of us. It was full of American cheese.
13: Really?
14: Yeah, right. No Swiss cheese. No Russian cheese.
13: No Russian cheese?
14: No. I'm looking for caviar, but we didn't see any at all.
13: Would you like to fly again?
14: No, I'm working on people going to Mars.
13: Mars?
14: Mars.
13: I want to go.
14: Mars, you want to go?
13: You take me in. On to Mars.
14: On to Mars, of course.
13: Thanks. Thanks, Mr. Aldrin. God bless you.
14: Thank you.
15: The man that Howard Stern fired and said he would never work in radio again. That's right. It's the second coming of Gary Garver.
2: The second man to walk on the moon, Buzz Aldrin. Again, at Night of 100 Stars. One of my favorite events to attend. Would you really want to live on Mars? Or the moon, for Christ's sake? You know, I mean, and I said this on the show before. How if there was one of these cats that you're flying up there with, and you were going to go live on the moon or Mars? And you didn't dig the person, or they smelled, or they were crazy, or psychotic, or schizoid, and you're stuck with them on Mars the rest of your, or on the moon. F that, right? Or you hook up with one of the astronauts or one of the people, and then you break up with them, and you're stuck with them. They have an affair with another person on this on the ship. Get me out of here. No, you got to wait another 6 months until we can fly somebody up here to replace you. I mean, come on now. How crazy is that? I mean, I like Earth. Even though the human race is a piece of crap, I mean, I still love the animals and the ocean and the trees and the, you know, all that. I mean, come on now. You want to be stuck on a red planet? Where you're stuck inside your whole, I mean, I guess in this new generation, they would like it because they, oh, we don't have to go outside. We can play video games and be on our phone all day and night because we can't go outside. There would be a lot of Generation Zers that probably love to fly to Mars and stay inside. I don't know. Call me crazy. All right, it is Control Chaos, KCAAradio.com, iHeart, Amazon, 1050 a.m., in the Inland Empire, Gary Garver here. And speaking of flying to the moon and Mars and all that other thing, there was Star Wars, I believe, the last couple weeks. I mean, I've been watching some of the baseball games, the Dodgers and the Angels, and they had like Star Wars nights and stuff. So in honor of Star Wars, I'm going to play my most infamous interview I did with Darth Nihilus. Like I said, I don't know why people love this interview so effing much. I didn't think much of it when I did the interview. I've explained it many times. It was like, I believe 2000, and I was going through my divorce, so it had to be like 2002 2003, and I had partied the night before. I was living in Calabasas. I didn't want to go to this thing. It was at the LA Convention Center on a Saturday. I didn't have a camera guy because Howard TV didn't want to shoot it for some stupid reason. They blew it because this was gold. It turned out to be gold. And so I went down there to the LA Convention Center, Star Wars anniversary. I think it was a 20-year anniversary or something like that. The first guy I run into is this guy, Darth Nihilus. And for some reason, this interview was one of my most famous interviews I ever did for the Stern Show. So in honor of Star Wars week or night or whatever, it's been going on for a couple of weeks. Here is Darth Nihilus. I'm
16: Gary
2: Darth
16: Garber
2: Nihilus.
16: On the phone.
17: We're going to get him on right now.
16: Get him on right now.
18: Gary Garver.
16: Well, because, you know, I'm thinking about science fiction and This is so funny. We sent Gary Garver. He wants to plug that website. Is he called the other day? Goes, my website's doing really well. I've got 2 subscribers.
17: Oh wow!
16: He's got 2 subscribers.
17: That's 2 more than we thought he'd get.
16: Yeah, I was shocked. There's 2 people who are paying for that. Anyway, we sent Gary Garver to one of these Star Wars conventions, which I always think is fun, and it's great. Every guy like he interviews is wearing a mask. Right, let me see if I can find this. I don't even know where I put it. Hey,
18: Gary, preview page 1, and they're in orange.
16: Why don't I write that down? All right, so listen to this guy. You got him on the phone? I don't really need him on the phone, but I want to give him a plug.
18: He's up.
16: Oh, he is? All right. What line? 20?
18: 20.
16: Okay. Gary.
19: Yes.
16: Yeah, this is good. We were just talking about science fiction, and this kind of worked in nicely.
19: Oh, the Star Wars?
16: Yeah.
19: Yeah, that was pretty wild. Unbelievable.
16: Gary, you're pretty confrontational, actually, but it is kind of funny. So Gary,
17: when Gary goes to a Star Wars convention, he feels better about himself.
16: These guys don't even take off their masks. They don't break character. They're so excited at the Star Wars convention, they don't even break character. They're all in their different outfits here. Check this out. Here's Gary talking to a guy wearing a helmet. It's funny.
20: Hey, man. Hey, how you doing?
21: Okay.
20: Who are you?
21: Gamorrean Guard.
20: You're who?
21: The Gamorrean Guard.
20: The Gamorrean Guard?
21: Yeah.
20: How do you address the stereotype that all Star Wars fans are nerds?
21: I can't hear you too good.
20: How do you address the stereotype that all Star Wars fans are nerds?
21: There's a lot of good fans out there. They enjoy figure and figure.
20: Have you ever picked up a chick by talking to her about Star Wars?
21: Oh, yeah.
20: Yeah, how many?
21: Oh, I don't count.
20: Yeah. And do you live with your mother still?
21: No.
20: All right, thanks a lot, man.
21: Yeah.
16: Not great, wow. Is that?
19: Oh, they hated me down there. Oh, they were pissed.
16: Isn't that great?
17: Oh, it's amazing.
16: Right, here's another one. Gary almost gets in a fight with a guy who takes offense at some of the questions.
20: Who are you?
22: I am Darth Nihilus.
20: Do you still live at home with your mother?
16: This guy doesn't have a mask, but...
17: But he's taken on a character. He's Darth Nihilus.
16: He's Darth Nihilus. Who's Darth Nihilus?
17: He made that up, I'm sure.
16: Is this kind of like what... Like Artie with Carlo? I mean, who's Darth Nihilus? I've seen all the Star Wars movies.
17: Maybe, you know, like there's other books and cartoons. Maybe he's a character from there.
16: Who are you? Darth Nihilus. Maybe that come out of my mouth.
17: One of the lesser Darths.
16: Do you think he made that up like he's not Darth Vader, but he made up the name Nihilus?
17: I'm hoping that's what's going on here.
16: I'm Darth Nihilus. It's got to be a character.
19: He was dressed up to the nines, too. I mean, this was the first guy I interviewed. And
17: what did he look like?
19: He was just
14: Darth Nihilus.
19: He had like a dark face with like red eyes or something. I don't know.
16: Oh, maybe Darth Nihilus is that character. Remember when in the Star Wars there was a guy with like all kind of tiger paint on?
17: Right. Did he have the tiger paint?
19: Yeah, that's what he looked like.
17: Oh,
19: yeah.
17: Maybe he's that guy.
19: And all that. Yeah.
16: Yes, I'm Darth Nihilus.
20: Who are you?
22: I am Darth Nihilus.
20: Do you still live at home with your mother?
22: No, do you?
20: No, I don't.
22: Oh, good, good. Do you kind of sound like you do.
20: Really?
22: Yeah.
20: Do you feel gay for being so into Star Wars?
22: No, do you?
20: I'm not into Star Wars.
22: Oh, that's too bad, dude.
20: Not really.
22: Yeah.
20: I wouldn't dress up like that, dude.
22: Yeah, well, too bad.
20: Is it?
22: Yeah.
20: Have you ever picked up a chick by talking to her about Star Wars?
22: No.
20: No?
22: Have you?
20: Have I?
22: Yeah.
20: I don't talk about it, dude.
22: Okay.
20: All right.
22: You seem to be talking about it a lot today.
20: Well, I'm asking people like you who are freaky looking.
22: I see.
20: Yeah. Why are you getting so offended, man?
22: I'm not. When you act like an ass, people treat you like
20: yeah?
22: one, don't be surprised.
20: Hey, what else you got to say to me?
17: Wow.
16: Why are you being so mean to people?
19: It was the first one out of the gate. I mean, you know.
16: Yeah, but, dude, you're confrontational. You're supposed to just be a reporter. But, I mean, why is he starting fights?
19: I wasn't starting a fight.
23: Okay, you ready? Darth Nihilus is a fictional character from the Star Wars Expanded Universe introduced in the video game Star Wars Knights of the Old Republic 2, The Sith Lords.
16: If you were going to a convention, would you be a character from the video game? I'd be a character from the movie.
17: No, that's showing that you're the true fan, because you're into everything.
16: I'm Darth Nihilus, and you're Darth Ass.
0: If I was the FBI, I would just send people to these conventions, and anyone dressed like someone from the video game, I'd arrest.
16: I got one more. This cat's wearing a mask. You can kind of tell. He's a little more clear, but he's definitely wearing a mask. You know which guy I'm talking about?
19: No, I'm not.
16: All right,
19: sure.
16: All right.
20: Hey, if a supermodel offered you hot sex and never watched Star Wars, would you do it?
1: Where are these questions coming from?
20: What?
1: Why are you asking questions like that?
20: Why, you don't dig them?
1: It's just retarded, that's all.
20: Yeah?
1: Yeah.
20: Do you ever do something gay for the chance to be in a Star Wars film?
3: What do you define as gay?
20: Doing a homosexual act.
3: Yeah, see, I don't get into that.
20: What's more important, George Lucas, the Pope, Jonas Salk, Gandhi, or Jesus?
3: You know what? That's a loaded question. Have a nice day.
17: Wow.
19: Oh, yeah, I remember him now.
16: What was he wearing?
19: He was dressed as one of those, I forget.
16: Like a soldier?
19: Yeah, one of those soldiers.
17: A stormtrooper?
16: A stormtrooper.
19: Yeah.
16: With the white helmet?
19: Yeah, exactly. Yeah, stormtroopers, yeah. Hey man, you're giving me these questions to ask, okay? Give me a break.
16: Yeah, but you don't have to start. If you ask the question, just like, you know, listen to the dude.
17: He feels superior to these people.
16: Yeah. Believe me. Remember when you were running around after your wife with the Bible passages?
19: All right, enough with that.
16: You're not that superior. Didn't she have to get a restraining order against you?
19: No, Howard, don't even go there.
23: No, it wasn't a restraining order, but he was sort of semi-stalking her, but it never got to a restraining order.
19: You know what? You guys, don't even go there, okay? Don't even say I was stalking her. I wasn't stalking
16: her. Not stalking her, but...
19: divorce.
16: Well, it's not stalking if it's your wife.
17: Well, you know, Gary says he was just trying to go home.
19: Hey, it was after church and I had my Bible. Give me a break. Okay, come on now.
23: He's trying to have a Bible.
16: After church, he walks around with a Bible.
0: Him and Paris Hilton.
19: I was waiting for her to get through with her horse ride.
17: He obviously had homework from church. He was bringing his Bible.
16: I remember you standing against the tree reading to her from the Bible.
19: What? I wasn't reading to her. I was reading to myself. I was waiting for her to get down from her ride.
0: Yeah, by the way, church does give you homework sometimes.
16: But didn't she start quoting her Bible passages?
19: You guys are killing me. Poor God. No, I wasn't quoting Bible passages. What I was doing is I was writing Bible passages out for myself.
16: But somehow you ended up reading them to her.
19: Howard, I had another girlfriend from a couple of years ago that broke my heart more than Jeannie did, okay? So
16: all right.
19: I'm over that.
0: What'd you do to
19: right?
0: her?
19: Come on.
16: Maybe if you dressed as Darth Nihilus.
17: You wouldn't have these problems.
16: You wouldn't have these kind of problems with your wife. She'd be respectful.
0: No, but it is funny. Gary has all this anger, and I'm like, Darth Nihilus. Like, I'm Darth Nihilus. You want to say something? What's your problem?
16: Don't you feel like a fag?
0: It would be great. Actually, I don't know if we should discourage this. I'd love to see him fighting with Darth Nihilus.
7: Gary doesn't seem like a religious dude, right? Like, are you still religious, Gary?
19: Yeah, I am.
7: Because he's sort of angry, and you don't see...
19: I'm not angry, man.
0: Did you find religion sometime after me and Fred saw you at that Starbucks in Vegas that morning?
19: Yeah, I saw Jesus last night.
0: Holy Christ, I never saw a human being more hungover.
16: Wasn't your ex-wife like...
19: What are you talking?
0: I know, hey, Gar, I've been there. That's why I can relate to it.
16: Your ex-wife was born again Christian, right?
19: Yeah.
16: Yeah, that's what it was. So he was trying to whip out some Bible.
17: He was into the Bible for her.
16: Yeah, he's like, hey, wait a second. Oh, you want to get into it? Come on.
7: God will tell you where you should be with me.
0: No one knows the Bible like me, bitch.
19: He was the one who got me into that church in the first place, so.
7: Do you still go to church?
19: Not so much now, no. But I read the Bible. I mean, I'm always reading the Bible and looking at passages and things like that.
16: The angriest guys are into the Bible.
2: Yeah, that was like 20 years ago, and I still read the Bible. I got Bibles all over my place, and I'll open it up, and, you know, when I'm feeling down or I want some sort of motivation from God or something like that, I'll open it up and turn to a page and just read a passage, and I got this thing called the 1-Minute Bible that actually you can look up the day, whatever day it is, and, you know, like today, and look at the passage. So, I've told you guys, once I go to L.A., once I go back to L.A., I'm going to be baptized. I'm going to go to my dad's church in Westlake Village because he got baptized there, and I'm going to get baptized. I want to get baptized. I've been bar mitzvahed by by a rabbi after Scotty passed. It was like a 5-minute bar mitzvah. I told you guys about this where, you know, Scotty passed and this rabbi came over because my mom gets calls from this Jewish center every Sunday. And she told the person that my brother had passed away. And they asked her if she wanted a rabbi to come by. And so he came by and he was talking to us and blah, blah, blah. And he's like, have you been bar mitzvah? And I'm like, no, I never did bar mitzvah. Because my mom gave me the option, basically. He's like, you know, when I was like 11 years old, he's like, do you want to be bar mitzvah or do you want to play baseball and basketball and football? I'm like, give me a break. Baseball, basketball, and football all day long. I didn't sell out for the money, okay? My friends did, but I did not. Plus, I'm half Jewish. I mean, I don't even believe. Jesus is the Son of God, for Christ's sake. As far as I'm concerned. So I've already been like at the 5-minute bar mitzvah. Now I'm going to do the baptism. I'm going to get baptized. I plan on when I move back to L.A., one of the first things I'm going to do is get baptized. Because I really want to do that, man. I think it's far out. I mean, it was good enough for John the Baptist. It's good enough for me. All right, listen. You guys have a great rest of your day. God willing. I'll be back, Marnanas, with some more chaos for you. Enjoy your week. And listen, we have Memorial Day weekend coming up. So we got a 3-day weekend coming up. It's summer's around the corner. The 100 days of hell. They haven't started yet, but they're coming to a desert near you. Okay, you guys have a great rest of your day.

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2: NBC News Radio, I'm Jim Roop. Police say two suspects are dead. All of the kids are safe in an active shooting situation at the Islamic Center of San Diego. San Diego Police Chief Scott Wall confirms three adult victims at the mosque are also dead. The two suspects, believed to be ages 17 and 19, appear to have died from self-inflicted gunshot wounds. Wall says the investigation into a motive is underway.
3: Obviously, these things don't typically just happen on a whim. And the information that we knew preceding it is what we're actively looking into. And once we get that information verified and assembled, we will provide it.
2: Wall calls the incident a community's worst nightmare. President Trump says a planned military attack against Iran that was set for tomorrow has been held off. In a post on Truth Social, Trump says the leaders of Qatar, Saudi Arabia, and the UAE telling him serious negotiations are taking place and they believe a deal will be reached. Trump says the deal would be acceptable to the U.S. and all Middle Eastern nations because it includes no nuclear weapons for Iran. A fast-moving Southern California brush fire is prompting mandatory evacuation orders. Ventura County Fire PIO Andrew Dowd says the so-called Sandy Fire in Simi Valley has reached several hundred acres, and operations are ongoing to fight the blaze.
4: We have at least 200 firefighters actively engaged in this firefight, both from the air and from the ground. So we have fixed-wing aircraft making retardant drops on the fire's edge and ahead of the fire to help slow the spread.
2: It broke out earlier today on a dry hillside in an area full of mountainous brush that surrounds homes valued in the millions. The conditions of the crew members on a pair of jets that crashed during an air show in Idaho have been updated. One crew member receiving non-life-threatening injuries. The other three crew members were unhurt and medically cleared. Jim Roop, NBC News Radio.
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11: 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And this is a show about hope and happiness. Therefore, there's no gossip, no scandal, and no K words at all. No Kardashian talk, because I want you to focus on your own reality show and how you can be happy 88% of the time. So I have topics and guests to that end. If you missed any of my past fabulous shows, from New York Times bestselling author Neil Donald Walsh to Marianne Williamson to Marianne from Gilligan's Island, Don Wells, Potsy from Happy Days, Anson Williams, Corey Feldman from Stand By Me and Gremlins, and Muhammad Ali's daughter, Layla Ali. You can get all of those past shows on my YouTube channel. So go there, subscribe for free. And while you're there, you can see my red carpet interviews with John Travolta, Halle Berry, Quincy Jones, and more. So you are tuned in to Hope and Happiness. And I want to give a peace in, peace out shout out to all the fabulous folks I met this great fullness week, literally and figuratively. Happy Thanksgiving past, and the fabulous stuffing of food and love. I was in San Francisco, as you all know, that follow my wall, and met my amazing UC Davis, beautiful inside and out daughter, my fabulous niece, and my favorite boyfriend of hers. And then an excellent customer service shout out to Delta Airlines. Once again, fabulous journey. And I even forgot my jacket on board. And so I'm giving an excellent customer service to the TSA at LAX, who were very helpful. And now let me introduce you to my very esteemed guests here in studio today. First is Eric Tippetts, co-founder of NASGO, blockchain internet application platform from Orange County, California. With his co-founder, Steve Chang, they've sold a combined sum of more than $3 billion for the companies they've worked for with so far. Eric is the author of a financial self-help book, To the Top, Simple Everyday Steps to Succeed Financially, and has built relationships with Fortune 500 companies such as 3M, Procter & Gamble, Boeing, HP, and many others, and has appeared on a plethora, I use that word, I love that word, of financial shows such as Fox Business News, and has provided consumer alerts on multiple of the national channels, CBS, ABC, and NBC. And last but not least, Jafar Jackson is a rising star, singer, songwriter, and entertainer, second youngest son to legendary singer, songwriter, and producer Jermaine Jackson, and nephew to the king of pop, Michael Jackson. As a young child, Jafar had aspirations of being a professional golfer. However, having grown up surrounded by a family of iconic entertainers in Encino, California, his entire life, it was only natural that Jafar followed suit. Beginning his musical career at the tender age of 12, Jafar is well versed in playing the piano. I didn't know that. And has developed a slew of techniques and a wealth of knowledge in music and artistry. With dreams of traveling to Paris and collaborating with renowned producer Rick Rubin, Jafar's limitless tenor voice, captivating swagger, and magnetic pop and R&B vibe are sure to lead him to influence people of all demographics, and he has my vote. He wants to be remembered, and this is my favorite part, as an artist who makes great music by telling stories, all the while inspiring people to be themselves. Please welcome to my studio, Jafar Jackson and Eric Tippetts.
12: Thank you. Woo-hoo. Thank you for having me.
11: I am
13: excited. I want to get back to that swagger.
11: Yeah. Yeah. I don't
13: remember. Unstoppable swagger.
11: There was a little swagger. You're definitely not overdone, but I'm so happy to have you here.
12: I'm happy to be here. Thank you.
11: Yeah. I just fell in love with you on the red carpet. It was just an instantaneous thing. I was grateful that I was first on that long carpet, and I think we connected. Yeah, because I know that you don't always say yes. So when I asked, I was very happy that you said yes. And I just know, like, I feel so many wonderful things coming for you that are already in the pipeline, and all your dreams are going to come true. And you do embody that spirit of love through song, and you haven't got any of that cynical, who do you think you are at all? And I hope it never comes. So that's my blessing from me to you.
12: Thank you so much.
11: And I just love that. I just love that. So we're here. Well, you know, you've got this giant fan club. I've never been quite so supported by a fan club. I think the day after I posted from the Dolby Theater, I got this, you know, oh, can we, you know, tag the photo and can we highlight you? I'm like, yeah. Oh, wow. And then we were all over the place and thousands of views. So I hope you know that you're very well loved. I think you know that, right?
12: I've seen a few of the fan pages, and it makes me really happy that they're getting involved. And the more I put and share my music,
11: yeah,
12: the more excited they get. So yeah. I'm happy to hear that.
11: Yeah, beautiful. So I want you to tell the story that you told me on the red carpet. I asked you, you know, did you start singing like out of the birth canal or
12: no?
11: As a Jackson,
12: a lot of people think and thought I had been singing all my life, but I was into golf until 12 or 13, and I never pictured myself singing, being an artist. I was going to the golf course at least 4 times to 5 times a week with a golf teacher and training and practicing all the time. I did a few golf tournaments with my dad, and it was very exciting. I had a great time. And then my dad gave my little brother and I a song called Touch by the Jackson 5 to practice. I practiced for about a week with him, and then I was so scared. I had to sing it in front of him, and I've never been so scared. So we did that, and he saw potential in both of our voices. So he started taking us to the studio and teaching us a few techniques that he was taught as a child. Mm. And then I found a love for music. He opened the door to show me that new passion. I feel like it was always there, but I never, you know, tried to do it on my own.
11: Right.
12: He opened the door for it. So I'm very blessed and happy that he did that.
11: That's so awesome.
12: So it was never forced upon me.
11: That was my next question. So, but why were you afraid to do that in front of him?
12: Because, I don't know. I'm still afraid to. When I did my first show, it was in somewhere in the Netherlands. I was very scared to sing on stage. We sang a Christmas song on stage.
11: Uh-huh.
12: But when I did the show at the Dolby by myself, he wasn't there, so I wasn't as scared.
11: Interesting.
12: I wasn't nervous.
11: Is it because he's an amazing singer, and so
12: He's very. He always wants me to do my best, so he makes sure he's just there.
11: Perfectionist.
14: Yeah. Top of the game.
11: Yeah. Yes, yes. Okay, I understand that.
12: He's very honest.
11: Yeah.
12: Which I'm happy. I like honesty.
11: Yeah. Yeah. Beautiful. Beautiful. Well, you have nothing to be afraid of. So
12: you
11: have like natural stuff going on.
12: Thank
11: for
12: you.
11: Sure. It's like that. You know, people go, oh, well, you're a Jackson, right? So of course you're going to be able to sing and you have all this. But I was thinking about that the other day, that the, you know, there's benefits and there's consequences, right? There's a lot of pluses, but then there could be potentially, you know, that fear factor or, you know, being compared or who do you think you are and who are you trying to be? And you want to be yourself. And at the same time, your uncle was the biggest the King of Pop, as they call it. Did you have a relationship with him?
12: Yeah, growing up, we'd always, the whole family, go down to Neverland and spend holidays there and all get together.
11: Yeah.
12: A lot of great times.
11: Yeah. Yeah. Miss him?
12: Definitely, yeah.
11: Yeah. Feelings when you found out?
12: Found out about what?
11: When he died. Or transitioned, I should say.
12: It was very, very tough. Mm. Yeah, I can't even put my mind back
11: to that.
12: How it felt then.
11: Yeah, yeah. But I'm one that believes that life is eternal, and so I, you know, without sounding too woo-woo, when you started singing, like I felt like it was more than you. So I think he's absolutely nodding.
12: Thank you.
11: And being there. So I don't want to leave Eric out, but you know, his fans are like, you know,
13: I'm enjoying this. You know, that for us, that was one of the most pleasurable, really connections because of how authentic Jafar really is. Like you're saying, I mean, when you meet him, it's the real deal.
11: Yeah.
13: This is who he is, you know, whether we're here or he's on the golf course and we're playing golf and just getting to know each other. This is a person that this is his soul, who he's supposed to be.
11: Yeah.
13: And I feel like that comes out in his music. Every time I hear that, I hear this innocence that, you know, is very tough to have that when you've got such standards of being held at that level. I feel like it would be more tough because you're being compared all the time. And I feel like he's who he is, and he's got his own personality, his own being, his own style. And for us, we're super excited to be you know, along his journey with him.
11: Yeah. On this. Yeah. So let's talk about that for a bit. So the traditional way of musicians making it, yes, is to sign with a big record label. They kind of tell you what to wear, how to develop, what songs to sing. You have a producer, you have a manager. That's the traditional way, right? And one of the things that technology has helped and hurt is the musician's ability to get money energy, right? Napster, you know, all the ways in which we can get music for free that we don't understand, it actually hurts the artist. So then in comes White Knight, Eric Tippett, who is a co-founder of Disruptive. I've never heard Disruptive used in such a positive way, I have to say, until this last year.
13: And you know what? I would almost, it's funny, I had this debate with somebody. They were talking Disruptive. I'd almost call it a realignment, a reorganization.
11: I like that.
13: I don't want to go in. There's not a negative. I'm trying to go in. I'm trying to realign people to be more in sync.
11: Yes. Yes.
13: With yes. what they're doing.
11: Yes. But at the same time, there is a disruptive in a good way, because some things need to be disruptive. Some things that aren't going well or are not fair need to be disrupted. Next week, I have Joby Weeks on the show, who told me he actually has had some conversation with you. Yeah. And this whole, you know, we're being given an opportunity to write things that have gotten unaligned or realign things that have gotten unaligned.
13: It takes a pattern break. That's what I think is, we're so busy playing the busy game that we all just keep going, and it takes somebody to create a pattern break in your mind that you start to look and say, wow, I never realized there might be a different way.
11: Mm-hmm.
13: Why don't we maybe explore that a little bit further?
11: Yeah.
13: And I think that's what's fun for us, to start to create those pattern breaks in people's minds that maybe legacy systems, you know, with technology and with, you know, education and knowledge and things that we know today, that, you know, why are we not taking a look and asking in questions on every which system,
11: yes,
13: how we can make it better and more aligned.
11: Absolutely. And if you're wondering who I have in my studio today, you are listening to Eric Tippett, who just spoke, who is the co-founder of NASGO, a realigning technology that helps artists get more money energy in the place that it
14: that deserves it, really. And then

0: Eric Tippett, John Lynch, and the whole Nazareth Nation for making this night happen. It really means a lot. I'm very thankful and happy to be part of history.
1: Yeah.
0: This next song I'm going to sing is called Hurricane.

0: that abrupt, sorry for that abrupt ending. But if we played any more, I'd get complaints that I wasn't talking to you and they could watch that later. So I did want to give you a taste of that voice. So how so do cool. you write music? I mean, you're a songwriter too. How does that happen for you?
1: When writing?
0: Yeah.
1: I usually start at the piano. Mm-hmm. I learn how to play the piano to write. So I love just sitting down.
0: Okay.
1: Yeah, and just whatever comes to my mind, just play chords and then come up with melodies. And then whatever I'm feeling that day, figure out the subject and start writing.
0: Yeah.
1: That's now, how I usually start.
0: Now, you're so old, right? You're sarcasm is another service I offer. He's like, what? How young are you?
1: 22.
0: Yeah. So people will say, you know, how can you write? You haven't really even lived, right? Yeah. That phrase. Although you do look younger than 22, I have to say.
1: Thank you.
0: I thought you were like 14. No, no, I'm just kidding. 18.
1: Okay.
0: Sweet 18.
1: That's good.
0: There you go. So what you're feeling that day? So what would you say your genre of writing is?
1: As far as topics?
0: Yeah. Yeah.
1: I love telling stories, so it could be even fictional or be stories that I've experienced growing up,
0: mm-hmm.
1: be relationships. So
0: a lot of R.
1: Yeah. A lot of the writing has to do with.
0: Have you fallen in love yet?
1: Yeah.
0: Yeah?
1: Yep.
0: Are you with them now?
1: Yeah.
0: Oh, cool.
1: Yeah.
0: Okay. And how long?
1: 2.5 years.
0: 2.5 years.
1: Yeah.
0: All the fans, all the women in the fan audience just went. That's okay. He's only 22. You never know, right? Can we talk about what her name is?
1: Yeah, her name is Maddie.
0: Maddie. Yeah. And how did you meet Maddie?
1: I met her through a producer because she does music as well.
0: Oh, she's a singer?
1: Yeah.
0: Cool. Yep. Cool. Have you tried to collaborate anything?
1: Not yet, no.
0: Okay.
1: We met through the producer and then she does her own thing. I do my own thing.
0: Okay.
1: I'm sure one day.
0: It might happen.
1: Yeah.
0: Yeah. I'm not even going there. So let's go back to the day that you met Eric. So how did that happen? So your father, I'm sure, you know, seeing the potential, he has connections, right? He was married to Berry Gordy's daughter, mm-hmm. right? And so that relationship and all of the connections, how did this happen?
2: It was actually through a girl that one of my partners had met and huge in the social impact world. And that's something, yep. And that's something that NASGO were super passionate about. And she said, you know, in the musician arena, I think this would be a great place if you're about social impact. I'd like to connect you up with somebody that's something that they're passionate about. And so we actually met, had lunch, and it was really a very informal of just, you know, talking about what Jafar's up to, what Jimmy and the producers and then what we're up to. Mm-hmm. And it was kind of a funny thing. We had six of us and we're sitting on this side, Jafar and Jimmy and Divine Stevens. And so I'm sitting here across from Jafar and we start getting into travel.
1: Mm-hmm.
2: And we're talking about our travel about over to Europe and Nice and Cannes and all these places. But it was, for me, it was an amazing

0: immediate connection on just, he was living a bigger life. He had bigger dreams. He had loved to travel. Those are things that, I love to do. I love to go into societies. I love to, you know, when I go travel, I don't go try to find more Americans. I try to go get locals, and I try to just inject myself into that culture. And so we had some really good conversations about that. And then I learned he's a golfer. I'm a huge golfer. And so we got out there and played. Yeah. Just,
1: I'll travel with you, but we ain't doing golf. I'm a great turf hacker. I'm just horrible. But anyways, so you it's a relationship that wasn't even about business. Is what I'm hearing.
0: For me, it wasn't. It was getting to, you know, I've come to the point in my life that I only work with people that I like and that I want to do business with and that are bringing something in a positive way. If you're a negative person, you want to gossip and drama. I don't even have the time for it.
1: Yeah. Yeah. And well, so, that's why we connected, is because of Cheryl Snap Connor. Peace in, peace out. Yeah. Love you.
0: Love
1: you, know,
0: Cheryl.
1: Yeah. Right. Yes. So we're creating this bandwidth of planetary positive people.
0: It's energy, right? I think if you can feel somebody's energy. Somebody told me one day, I was getting onto a plane. I'm about to sit down, and a lady goes, "I see colors coming off you." And I'm thinking, oh my God, this girl just smokes some crazy stuff. But she was this chakra, this Reiki chakra. Wow. And we're sitting there, and she gets into, everybody has an energy that goes out about 8 feet. Have you ever wondered why you walk into a room and somebody goes, "Wow, I like that person"? Or why does somebody go, "I don't really like that person. I'm not going to talk to him." Mm-hmm. How can you say that? You haven't even talked to him. And I felt like, you know, connecting and sitting down and having lunch, there was an immediate connection of, hey, there's something bigger that we're going to do together.
1: That's so beautiful. Beautiful. You felt that too.
2: Yeah.
1: So what is it that you want to do with your music?
2: I want to tell amazing stories and entertain people through my music, bring people together and bring awareness to things that are going on around the world, like poverty and starvation. Just help as many people as I can.
1: And end that.
2: Yeah.
1: Yeah. Yeah. What makes you happy? When do you feel happy? What are you doing? What are you seeing?
2: I feel happy when I travel. I feel happy when I write music and when I perform.
1: You're in that energy zone. Yeah.
2: Yeah.
1: That
2: high vibrating. That make me happy. Yeah.
1: Yeah. That's beautiful. It's obvious, right? I feel it from here.
0: That's right.
1: That's right.
0: He's got colors.
1: That's right. Yeah. Woo! Yeah.
0: It's colorful in here.
1: Or a picture taken. I had like gold and purple and stuff. So it's
0: so
1: cool. Yeah. They did see a little dark blue by my ears because they said dark blue is, I'm audio clairvoyant. I hear the voice of that, whatever it is.
0: Yeah.
1: But there's little white pieces. And I go, "What's that mean?" They go, "Well, you don't always listen." Bust it. So Eric, you're tokenizing. So for those of you who don't understand that, why don't you explain using Jafar as an example?
0: Absolutely. So NASGO is a decentralized platform, and so what that means is the people in our whole community, they provide the power. So if people think about a website needs to be powered by hosting, and that's centralized. It's HostGator, it's GoDaddy, it's whatever you use as hosting. So in this platform, we can create assets. And so a token is just purely an asset. It's something where it's customized, and it's something that has a finite number to it, and it's something that is used on the network. And so a token makes it to where people, when they get a token, you can even equate it to, you know, an American Airlines loyalty point. So think of a loyalty point.
1: We'll do Delta.
0: Or we'll do Delta. Delta, love Delta. Delta loyalty point. It'd be a loyalty token.
1: Okay.
0: The only difference is you don't own those Delta loyalty points. They do. They just, so, you know, they go away at the end of the year, or if they want to change something, you know, you just have to go with it.
1: Right.
0: Where with Jafar and his Juicic token, he owns those, but But when somebody does some, if let's say on his album, traditionally he would need to go to a record label.
1: Correct.
0: They would upfront him the money. And basically from that point, they own him. They own his name. They own all of the rights to him. Mm-hmm. So he goes and creates an album. He might want to go this way creatively. And they say, no, you know, it's too much like Michael, or that's too much like that guy, or that's too much like Bruno Mars. But it doesn't matter. They control it. And so then it comes out, and now you've got all of the, you know, middleman, a producer, all of the
1: managers,
0: all the people that I
1: have a piece of it.
0: By the time it gets back to Jafar, and timing wise, 6 months, a year later, when he gets paid, it's peanuts. It's nothing.
1: Yeah.
0: And so it's very hard for an artist to survive. Unless you've just, you know, come out of the gate and sold millions and millions and millions of albums.
1: Right.
0: So we wanted to create something. You know, Jafar is the content creator. So let's keep him in control of that and where he wants to take the album. Mm-hmm. If we weren't in alignment, you know, it wasn't a right fit. Mm-hmm. I feel like giving him total control, let him manage that in that creative process. Mm-hmm. But now we go directly to the community to raise the funds like a crowdfunding.
1: Right.
0: That basically he gets to the money up front to do the album, totally be in control. And these people that hold his tokens, now when the album's launched, they get first access. They also can use those tokens. So we've been talking about custom experiences. Hmm. So for instance, a lot of people would love to go into the studio and watch Jafar, you know, perform and record Hurricane.
1: Yeah.
0: Hey, how cool would that be? Sitting here watching them.
1: Mm-hmm. Right.
0: So let's say that's 500 Juicic tokens to do that.
1: Uh-huh.
0: And so those tokens they got up front at a discounted rate, they now can use those
1: to purchase
0: these experiences, VIP events, ringtones, all those things that Jafar, they kind of pre-bought that Jafar now can use to provide to them experiences that they can use those for.
1: Yeah. So it's energy. It's a representative of energy of support on one side, right? They're with the crowdfunding side of it. We believe in you. We love your music. We want to see what's next. We want to hear what's next. And we want to spend time with you. Mm-hmm. And then you are rewarding that loyalty with first access. Did I understand that?
0: 100%.
1: Okay.
0: And
1: cool.
0: that loyalty, it also, Jafar can say, hey, share my music and I'd like to give you another token. Mm-hmm. Like it's an ecosystem that bridges the gap between an artist and his community without the middleman sitting there going, hey, you can't talk to them. We own them. You got to go through me.
1: Right.
0: Now the artist can go directly to the community and say, hey, I'm coming out with my album. Hmm. They say, I want to be a part of your album. I want to buy your tokens.
1: Yeah.
0: Hold your tokens. That's your money to go and do the album.
1: Yeah.
0: Now, when you're ready to come out with the album, I can use the tokens, get the album. I can use the tokens for future services. Hmm. So it's this cyclical environment that makes it to where they are loyalty. They're incentivized to go share his music and to care about him all the way through his journey.
1: Beautiful. So your reactions to all that, I mean, you're nodding and you're smiling. So obviously you like it and you signed up for it. So, but your side of the story.
2: I'm very excited because it also creates a bond between myself and the fans, the community, with these experiences that I will create. They get, to come to the studio. I won't say all of them yet. I have a lot of ideas.
1: These are being released.
2: I have some great ideas for experiences that they'll love.
1: Yeah.
2: So I'm very excited to have that bond and just all be together. And I look forward to that.
1: Yeah. Beautiful. Beautiful. How do you feel about kind of losing your privacy? I mean, that's something that all artists have to, it's part of the terrain. Because you don't quite seem like me, who's very shy. Remember the sarcasm?
0: Yeah.
1: You know.
0: Yeah, we noticed it.
1: Yeah, So you seem like a, you know, more introvert, and I don't mean a shy person. Introverts get energy from being on their own, whereas extroverts get it from being with a lot of people. So you seem more introverted. And this venture now, I mean, your uncle also seemed comfortable and uncomfortable with it. How do you feel about all of that?
2: I've always liked having time alone to go on. I like going to high in the mountains and just sitting, meditating. I love meditating. I read a lot of books and I just love.
1: Did you read mine yet?
2: Not yet.
1: Oh, wrong answer. You're supposed to say yes. And I put a review on Amazon.
2: I don't want to lie. it's on my list.
1: Oh, yeah.
0: That's right. Top of the list.
1: Thank you. Thank you, Eric.
2: I love learning, so I do that as much as I can. But I also love being around family. So I'm not always alone. I have a small group of people I trust. And because in this world, you have to be careful with if people are trying to take advantage of you growing up, my family has taught me that because they've seen it all.
1: Mm.
2: So I have a pretty good eye for that.
1: Yeah.
2: And I'm happy that I'm surrounded by people that I can trust.
1: Awesome. That's awesome. And I'm getting the signal from my sound engineer. It is time to thank the sponsors who make this show possible. So we will be back in 2 and 2 with Jafar Jackson, Eric Tippetts, and take my advice. I'm not using it. Peace in, peace out. We'll be back in 2. Are you tired of being tired? Are you ready for more balance in your life? Then come to the beach and work with Dr. Marissa, motivational speaker, author, organizational psychologist, and host of the 2016 Podcast of the Year Top 10 in Health, award-winning show, Take My Advice, I'm Not Using It. 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And today we have two very special, wonderful, high-vibrating energy people in my studio. I have Eric Tippetts, the co-founder of NASGO, who is tokenizing some fabulous artists. And the number one artist right now is also... I am his, I don't know, number one fan, because you got some serious fans, but I'm definitely at the top in that crowd. Jafar Jackson, the second youngest son of the amazing Jermaine Jackson, who on his own is a wonderful artist and very, very wonderful a guide for his son, and the nephew of Michael Jackson, King of Pop. So, Jafar, who would you say influenced your music besides your uncle and your dad? Who else sort of do you love listening to?
2: I grew up listening to a lot of Stevie Wonder, Earth, Wind & Fire, Johnny Mathis, Sam Cooke, a lot of Motown music.
1: Mm.
2: And today's artists, I listened to a lot of Bruno Mars, Childish Gambino, Pharrell, Kanye West. There's a lot of artists that I like listening to. I listen to a lot of music, a lot of film scores. I love that.
1: Yeah.
2: Yeah.
1: Yeah. The bigness of that.
2: Yeah. Isn't very that cinematic.
1: Yeah. So do you have, like I talk about in the book that you're going to read, a voice that sometimes criticizes us or keeps us sort of down or keeps us doubting ourselves? Do you have that critical voice in your head, and how do you deal with it?
2: Critical voice? Well, when it comes to You're saying with music?
1: With anything. With anything. Like, let's say you wake up and or a deal that you thought was going to go through, somebody passed on. Or, you know, a fan says something really mean or something, or your dad's a little more perfectionistic than you wanted him to be about something that you had just performed.
2: Yeah.
1: In those cases, how do you deal with that voice that says, see, you know, you're really not all that, or, you know, you're not as good as you think you are, or you're not as good as somebody who says you're that voice. Do you have that voice?
2: I have a voice, but I can't stop believing in yourself. So I always just sit down. If I'm stressed or overwhelmed, just sit down and close my eyes, meditate, and deal with my own thoughts, and just that calms me down.
1: I did not pay him to say that, by the way. Beautiful, beautiful. Yeah. What do people MSU about you that is not true? So MSU is Making Shiitake Up University. So what assumptions do people make about you that are not true?
2: That's a good question.
1: Thank you.
0: Ooh, I like that. It's like you stumped me.
1: Yeah. I'm known for that. I love that. I don't mean to stump you. You should see my interview with John Travolta. It's pretty funny.
2: I'd say, well, it would have to be with music and my voice singing. It's very relatable to my family, in particular my Uncle Michael. They say I try and sound like, too much sound like him or certain other family members. But if you listen to all my cousins or all my, we all have a similar tone. So there's no running away from that when we sing. It's just, it's a gift and that we've all embraced, and it's within the family. So, and I've always been told to just, to never get on yourself about it and to take control of it and share a gift with the world. If you feel happy and if it makes you happy, share it.
1: I just got chills.
0: I know.
1: Did you get it?
0: Yeah.
1: Yeah.
0: That
1: might have been a good question, but that was a better answer. Absolutely.
2: Thank you.
1: So what are, if you had three wishes, what would they be?
2: Three wishes.
1: Yeah. You're like Miss Universe questions now. Since that was.
2: Three wishes.
1: Yeah.
2: One. That's hard. That's really hard. Okay. One wish I'd say for the whole world to be more aware of things that are going on as far as, like I said earlier, starvation, poverty, and to everyone get together and help each other.
1: Mm.
2: That.
1: Mm. Mm-hmm.
2: And for my music to really connect with people and to make them happy and interested and entertain them, have fun.
1: Beautiful.
2: That one more.
1: Yeah, you get one more.
0: Third wish is that I have 1,000 more wishes.
1: That's a good one.
2: I have so many more wishes.
1: Yes. So we'll let you have that one.
2: And to always, I'd say for myself, just to, it's hard to pick one more. To always be healthy and happy.
0: Mm. Yes.
1: That's great.
0: I love it.
1: I love it.
2: Healthy.
1: I love it too.
2: Yes.
1: I love it too.
2: Very important.
1: So let's go back to social impact. Eric, you mentioned that that's something you both want have in common.
0: Mm-hmm. Yep. Passionate. Yeah. We were just went to the New York Stock Exchange and we were on there and then in the morning and then in the afternoon, we went to the Global Social Impact Summit at the UN, United Nations buildings, and talking about how do, these were 300 of the top social impact representatives from the media, from, you know, movements, missions around the world, and everybody discussing how to raise the level of consciousness, of awareness, of social impact. And we mentioned, you know, you've got influencers in the world that the more power you have, the more responsibility you have.
1: Mm.
0: And that's the, that's, you know, something I get excited about and I get kind of bummed about, of how some people are using that power.
1: Yeah.
0: And it could be
1: abusing.
0: For, abusing mm-hmm. that power. Mm-hmm. And it, there's so much good they could do. And so we were discussing that our blockchain platform, it it produced, and I won't get all techie on you guys, but it has built into the code that every 17 minutes it donates to a charity.
1: Ah.
0: So we actually, from the very beginning, you can't, once you build your code, it's locked. It, like, that's what it is.
1: Mm-hmm.
0: And so we built that from the beginning just because that's, you know, a passion of ours. And so it's fun with Jafar when we start talking about, you know, what things do you want to do when you tokenize, when you have control,
1: right?
0: When you can make a difference. And it was really a funny thing. I didn't lead it anywhere. I just kind of asked the question.
1: Right.
0: And to have him lead it to, I want to help more people.
1: Yes.
0: With my token, I want to make it to where I can connect to my audience, but I want to help more people in the world. That was like, oh man, we got it. This is like, this is a connection.
1: Totally.
0: And so we hugged after that. And I was like, okay, man, love you.
1: Yeah. Mm-hmm.
0: But I, this is through his Juicic token and being on our blockchain, it's something that he now has the ability to donate every 17 minutes with his token.
1: That's awesome.
0: And so for me, this is win-win. So much. Yeah, it's a win-win-win. Mm-hmm.
1: Win-win-win. On
0: it's
1: steroids.
0: So much bigger than just, hey, you know, we're going to create an album.
1: Yeah.
0: This is creating a movement. Yeah. It's creating a mission that we're all a part of it.
1: Yeah.
0: It's serving the world.
1: Yes.
0: It's serving the world not only in helping with hunger and poverty, but also in serving them with experiences and emotions and connections.
1: Yeah.
0: With each other.
1: Yeah, mm-hmm. Absolutely. That is so awesome. So both of you get Dr. Marissa's Beneficial Presence on the Planet Award.
3: Wow.
1: Not all of my guests get that. And we are at the end of the show. I'm going to get the signal in a second. First, I forgot to make your wishes come true. So just close your eyes for a second. Take a deep breath in through your nose and releasing through the mouth and open your eyes. So all your wishes just came true. And they're all in the vortex, and you're going to just see them unfold as we move on through your life and ours. Who are you and what are you most grateful for? That's a question that I ask all my guests at the end. So we'll start with you, Eric. Who and what are you most grateful for?
0: My parents.
1: Mm. And I got to meet them.
0: Definitely. And I hope you saw, you know, their reflection. I think everybody grows up with a window.
1: Yeah.
0: And your parents, you know, paint that window. Mm-hmm. Yeah, a lot of experiences. They're amazing people. They taught me to dream big and always believe in myself and read.
1: Yeah.
0: You know, you asked earlier, does your mind get in the way?
1: Yeah.
0: You and I'll tell all your listeners, you have to invest in yourself. Mm-hmm. If you don't nourish your brain with positive and abundant and things that you want, and you're just constantly in the now of all the negative, it's never going to happen for you.
1: Yeah.
0: And so that's a major thing. My parents believed in me. They taught me to educate myself, invest in myself, and dream big.
1: That's
0: dream
1: beautiful.
0: Big, start small.
1: Yeah. Yeah. Beautiful. Jafar?
2: I honestly have to say the same. My family and my parents, they've been there through everything.
1: Mm.
2: I need help with music or social things and anything that comes to mind, they've always been there and guided me the right way.
1: That's beautiful.
2: So I'm very thankful for that.
1: That's beautiful. Yeah.
0: They were there to spank you when you were being bad.
2: And I was bad too, yeah. Definitely.
1: Well, I am just so grateful to have both of you here. That's my number one gratitude right now. I'm so grateful that technology will capture this. We'll replay it on my CNBC channel, and then we'll be on YouTube for everyone to enjoy. I wish you the best.
2: Thank you so much.
1: Most joy, peace, and prosperity ever. Limitless abundance, and just to have that love for who you are and whose you are and how you're doing it and through your song. I do wish that for you.
2: Thank you so much.
1: Yeah, really absolutely.
0: Love
1: all
0: it.
1: Right.
0: Thank you so much.
1: That's it. Jafar Jackson and Eric Tippett's on my show, and they're going to just sit there for a second while I close out. Welcome to my balance bar, which is how I want you to balance a little bit more with me. I have two Asian Oprah giveaways today. The first is tickets, free tickets. I am speaking this Thursday at the Women's Economic Forum at the JW Marriott. And if you want free tickets, you get to call Andrea at 419-722-693. Wow. Whoa. I'm just like, well, first let's do this. Holy craftsmanship. I'm like, my body is vibrating, my hands are tingling, you know, when you remember interviews, and I've only done like 1,670 something. That's all. When people said, didn't you interview Jafar Jackson? Didn't he come to studio when you were at Sunset Gower? And I'm like, yeah, he was. And so when I heard several months ago that he was going to star in the biopic that is out now, breaking all kinds of awards, I get to go see it today with my daughter's early Mother's Day present. Because my younger one drove down from San Francisco with her boyfriend to do that with me today. Older daughter and boyfriend are here. They just moved down, and I'm so excited that I get to do that. But I'm even more grateful. It's funny because I even mentioned Sarah on that interview 8 years ago. That was 8 years ago. Where I'm going to get emotional. I love getting emotional because tears are the disinfectant that keep my heart soft. And like his success is his success. And he's done, incredible things. Like the criticisms from the critics, who I never, very rarely agree with, were not of Jafar, right? The movie critics are not happy that there wasn't anything new about Michael's life, blah, blah, blah. And it's like, I think his life is pretty spectacularly phenomenal, you know, as it is. So that's one. Number two, no criticism, only this like unbelievable nephew who not just embodies the music, the dancing, what he had to do to learn how to do that. 8 years ago, he was, I wouldn't say he was starting, but certainly when I saw him singing at the Kodak Theater, and it was like, wow, he really sounds like his uncle, Michael Jackson. And as you could hear from the interview, that was like a, you know, kind of the beginning, at least the beginning phase. And I don't even remember hearing about him performing, you know, we weren't advertising him or promoting him, doing a concert or anything like that. And to see that in 8 years, and I remembered the one part of it when he came in and I was saying, you know, I see great things for you, and he thanked me and all that. Like, I could feel, and I have that feeling, not all the time, but if I have a guest who I just know, like, you know, they're going to like, what's the word I want? Erupt, or they are going to be a name. They're going to, I recognize those talents, gifts, and abilities in them. And he certainly was, he's my number one wow, the blessing that I gave from my heart, because I just connected with him on the red carpet, like in a way that I connect with a lot of people. Okay. Yeah. Cause I'm so shy. You all know that. But sometimes you just meet people that just like your heart just goes whoosh. And he was one of them. And I got a message to him. I can't have him in studio now. Is it Lionsgate or whatever? So they own all of that. But I hope that I got word to him through his cousin, who I accidentally met at an event, I'm just so, so proud. And he hasn't changed. He's still, somebody wrote on my social this morning, you know, it sounds like she knows him on the inside as well. That humility, that sweetness hasn't gone in 8 years. And then at the end, when I took that breath, I mean, that's when I like broke down back here backstage, is like, and again, please don't take that as, oh, Dr. Marissa is taking credit for Jafar's success. That's not what I'm saying at all. We'll put that moose on the table. My Canadian expression version of talking about the elephant in the room. That is not it at all. I'm just so grateful that an occupational hazard of this show is the ability to connect and see and wish and desire for and just wonder and delight and front row seats to the manifestation of the magic, of the delight of this talent called Jafar Jackson. So, so, so, so grateful. So, so, so, so happy. So, so, so, so in wonder and delight, which are all my favorite feelings. And the amount of laughter we had in studio, like I forgot about that. Shout out to Eric. I don't know if that program is still going on, but I know Eric's heart is, you know, whatever he's doing, I just know that it is continuing to bless. And, you know, I love Cheryl Snap Connor, still do. We rarely contact each other, but this is a blessing of life that I wanted to also encourage you to feel. Because if you woke up this morning with the same, all this crap going on around the world and prices going up and blah, blah, you know, you can focus on that and feel bad, or you can focus on what can happen, the possibilities, going hashtag UP, going up, unlimited possibilities. And certainly my guest Jafar Jackson is an embodiment of that. And for that, I am so grateful. That's the top of the bun. We're having breakfast after a Throwback Thursday interview. I always start with that instead of the breakfast with me, because I want to make sure we get through the whole interview. And we did. So now taking a bite of my gratitude sandwich, the number one gratitude, top of the bun, looking around you, obviously just getting to experience that entire interview again was such a blessing to me. And I'm so grateful that I met Jafar, that I know who he is, that I saw who he was going to be. And it's all true, coming true. It is true now. It will continue. We ain't seen nothing yet. So there you go. That's my number one gratitude. And then going to the bottom of the bun, which is, what do you like about yourself? You can go to bed tonight and be a non-recovered perfectionist, as I was for many years. And no matter how many things went well or how many things were positive, I would focus on what wasn't good, or if I had 99 compliments and one insult, I'd focus on that, or what didn't I finish, or what didn't I do well, or what should I have said and done, or who done me wrong. And I promise you, if that's where you are not going to have a good night's sleep. And yeah, you can take stuff, but they have side effects. So my prescription as an organizational psychologist, this is not medical advice. This is experiential advice. I know that if I like myself, if I care for myself 80% of the time, if I have self-worth, self-esteem 80% of the time that I'm responsible for having through personal mastery, I'm going to get a great night's sleep. And I do. And I am going to say, what do I like about myself that I will say tonight is, you know what? I'm a good interviewer. I have honed this craft over the last 731 consecutive weeks. And I love interviewing. And I wasn't always good at it. At the beginning, I talked too much. I was nervous, you know, and that's okay. I learned. And that particular interview with Jafar, I am very proud of. And I can say that without, I don't know how it hits you. And frankly, it's none of my business because that's your perception. But I am embodying and feeling really good about how that interview went. Not saying, oh, I should have asked them this or I should have asked them that. None of that. That was a beautiful interview, and I am, thank you for the hearts and the fingers on that. Not that one, but not that finger, but this one. That I'm owning my success. And that is such a beautiful skill to have in your life. And I want you all to have that. If you can affirm yourself, then your life will be magnificent and unfolding and always going up, unlimited possibilities. But if you're hard on yourself and you think you're not good enough and you're not all that, then I guarantee you, you will not feel the magnificence of life. And I really want you to feel that as I do in this very moment. Don't always feel like that, but 80% of the time, I feel like that, and I want you to do too. So I'm going to hold for everyone listening now or later that your dreams can come true. And I'm going to take a breath on that. In through the nose and releasing love. And so it is for you. I'm going to hold that for you. You are loving, lovable, loved, wrapped in a warm blanket of worthiness. And you can do, be, and have anything you put your heart, mind, and soul to. All right. That's it. It's all about balance, peace in, peace out, world peace through inner peace. I will see you tomorrow and take my advice. I'm not using it. Get balanced with Dr. Marissa, the morning show. Now go and have the best day ever. I will see you tomorrow.
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6: Without my father, John Vukovic, there would be no Tahibo Tea Club. My father was diagnosed with colon cancer that has spread to the pancreas in 1998 at the age of 66. He started receiving treatment at the Houston Medical Center, but because the size of the tumor on my father's pancreas was the size of a half a brick, I was told there wasn't anything they could do with my father and that I needed to put my father's affairs in order since he had about 2 months to live. So I started planning a funeral. I called friends and family and told them that if they wanted to see Dad, they only had a couple of months and they might want to come and do so now. One of the families came and brought Tahibo tea with them. They said Tahibo tea helped heal their brother from cancer. I looked at them as if they were Martians. I mean, my dad was being treated at the Houston Medical Center, the biggest medical center in the world, bigger than Boston, four hospitals right beside each other, and 50 medical buildings besides those, and no one was saying anything other than plan a funeral, and these people were telling me that the tea was going to help my dad? Well, in any event, I was polite to them since they came to pay their respects, and after they left, I cooked up the tea, and to my dad's credit, he figured, what the heck? If he had 2 months to live, what's the difference? He's drinking water, he's drinking tea. He has to drink something anyway. So he started drinking the tea, and 2 months later, when they put him on a CAT scan machine, they thought the machine was broken because they couldn't find the tumor that used to be the size of a half a brick. The hospital said, since he already drank the contrast dye, they'd phoned the hospital next door, and he could walk over, and they'd take a picture so he doesn't have to come back and do it again once their machine is fixed the next week. So my father walked next door to the hospital, and they took a picture, and they couldn't find any cancer either. My father passed recently at the age of 93. As I was calling friends and family to let them know, one of my friends said he had a really good run. I told that to another friend, and he said he had a really good run. He had a bonus of a half a lifetime, 27 extra years by drinking Tahibo tea, living healthy and cancer-free, dying of natural causes, and he's the only man I know that's had two funerals planned for him. So the tea has certainly been a blessing in my family's life, and God willing, our tea will have the same benefits for you, your family and friends, as it has for mine and so many others. Not a week goes by that someone doesn't call in with a truly miraculous recovery. Bone cancer, brain cancer, breast cancer, prostate cancer, leukemia, diabetes, you name it. And not a day goes by that someone doesn't call in with some sort of a success, whether it's just beating toenail fungus. Well, toenail fungus may not be imminently life-threatening, but if you have it, you don't like it. I'd like to tell you about another case about a man from Chicago. In 2009, he was diagnosed with brain cancer, specifically lymphoma of the brain. They immediately started chemo and radiation therapy treatments, but his cancer kept getting progressively worse. The chemo and radiation were not working for him. Not only that, they were making him sicker by the day because they're not easy treatments. By January 2010, he was literally on his deathbed. A friend of his who had heard about the tea called us and said, go ahead and send the tea to Chicago, even though it's probably too late for him. But the tea doesn't cost very much, so it's certainly worth a try. So we sent the tea, and we didn't hear from anyone until about 5 months later. This lady from Texas calls to order the tea. We asked her how she heard about the tea, and she says, my husband and I are originally from Chicago. About 5 months ago, we were visiting. Our good friend Nick was dying from brain cancer. He was in such bad shape, my husband and I thought he'd pass away that week. So we might as well stay in Chicago for the funeral. Nick got the tea about that time, and he started drinking it, and he started getting a little bit stronger. My husband and I went back to Texas figuring, okay, we'll come back in a couple of months when he does pass for the funeral. And now, 5 months later, Nick is visiting us. He looks better than my husband and I, and whatever it is that he's drinking, we want to drink too. I'd like to tell you that Nick at that time was 63 years old, and once he beat the cancer, he was feeling so good, he got bored staying at home. So he went back to work full-time, and he's been cancer-free for over 15 or 16 years. He finally retired at the age of 70 about 7 or 8 years ago, and every time he calls to reorder the tea, he always says, I'm calling to reorder the tea that's keeping me alive. A couple of years ago, we stopped getting phone calls from him. After a while, I decided to call him. Phone's disconnected. So I called his friend who originally bought the tea for him in 2010. His friend says, oh, yeah. Nick went back to Europe for an extended vacation, and then the pandemic hit. So since travel got restricted and he wasn't able to come back to the United States, he's originally from Croatia, Nick got himself a cottage on the Adriatic Sea with a little boat, and he's fishing and living in that cottage. After that, we did hear from Nick, and we're now still shipping to him in Croatia, so he must be doing good. Next time we ship to him, I'll have to write him a note to get WhatsApp so we can talk to him.
7: All of the cases on our radio program are actual cases from individuals such as my father, such as customers. And one of the reasons that we encourage you to phone us with your cases is it's the only way that we can help more people, because people with brain cancer want to hear about brain cancer. People with diabetes want to hear about diabetes. People with toenail fungus want to hear about toenail fungus. We have a customer here that has is visiting us today, and she came in a couple of weeks ago and bought the tea for a coworker of hers who I believe had fourth stage prostate cancer. Can you tell us a little bit about your coworker's prostate cancer?
8: Yes. His doctor diagnosed him with the fourth stage of prostate cancer approximately 4 months ago, and they have him on chemotherapy. They're giving him two shots of chemotherapy twice a month, and his PSA test was off the charts, and he was looking for a remedy to help him to live, because the doctors did not give him a good diagnosis about this prostate cancer disease. So I gave him a tea. I bought the tea for him approximately a month ago and had him to try it, and because he was doing the chemotherapy.
7: Can you also tell us what symptoms that he had and the effect of the chemotherapy?
8: The symptoms he had was he was really internally, he was feeling very, very sick, and he had a lot of pain internally in his body, in his abdominal region. And he just felt very, very sick and nauseous, and so that's what prompted him to go to the doctor. And the chemotherapy that they started him on, which were the two shots a month, were making him very, very sick and nauseous. And so the tea, the Tahibo tea that I gave to him, and he started boiling and drinking, he was up to 3 cups a day that he was able to drink. He just had an appointment with his doctor this week, and he told the doctor that before his pain level was approximately at least 200. That was his level of pain that he was bearing in his body, and it was very painful for him and excruciating. And with the appointment this week, he told his doctor that his pain level is now between 5 and 6. Wow. So it has dramatically decreased. So with the pain decreasing, that means his body is becoming more and more well.
7: Well, that is fantastic. And that's exactly what the tea does. The very first thing that the people notice that are taking the tea for cancer is that the tea gets rid of pain virtually immediately. And when I say virtually immediately, we're talking about anywhere between 1 and 10 days on average and 5 days. And we're talking about even people with really severe pain who are taking 10 or 20 narcotic pills daily. So we're looking forward to the results of your coworker's appointment from his doctor that I'm sure he'll receive this coming week, because if the pain has been reduced, then the next steps in terms of cancer eradication are also going to be reduced. Now, a lot of times on our cases, we get calls from people that are diagnosed with different types of cancers, and oftentimes they are only given maybe 3 or 4 months to live. And they call us up and say, I realize we're all going to pass away at some point, but, I just need some time to be able to put my kids through school, because I have an 8-year-old and a 10-year-old. So if I can just get them through school 10 more years, then I'll be at peace. We're in Los Angeles, and you work here in Los Angeles, and you have you told us about an interesting reason that your coworker really wants to live, to be able to help the community.
8: Yes, he desires to live because he has been instrumental in the city of Los Angeles in assisting with helping to clean our community and rid it of undesirable behavior and activity from gang members. And he has been very instrumental in assisting other young youth in that community and having them to be steered in the right direction and giving them a mentor as himself to be able to encourage them to go to school and to further their education and make something beautiful out of their lives.
7: Well, I tell you, our prayers are with us, and if you have a moment and you'd like to say a prayer, I'd like to join you in for a prayer to help your coworker and all of the people that are fighting serious diseases.
8: Heavenly Father, in the name of Jesus, Lord God, we ask you right now to look on all of those that are sick and afflicted and diseased in their bodies. And we ask you, Lord, to utilize this Teague, get the word out to the people that are sick and feeling hopeless, that they don't have any hope to live. We ask, God, that you will allow this Teague to be purchased by them and to be utilized by them on a consistent basis, and allow that tea to initiate healing and restoration in their bodies. And we speak and decree that wholeness and wellness will be manifest in every body. And we pray, Lord Jesus, that they will have a testimony to your honor and glory of healing and restoration in their bodies. And we thank you, Lord, for a great move of your Holy Spirit in this earth, God, to proclaim the gospel to these precious souls and to bring them into the saving knowledge of you, Lord Jesus, and save their bodies from metastasizing and from toxification. And we thank you, Lord, for cleaning out the body through this Tehebo tea. In Jesus' name, amen.
7: Well, thank you very much. We hope to have you visit with us again. And, God willing, the TEEF will do for your coworker the same as it's done for so many other people.

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0: 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It'll stay good for 8 days without refrigeration. You can put the tea in the fridge. It'll stay good for 4 days without refrigeration. And you can put it in the fridge. It'll stay good for 8 days with refrigeration. And you can drink the tea hot, room temperature, cold, or iced. So all you do is you just make up a whole big batch of it and drink away. It has no caffeine, so you can literally drink it all day, all night. In my family, everybody drinks the tea all day, every day instead of water. I just drink water 3-4 times a week when I get tired of drinking the tea.
1: Aha, that's good. And so if a person, I want some for my friend who is the same thing, I think I've read your website and I think he's doing with PanCan, you know, the evil. And I want to get him some. And that's how I originally heard about it, because unfortunately I just lost my stepmom to that same evil disease. They found it too late. Sad. But he's younger, and I really want him to drink this tea as much as possible to help him. And so I want to find out, like, the things that you said, the best way to prepare it, how long does it keep? You already anticipated my second question, and how often do you drink it? Just replace water and drink that stuff all day long.
0: Especially if you're trying to get rid of something. Now, somebody's a stewardess and they're floating around in an aluminum can breathing other people's germs and they're relatively healthy, they just need to drink the tea regularly, 2-3 glasses or more a day. However, anytime somebody's trying to get rid of something, whether it's infection or diabetes or cancer, they need to get rid of the disease before it gets rid of them. At that point, they need to drink the tea to get rid of the disease quickly, which is basically replace the water with it. And like I said, since it has no caffeine, that's pretty easy to do. The other thing is our tea has no contraindications. So our tea can be taken on an empty stomach, on a full stomach, with medicine, without medicine, with supplements, without supplements. And because there's no caffeine, it can be drank all day, all night. So all somebody has to do is just prepare a big batch of it and start drinking away.
1: Have you ever heard of anybody that had any kind of allergy to it?
0: Not really. There were a couple of people that called in and they thought they had a reaction to it, but they really didn't. One lady called in from Northern California, and she says, you know, she says, I started drinking the tea, and I'm starting to get fever blisters. And I go, well, that's very strange, because the tea actually eliminates and eradicates fever blisters. So I ask her, you know, is there anything else that she's doing different? Has she started taking any new vitamins, any new supplements, any new medications, this, that, whatever the case is? And she's going, no. Right. Okay, so then we're talking. And then she says to me, but I started chemotherapy treatments 3 days ago. I'm going, really? If your hair falls out, it's not the tea. So you need to really max out on the tea to eliminate and minimize the side effects of the chemotherapy. So usually when somebody calls us and they think they have a reaction to the tea, it's invariably something else that they're doing, whether they're doing chemo or whether they're doing some other supplements or whatever the case is. I can tell you, when my son was 8 years old and playing all those Little League baseball games, football and all that, I used to cook up the tea for all the 8-year-olds and nobody had a reaction to it. So you know, if 8-year-olds are not going to get a reaction to it, you know, a full-grown adult shouldn't be getting a reaction to it either.
1: Right. And sometimes I think that when you have a healing, in my experience, if you're using healing plants, you know, tea from a plant, and it's actually giving you the good effect, like, for instance, a parasitic die-off will manifest in a way that makes you think you're having a reaction, but it's not to the tea. It's to the thing that the tea is helping, right?
0: Oh, you hit the nail right on the head. That's the very first thing that our tea does is gets

0: rid of parasites. And most people don't feel enough cleanse going on, because they're not severely enough affected by parasites. But you won't believe this. Once a year, we'll get a phone call where somebody will call in and go, "Oh my God, I'm passing worms that are 10 and 15 inches long when I go to the bathroom, and I can't believe that I was living with them inside me." And can you imagine the relief these people got after 2, 3 days? I mean, just absolutely phenomenal.
1: Yes, but that kind of thing, and maybe sometimes if you go through any kind of a detoxification process, it
0: Right.
1: will sometimes give you a bit of flu-like symptoms. But I don't think you can blame the tea for that. You have to realize that that's the tea doing its job, right?
0: Well, with the flea tea, you're not going to get flu-like symptoms, but you will have to eliminate the parasites some shape or form or other, either going to the bathroom or through the skin or something like that.
1: Right. Okay, well, thank you. That's really helpful.
2: 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The Tahibo tree is an amazing tree. It never gets sick, never gets infected, and never gets infested. It's the only tree in the world that fungus does not grow on. As a result, it naturally has antifungal, anti-infection, antiviral, antibacterial, and anti-parasite properties. These benefits go a long way in helping our immune system contend with a lot of things it has to fight on a daily basis. Parasites would be something like stomach problems or Lyme's disease. Inflammation would be something like rheumatoid arthritis or lupus. Infection would be any infection from a tooth infection to a bladder infection. Bacteria would be something like gum disease or stomach issues. Viral would be something like herpes, HIV, or the coronavirus. And fungus would be something like toenail fungus, yeast, or candida. But maybe more importantly, the tea builds red corpuscles in the blood, which carry oxygen to our organs and cells. And our organs and cells need oxygen to regenerate themselves. The immune system needs oxygen to develop, and cancer happens to die in oxygen. So the tea is great for healthy people because it helps regenerate new cells. Everything from the cells in our skin so we can look better to the cells in our organs so they function properly. And it can truly be miraculous for someone fighting a potentially life-threatening disease due to an infection, diabetes, or cancer. A one-pound package of tea is $59.95. 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
5: Tahibo Tea Club's original pure Pau D'Arco Super Tea is great for healthy people, and it can truly be miraculous for someone fighting a potentially life-threatening disease due to infection, diabetes, or cancer. Our tea has no contraindications with any food, supplement, or medications. It's naturally caffeine-free and can be drank in any quantity throughout the day by anyone over the age of 3. In my family, everyone drinks the tea all day, every day, instead of water. I just drink water 3 or 4 times a week when I get tired of drinking a tea. Tahibo tea naturally helps the body, the organs, and the immune system to heal themselves to be doing what they're supposed to be doing in the first place. Besides the beneficial properties that I already mentioned, since the tea works through the bloodstream, it helps fortify the blood for those who are anemic, while cleansing the blood of cholesterol, helping to control high blood pressure and blood sugar. Now, if you're currently taking medications for a condition, please continue taking them until your measurements are at a level where your doctors tell you to reduce the level of medication. For example, if you're a diabetic, you should be taking your blood sugar level daily in order to know your current dose of insulin, and you already know how to adjust it. Now, talking about diabetes, it's one of the easiest diseases that one can actually see your tea working on a daily, weekly basis, because they're taking their blood sugar measurements on a daily basis. So let's say a diabetic is taking on average 40 units of insulin per day. They keep taking their insulin, and they'll be taking their blood sugar reading on a daily basis, because some days they'll be taking 40 units, other days they'll be taking 30 units. Well, that's a big swing. Other days they'll be taking 50. That's like a 40% swing that they need to know about. So they keep taking their medication, they start drinking their tea, and in 2 to 3 weeks they'll notice they only need 30 units of insulin on average per day instead of the 40. In 4 to 6 weeks they'll notice they only need 20 units of insulin per day. And in 6 weeks or so, they'll notice they only need 10 units of insulin. And in 8 to 10 weeks, they'll notice they don't need to take insulin anymore. So even though the complete healing period is 2 to 3 months, a diabetic can see the healing right before their very eyes. Now, the reason it's important to continue taking insulin or any other medication that a person is on is because the tea is not a drug that is replacing the drug that a person is taking. The tea is literally healing the organs to do what they're supposed to do in the first place. And let's face it, none of us is getting any younger. In a case of type 2 diabetes, it's helping to heal the pancreas to produce and release its most important hormone, insulin. And that's what it's supposed to be doing. With a little bit of effort towards good nutrition, exercise, and our tea, you'll be able to get off of insulin and other diabetes drugs in 2 months. Not only that, many times diabetics are overweight, not because they're eating 5 times as much as everyone else, but because, of course, their organs are not processing blood sugar properly and metabolizing food properly. Now, during a 2-month healing period, a diabetic may only lose about 5 pounds. But after their organs are healed and processing blood sugar properly and metabolizing food properly, they'll start losing 10 to 15 pounds a month until they get close to their proper weight. One day, a man phoned me to tell me he was going to send me a picture of his wife. And I said, well, okay, but why? He says his wife was a diabetic, and she kept taking her medication and started drinking Tahibo tea. After 2 months, she was able to get off the medication, and during those 2 months, she'd lost about 5 pounds. But after that, she started losing 15 pounds a month, and in 4 months, lost 60 pounds, and she went from 208 pounds to 148 pounds, and she looks and she feels fantastic. Well, no kidding. If you took a knapsack with 60 pounds of rock off your back, you're certainly going to feel fantastic. Please do give us a call and let us know how the tea works for you.
6: Yeah, I got that COVID in the last couple of weeks of October, and I was in the hospital. I was in the hospital for like 2 weeks. I didn't know where I was going to get out of there or not, but when I was in there, I found out I had sugar diabetes, and my sugar levels was running from about 200 to 400.
0: Oh my God.
6: I'm wondering if I get to drinking this Tahibo, will I need to get my sugar level checked, or just be reassured that the Tahibo will take care of my sugar diabetes?
0: Well, the best way to do it is to check your own sugar levels, because you want to see that the tea is working, which the tea works invariably on virtually everybody with sugar in over 90% of the cases. And but the way you're going to, and with sugar, fortunately, you can test your own sugar, so it's really easy to do that. So are you taking any medications currently for your sugar?
6: No.
0: Okay. All right. So you're going to get a true report then. Let's say that on average your sugar is 200 when you take it in the morning. Okay. And so since you're not on other medications, you wouldn't need to take it every morning, but certainly you'd want to take it a couple of times a week. Now, you had mentioned that your diabetes, your blood sugar ranges from about 200 to 400, which of course is very high. Now, the complete healing period for diabetes is 2 to 3 months, but a diabetic, because they can measure their blood sugar level anytime that they want, can actually see the tea working before their very eyes on a daily, weekly, monthly basis. Now, since you're not on any other medications for diabetes, you don't necessarily have to take your blood sugar daily, but you'd want to take it once or twice a week. And here's what you should expect to see happen. And let's just use one of those figures, 200 blood sugar, for easy mathematics. So your blood sugar is 200. You start drinking a tea. In a couple of weeks, when you measure your blood sugar will be down to 175. 2 weeks later, it'll be down to 150. 6 weeks later, it'll be down to 125. And 2 months later, it'll be down to 100, which is where you want it to be. And for diabetes, it works on virtually everybody. And sometimes it's not a reduction every 2 weeks, it's a reduction every 3 weeks. But somewhere in the range of 2 to 4 months, you'll get the complete healing of the pancreas and the insulin secretion, so that you won't have to go on blood sugar medications. And it works so well that there's this one lady, she stopped by our warehouse and she's picking up like 200 pounds, no, not 200, 20 pounds of Tahibo every month. And I'm on the phone mostly every time she comes, so I didn't have a chance to ask her, what is she doing with 220 pounds of Tahibo? And one day I wasn't, and I said, hey, listen, I don't mind whether you're reselling the tea or whatever it is that you're doing, but I'm just curious. You could be filling a swimming pool with 20 pounds a month, because a 1 pound package of our tea makes 300 8-ounce cups. So even if somebody's drinking eight glasses a day, 1 pound will still last 5 weeks. So she says to me, you're going to laugh at this. She says to me, I'm a life insurance salesman, and people that don't qualify for life insurance because their blood sugar is too high, I give them a pound of the tea. I tell them to drink it for 2 months, and I tell them to go in and get full blood work redrawn. And she says, and virtually everybody is in line. So not only did I make the people healthier, but I'm able to give them the life insurance that they want, and I'm able to make the commission that I want. So with regards to diabetes, our tea is very, very successful for that. Now, let me ask you another question. With regards to your COVID, are you having any long-haul symptoms or no?
6: It's been over 2 months since I got out of the hospital, and I just don't have any energy at all.
0: Well, the tea is also going to help you with that, because the tea builds the red corpuscles in the blood, which bring oxygen to the organs and cells. And the organs and cells need oxygen to regenerate themselves. So even people that, you know, sluggish because they're on chemotherapy, they don't feel like getting up out of bed and all that type of stuff because of the side effects of chemo, in 3-4 days, they start getting up out of bed, they start going for walks, they start cleaning, they start cooking, all of that type of stuff. So it'll certainly help you with the energy level as well.
6: Okay.
0: Very good. Is there any other question that you have for me?
6: Well, actually, there is. I don't want to take up the whole hour for you, but I've got a little bit of skin cancer issue. I know. See, I've been taking Tebow for over 2 years, I was getting to where instead of having to go to my dermatologist to get stuff froze off every 2 or 3 months, I was able to go about a year. And then when I was in the hospital and there for 2 weeks, I wasn't able to drink any Tahibo because they wouldn't, they wouldn't give me boiling water or boil it for me. So, then since I've got out, I've gotten, places on my hands, my head, my nose, and I'm thinking maybe I ought to go back to the dermatologist and get some frozen done. But
0: Either that or the Tahibo works topically as well. So besides drinking the tea, I mean, just dip your hands in Tahibo, and it'll dry off in about a minute, or you can dab it off with a paper towel. Because it also works topically, and that should help significantly to eradicate the skin cancer cells.
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9: Milan, it's a pleasure to talk to you, sir.
0: Thank you.
9: Hey, I have a friend that's a coworker and having some kidney issues. He's going to the doctor, and they're giving him different medicines to try to regenerate the function of his kidneys. He had some stuff and was on chemo, but I think he's off all that now, and they're just working on getting his kidneys to try to working again, and he carries this big bottle of water around, like a gallon, and drinking water all the time, and I was talking to him about the tea, And I was just wondering if you think it would help regenerate the function of his kidneys.
0: It very well may, and if he carries a gallon of the tea around and drinks that instead of the water, he'll see if he's going to get the benefits that we've had customers get. Now, conventional medicine says that you cannot regenerate the kidney function. However, they find a lot of cases where that's exactly what happened, and they have no idea why. So the first time that we had somebody regenerate kidney function was about 7 years ago. This woman in New Jersey had the HIV virus, and as a result, her kidney function went down to 20%. And in 4 months of drinking the tea, not only did she get rid of the HIV virus, but her kidney function regenerated back up to 100%. And what was really, truly remarkable. Since then, we probably get one kidney regeneration case once every 2-3 months. Right now, we've got a lady that we're keeping track of, or that's helping us keep track of her. She's calling in to let us know how she's progressing. Her kidney function was down to 15%, and in 2 weeks of drinking the tea, went up to 25%, and we're waiting to see what happens next. You see, because what the tea does is, by building the red corpuscles in the cell, it sends oxygen to the organs and cells, and the organs and cells need oxygen to regenerate themselves. And so we're talking about all of the organs, everything from the pancreas to the liver to the kidneys to even the sexual organs. I mean, sometimes I get very funny phone calls from retired people. This one retired professor, 75 years old, calls me up and he says, "My wife loves you." And I go, "Really? Why?" "Oh," he says, "our romance is so fantastic now." He goes, "Go ahead and send me 8 pounds this time." I go, "Okay, no problem whatsoever." You know, I mean, that's all good for you. So, you know, God willing, our tea will have the same benefits for your friend that it's had for my family and so many others.
9: Yeah, thank you. I'm not sure exactly what percentages function his kidneys are functioning at, but I'll have to get him some of the tea, and hopefully, yeah, God willing, it'll help him too.
0: Absolutely the case. Do you have any other questions for me?
9: No, sir. Thank you for your time.
0: Thank you for calling in.
10: Hey, I was just calling to give a testimonial for your product.
0: Great. Tell us about your experience.
10: Yeah, so I was dealing with like some scalp psoriasis. How you pronounce it. And, you know, looking into that, causes can be underlying viruses or diseases, all these things. So I ordered some of your tea. And then I had just come back from some overseas travel, and this was right when COVID hit, and I got a really bad flu or something from, might have been COVID. But I started drinking your tea, and within a week, my scalp cleared up, and all of my cold and flu symptoms disappeared within 48 hours. And so ever since then, I've recommended your tea to my friends, my family, everybody I can think of.
0: Oh, God bless you. Well, we've got a lot of incredible results, both with psoriasis and skin conditions. And now, of course, with everybody, you know, catching COVID or whatever it is that's floating around, it's very typical. If somebody basically drinks a glass an hour, meaning eight glasses or more a day. But the easy way to do that is just try to drink a glass an hour. That way you know you're going to get in at least 8 glasses. Drink 8 glasses of tea a day, and the fever, the aches, the pains, the nausea, all of that tends to go away in 24 to 48 hours. It's really a godsend from that standpoint, because, I mean, regardless if it's the cold, the flu, or COVID, I mean, who likes being sick? Nobody.
10: Yeah.
0: And with regards to psoriasis, that's fantastic as well, because, I mean, psoriasis can manifest itself all over the body. You know, so we had this one lady up in Canada who had these splotches on her face covering 95% of her face. And in 2 months of drinking the tea, her face was completely cleared up, and she called up and she says, "You know, I just want to call and thank you for giving me my life back." because she says, you know, can you imagine how difficult it is when you've got that covering your whole face? She says it's just absolutely horrific. So I'm glad that the tea worked for you the way it's supposed to work. Do you have any other questions for me?
10: No, I just wanted to let listeners know that, you know, there's people out there that definitely love your product and believe in it.
0: Great. Well, thank you very much, and I look forward to speaking with you next time.
11: I had a question. I have a family member that has celiac disease.
0: Uh-huh.
11: Does the tea have any helpful benefits for that?
0: Oh, very much so, because what the tea does is it builds the red corpuscles in the blood, which carry oxygen to the organs and cells, and it helps promote building the immune system so that the immune system doesn't have a reaction to, in celiac disease, eating gluten, which creates inflammation. And so yeah. From both of those standpoints, the tea is a phenomenal anti-inflammatory. The tea is a phenomenal immune builder. And also in celiac disease, it'll help heal the intestines lining, which is what the celiac disease typically attacks. So from that standpoint, it's very, very, very effective for that.
11: Oh, okay. Well, I appreciate the information.
0: After my dad's miraculous case, I was buying the tea where I could find it, when I could find it. And, you know, the problem is that the quality they have at the Whole Foods, the health foods, the supermarkets and everything, and when you can't find it, is junk. And not only that, and now it's even worse with the, you know, all these internet resellers on eBay and on Amazon.com where, you know, they're selling everything from, you know, Tahibo tea to ingredients to make your own soap with. So you know that they don't know anything about anything, basically, right? And the worst thing is, besides the fact that the quality is pathetic, is that the directions they usually give on how to make it are wrong. They'll tell you to steep it like you would a bag of Lipton tea for 5 minutes. Well, whether you start out with good quality or bad quality Pau d'Arco Tahibo tea, it's made from wood. It's not made from the leaf of the tree. It's made from wood. In our case, we only use the inner bark of the tree where the arterial and vein system reside, which in a tree is called the xylem and phloem, because this tree never gets sick, never gets infected, and never gets infested. So the most potent part is the part that supplies the nutrients to the rest of the tree, which is the xylem and phloem, which resides inside the inner bark. So that's the only part that we harvest.
2: 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The Tahibo tree is an amazing tree. It never gets sick, never gets infected, and never gets infested. It's the only tree in the world that fungus does not grow on. As a result, it naturally has antifungal, anti-infection, antiviral, antibacterial, and anti-parasite properties. These benefits go a long way in helping our immune system contend with a lot of things it has to fight on a daily basis. Parasites would be something like stomach problems or Lyme's disease. Inflammation would be something like rheumatoid arthritis or lupus. Infection would be any infection from a tooth infection to a bladder infection. Bacteria would be something like gum disease or stomach issues,
12: Viral would be something like herpes, HIV, or the coronavirus. And fungus would be something like toenail fungus, yeast, or candida. But maybe more importantly, the T builds red corpuscles in the blood, which carry oxygen to our organs and cells. And our organs and cells need oxygen to regenerate themselves. The immune system needs oxygen to develop, and cancer happens to die in oxygen. So the T is great for healthy people because it helps regenerate new cells. Everything from the cells in our skin so we can look better to the cells in our organs so they function properly. And it can truly be miraculous for someone fighting a potentially life-threatening disease due to an infection, diabetes, or cancer. A one-pound package of tea is $59.95. 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
16: NBC News Radio, I'm Jim Roop. Police say two suspects are dead. All of the kids are safe in an active shooting situation at the Islamic Center of San Diego. San Diego Police Chief Scott Wall confirms three adult victims at the mosque are also dead. The two suspects, believed to be ages 17 and 19, appear to have died from self-inflicted gunshot wounds. Wall says the investigation into a motive is underway.
17: Obviously, these things don't typically just happen on a whim. And the information that we knew preceding it is what we're actively looking into. And once we get that information verified and assembled, we will provide it.
16: Wall calls the incident a community's worst nightmare. President Trump says a planned military attack against Iran that was set for tomorrow has been held off. In a post on Truth Social, Trump says the leaders of Qatar, Saudi Arabia, and the UAE telling him serious negotiations are taking place and they believe a deal will be reached. Trump says the deal would be acceptable to the U.S. and all Middle Eastern nations because it includes no nuclear weapons for Iran. A fast-moving Southern California brush fire is prompting mandatory evacuation orders. Ventura County Fire PIO Andrew Dowd says the so-called Sandy Fire in Simi Valley has reached several hundred acres, and operations are ongoing to fight the blaze.
18: We have at least 200 firefighters actively engaged in this firefight, both from the air and from the ground. So we have fixed-wing aircraft making retardant drops on the fire's edge and ahead of the fire to help slow the spread.
16: It broke out earlier today on a dry hillside in an area full of mountainous brush that surrounds homes valued in the millions. The conditions of the crew members on a pair of jets that crashed during an air show in Idaho have been updated. One crew member receiving non-life-threatening injuries. The other three crew members were unhurt and medically cleared. Jim Roop, NBC News Radio.
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19: 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This is where working people bring the movement to the mic. We talk labor news, uplift worker voices, and fight for fair wages, safe workplaces, and respect on the job. 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Now here's your host, Randy Corgan.

0: We're back. This is the Worker Power Hour with Randy Corgan on the Teamsters 1932 Broadcast Network, airing live from San Bernardino. Longtime organizer, first-time radio host. Second hour of our 2 hours. We're sorry if we put you to sleep on the first hour, you know. And then the second hour, we are leading off with our Teamster Advantage partner, which is the American Heart Association. And for those of you that don't know, the Teamster Advantage program that we have has more than 1,000 small businesses connected to our network where we advertise for free, and we encourage our membership to participate with these small businesses. We also have a few of the bigger organizations connected, like the American Heart Association. They come on every now and then to give advice, health advice. And we are joined by Kenya Robinson from the American Heart Association. Kenya, let's do a real quick mic check and make sure that everybody can hear you. Are you there?
1: Hello, everyone. Can you hear me okay?
0: We can. We can hear you loud and clear. And Robert, you abandoned your seat over there. We now have a vacant seat. So go ahead and drop Robert's camera when you get a chance. Thanks. Sorry about that, Kenya. So why don't you take a second to introduce yourself, and thanks for coming on the show. And I think it's Stroke Awareness Month or something like that, correct?
1: Absolutely. May is Stroke Awareness Month, and I'm going to share a little information about that today.
0: So tell us about it. Like, what brought about that, and also what got you involved?
1: Sure. Well, in October of 2019, I had a hemorrhagic stroke. I own a dance fitness business and was teaching class. Just remembering being so overwhelmed, feeling very tired, feeling like I was spending life putting out fires and just needing a tremendous break. I started the class thinking this is my time to de-stress. I just want to have fun with my members, and then I need to take it down a notch. We got through the cardio portion of class. I was extremely exhausted, and that doesn't even define it correctly, but it's the best description that I can give it. And then when we got to the strength portion, I figured, okay, I can take a little bit of a break because now we're kind of what I call easy street. And we were working on an arm routine. I picked up the weights and I lost the weight from my hand. And I looked at it on the floor and I couldn't understand why my brain didn't register the weight and the floor, like the connection of dropping it. And I said, it's okay. You know, class was still on. I'm queuing the class and I go to lift my leg and I stumble. I've lost my balance. And so I back up against the wall and just kind of brace myself. And I tell the class, I don't know what's going on, but we're going to finish this routine. So I'm queuing them through it. And that's when I saw one of my members, Andrea, go to her purse, and I figured she was calling 911. And so when the song ended, I told the class, I'm so sorry. We've got 3 more routines to go, but I'm not sure that I can complete that. And I sat down on the stage. They all rushed the stage and began praying for me. And Andrea came over and she's like, I've got 911 on the phone. They want you to smile. And I just told her no, because if I can't smile, that means something's wrong and I don't want anything to be wrong. And she goes, they want you to stick out your tongue. Can you stick your tongue out at me? And I did. And then not long after that, the paramedics were there. And memory is a little bit sketchy about things that happened after that, but I'm grateful for her quick action during that time. And that's how I've now found the American Heart Association. I belong to something called the Class of Survivors, and it gives me an opportunity to share my story and then also information on how this can be preventable.
0: What an incredible story. You know, that's that in situation, and you're right, those people around you stepping in and saving your life is, you know, got to be absolutely thankful of that. And, you know, quick thinking and jumping into it. And, I, you know, you didn't want to smile, but you stuck your tongue out at everybody. Don't forget that, right?
1: Say that again. I missed a little bit of it. Sorry.
0: I said you weren't willing to smile, but you stuck your tongue out at everybody, making sure they understand that you were still there. I'm sure that they appreciated that little, you know, yes. that little shot you took. But obviously, joking aside, it's obviously no joking manner, but we obviously have to find a little humor in it. So what are like the warning signs of a stroke? Most people don't really pay attention to that. Again, we appreciate you coming on, sharing your personal story, and also trying to help others, recognize some of these signs. What are the warning signs of a stroke?
1: Yes. So there's an acronym that I want everybody to learn if possible. It's BFAST, B-E-F-A-S-T. And B has to, or B stands for balance. So if their balance is off, that's a warning sign. E is for the eyes. If there's a change or loss in vision, very important. F is for face. If one side of their face begins to droop, another warning sign. A is for arm. If it becomes weak or numb, that's something that we want to pay attention to. S is for speech. If the speech becomes slurred at any time, then T is time to call 911. We don't wait. We're not questioning it. We're calling 911 right away to get them the help that they need.
0: What do people have to do, health-wise, to kind of like protect themselves from this ahead of time? What's your advice, obviously, going through what you've gone through? What could you have done different? Maybe in certain situations to be a little bit ahead of it.
1: Sure. Knowing risk factors are extremely important. High blood pressure is one of those risk factors. Weight or obesity, diabetes, and then also for me, stress was a risk factor. My doctor and I had talked about my stressful days plenty of times before I actually had the stroke. So being aware of those symptoms or those personal risk factors are extremely important.
0: And is there a difference in men and women, like common, more common, less common? What's that ratio?
1: Absolutely. So stroke is the number three cause of death in women, and it actually kills more women than it does men, because women experience different risk factors that can cause their increase of stroke, including oral contraceptives or high blood pressure during pregnancy. So again, talking to your health provider is extremely important to identify those risk factors and to possibly just diminish them so that this isn't something that happens to you.
0: Right. So can they be prevented? Can strokes be prevented?
1: According to the American Heart Association and Stroke Association, approximately 80% of strokes are preventable. Everyday choices like eating well, movement, not smoking, health screenings, along with managing risk like blood pressure, diabetes, and obesity are great ways.
0: Uh-oh, we just lost her. We'll try to get her back on. Yeah, it sounds like definitely something that – there she is. She's right back. That was quick. Out and back in.
1: How much did you hear?
0: We heard what could be prevented. You were going through the list of what those things were. You can start over. No big deal.
1: Yes, I was saying everyday choices like eating well, moving more, keeping up with your support of your healthcare professional. All of those things are important as far as and including risk factors like high blood pressure and diabetes.
0: So lastly, where can someone go to learn more? What's the resource for people, especially if they're hitting some of these risk factors? God, I feel like I'm hitting all of them, so I should pay a little more attention to this.
1: Well, then we want you to visit stroke.org backslash stroke month.
0: So that's stroke.org/strokemonth for those of you that may not caught that. I'll say it once again, stroke.org /strokemonth. Well, thanks for coming on. Really appreciate you sharing your story. Is there anything you'd like to close on? Anything you'd like to say to all of our listeners?
1: I appreciate you taking the time to listen today. And don't forget, be fast. You could save a life because it saved mine.
0: Very good advice. Kenya, thank you so much for sharing your story, and thank you for what you do. We really appreciate it. And thank you for coming on our show and you know, taking a few minutes just to do a little bit of, you know, kind of reminding everybody of slow down, pay attention, and first of all, take care of yourself, identify these risk factors, and let's make sure that we have a healthier, you know, lifestyle so that, and if there's an emergency, here's what you do to deal with it, especially if you see somebody doing it or it's happening to you. Thanks for coming on again.
1: Absolutely. Thank you for having me.
0: We've been joined by Kenya Robinson from the American Heart Association, and really appreciate her sharing her story regarding strokes. And May is the National Stroke Month, obviously awareness around strokes. And we appreciate all the work that they're doing out there. Thanks for joining us. Mark, you want to take us to a quick break when we get a chance? This is the Worker Power Hour with Randy Corgan on the Teamsters 1932 Broadcast Network, airing live from San Bernardino. We're going to take a quick break and get our next guest in on the

0: We're back. This is the Worker Power Hour with Randy Corgan on the Teamsters 1932 Broadcast Network. Airing live from San Bernardino. Longtime organizer, first-time radio host. Back at the mic after our break. We are joined by Steve Matthews. He is a former colleague of mine who's worked in the labor movement for a very long time. He was, I think his first union job was a Teamster job.
1: International Teamsters Union. Yep.
0: And, you know, then he went to work for SEIU and a few other unions over the years. Came to work at 1932 for a while. And then ultimately he's now retired. And we appreciate your service to the membership as a whole and to the labor movement. You're still active. And why don't you want to introduce yourself and talk about, you have your own podcast too.
1: I have Riverside Rank and File podcast. We're now in our 12th show. We're privileged to have you, Randy, come and do two shows with us. Mm-hmm. And trying to get on a pace of at least one show being produced every week. I just want to say before we go on, I was in the green room listening to the show. And
0: you didn't fall asleep?
1: I didn't fall asleep. I just want to assure you that...
0: pull that mic just a little bit closer to you. There you go.
1: I just want to assure you that seeing you said you were colorblind, that I am in proper Teamster black and there's no purple on me. Given the past history.
0: Right.
1: And that I would have watched the show regardless if I found Robert's encyclopedia back there. So, I mean, the work that you've done in this area has been very clear that you've been very focused in on the need to keep money here for people in the inland area.
0: In the local economy.
1: Absolutely. And the Teamster Advantage, and I just say when I worked with you, I utilized the Teamster Advantage to get a $2,000 off my truck.
0: So, are you still driving that truck?
1: Well, I turned that in. I got another 150, but it's from the same place.
0: That's good.
1: But I didn't get the Teamster Advantage because I was no longer in the Teamsters at that point. But I come from a Teamster family, and so Teamsters mean more to me.

0: Hopefully she's doing well.
1: She's doing very well. She's an organizer now with IATSE. We had Antoinette with us, who you know from before, and mm-hmm. she's working with AFSCME at this point.
0: Yeah, she's got the, is it $32.99 or whatever yes. local has the Ontario unit, because we have the Ontario unit too, and they have some of the general unit. So.
1: Right, so she has that. We've had people on that are like labor historians and whatnot. Robert Foster, who does both labor and Civil War history.
0: Right, right.
1: So that's some of the people that we have had on. Clearly, we've got tons of other people scheduled. Again, we're set for the next 2 to 3 months with people coming on once a month.
0: Oh, that's awesome.
1: Once
0: that's
1: a week.
0: Good
1: rather,
0: stuff.
1: Once a week.
0: And it's good to see this platform leveling up and others using this platform. I think it's potentially a very powerful platform and a place for us not only to communicate but start to build the library of information. And that library will help us, build out a robust sort of, information when it comes to labor, different perspectives, a different understanding or, different viewpoints, but consistently bringing more and more resources for people to be able to listen to, how important the labor movement is and how important it is to become active and make something happen. What are your thoughts on that, thus far?
1: Well, I think that it's wise for us to build that library, if you would, of resources for people to use. I think there's any number of, from labor history in this area, there's a deep fight for farm workers here. And in Coachella, which is still part of Riverside County, which is, my area of the equation, if you would. And we had Amalia Dotslan on, who at 17 years of age was trying to build unity between the Filipino farm workers and the Mexican-American farm workers, and was grabbed by security from one of the planters and thrown into a van, and then that caused a strike from the Filipino workers walked out of the fields.
0: Mm-hmm.
1: So that type of history is something that will teach people what we can do to win, right? And we're in a historic area right now that you're involved with organizing in the warehouse industry, which this is the biggest fight that we have going on in labor in this part of the world. It's an historic challenge that we should have all the resources we can from all the podcasts and anyone that can talk about this to bring support to what's going on in that fight.
0: And speaking of that, younger workers are consuming content differently than we did. We're obviously old dogs here compared to that youngster sitting right over there. According to him, we're all baby boomers, which we're technically not baby boomers, but that's okay. He's so far removed from our generations that he feels like everybody's a baby boomer. That's okay. We have fun with this. There isn't a day that goes by that we have a conversation and say something that the younger generation, and we obviously get to witness that firsthand with Robert here, that we get to experience those differences in communication and how it's being consumed. I guess my question is, how do you think labor should adapt to this?
1: I think that everyone in labor should pay attention to the fact that we have not been communicating with younger people the right way. And the attention span is also an issue, right? People have a lot going on with their lives. And
0: are you saying he doesn't pay attention?
1: No, I say he's got a lot going on in his life. So each of the things that he can pay attention to, he's trying to get me in trouble.
2: Yeah.
1: I can get in trouble on my own. So I just think in the podcast that I do, we don't usually do more than 20, 22 minutes. It is an attention span issue. At 20 minutes, I've got my producers waving to me and said, done. If I can't get it in 20 minutes, it's not worth saying because people will tune out. And I think that's a piece of it, right? If you're driving and you listen to a podcast, you can do that as opposed to have the radio on. You have alternatives as how you're going to ingest your information.
0: So that means nobody is listening to the show right now. Everybody tuned out over an hour ago.
1: Except you do segments.
0: I'm just kidding.
1: So you do.
0: Yeah,
1: segments,
0: we do. We take them. Right? We take the segments and then release the
1: and
0: segments.
1: You get bite-sized. Yeah. So yeah. It's the same thing.
0: I'm just
1: right?
0: having fun with it. So.
1: Okay.
0: So what do you think about that, Robert? You know, this the young younger the younger generation

0: and younger workers are consuming their content very differently. Mm-hmm. How do you think we should adapt?
1: I think what Steve
0: you're supposed to say everything you're doing, Randy. I'm just kidding.
1: Well, no, yeah, I'm just kidding. Absolutely. But I feel like you're obviously young in the
0: I'm younger
1: in
0: than labor. Steve.
1: you're still
0: I'm younger than him too.
1: Right. You're still considered young in the labor movement, right? Even though you have decades of experience.
0: True to a degree, yeah.
1: People before you should have adapted to younger workers, right? That's my opinion, and I think that's true to today, where there's still like all these Amazon workers that have now become Teamsters and operating without a contract, and they're doing all kinds of great work. They're now on this, right? They're now on this they're in the movement, in the labor movement. But workers, if we were able to do this years ago when it was more popular or whatever, podcasting is making its way back, but I'm talking about radio, I think we would have captured younger workers better. I think we would have captured them early on, right?
0: Isn't that incredible when you think about it? Radio still is a powerful mm-hmm. way to communicate, but your point that you just made, I think, is really valid for this discussion, and that is that radio, you know, and quite frankly, certain parties and certain super wealthy people really saturated the radio to a degree mm-hmm. that they controlled the narrative and message, and then we were absent. Like what we're saying is we were absent from it. And how this medium is sort of revisiting itself or reinventing itself is in the kind of podcast setting, right? Mm-hmm. So that's why we take our live radio show and then we turn it into a podcast and then we do it in more digestible chunks, but because we're trying to adapt to how that content is going to be taken in. The point is it's still here. It's just a slightly, you know, it's got a modern twist to everybody tuning in a certain, you know, AM station, and then that turned into FM, or which is crazy. You would think now AM is no one listens to AM, and it's not true. There's a ton of people that still listen to AM. I would say 25% of the cars I get into, there is a number of AM stations that are on their dial that they still kind of bounce between when they're driving to and from somewhere. Mm. And part of that's because AM has such a large, long reach. Its ability to actually go over a long geographical area is part of it. But secondarily, it's free and it's easily digestible. And, you know, working families who don't have a lot of extra money to be part of all these subscriptions or have Sirius XM or, you know, whatever it is, they have the ability to listen to something like this for free.
2: Mm-hmm. But you're in their car because we're one of the highest per capita commute places in the world. Mm-hmm. So it's a combination of both of those things. So you want to be in their vehicle every morning when they're going to work, right? So you get that bite size in that. It's not a short commute here, but you get that message in a way that you're not going to get to them any other way. It's when they're most accessible, if you would, to listen.
0: Right, and you've got them captive. Yep. That's how, you know, other individuals, I won't name their names, but that's how they really dominated the, you know, the market for a while and mm-hmm. really controlled the narrative. And quite frankly, when you really look back at some of the things that were said and done, pretty kookaloo. Like, how did they get away with that? Because there was nobody else. Mm-hmm. And so, all right, well, I guess I'll just listen to this. And then, eventually, you know, the repetitive information over and over again sticks.
1: Mm-hmm. Yeah, if only a labor leader at that time did exactly what we're doing now. Like, picked up the mic and just started blabbering about whatever it was at the time.
0: Are you saying we're blabbering here?
1: No, I meant, like, about a certain topic.
0: You just said we're blabbering. Okay.
3: That's rude.
0: Is that a young term? Is that a compliment?
1: I say that often. I like the word blabbering.
0: Is that blabbering. Good? Is it compliment? Yeah. Huh? We're going to have to do a poll here. We're going to have to ask everybody that listens, is blabbering a compliment or is it a shot at us?
1: Yeah. Maybe I shouldn't use blabbering.
2: You're backtracking here.
1: Yeah, I know, right? Now I'm
0: Robert, stick to your guns. Say blabbering is good.
1: So
2: even if it's not.
0: Even if yeah. it's not. Write it out, man.
1: What I meant to say was, you know, if only a labor leader at that time when all those other anti-union podcast or radio show hosts were talking about what they were talking about, was able to pick up the mic and talk about the issues their members are facing or the issues that matter to workers at the time. Mm-hmm. I think that should have been appropriate in that time. And but now we're playing catch up. You know, now we're trying to beat those airwaves. And I think in a lot of ways it's working, but I also think it's there's also a technological difference. A lot of people, when they get in their cars, they'll use Spotify, or they'll use, at least in my generation, right? I don't have AM, FM radio ready to go. Like, I don't even know where the button's at, actually, for that.
0: And
1: I don't
0: even know if I have a button. It says AM and FM right there on your dash. Right there. I promise you.
1: On my dash?
2: On your dashboard.
1: On my dashboard.
0: It's on your dash, okay. I promise you.
1: Well, I'll have to find it.
0: Soon
1: but
0: as
1: I'm
0: the
1: sure
0: show's
1: there.
0: Over, we're going to go out to your car, and I'm going to point to where it is.
1: I'm sure it's there. I just never used it.
0: And it should be AM 1050, KCAA 1050, and 106.5 FM.
1: No, I'm telling you.
0: What they should be on.
1: I've never used it. So.
2: And you won't be blabbering when you show them.
3: Mm-hmm. Robert, do you remember the... not Power Station. Lost it.
0: What? No, he's got a brain.
1: So I've used, so like when my mom
3: What was it I showed you
1: in
3: Needles?
1: Morning,
3: what was it I showed you in Needles?
1: Cruise Control.
3: Cruise Control.
1: I didn't even know that exists. It's a game changer. Cruise Control, it's a game changer.
0: It saves you from getting $700 tickets.
1: Yeah.
0: Cruise Control.
1: I learned after the fact. So.
0: Well, no, it saved you from more tickets.
1: From
0: if
1: more
0: you're
1: tickets.
0: Using it now,
1: yeah. Mm-hmm.
0: If some people will keep their foot in it and won't. Put it on cruise control, and they'll keep getting tickets.
1: Yeah, so like I can leave it at 90. I can leave it at like 80 miles per hour or whatever. I can just and I don't. My feet is off the. I'm acting like if it's brand new, huh? Like my feet are off the pedals. It's just cruising.
0: As long as you don't jump in the back seat and abandon the wheel too.
1: Yeah,
0: it doesn't drive. It's not self-driving.
1: You need a human operator there.
2: you don't want to go that road.
1: Yeah.
2: So I just want to extend an invitation to you while we're talking this now. Part of. Union podcast and radio shows across the country, the network that we're part of with Riverside Rank and File, there's over 200 in the country right now between podcast and radio shows. It sounds like a lot, but it's not.
0: Right.
2: 350 million.
0: It's a drop
2: people,
0: in the bucket.
2: It's not a lot.
0: Yeah.
2: And the people that do the podcast and the radio shows, some of us get together every Tuesday at 10 o'clock, and they're asking for you to come on that.
0: Well, so, we definitely should get – you can count on us getting on there. Get with Robert. Let's set up a schedule so that we can get on that and collaborate with all of those union podcasters and show hosts because we definitely want to help occupy the space. You know, I actually am hopeful that someday we will have a station that's all labor all the time. Not necessarily here, but at some point labor will have a place to house to where no matter what time of the day you tune in, it's going to be labor of some sort playing. There's probably enough content out there now to take it all and dump it into sections, into pieces to where you could have 24/7. We just got to kind of start to corral it. We're actually building that foundation and that infrastructure for us to house it ourselves if need be. But definitely, I think that that would be super, super advantageous for labor if there was one spot that they can all digitally connect to. Obviously, someone in New York can't listen to 1050 AM, but they can sure push a button and stream whatever is being played.
1: Or go to the podcast.
0: Or go to the podcast. Mm-hmm. But if you have a station, people do – a lot of times people – I'll turn on a certain station, I'll turn on a certain genre. They're not necessarily – thinking they want to listen to a specific song or a specific – just, I'll hear from labor. So it really doesn't matter what's playing in the lineup, right? It's like, oh, that sounds interesting. It's no different than the success of radio or the success of iTunes or the success of any of these formats where people are listening, XM radio, any of these formats. It's not like you're pressing a button and I want to specifically hear, Beat It from Michael Jackson. You're like, well, I want to listen to pop, right?
2: Mm-hmm. It's an area of interest.
0: Yeah, an area of interest. So an area of interest, if the area of interest is labor radio, then at any time of the day you tune in, you're going to hear one of these few hundred that are doing it. Mm-hmm. We got to usher them and try to get them in that space to where we're all hearing from each other. And the general public is more becoming more access to them.
2: Yeah. I appreciate that vision that you're putting out. I think a step in that direction is to take inventory of who's around us and what unions actually have podcasts, for example. I only have heard with what you're doing, United Domestic Workers have a podcast. Mm-hmm. Desmond Prescott from that group is coming on my podcast tomorrow.
1: Okay.
2: But I don't know who else has anything. I don't know that the Labor Council does. Mm-hmm. I just think it's an opportunity missed.
4: Yeah.
2: If these organizations are not doing this, where is the leadership that we're reaching out to workers in general? You know, I've known for a long time your approach is organizing. And in organizing, we need to be ahead of the curve. We need to be reaching people. We shouldn't be reactive, right? And we talk about us being reactive in this format. We are. We've been negligent to some degree in labor, getting to a point that only now we're starting to do this. You've been doing this now for a couple of years, is it?
0: Yeah, 3 years.
2: 3 years. Congratulations for that. But who else has? That's it. I don't know anyone else has a labor radio program.
0: And hopefully we can get that to change. Yeah. And I think that you know, and I've been, you know, we've been at the Labor Council. We've been at a lot of places, and we're kind of agitating the space. And I've invited people on, and I go through my rap afterwards and explain how powerful this can be and how powerful it is to some degree. And, you know, I explain that all these potential that we have, like we have – also a 24/7 stations called the Worker Power Radio Network.
1: Teamsters Radio Network.
0: Yeah, the Teamsters Radio Network. Right now, that's what you, when you came into the breezeway, excuse me, the courtyard, that's what you heard playing in there.
2: Yep.
0: So we already have this platform set up. Mm-hmm. And you know how easy it is for us to take a podcast and just take it into the server and play it at a certain time? And literally just start stacking it. So we can do it. It's just we need the rest of labor needs to start doing it. We're doing the radio part of it right now, just playing music, because we're just getting people used to that resource being out there. And starting in a few months, I'm going to press more where we start using it more to like do an announcement, or we send out the link and we want you all to tune in at 2 o'clock or at 5 o'clock, we're going to give you a quick report on this, or we're going to give you an update on something that's going on that we think a lot of people may want to listen to, and then we're going to test it.
1: Well, we also run TeamShare Advantage ads on it too, right. Advertisements for the small businesses that Mark communicates with almost on a daily basis. And they do, like, you know, for example, I'm Robert, I have a taco shop. We have Taco Tuesdays, $5 or $2 a taco or something, you know, like that's, you know, things that we do. But I'm interested to hear what you guys do. Like, do you guys do, you said they're on Tuesdays. What do you guys talk about?
2: We talk about the different episodes and different shows that each have planned for, that did the week before, and what mm-hmm. they had planned that week.
1: Oh, nice.
2: And we share content, mm. right? So there's really good content from some of these shows. Mm-hmm. There's a spectrum, right?
0: Yeah.
2: But, I mean, if we're talking about building which are the vision you have, which is great, why not on the same week, all of us on some day or some broadcast say the same issue that we push
1: mm-hmm.
2: as a way of walking into this? It's not going to happen overnight, but it's going to happen because we take deliberate steps to make it happen, mm. right? So whether it's an event, whether it's something that you're doing or another union's doing that we all need to get behind.
0: So you said it's on Tuesday at 8 a.m., right?
2: It's Tuesday at 10 o'clock.
0: Oh, 10 o'clock.
2: Our time.
0: Okay.
2: And there are people get on from D.C. There's people from the Northwest.
0: Mark,
2: people from
0: can you make sure you get on that?
2: Yeah. Yep. So it's your start, anyone that you designate
0: yeah.
2: can get on.
0: Let's start right. And it's every week, right?
2: It's every week.
0: Okay.
2: It's every week.
0: See?
2: And I think this.
0: Fixed.
2: Yep. A man of action. There we go. So,
0: well, you know, obviously you see we're doing our billboards, we've yep. got the buses. You know, clearly as an organization, we're doing a lot of things that the rest are not doing.
2: Not doing.
0: But. You know, hopefully that's not, I'm not saying this to like talk down. It's more of like a friendly challenge. Hey, others can do it too.
2: It's about telling the truth.
0: Yeah. And imagine if every yeah. union had a billboard.
2: Yep.
0: They wouldn't be just littered with only attorneys.
2: Yep.
0: I mean, what attorneys have, what it seems like injury attorneys have 75% of the billboards, but
1: yeah.
2: And the ads on television,
0: you know, and then yesterday we flipped the yeah. billboard to have some of our 7-Up drivers and workers there, and man, immediately, man, it was up, and just in a few minutes, mm-hmm. we started getting texts right away. Hey, man, saw that, and then somebody sent a picture and a text, and they saw themselves up on the
1: their
0: on the
1: management
0: billboard.
1: Even saw it because mm-hmm. they use it's actually on the billboard going towards UKIPA. And their management even saw like their billboards. So it's amazing to see like what it can be used for, right? It can be used for you, or it could be against you, against the employer. So it's really cool.
0: That is right. All the billboards in just a matter of 20 or 30 minutes can be used to send a tough message if need
2: be. Tough message. That's right. I really hate to say it. There's too much of labor that's asleep at this moment when they most need to be awake and fighting. You're looking in a very awake way of taking advantage of every opportunity.
0: Mm-hmm. You know, it's interesting. I was talking about at the beginning of the show how tired I was, and I wanted to take a nap during the show. So you're right.
1: Yeah. Uh-huh. Sleep at the wheel.
0: Yeah. Some of us are asleep at the wheel.
2: I don't think we'd get away with that now with the cameras and trucks and stuff. Years ago, I did 10 years as a yellow freight driver, and I don't know if I could function with all the stuff that they have in the trucks watching the drivers now.
1: Yeah, how do you feel about now? I mean, I didn't know you were a truck driver. How do you feel about now they want to replace human operators like yourself once was with AI?
2: It's offensive. I don't trust it. And I think you said earlier that there's too much the profit factor in the AI that we shouldn't trust it. Do you trust corporate America? If you are a worker, you're active in a union or not, do you really trust corporate America with your life? Mm-hmm. And that's really the question. And so the AI in their hands is not trustworthy. It's not something that we should put our life in danger for.
1: Yeah.
2: I trust Teamster truck drivers on the road because I was one. I knew my fellow yellow freight drivers. Unfortunately, that doesn't exist as a company anymore. But I know they really cared about doing a damn good job.
0: And, you know, joking aside, let's use the sleep issue. There's a rule that a commercial driver, anytime feeling fatigued, has a right to pull over and take a nap. And you know, you obviously have to record it correctly and you have to report it correctly. But, you know, we helped create that rule a long time ago because you don't want fatigued drivers on the road falling asleep with a vehicle that runs people over. And that creates a very safe environment. I know, you know, we joke about it and, you know, the employer wants to frown upon it, but too bad. Like I've obviously represented drivers for over 30 years. And whenever I have an employer trying to bring down discipline on a driver that is used their fatigue provision, I'm always like, go for it. Mm-hmm. Let's see how that works out for you in the end.
2: Exactly.
0: Let's see how that works out for you because all of your drivers are going to be out of service real fast. If you decide to try to come down, you know, regardless of what you may think the person's doing, don't even go there. Always let the driver do what they got to do to protect the road.
2: I don't know anyone in the community of our people in the public that would do anything but want to make sure that people are safe on the road driving trucks.
0: Right next to them.
2: Right next to them.
0: Right.
2: It's intimidating to people that aren't used to being in trucks. That there's so many trucks on the road.
0: Yeah, I witnessed this literally the aftermath of this horrific accident about a year ago on 95 in Arizona, making a right onto 62 California. And this truck coming up 95 fell asleep and blew right through a red light, full speed, you know, 65 miles an hour, and not only went through the intersection, took out two cars that were going through the intersection, then went right over the top of a gas station pumps and then right into the front of the gas station's wow. Yeah, the gas station's, you know, not lobby, but you know, the retail area.
3: The store.
0: And, you know, and the driver fell asleep.
2: Yep.
0: The driver fell asleep. The first thing I know immediately is that's not a union driver. Like, no driver has to work under those conditions. Let's get one thing clear. However, a union driver knows that they're protected and that they could lay down. They could take that break. They can stop. They can notify dispatch and say, this is what I'm doing. Regardless of what you think I should do, this is what I'm doing. That's what creates the safe environment. Corporations have convinced enough people to change the industry enough to where now most of the roads are dominated by non-union drivers that people feel unsafe because of those stories I just laid out. It is very rare that you see a union driver get in an accident.
2: As a union driver, we would do our circle check and make sure that the vehicle was safe to take out, and we would refuse to take the vehicle out if it wasn't safe. If you're non-union, that is putting yourself in danger of not having a job, because non-union, they're going to threaten you. In a union job, where you're a union driver, you're going to take something out that's going to endanger you or the public, and you got a union behind you.
0: About 25 years ago, another driver story that people in the Inland Empire might be able to remember. About 25 years ago, a flatbed truck carrying some pipe, concrete pipe, coming down the Cajon Pass, the straps broke and the pipe rolled off and rolled right onto a vehicle and killed all the passengers in the vehicle next to him. When the driver was, you know, obviously questioned by the higher patrol, you know, at the scene of the accident, the driver had actually tried to flag the straps and flag the load, the strap of the load, and the company told him he had to take it out. Now, what the driver didn't realize, and the driver ultimately ended up going to prison for this, mm-hmm. because the driver has a right to say, I'm just not driving it. Yep. I don't know what to tell you. Mm-hmm. In a that was a non-union driver. Yep. In a non-union environment, the driver feels like they got to violate the law, or else their job is at stake. A union driver knows immediately, I don't know what to tell you, I just ain't taking it out. Like, mm-hmm. those straps are faulty. This thing needs to be red tagged. Whatever it is, they know that they're gonna be able to draw that line. Right. And for those that remember, because it was all over the news, and it was something that was talked about for a few days after that, those of us in the industry recognize that problem immediately. Most people won't remember the first part of it, which is that the driver had flagged the problem and then felt pressured into it. And then they don't understand the rules of that, right? They only know about how the stuff rolled off and hit the other car and caused such a devastating accident. The reality is that's happening every single day in our environment, not just for drivers, but on a different level for warehouse people, for workers. And you know, anyway, I'm just blabbering.
2: You mentioned environment. So there's another part of environment with all the warehouses and the trucks. Riverside and San Bernardino counties are the two most air-polluted counties in the country. If you're a member of the public, you should want to see that the union represents all of these workers, because if you get in negotiations, you can also advocate for the public that company is responsible for cleanup. There's a way of binding the community with the union in terms of how we advocate together. And we should be in this together. The community should want all of these facilities to be union, because that's the basics to start fixing this problem. I don't know if that's something that the public is aware of, mm-hmm. that these are the two most air-polluted counties in the country because of all of the clusters of warehouses and trucking that's here. Mm-hmm.
1: I think the community is aware of it. I actually started,
0: they're choking on it.
1: Yeah, I actually started in political activism with warehousing, and I immediately
0: noticed.
1: You were
0: like 12 when you did that, huh?
1: Like 13, yeah.
0: Yeah, no kidding. We're not actually joking.
1: That's how I actually met one of our staff members, Carlos Gonzalez, on this local. But I still passionate about it because I teamed up with Liuna. I asked Carlos with the Teamsters to come out and help, because warehousing is really, and the smog from it is not caused by the warehouse, it's caused by the truck. Right. Yep. Is literally killing. I have asthma. It literally sucks during the summer, especially with the fires combined. You know, and all this is to say is that I think the community is aware of it. It's our leaders, elected leaders, who need to start
0: creating
1: getting
0: policy
1: involved.
0: To deal with it.
1: Yep. And unions, too. I believe, like I said before, before you came on, we can have a society that can balance good warehousing policy with good labor, because I know the carpenters and the building trades build these damn things. But they also need to be, and I tell this to the building trades too, so I can say it publicly, you guys need to help us organize the workers after, you know, the Amazon project. Everyone should be on that, right? So anyways, that's just me blabbering about warehouse.
2: All the labor agreements that we want the construction unions to have afterwards we want to make sure these are all union jobs. Mm-hmm. It's like, it doesn't end there.
1: Yeah.
2: Once the place is up,
1: right? Once you built it. Yeah. So it's, I think, yeah. So, and your podcast too, what success have you had with it? Like, I know you've had on Labor Leaders as Randy, you're going to have tomorrow, what was it from UDW,
2: Desmond,
1: right?
2: Prescott.
1: Desmond Prescott, yep. Who's also part of the Labor Council. What successes have you had with the podcast? I know for us, we really enjoy really going back after and listening to the podcast and seeing all the amazing success we've had with other labor leaders and elected officials. What have you guys?
0: Before he answers that, I got a live response to something that was said here from a former driver, a retired driver. Mm-hmm. On more times than I can count on one hand, was I expected to leave a facility with an overweight trailer. Mm-hmm. All I would have to do was tell the dispatcher to sign my paperwork saying I was told to, and he never had to leave. In other words,
2: liability.
0: Right, right. Yeah. Like, oh, whatever. Like, you guys sign off on this. I'm releasing.
1: But it's not liability on the driver, though.
0: That's correct.
1: Right.
0: He's like, you know, and clearly that was this driver's way of, in a fun way, kind of saying, all right, well, you're taking me off the hook. You go ahead and do it. Again, a union driver understands. I'm sorry for jumping out. Like when I get the live stuff happening,
2: I appreciate
0: the feedback. I always like it. Yeah.
2: I appreciate the feedback. So as far as we're only in our 12th show, right?
1: Oh, wow.
2: And we've gone, I can't judge in the same way that you had 3 years of success here, but we have 8 podcasts, United American Network, and we're now the second most watched out of those podcasts. So nice. I can say that much. In 3 months, we've gone to brand new to being the second most watched.
0: Oh, nice.
2: Wow. The Joy of Democracy is the most watched of our programs. Joy Silva, who is the chair of the Democratic Party in Riverside, is that's her program. Straight Out of Riverside is probably the third most watched out of our programs. Mm-hmm. There's someone that does high school and community college sports, and they got regular following. So
1: okay.
2: There's a bit of a spectrum. I'm the only union podcast out of our group.
1: Oh, okay. And that's the same group that's on Tuesdays, right?
2: Well, no, that's across the country.
1: Oh, got it.
2: The podcast network across the country are people that have their own podcast, mm-hmm. from the East Coast to here to the Northwest.
1: About labor.
2: That's
1: because
2: just union.
1: We're part of the Labor Radio Network. Is that similar, right?
0: No, that's a different one.
1: That's a different one?
0: Yeah,
1: okay.
0: Similar, though.
1: Okay.
2: Yep.
1: Yeah.
2: And there's someone that has something that says Power Hour 2. That's not you. That's up in the, I think they're in the Bay Area.
1: Oh, interesting.
2: So it's a similar name. I had to call mine Riverside Rank and File because there is another one out
1: Rank
2: there
1: that's
2: Rank and File. Mm-hmm. So that's why I always say Riverside, because otherwise I'm violating something or other, I guess.
1: Yeah. There's also another great podcast I actually listened to alongside. It's called The Valley Labor Report. Randy was on it once.
0: Yeah, those guys do a good job.
1: Really good job. Like, it's a bunch of young labor activists. They're union members as well that they run this show. It's really good. You should check it out. The Valley Labor Report. It's the only union radio show in the South. And they air out of, what is it, Louisiana?
0: No, right. I think it's Georgia, isn't it?
1: Or something like
0: Alabama,
1: that.
0: Alabama, something.
1: Alabama, that's what it is. Yeah, it's Alabama. Alabama, yeah. And they do amazing content. So we should all connect one time over Zoom and just collaborate on something, you know, because this is really cool.
2: Yep. Make it happen.
1: Yeah.
0: Make it happen, Robert.
1: Yeah.
2: Mm-hmm. We have to
0: get it done. Quit talking about it.
2: Put the young person to work.
1: Yeah, right.
2: Job security.
1: All right. So that's what we tell Mark all the time. AI can replace Mark at any moment.
0: We only got a couple minutes left. Steve, you want to close up on anything?
2: No, I just appreciate the chance to come on your show. I mean, you've got the senior aspect of this, that you're 3 years and you got seniority. And we just need to nudge people. When you came onto my podcast, you challenged the rest of the labor leaders to step it up. And we need to tell the truth to each other. And that's the truth. There is a certain amount of people that are asleep at the switch. Maybe it's good meeting people in their own way. It's time to wake up, and it's time to lead. And use the podcast as a wedge to make that happen. Mm-hmm. We have support out there that our listeners want to see something happen, and we'll get the reactions like you just got, that we're telling the truth to people.
0: Yeah. Last year we had some things happening during one of our open enrollments and a change with one of our health and welfare trust funds. And we used this format to do exactly what needed to be done, which is take 45 minutes and literally talk through all the things that would help everybody deal with whatever those questions were coming up. And guess what? We watched the confusion and the misinformation completely start to dissipate, because it just becomes a very powerful tool. And there's a lot of things that we can use this platform for. I've got a lot of ideas that we're going to be trying to work through, but I'm just, you pointing it out, I wanted to bring it up. Like, you could be very creative with this space.
2: You'd be very creative with the space. I'll tell you, with the work that's being done with Amazon that you guys are all involved with, use my space to have those folks come on. Mm-hmm. The more that the younger workers end up getting on various podcasts and whatnot, they're going to be better at how they reach out to people, that more people listening. Let's collectivize this. Each of us have our thing that we're doing. Let's bring this to bear, that we use the strength together.
0: Absolutely. Yeah. So we got, what, 2 minutes? 2 minutes, Mark? Minute and a half or two? Something like that?
3: Minute 45.
0: Yeah. Yeah, and this is how we're building worker power in the Inland Empire, the way we're building worker power in the Inland Empire. Did you want to close on anything, Robert?
1: No,
0: you
1: got, I'm good.
0: You know, you look like you want to say something over there, something to us old people.
2: But we picked on him enough.
1: No, I'm all good. No, nothing.
0: I always love catching him by surprise sometimes. Wait, what? He's like, what? And you know, Robert, you're always such a good sport about it. We appreciate that. We really do.
1: Thanks for the bullying.
0: Yeah.
1: I'm just kidding.
0: Even better. Even better. He's all, thanks for it. He takes a shot in this. I'm just kidding. You know, we're building worker power in the Inland Empire. And the way we're building worker power in the Inland Empire, like I said, I'm asleep at the wheel today.
1: Jesus.
0: My rip is not going as well as it normally does. Huh. Anyway, you know, we got the billboards, got the buses, you know, we're knocking on doors. We got Teamster Advantage program. We're in more than, 25 chambers of commerce across the system. And we're encouraging workers to talk to one another, to organize, to build a union, to get a collective bargaining agreement. Talk to your friends. Talk to your family. Talk to your neighbors. Encourage them to build worker power, because worker power is what's really going to fix a lot of these problems in our country. And we're doing that right here on the Worker Power Hour. Longtime organizer, first-time radio host. 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
5: NBC News Radio, I'm Jim Roop. Police say two suspects are dead. All of the kids are safe in an active shooting situation at the Islamic Center of San Diego. San Diego Police Chief Scott Wall confirms three adult victims at the mosque are also dead. The two suspects, believed to be ages 17 and 19, appear to have died from self-inflicted gunshot wounds. Wall says the investigation into a motive is underway.
6: Obviously, these things don't typically just happen on a whim. And the information that we knew preceding it is what we're actively looking into. And once we get that information verified and assembled, we will provide it.
5: Wall calls the incident a community's worst nightmare. President Trump says a planned military attack against Iran that was set for tomorrow has been held off. In a post on Truth Social, Trump says the leaders of Qatar, Saudi Arabia, and the UAE telling him serious negotiations are taking place and they believe a deal will be reached. Trump says the deal would be acceptable to the U.S. and all Middle Eastern nations because it includes no nuclear weapons for Iran. A fast-moving Southern California brush fire is prompting mandatory evacuation orders. Ventura County Fire PIO Andrew Dowd says the so-called Sandy Fire in Simi Valley has reached several hundred acres, and operations are ongoing to fight the blaze.
7: We have at least 200 firefighters actively engaged in this firefight, both from the air and from the ground. So we have fixed-wing aircraft making retardant drops on the fire's edge and ahead of the fire to help slow the spread.
5: It broke out earlier today on a dry hillside in an area full of mountainous brush that surrounds homes valued in the millions. The conditions of the crew members on a pair of jets that crashed during an air show in Idaho have been updated. One crew member receiving non-life-threatening injuries. The other three crew members were unhurt and medically cleared. Jim Roop, NBC News Radio.
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5: A Los Angeles Jewish institution was targeted in a terrorism plot recently stopped by federal officials.
9: Mohammed Bekir Saad Dawood al-Sayedi, the alleged mastermind behind the planned terror attacks, was recently arrested. Authorities say the Iraqi national is a commander of the terrorist organization Kataib Hezbollah. The U.S. Attorney's Office says al-Sayedi recently attempted to carry out attacks on Jewish cultural places of interest in New York, Los Angeles, and Scottsdale, Arizona. The specific locations in Los Angeles and Arizona have not been named. Al-Sayedi is facing life in prison if convicted as charged. I'm Daniel Martindale.
5: President Trump's considering building a permanent helipad at the White House. That's according to multiple reports that say the permanent helipad would be used for the new Marine One helicopter. The latest version of the president's helicopter reportedly is more likely to burn grass than the previous one. This would be the latest renovation to the White House grounds spearheaded by the president, with other projects including building a ballroom and overhauling the Rose Garden. A new study has found a brain chemistry difference in people with anxiety.
10: Scientists at the University of California found that people with anxiety disorders have lower levels of choline, a nutrient needed for healthy brain function. The strongest difference was noted in the prefrontal cortex, the area tied to emotional control and decision-making. Researchers say the discovery is the first clear chemical brain pattern linked and could lead to new nutrition-based treatments. I'm Lisa Carton.
5: Southwest Airlines is praising one of its pilots for buying pizza for stranded passengers during a delayed flight at Reagan National Airport. The airline posting pictures of the pilot identified as First Class Officer James on social media last week. He reportedly stepped off a delayed flight, ordered enough pizza for everyone, then served it to passengers himself. The airline praising James for showing compassion and initiative during a stressful situation. I'm Jim Roop.
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5: NBC News Radio, I'm Jim Roop. Police say two suspects are dead. All of the kids are safe in an active shooting situation at the Islamic Center of San Diego. San Diego Police Chief Scott Wall confirms three adult victims at the mosque are also dead. The two suspects, believed to be ages 17 and 19, appear to have died from self-inflicted gunshot wounds. Wall says the investigation into a motive is underway.
6: Obviously, these things don't typically just happen on a whim. And the information that we knew preceding it is what we're actively looking into. And once we get that information verified and assembled, we will provide it.
5: Wall calls the incident a community's worst nightmare. President Trump says a planned military attack against Iran that was set for tomorrow has been held off. In a post on Truth Social, Trump says the leaders of Qatar, Saudi Arabia, and the UAE telling him serious negotiations are taking place and they believe a deal will be reached. Trump says the deal would be acceptable to the U.S. and all Middle Eastern nations because it includes no nuclear weapons for Iran. A fast-moving Southern California brush fire is prompting mandatory evacuation orders. Ventura County Fire PIO Andrew Dowd says the so-called Sandy Fire in Simi Valley has reached several hundred acres, and operations are ongoing to fight the blaze.
7: We have at least 200 firefighters actively engaged in this firefight, both from the air and from the ground. So we have fixed-wing aircraft making retardant drops on the fire's edge and ahead of the fire to help slow the spread.
5: It broke out earlier today on a dry hillside in an area full of mountainous brush that surrounds homes valued in the millions. The conditions of the crew members on a pair of jets that crashed during an air show in Idaho have been updated. One crew member receiving non-life-threatening injuries, the other three crew members were unhurt and medically cleared. Jim Roop, NBC News Radio.
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13: A Los Angeles Jewish institution was targeted in a terrorism plot recently stopped by federal officials.
14: Mohammed Becker Saad Dawood al-Sayedi, the alleged mastermind behind the planned terror attacks, was recently arrested. Authorities say the Iraqi national is a commander of the terrorist organization Kataib Hezbollah. The U.S. Attorney's Office says al-Sayedi recently attempted to carry out attacks on Jewish cultural places of interest in New York, Los Angeles, and Scottsdale, Arizona. The specific locations in Los Angeles and Arizona have not been named. Al-Sayedi is facing life in prison if convicted as charged. I'm Daniel Martindale.
13: President Trump's considering building a permanent helipad at the White House. That's according to multiple reports that say the permanent helipad would be used for the new Marine One helicopter. The latest version of the president's helicopter reportedly is more likely to burn grass than the previous one. This would be the latest renovation to the White House grounds spearheaded by the president, with other projects including building a ballroom and overhauling the Rose Garden. A new study has found a brain chemistry difference in people with anxiety.
10: Scientists at the University of California found that people with anxiety disorders have lower levels of choline, a nutrient needed for healthy brain function. The strongest difference was noted in the prefrontal cortex, the area tied to emotional control and decision-making. Researchers say the discovery is the first clear chemical brain pattern linked and could lead to new nutrition-based treatments. I'm Lisa Carton.
13: Southwest Airlines is praising one of its pilots for buying pizza for stranded passengers during a delayed flight at Reagan National Airport. The airline posting pictures of the pilot identified as First Class Officer James on social media last week. He reportedly stepped off a delayed flight, ordered enough pizza for everyone, then served it to passengers himself. The airline praising James for showing compassion and initiative during a stressful situation. I'm Jim Roop.
15: How you doing? 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

0: This is the Tom Hartman Program.
1: Hey, top of the Tuesday to you. What happens when a president stops obeying the Constitution and the law? I mean, we actually have this right now. What do we do about this? Also, did Trump just ask China and Russia to help him gut the war crimes court? And is this the biggest insider trading scheme in American history? And if so, why isn't somebody in jail? All that in the first hour of the program today. In our second hour, why did Trump's own lawyer walk out the door? This is a shocking story. Also, will Trump fire the referee because he lost the game? And a geeky science, are your dreams real in another universe? In the third hour of our program, our one guest today, Sabrina Hake, author of Hake Take over on Substack. Is Fox News engaging in consumer fraud? They claim that they're a news channel, but what if there's something entirely different and perhaps even governed by different laws? And seriously, are we looking at this again? Should the church be running the government? Apparently the Trump people think so. So a lot to talk about today. My op-ed today over at HartmanReport.com is titled, very straightforward fashion, as sort of a variation on yesterday's What Happens? What happens when a president stops obeying the Constitution? You know, back when I was a kid in Lansing, Michigan, back in the day, my dad told me that, you know, when he volunteered for the Army in 1954 to go fight, turned out the war ended while he was in boot camp, so, you know, he ended up being part of the occupation forces in Japan, but, he was ready to go. And that his army buddies who did fight in Europe and in Asia, that the thing that made the difference between us and those countries we were fighting, Germany, Japan, Spain, Italy, was that in America, a cop can't kick in your door without a warrant, without a good reason. A president can't help himself to the treasury or take a king's gifts. And soldiers don't kill people without Congress saying, okay. I mean, even the cop shows we watched on TV back in the day had police regularly being turned away from people's doors for lack of a warrant. Remember that? I mean, this used to be a thing, right? In the 50s, 60s, 70s, 80s, even the 90s. My dad believed, you know, with the uncomplicated faith of a man who'd watched what happened when those rules disappear in Germany, for example, that America was, you know, a great country, that we could become a good thing. You know, I've been thinking about my Eisenhower Republican father here for a lot lately, because the thing he assumed would never happen in this country is actually happening right now, right in front of us. I mean, yesterday, the Justice Department announced the creation of a $1.776 billion slush fund, basically, to give to Donald Trump if he wants. And he's already said he wanted $10 billion. If you don't think a couple hundred million of that is going to go to Donald Trump or his kids, I got a bridge to sell you. And to prepay his right-wing violent army, as far as anybody can tell. Representative Jamie Raskin, who is also a constitutional scholar, said this is a political grievance fund. You know, the 14th Amendment, and it's going to go to pay off the January 6 people. Well, here's what the 14th Amendment says about that. Quote, neither the United States nor any state shall assume or pay any debt or obligation incurred in aid of insurrection or rebellion against the United States. Now, of course, they were speaking of the Civil War at the time, but how is January 6th different? I mean, you know, it was an attempted insurrection. In fact, a number of the people were convicted by juries of their peers of that crime, of sedition. I mean, this isn't some obscure gray area of the Constitution. And it would be one thing if this was an isolated crime, but it's not. Trump is committing these crimes on a regular basis. Article 1 of the Constitution says only Congress can make war. Trump starts bombing Iran without even telling Congress, much less asking for their permission. We passed the 1973 War Powers Act, which says that the United States, the president, can respond with military force if our country is attacked. But our country was never attacked. So, A, he's in violation of that. But then it says, even if we are attacked and the president responds with violence, he has to, within 60 days, go to Congress and ask for permission to continue. Well, it's more than 60 days. We have a law against murder. Trump has been killing people in the Caribbean in small boats. We've signed international treaties against this. Trump's in violation of those treaties. The double tap strike, a clear violation of American law, the Uniform Code of Military Justice, and international treaties. And when the Senate tried to rein him in, he said that the War Powers Act is unconstitutional. He posted that over on that sewer, his Nazi-infested social media site. This is extrajudicial killing. The Constitution forbids in two different places, Article 1 and Article 2, the acceptance of gifts from foreign governments. But, you know, Trump is taking a $400 plane from Qatar, $400 million plane from Qatar. Jared took $2 billion. Trump's sons took billions of dollars. I mean, when Jamie Raskin pointed this out, Carolyn Leavitt, the White House press secretary, literally laughed. The Fourth Amendment says that you can't kick in someone's door or arrest someone without a warrant issued by a judge. The right of the people to be secure in their persons, houses, papers, and effects against unreasonable searches and seizures shall not be violated, and no warrants shall issue but upon probable cause. I mean, nonetheless, ICE is kicking in doors and smashing people's car windows and dragging people off. This is the general warrant, these ICE so-called warrants, that the Fourth Amendment was written to stop. The Impoundment Control Act of 74 says the president has to spend money that Congress appropriates. Trump is defying that. The Epstein Files Transparency Act says that he has to release all the files. He's defying that. You got, you know, the Logan Act being violated by Jared Kushner. You got the Hatch Act being trampled by Hegseth's campaigning in Kentucky. There's the Take Care Clause of Article 2 of the Constitution that says that the president has to make sure the laws are followed. ICE agents are accused of murdering Renee Good and Alex Preddy, but Trump is hiding the evidence so that the local prosecutors can't investigate, much less prosecute. I mean, you add all this stuff up, and this is not like Nixon, where he was just, you know, randomly, occasionally committing some crime to try to cover up some, you know, little crime. This is how authoritarians move. This is how authoritarian movements break democracies. I mean, Germany and Japan were here before, Spain too. And we didn't like, you know, having to go to war and lose 700,000 Americans to fight that back. The deepest damage, though, is to what my father believed in, which is the global understanding that America is the country where the law applies even to the most powerful. Every dictator on earth is taking notes right now, and the next time we try to talk to them about, you know, the rule of law, they're going to laugh at our faces. So what do we do? Democrats need to be holding hearings right now. They need to be holding shadow hearings like the one they did last week about the Epstein files. They need to be doing these hearings, looking into the crimes that are being committed by Donald Trump and his sons and the people in his administration. We can't afford, you know, if a Democrat is elected president in 28, which is going to be a huge lift, by the way, but if a Democrat is elected, we can't afford another 2 years like Merrick Garland pissed away back in, you know, in 2021 and 22. We've got to hit the ground running. We've got to get ready. The Democrats need to be identifying these crimes, calling them out, calling for prosecution, building prosecutorial cases. You know, John Mitchell, Richard Nixon's attorney general, went to prison. Todd Blanche and Pam Bondi need to, too.
0: This is the Tom Hartman Program.
1: And it starts with Democrats holding hearings. Call your legislators and tell them, start holding hearings on these crimes. They can do it. They don't need to be official. They can do it. True leaders do not benefit themselves, but work to meet our common needs. I mean, that's the difference between a bully and a parasite and a true leader. Bullies will pretend to protect us while actually using us to guard their own privilege. But they can be stopped. 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We can get there together and prosper together. Here's how to start. 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

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One of the most important features of the American experiment is often overlooked. This nation began as a rebellion against monarchy and the doctrine of divine right. And the founders codified that by creating a secular constitution, no religious test, no state religion, and a clear separation between church and state. They understood the dangers of combining religion and government and designed a system to prevent it. But that system requires ongoing attention. Recent events have highlighted how that boundary can be tested, how religion and government can begin to intersect in ways that raise constitutional concerns. And those intersections don't remain isolated. They influence policy, rights, and the broader direction of the country. 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

0: about 20, just about 23 minutes past the hour. Donald Trump just asked China and Russia to help him gut the war crimes court. The Financial Times dropped a story this morning that should stop you cold. At last week's summit in Beijing, Donald Trump reportedly floated an idea to Xi Jinping. He wants the United States, China, and Russia to team up against the International Criminal Court. That's the one court on earth that can prosecute genocide and crimes against humanity. And here's the kicker. Trump's close ally, Israeli Prime Minister Benjamin Netanyahu, is wanted by that very court for crimes against humanity, including using starvation as a weapon. Our president is allegedly trying to dismantle the world's only war crimes court to protect an equally corrupt friend. Three nuclear powers ganging up to kill accountability is not diplomacy. It's a wrecking ball aimed at the rule of law. This is just so wrong. In my opinion, this is an impeachable offense, too. Let's cut a deal with China and Russia to end the criminal court at the same time that Donald Trump is committing war crimes. He knows he could be held accountable. Meanwhile, is this the biggest insider trading scheme in American history? Here's a story the media is barely whispering about. Trump's own disclosures show he personally ran thousands of stock trades in 3 months worth between $220 and $750 million while he's signing executive orders, threatening wars, and moving markets with a single post on his Nazi-infested social media site. He bought Dell stock, for example, in February. In May, he stood in the White House and told Americans to go buy Dell. The stock exploded. It hit an all-time high. He did the same thing with NVIDIA. Then he did it with Intel. Then he did it with Palantir. Then he did it with Boeing, companies his own government regulates and pays. Every president since LBJ used a blind trust. And Trump's own Treasury Secretary said a private citizen who traded this way would have the SEC at their door. I mean, Martha Stewart, for God's sake, did 5 months in prison for saving $45,000 with a little inside information. Trump paid a $200 late fee for hiding this information. You know, there shouldn't be two systems of justice anymore. But there are right now under Trump, under the Republicans. There's one for them, where they get away with whatever the hell they want, and one for the rest of us, where we don't. This is just obscene. It's absolutely obscene. Roger in Seattle. Hey, Roger, what's on your mind today?
1: Well, I wanted to pass on some programming ideas from my local public station where I'm hearing you right now, KBCS in Bellevue, Washington. Right before you, I was just about ready to look it up on the program schedule, but they had an interview. A college professor has a regular show, but he had Jamel Bowie from the New York Times interview. And what I was hoping was, is there a way to encourage more of your, you know, wisest people in the universe audience to continue using college vocabulary whenever possible, rather than the billionaire Dumbo's idea of having only the eighth grade vocabulary used?
0: All right. I'm assuming anyway, Jamel was speaking in polysyllabic terms.
1: For those who haven't been to college, then they can get an idea. Well, maybe I'll go back, yeah, you know, now that I'm 30 or 40, yeah, to college and take a college course, even though I only went to high school.
0: I get it, Roger. I get it.
1: And then could you also use hip-hop maybe as a basis for, like, Garrison Keillor did with church hymns that everybody knows, you know, Amazing Grace, but he put neat, you know, funny words to it.
0: I get it. Roger, I got to run. Thanks for the suggestion. 27 minutes past the hour. We'll be back with your calls in just a minute.
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0: Occupying the media 3 hours a day, 5 days a week, right here. I'll be right back with your calls.

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5: Hey, Tom Hartman here. In my new book, Threshold, The Crisis of Western Culture, I'm looking at the deteriorating state of our planet, where the dynamics of environmental, economic, and population change are boiling over the limits within which society can function. I'll be busting the myths and ideologies of religious fundamentalism, capitalism run amok, male domination and hierarchy, and militarism that are draining our world of its natural and human resources and engendering the suffering of millions for the benefit of a few. Threshold examines cultures that have thrived from the mother city of Corral, Peru to modern Denmark, and targets five areas of policy, national, religious, economic, corporate, and environmental, for specific and immediate reform. Radical in scope and boldness, but simple in its common sense logic, my book Threshold illustrates the mistakes we have made as a culture, as a country, and as individuals, and provides the inspiration and motivation that you're looking for to build a better, more sustainable world for all. It's available in fine bookstores everywhere. Threshold.
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1: You can feel it in the air.
0: Welcome back. 34 minutes past the hour. So what's on your mind today? There's a lot going on. But, you know, we have an openly, nakedly, proudly criminal presidency. And a bunch of criminals around him. And they're preparing to steal $1.7 billion from you and me. I mean, this is just astonishing. And why aren't the Democrats holding hearings? Why isn't, why aren't Hakeem Jeffries and Chuck Schumer on television literally every hour just raising holy hell about this? Why is it left to Jamie Raskin? What happened to Democratic leadership? Inquiring minds want to know. Paul in Woodinville, Washington. Hey, Paul, what's on your mind today?
2: Yeah, hi, Tom. Your story about Trump's stock trades, if you want to give the factual details, remind people that Trump has profited off thousands of stock trades since the beginning of this year, may have profited as much as $750 million. And how much, say he got $500 million, half a billion dollars.
0: Mm-hmm.
2: So in a market, Tom, that has essentially gone nowhere.
0: Yeah.
2: I'd love to hear what Larry in Los Angeles thinks about this, but the market has yo-yoed since Trump took office again between 45,000 and 50,000, give or take.
0: We're back where we were when Pam Bondi was squealing about $50,000.
2: $50,000. Okay, but then it's gone down and hit 45 again, which is where he got it from Biden.
0: Mm-hmm.
2: So just briefly, when Obama took office in 2009, and I know these figures exactly, on March 9th, 2009, the market bottomed out at 65.42. And that was after the big crash of 2008. And it was whatever, some stuff. March 9th is how many days after January 20th. Obama was just in office. And when Obama left office, I remember, I wrote it down, the market had tripled. The 19,799 on Obama's last day, January 20th, 2017. And so Trump took over his term, it was right around 20,000. It went up to 30,000, and then it kind of fell back. So that's about a 50% increase. And then Biden took it at about 30,000 and left it at 45,000, another 50% increase. And Trump has yet to sustain essentially a 10% increase from 45 to 50. It yo-yos.
0: No, he's not governing the United States, Paul. He's looting the United States.
2: He's totally, this is, and then I wonder, why are these investors, he says, oh, I'm going to attack, oh, and then it goes down, oh, I'm not going to attack, and then it goes up. I thought, why are they even in on this? I said, because they know that's the game.
0: Yeah.
2: That's what they're all doing.
0: Yeah.
2: Because the market doesn't have to grow, and they take profits. You just ride the wave. And if you look at the wave of this market since Trump took office, you buy it in the troughs, and you sell it at the peaks.
0: And whenever Trump promotes a company,
2: so it doesn't really have
0: buy
2: to
0: it instantly.
2: Anywhere. Yeah,
0: because he's gonna ride it up. Yeah, no, again, it's worth remembering that Martha Stewart, a Democrat, went to prison for making $45,000 on a stock trade based on information that her doctor had given her because he was involved in a clinical trial about this new drug that was coming out. He mentioned it to her. She traded based on that. You can argue that that's not even really insider information, but
2: I wouldn't.
0: they sent her to prison for it. I mean, they sent her to friggin' prison, and Donald Trump is literally doing this every day. I mean, we've got a dozen companies now where he buys stock in the company, he goes out and he does something, either taking a governmental action or making a public statement that's going to drive up the stock of that company, and then he sells it, takes his profit, sticks it in his money bin, does it all over again, rinse, wash, repeat, right? And it's criminal. I mean, it's a friggin' crime. And he's still sitting in the White House going, oh, Thomas Massie, worst Democrat or worst congressman ever.
2: The stock market doesn't have the mechanics, price earnings ratios. None of this stuff adds up to huge profits. This is just all wave riding. It's
0: manipulation.
2: And you do it in a.
0: It's market manipulation. This makes Teapot Dome look like. look like a walk in the park. I mean, you know, Teapot Dome was, you know, when Albert Fall took a couple $100,000 bribe to give a lease on a gas storage facility out in Wyoming to a buddy of his. You know, he was the Interior Secretary, and he I believe he was prosecuted. I know he had to resign. And it kind of, you know, really hurt the Harding and Coolidge administrations. How quaint. Right? How quaint. I mean, you got a Secretary of War who's murdering people in the Caribbean in violation of U.S. and international laws against murder. You've got a president who starts a war in violation of the U.S. Constitution. You've got guys in the White. You've got, you know, presidential family members who are taking hundreds of millions, billions of dollars in some cases from foreign governments. It's enough to make your head explode. When my dad was alive, if somebody had said this one day will happen in America, he would have laughed at them.
2: Yeah, well, this is, like I said, the yo-yo market. It's yo-yoing in about a 10%, 11% range, and that's just enough to make it. It's astonishing. I don't know why.
0: And clearly, it's not just Trump. It's obviously people around him are engaging in these trades too, because you see these, massive purchases of oil futures literally 15 minutes before he makes an announcement, and nobody's investigating this because Trump controls the investigative apparatus. This is like Putin's Russia, which is what he's trying to turn America into.
2: It's a new physics in politics. There is no absolute zero in Republican politics.
0: Yeah, there you go. Paul, thank you. Thank you for the call. It's always good hearing from you. Mark in Valley, Washington. Hey, Mark, what's up?
3: Hey, good morning, Tom. Well, I'm going to make a quick comment before I get to my first point. The fact that what Trump is doing right now to America is probably a nice close copy of what Putin did to Russia by gutting its own economy for his personal wealth should be enough to show people that he was, that Putin's his teacher.
0: Oh, yeah.
3: If not his handler.
0: Oh, yeah.
3: And I think it's his handler more than his teacher. And what I was calling about earlier
0: They're
3: was
0: not mutually exclusive.
3: Comment you made. Yeah, no doubt. When you first came back from the longer break, and that is about the leadership of the Democrats. But I'm going to start off by saying, if we have to rely on enough Republicans to do what's right for the country to save us from fascism, or the Democratic leadership as it's constructed as of today to grow a pair and stand up to these guys to the level they need to, we're in a really bad place.
0: Well, we are in a really bad place, Mark. I mean, look at what's going on.
3: Yeah, I agree.
0: Crimes being committed in the White House by a guy that six corrupt Republicans on the Supreme Court said, oh, yeah, go ahead and crime all you want. And he's like, cool, let's do some insider trading here. Let's kill some people in the Caribbean. Let's start a war without, the consent of Congress. Let's take a $400 million jet from Qatar. My son-in-law will take $2 billion from you, and my kids will take $5 billion. I mean,
3: part of our problem is the so-called media. I mean, I got sick of hearing about Hunter Biden and the $5 million that he supposedly got by using dad's name in Ukraine.
0: Yeah.
3: I got sick. I mean, it was on the news so much, I got sick of hearing about it.
0: It was on the news every day for a year, for 2 years.
3: Yeah, how come
0: the four guys who died in Benghazi, and we've got 15 dead American soldiers in Iran right now. And where's any mention of that?
3: But I mean, Trump's kids can steal billions. or I shouldn't say steal, make deals worth billions in foreign countries off of daddy's name. And boo, nothing said about it.
0: Oh, wow, they're celebrating it. Oh, yes, they're smart businessmen, you know, Mike Johnson and these guys. Oh yeah, they're, you know, Trump's
3: I get real tired of double standards and hypocrites, and that's all we seem to have in the major media right now.
0: Yeah, to say the very, very least. To say the very least. Mark, spot on. You and Paul, great analysis. Thank you. 44 and a half minutes past the hour. Picking up your calls here. I'll be back with more of your thoughts on what happens when a president stops respecting, enforcing, living up to the Constitution, and begins to simply greedily enrich himself and his family and his friends.
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0: How far down the road to turning America into Putin's Russia has Trump and these corrupt people that he's surrounded himself with, the 13 billionaires in his cabinet, have they taken us?

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1: Hey, Tom Hartman here. In my new book, Threshold, The Crisis of Western Culture, I'm looking at the deteriorating state of our planet, where the dynamics of environmental, economic, and population change are boiling over the limits within which society can function. I'll be busting the myths and ideologies of religious fundamentalism, capitalism run amok, male domination and hierarchy, and militarism that are draining our world of its natural and human resources and engendering the suffering of millions for the benefit of a few. Threshold examines cultures that have thrived from the mother city of Corral, Peru to modern Denmark, and targets five areas of policy, national, religious, economic, corporate, and environmental, for specific and immediate reform. Radical in scope and boldness, but simple in its common sense logic, my book Threshold illustrates the mistakes we have made as a culture, as a country, and as individuals, and provides the inspiration and motivation that you're looking for to build a better, more sustainable world for all. It's available in fine bookstores everywhere. Threshold.
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0: 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It really means a lot to us.
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1: 10 minutes before the hour, picking up your calls here. John in Milwaukee, listening on Civic Media. Hey, John, what's up?
3: Tom, I've got a different idea to throw at you. We actually have had a couple meetings here so far. We made a small group that has we're working on things in between major protests. And one of the things that we did is we formed this group called the 80 percenters. And we're looking at the federal government on issues or laws and trying to see how they negatively affect 80% of Americans and try and work on actionable solutions. As an example on taxes, 90% use the standard deduction. And that leaves us 10% of Americans still getting the excessive contributions and whatever that they don't have, you know, they can work their income way down. We're looking at, let's say, pharmaceuticals. And one of the ideas that was come out is with pharmaceuticals is there's so much money spent on research before a product comes out. Well, if it has broad-based appeal, then the federal government should pay for it. Because long run, we'd win with the federal government covering the research up front. And then we look at the patent process. They are fine as far as getting their 20-year patent. But if they are going with exorbitant gross profit, then to reduce that, let's say for every 5 points up above a reasonable gross profit, your years would go down 5 years. And working with different concepts like that, but we're in a group just talking about issues. And I said it's the 80 percenters. That means it's not partisan. You can't reach 80% of the Americans if you're partisan. But if we do, you know, what's right, we're going to bring people in. We want to get, you talked about affordability earlier on in the show. And, excuse me, right now they're looking at, you can't enter the housing market until you're 40 years old. We want to get that back to 20 years, and we've got to build houses, but at the same time, we got to pass legislation that hedge funds or corporations can't buy into our home stock.
1: Right.
3: And we should pass legislation that they
1: and
3: get a year.
1: And foreign investors, too. I'm with you.
3: What's that?
1: And foreign investors, too. Yeah, we need to view housing as not quite part of the commons, but as an essential, you know, and therefore it's regulated differently than, you know, automobiles, for example, or you know, computers or something like that. It's not, housing is not just a commodity. Housing is a necessity.
3: Absolutely.
1: Yeah. Good points all, John. And I wish you well on that. And if you guys come up with any, you know, specific brilliant ideas, give us a shout back, okay?
3: I will do that.
1: Okay.
3: Thank you, Tom.
1: Sounds like you've got some great starts there. Jim in Portland. Hey, Jim, what's on your mind today?
4: Yeah, Tom, can you hear me okay?
1: Yeah, more or less, yeah. What's up?
4: Okay, I just want to remind people, I want to remind you, I would love to hear Paul in Woodinville, his opinion on this. I believe that the Supreme Court decision where they gave Trump immunity, it was limited immunity. It was limited to
1: official acts.
4: Official acts. Anything that benefits himself or his family or extended family or friends can be held liable.
1: All right, but who's going to prosecute him for insider trading? That's a federal law. It's not a state law. So it would have to be Todd Blanche. That ain't going to happen.
4: Whoever comes after him.
1: Oh, yeah. That's why I'm saying, that's why the whole essence of my article today and my op-ed and my rant at the opening of this show, but you know, the article over at HartmanReport.com, was Democrats need to be holding hearings right now on the criminality of the Trump administration. Public hearings.
4: They need to be keeping a list.
1: High-profile hearings.
4: Yeah, they need to be keeping a list of all the actions that are benefiting himself and his family.
1: Oh, I agree, but it goes beyond a list. Every single thing on that list should have, there should be a committee investigating his violations of the Epstein Transparency Act. There should be a committee investigating his insider trading. There should be a committee investigating his rolling over on, you know, with Putin, his refusal to ship weaponry to Ukraine that Congress has appropriated. There should be a committee investigating his refusal to send Taiwan the weapons that they have bought and paid for. There should be a committee investigating. I mean, it goes on and on and on. Yes, there should be a list, but there's every single thing on that list of any consequence at all should have a working group of Democratic legislators who are holding open hearings and calling witnesses and publicizing this stuff.
4: I agree, but we need to take it one step at a time. Start with a list.
1: Well, if you want. I get it. Jim, thank you. Alexander in Oak Town, California. Hey, Alexander, what's up?
5: Hey, the DNC is the GOP. And if the DNC hadn't stolen the election from Bernie, we wouldn't have Trump right now. Anyway, that out of the way, I helped start Occupy Wall Street, and I am very much a non-authoritarian. But what's really critical right now, and I don't believe in electoral politics overall at all. However, tomorrow in Kentucky, it's so important. The AIPAC and blah, blah, blah, who paid $330 million, I think it is, into this election. If Thomas Massie loses, we're in trouble. If Thomas Massie actually manages to survive through it, that's really putting us in the right direction.
1: Maybe. If Massie loses, the odds are the person who loses, too, might not be able to beat a Democrat, because what happens is Trump's endorsement, while it causes Republicans to win primaries, also causes them to lose general elections. So he may well be shooting himself in the foot
5: true.
1: In terms of November. Alexander, I got to run, but thanks for the call. We'll be back on the other side of the break. Why did Trump's own lawyer walk out the door? Stick around.
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1: True leaders do not benefit themselves, but work to meet our common needs. I mean, that's the difference between a bully and a parasite and a true leader. Bullies will pretend to protect us while actually using us to guard their own privilege. But they can be stopped. Every refusal to submit, each expose of exploitation, moves us closer to a future where true leadership prevails and the old methods of domination lose their power. We can get there together and prosper together. Here's how to start. 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
9: NBC News Radio, I'm Jim Roop. Police say two suspects are dead. All of the kids are safe in an active shooting situation at the Islamic Center of San Diego. San Diego Police Chief Scott Wall confirms three adult victims at the mosque are also dead. The two suspects, believed to be ages 17 and 19, appear to have died from self-inflicted gunshot wounds. Wall says the investigation into a motive is underway.
10: Obviously, these things don't typically just happen on a whim. And the information that we knew preceding it is what we're actively looking into. And once we get that information verified and assembled, we will provide it.
9: Wall calls the incident a community's worst nightmare. President Trump says a planned military attack against Iran that was set for tomorrow has been held off. In a post on Truth Social, Trump says the leaders of Qatar, Saudi Arabia, and the UAE telling him serious negotiations are taking place and they believe a deal will be reached. Trump says the deal would be acceptable to the U.S. and all Middle Eastern nations because it includes no nuclear weapons for Iran. A fast-moving Southern California brush fire is prompting mandatory evacuation orders. Ventura County Fire PIO Andrew Dowd says the so-called Sandy Fire in Simi Valley has reached several hundred acres, and operations are ongoing to fight the blaze.
11: We have at least 200 firefighters actively engaged in this firefight, both from the air and from the ground. So we have fixed-wing aircraft making retardant drops on the fire's edge and ahead of the fire to help slow the spread.
9: It broke out earlier today on a dry hillside in an area full of mountainous brush that surrounds homes valued in the millions. The conditions of the crew members on a pair of jets that crashed during an air show in Idaho have been updated. One crew member receiving non-life-threatening injuries, the other three crew members were unhurt and medically cleared. Jim Roop, NBC News Radio.
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9: A Los Angeles Jewish institution was targeted in a terrorism plot recently stopped by federal officials.
13: Mohammed Bekir Saad Dawood al-Sayedi, the alleged mastermind behind the planned terror attacks, was recently arrested. Authorities say the Iraqi national is a commander of the terrorist organization Kataib Hezbollah. The U.S. Attorney's Office says al-Sayedi recently attempted to carry out attacks on Jewish cultural places of interest in New York, Los Angeles, and Scottsdale, Arizona. The specific locations in Los Angeles and Arizona have not been named. Al-Sayedi is facing life in prison if convicted as charged. I'm Daniel Martindale.
9: President Trump's considering building a permanent helipad at the White House. That's according to multiple reports that say the permanent helipad would be used for the new Marine One helicopter. The latest version of the president's helicopter reportedly is more likely to burn grass than the previous one. This would be the latest renovation to the White House grounds spearheaded by the president, with other projects including building a ballroom and overhauling the Rose Garden. A new study has found a brain chemistry difference in people with anxiety.
14: Scientists at the University of California found that people with anxiety disorders have lower levels of choline, a nutrient needed for healthy brain function. The strongest difference was noted in the prefrontal cortex, the area tied to emotional control and decision-making. Researchers say the discovery is the first clear chemical brain pattern linked and could lead to new nutrition-based treatments. I'm Lisa Carton.
9: Southwest Airlines is praising one of its pilots for buying pizza for stranded passengers during a delayed flight at Reagan National Airport. The airline posting pictures of the pilot, identified as First Class Officer James, on social media last week. He reportedly stepped off a delayed flight, ordered enough pizza for everyone, then served it to passengers himself, the airline praising James for showing compassion and initiative during a stressful situation. I'm Jim Roop.
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18: 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Hey, you. Yeah, you. Do you know where you are? 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
1: Hey, welcome to the second hour of our program. So why did Trump's own lawyer walk out the door? This is a wild story. Congressman Jamie Raskin says Donald Trump is building his own private militia with your tax dollars. Yesterday, the Justice Department announced a $1.8 billion, they called it, and get this is wild, an anti-weaponization fund. Now, the official story is that Trump sued the IRS for $10 billion, then settled the case against his own government and created this slush fund to pay people for claims the Biden administration wronged them. In fact, the two things, as Rachel Maddow pointed out last night on MS Now, have nothing to do with each other. This is just the story that the press has bought. That Trump canceled his lawsuit, and in exchange, he wants this $1.8 billion. No, he canceled his lawsuit because it was going nowhere and had no basis. He's creating this thing out of thin air, and there's no relationship between the two. He's creating a pool of money that could include the roughly 1,600 January 6th defendants. You know, the rioters, the traitors, the people running around with Confederate flags, the guys who beat so many police officers so violently that 140 of them were in the hospital and four died. Congressman Raskin called it pure fraud and highway robbery, noting that no one can be plaintiff and defendant in the same case. But, you know, hey, that's what Trump was trying to do. And here's the part that tells you everything. Hours after the fund was announced, the Treasury Department's top lawyer, a guy named Brian Morrissey, resigned. Now, this is a guy, he was 7 months into the job. He had served Trump at his first term, and he was confirmed by the Senate. I mean, this is a serious guy. But when the people inside the government right now, inside the Trump regime, look at things that Trump is doing, like, hey, let's create a $1.8 billion slush fund and give that money to my own private army that I'm trying to build. When they won't put their name on what's going on, when they walk away from it, when they resign, that tells the rest of us all we need to know. This is insanely corrupt. And where are the Republicans? I mean, I was yelling a little earlier about, you know, the Democrats should be holding hearings on this stuff. Can you imagine if Obama did this? If Obama said, you know, I'm going to create a $1.8 billion fund and we're going to use it to pay reparations to people who are the descendants of slaves. Can you imagine? Or we're going to use this $1.8 billion to give to people who have been assaulted by ICE or by the police, wrongly. Only to the people who, you know, were wrongly. I mean, even if it was, you know, semi-legitimate. The Republicans would be, they'd be melting in the streets. I mean, they would be like, you know, the Witch of the West in water. I mean, they would be puddles. They would be screaming. They would be crying. They'd be lighting themselves on fire. And yet Trump does it, and what do the Republicans say? Well, I didn't even know about that. Well, I don't know what you're talking about. I don't, you know, it's a, don't ask me. I prefer. This is not just the most corrupt presidency in the history of the United States. This is the most corrupt political party outside of the old Democratic Party and the Confederacy in the era from the 1830s to the 1860s. Outside of that, this is the most corrupt political party we've ever had in the history of America. And their members on the Supreme Court and their members in Congress are continuing. It's obscene. And it's destructive to democracy. It causes people to lose faith in democracy. And when you've lost faith, when your people have lost faith in democracy, what do you have? What are they going to do? They're going to become, I mean, this is, you know, Reagan started us down this path of losing faith in democracy. Government's not the solution to your problem. Government is a problem. Right? Don't trust your government. And where did it lead us? It led us to a con man saying, hey, don't trust your government. I alone can fix it. I will clean up the swamp. He was lying, of course. He is the swamp. But that's what con men do. Donald Trump is a professional con man. He's been a con man his whole entire life. His sons are competing to see if they can achieve his level of con status. When he came into office in 2016, he was broke. He was just plain old flat out of money. But he's monetized the presidency through two presidencies, and he's now actually a real billionaire for the first time in his life. Democrats, do something. Meanwhile, is Trump going to fire the referee because he lost the game? Trump wants a giant ballroom, you know, the Epstein Memorial Dance Hall. He wants this built where the East Wing of the White House used to stand. He said that donors would pay for it. And Republicans tried to slip $1 billion of your money, taxpayer money, into a budget bill to help pay for it. The Senate parliamentarian, though, her name is Elizabeth McDonough, a nonpartisan rules official. I've been upset with her in the past, you know, when she wouldn't go along with some things that Joe Biden wanted to do. Anyhow, she set the rules, and she said that the rules don't allow this. So Trump calls up Senate Majority Leader John Thune and says, fire that woman! And Thune says, no! And Trump doesn't like that a neutral referee's call, you know, basically busted him, so he tries to get her fired. About $220 million of that money was tied directly to his ballroom. When a leader tries to fire the umpire for enforcing the rules aren't his problem. They're his obstacle. They're the things that are restraining his desire to be Emperor Palpatine. You know, Trump wants, he's got people around him who are constantly telling him, you're the most powerful man in the world. You're the strongest man. You're the smartest man in the world. You're the best president America has ever had. You know, and he's constantly got to get this kind of affirmation. It's somewhere between bizarre and pathetic, but it's also, extraordinarily destructive to our democracy. Meanwhile, let's end somewhere on a higher note here. Are your dreams real in another universe? A scientist named David Leong has a bold hypothesis. He thinks your dreams might be windows into other realities. The idea borrows from quantum physics, the notion that every choice creates a branching universe. Leong's twist is that during sleep, your consciousness might briefly visit those other versions of you. The recurring dreams, the familiar places, the same faces, maybe those aren't random. Maybe they're return visits. Now, mainstream science firmly disagrees, and most researchers say dreams are just your brain sorting memories or rehearsing danger. But here's why it sticks with you. Sometimes a dream doesn't feel imagined. It feels lived. And whether that's storytelling or something we just don't grasp yet is still a wide open question. A thought-provoking little bit of commentary there from one of the world's leading scientists. 14 and a half minutes past the hour. What's on your mind? I will pick up your calls on the other side of the break. How do you think we can best deal with the most corrupt president, the most corrupt vice president, the most corrupt secretary of defense, the most corrupt regime in the history of America?
0: This is the Tom Hartman Program.
1: What should Democrats be doing? And how can we get some Republicans to own up to, you know, the sickness that has infected Washington, D.C.?

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1: The American middle class is on its deathbed. 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

0: 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What's on your mind today? Picking up your calls here, Richard in Chicago. Hey, Richard, thanks for listening to WCPT. What's up?
1: Well, the reason I called was there was some complaining from one of the people called in about why don't the Democrats do something. And don't they understand that the Democrats really don't have any control right now over it? And maybe that might be because Democrats who turn their back on the party and before the 24 election, you know, maybe. I'm sort of sick. I'm sick of everything being blamed on the Democrats. They speak out. I watch them on, C-SPAN or whatever. The press just doesn't cover it.
0: Yeah.
1: And
0: they're holding daily press conferences, by the way, in Washington, D.C. They have since the day Trump was inaugurated, and the press never covers them either. We've got a media that's got a heavy conservative bias. And, you know, back in the 80s, Rich Bond was the head of the RNC, and he came out and he said, you know, we've got to promote this idea that there's a liberal media bias. We've got to work the refs, was his phrase. And the Republicans did that for 30 years, even though there was no liberal media bias. There was a bias toward facts, which tend to be liberal.
1: Yeah.
0: And you know, Democrats need to be doing the same thing, Richard. They need to be yelling and screaming about the conservative media bias.
1: Yeah, they'll never get in the press, though. The point I'm getting at, though, is that it is idiotic for us to be at each other's throats as Democrats.
0: Yeah.
1: I love Fetterman, and I love Manchin. Is that his name? Because they were still Democrats. I mean, I don't like what they were doing. But it's suicide for us to be attacking ourselves. And that's the main point. Is I every time I hear it, I just turn it off. And there was another aspect I wanted to bring up that maybe I shouldn't bother, but quit blaming APEC for everything that happens. They're a small fish in the pool of money that's influencing this country. So, and you know what that happened? What happened from that was they turned their back on the Biden over Gaza, for instance, and they put a guy in who's in the pocket of Netanyahu. How crazy, how stupid could people be?
0: Yeah. Richard, I think it's possible to criticize.

0: criticize your own party for the purposes of making it better. I really do. And I don't see that as suicidal or shooting yourself in the foot or anything else. And I think that John Fetterman and Joe Manchin, you know, who lived in the same arena I did in D.C., are essentially traitors to the Democratic Party.
1: In normal times, Tom, I would agree. Not now.
0: Yeah. I get it. I get the argument, Richard. Thank you for the call. Tom in Myrtle Beach, South Carolina. Hey, Tom, what's up?
2: Yeah, I would just like to comment on something that you said last week. You said it a number of times, not just last week. And I knew this for years. It's about you saying the wealthy back in the 50s paid 91%. Well, I went on the internet to make sure I was right. They had a bunch of loopholes and deductions, and according to what I've been studying here, they paid really around 43%.
0: Yeah, that's the whole point. You're exactly right. The reason that you have those loopholes is because those are behaviors you want people to engage in. Corporations, for example, the top tax rate, income tax rate in the 50s for corporations was 50%. Very few corporations paid even 5 or 10%. Why? Because if you invested money in new products, it was tax deductible. If you paid your employees more, it was tax deductible. If you gave people good benefits, it was tax deductible. Similarly, when the top income tax rate was 90%, what did you have? You had the Carnegie family endowing libraries all over the country. You had the Rockefeller Foundation creating a giant trust that was supporting all kinds of great efforts. You had very wealthy people typically not taking more than, in today's dollars, about $3 million a year, which is at the point at which about 70% income tax started kicking in. So, you know, people were engaging in the behaviors that we wanted them to engage in. When we did away with all those high taxation rates, we've functionally did away with all those what you're calling loopholes, what I'm calling incentivized behaviors that are good for society. And the result is that we've got a bunch of greedy billionaires. You know, half a dozen of them at least have enough money that with their pocket change, they could end all child poverty in America. They could probably end most child poverty around the world. They could certainly end hunger in America. They could send every child that wants to go to college in America. But no, they're too busy trying to get their next $1 billion to build the next super yacht, to have a bigger penis-shaped rocket that they can ride into outer space.
2: Well, there's a lot of billionaires living today that give a lot of money for philanthropy. But my idea
0: who?
2: Is...
0: outside of Bill Gates and Warren Buffett, who?
2: Oh, there's Cooperman. You got me. I mean, if I would have known, you would have...
0: Oh, my point is that they're the exception that proves the rule.
2: Bezos gives out money.
0: No, no, his wife does. His ex-wife does.
2: Well, okay, his wife's a billionaire, okay?
0: His ex-wife.
2: There is a billionaire
0: as I said, they're the exceptions
2: that
0: prove the rule.
2: And they're not paying that. Yeah, but there's more, and I think you know that. But I don't know what... I just thought you should make it aware. But my question is, if somebody would make... there was a guy in Jersey that sold his sandwich franchise. He was worked part-time, and he built that thing. You probably can get a sandwich here in Oregon. And he made $6 billion. How much money should he pay in taxes on that $6
0: billion? My point is not how much money he should pay in taxes. My point is, what kind of behaviors among the morbidly rich do we want to incentivize or punish? And that's what you do with tax code, Tom. You need to go back and look up the whole purpose for tax codes. It's not just to raise money. It's to incentivize corporate and individual behavior.
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0: 27 minutes past the hour. Picking up your calls. I'll be right back with you.

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2: "To discover brilliant, innovative, creative, and original thinking is one of life's rare privileges. To discover that such a thinker has focused on the most critical of all issues facing our species is encouraging. Because The Last Hours of Ancient Sunlight is a seminal work offering a viewpoint original yet ancient, I see our situation today in a new light. And because of the scope and depth of this work, I find it inspiring as well as disturbing. A rather exhausted superlative in praise of Tom Hartman's book, The Prophet's Way, which I rightly called the most important book I've ever read. But now I find the sequel calling for equal praise, since the issue here addresses the whole of our species, and indeed all species."
1: The Last Hours of Ancient Sunlight, The Fate of the World and What We Can Do Before It's Too Late by Tom Hartman, in bookstores everywhere.
0: If something's wrong with your computer, you reboot it. 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

0: 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One of the most important features of the American experiment is often overlooked. This nation began as a rebellion against monarchy and the doctrine of divine right. And the founders codified that by creating a secular constitution, no religious test, no state religion, and a clear separation between church and state. They understood the dangers of combining religion and government and designed a system to prevent that. But that system requires ongoing attention. Recent events have highlighted how that boundary can be tested, how religion and government can begin to intersect in ways that raise constitutional concerns. And those intersections don't remain isolated. They influence policy, rights, and the broader direction of the country. 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Dave in Venice, California. Hey, Dave, what's up?
1: Hi, Tom. Thanks for taking my call. Tom, I wanted to expand a little bit on the what's going on in local politics, and I've always been telling my friends the only way we're going to have this revolution to change for change is if we start attending our local neighborhood councils and our city hall meetings and seeing what's going on. And here in Venice, we have a councilwoman that is voting the straight Trump line in our city council, even though she claims she's a Democrat. But anyway, I just wanted to say this was all, I started going local when Trump got reelected, and it's shocking how many people are sneaking in there from the Republican, with the Republican point of view. So I just wanted to warn people, please attend your local city council meetings and your local neighborhood council meetings, and you'll see what I'm talking about.
0: Yeah, absolutely,
1: it doesn't
0: Dave.
1: Take long for them to... Yeah, and I want to point out that it's... How come women are doing all the hard work here, you know, doing all this organizing against Trump, you know? It's about time some of these men stood up and... helped out, you know, and lend a hand, you know, and go to the demonstrations, you know, with the women, you know, be there, you know, show up, you know.
0: Women have always done the hard work, Dave. Although, you know, I get your point, but there are a lot of men involved too. But yeah.
1: Yes, I get that, but I also this is a way of I'm just trying to shame people to get more involved. But anyway. What I wanted to say, Tom, I like your show because I get to hear from everybody around the country. I always liked the letters. I never really, you know, read much. I always went straight to the letters because I want to know what people are thinking that are around me. You know, I want to I want to know what they're thinking, you know, and I want to hear what they're saying, even if it's contrary to what I you know, stand for. So,
0: yeah.
1: But I wanted to tell you that. And another way you can stand up is to support KPFK. You know, I know a lot of, I know people don't get on here cheerlead for KPFK, but this is a great station and we can't afford to lose this right now.
0: Yeah, KPFK, and, for people who don't know what we're talking about, is our Los Angeles affiliate. It's the largest FM station in the country. And it's a blowtorch signal, and it's run by a merry band of you know, volunteers and poorly paid people who are working their asses off and have since the 50s, as I recall.
1: Yeah,
0: I forget when it started. It's something like 70 years in. KPFK is one of the great legacy stations. It's part of the Pacifica network as well. Dave, I got to move along, but thank you and thanks for listening to KPFK and for the plug. Mike in Madison, Wisconsin. Hey, Mike, what's on your mind today?
2: Thanks for taking my call, Tom. Say, I was watching the news this morning, and Trump was on TV bragging with Dr. Oz today about Trump RX.
0: Yeah, I saw it.
2: How Trump RX will save $400 to $500 million a year for Americans. I did some research on that, The brand name drug prices on the Trump RX website often have generic equivalents that can be purchased elsewhere, often at lower prices. Trump RX only direct cash-paying consumers to drug manufacturers' websites,
3: right,
2: or coupons that could be used at pharmacies.
3: Right, it's like GoodRx. They basically ripped off GoodRx, and then there's a bunch of the drug companies that offer to low income people. You know, if you qualify, you can get a special deal on the stuff, and they it's a scam. I mean, if you've got a GoodRx card, you know, it's that's all you need. And GoodRx isn't the only one. There's a half a dozen of them out there, but basically
2: it says Trump RX does not process insurance claims, and most people use their health insurance plan's drug benefits when filling prescriptions.
3: That's a scam.
2: And then also, Trump RX won't help most Americans because it is designed for cash-paying uninsured patients rather than the roughly 85% of Americans with prescription drug insurance coverage.
3: Yeah. Although I got to tell you, I have found that filling prescriptions, I typically get a better price if I use a good RX card or the equivalent. The pharmacy actually has one that they always scan, you know. Get a better price from that than I do processing it through my Part D Medicare, you know, the drug plan for Medicare. So I don't even put it on my insurance, you know.
2: For insured people, existing pharmacy benefits are cheaper, and using Trump RX may prevent payments from counting towards insurance deductibles and annual out-of-pocket maximums.
3: Yep.
2: So
3: yeah.
2: is Trump trying to take credit for something he has nothing to do with?
3: Of course he is. That's all he does. All Trump does is run scams. Trump RX, Trump phones, Trump steak, Trump Airlines, Trump University, Trump water, you know, Trump board game. I mean, you name it. They're all scams. That's what he does for a living. The guy is a professional con man. Mike, thank you for the call. Ken in Forest Falls, California. Hey, Ken, what's up?
4: Hey, Tom. Can you hear me okay?
3: Yeah, just fine.
4: Hello? Okay. Hey, you were talking about, hold on a second. Let me get the speakerphone off. There. Maybe you can hear me better. You were talking about Democrats holding hearings, investigating Trump. And again, since they're a minority, you know, my question was whether how effective they could do or, you know, in terms of getting those going. I Googled that real quick, and I Googled, like, how can Democrats investigate Trump's malfeasance?
3: Mm-hmm.
4: And actually, there's a number of things. They talk about shadow hearings, which I'm sure you're familiar with.
3: That's what I'm advocating.
4: Official hearings. Oh, okay. And then there's there's a whole list, actually, of other types of things, like requesting Freedom of Information Act request to get because they say, I guess Trump is stonewalling getting information out. And there's several others.
3: The shadow hearings is the big thing. I mean, you know, in the United Kingdom and some other democracies, the party that is out of power will designate a shadow prime minister, a shadow defense secretary, a shadow labor secretary, a shadow, you know, HEW, whatever. And those people regularly hold press conferences or even, you know, hearings where they talk about what they would do if they had power. And, you know, so that, and then last week you had a bunch of Democrats down in Florida going down by Palm Beach, as I recall, holding a hearing where they invited a bunch of Epstein survivors, the ones who had been outed by Todd Blanche, you know, releasing their names in the latest tranche of Epstein documents. They invited them to come in and speak. That was a shadow hearing. It was not authorized by Congress. Mike Johnson refused to hold them. Not a single Republican showed up. But Democrats should be doing that every single day in different parts of the country on different aspects of the criminality of this administration, in my humble opinion. And they are not, you know, we're getting some stuff, but they're not really rising to the occasion. I really want to see a Democratic Party that fights. And I know I am not alone in this. Ken, thank you for the call. Gary in Monroe, Georgia. Hey, Gary, what's up?
5: This is one of the more really...
3: Gary, your phone is doing the same thing it did yesterday. That's very frustrating. I'm going to put you on hold, Gary. He's on line 7. Mateo, if you can figure out what's going on with Gary. Patricia in Phoenix, Arizona. Hey, Patricia, what's up?
6: Hi. Good morning. Thank you very much. I have a theory that I wanted to pass by you, and the theory is that the Democratic Party is what I'll call the Band-Aid Party. They pass a dinky little bill giving a tax credit to this or a whatever kind of Band-Aid other than tax credit for something else, and then they get to point to it and say, see, I care. We're helping you.
3: Yeah.
6: But they never put themselves on the line for helping the people specifically. In fact, I think that's why Mamdani got voted in, is he had specifics, and they were comprehensive, and they were systemic.
3: Yep.
6: And it's not merely going back to the Democratic Party of 40 years ago, but getting a systemic difference and having a Project 2025 version for Democrats. And, well, I'm a progressive. And they don't, and the Democratic Party doesn't seem to do that. And I know that there's a progressive end and then the other end. And every time they say vote blue, we have to just vote blue.
3: Yeah. Here's the problem, Patricia. When Lyndon Johnson rolled out Medicare and Medicaid, for that matter, the insurance companies screamed bloody murder because they were going to lose money.
6: Right.
3: They lost a lot of money as a result of those things. Lyndon Johnson said, screw you guys, I'm going to do it anyway because it's the right thing for America. When Obama was looking at rolling out a national health care system, he invited the health insurance companies in because starting in 1992, with Bill Clinton adopting neoliberalism, you know, picking up Reaganism, the Democratic Party, by and large, institutionally, and I understand why, by the way, they did this because the Supreme Court had changed the rules of the game and said it's legal to bribe politicians. This, you know, the Democratic Party said, going forward, we want to continue doing good things for Americans, but we want to figure out a way to do it in the neoliberal fashion. We want to do it with big corporations. We want to bring them along, and of course they'll kick back money to us in the form of campaign contributions. And that was the essential core of the Clinton and Obama administrations. Joe Biden abandoned that and said, I'm going to do what's right, even if the big companies don't like it. And he had some really good efforts in that regard, particularly his efforts to undo student loan debt, which the banks were squealing bloody murder about. But, you know, that's all gone now because Biden is gone. He didn't do a good job of telling Americans what he was up to. He wasn't, largely supported by the Democratic Party. But, you know, I think he was one of the best presidents of my lifetime.
6: One last thing is one of the reasons people in Trump 1.0 turned to Trump is that he said he was going to drain the swamp.
3: Yeah.
6: And that's how he got votes. And if we could do that as a Democratic progressive party.
3: Exactly. He is the swamp. Patricia, thank you. We'll be right back.
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3: Exposing the con in conservative. I'll be right back with you.

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0: Hey, thanks so much for sharing our program and for reaching out to our stations and sponsors and letting them know that you're listening. It really means a lot to us.
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1: 53 minutes past the hour. Picking up your calls here, Tom in Media, Pennsylvania. Hey, Tom, what's up?
3: Hey, Tom. You know, I was, first of all, let me preface this. I was a locomotive engineer representative for 24 years. And in terms of this Long Island Railroad strike, you know, I'm not with that union and I'm retired now, but I'm very, very familiar with the 9A Railway Labor Act process. And to the extent that I see this is a really, really good victory for skilled unions and railroad people. They got pretty much exactly what they wanted.
1: Oh, did they win? Is the strike over?
3: Yeah, the strike's over. The settlement is very, very close to what they wanted. They got close to 4.5% at the end. And most importantly, they didn't have to give up any work rules, which accounted to 5% of their incomes.
1: Yeah.
3: See, pattern bargaining is very bad for skilled people because it compresses wages. So what we have to do as railroaders is use our extra skills to get extra money on top of that. But this PEB board, I just want to remember we were talking about, you know, I said that the Teamsters went with the Republicans this time, skilled unions. Well, this, you know, I know for a fact that administrations have huge effects on the railroad bargaining process in terms of the timing and who they select as the mediators.
1: Right.
3: And this administration can do three things. It could be bad for unions, it could be down the middle, or it could be pro-union. Now, this administration wasn't pro-union, but they cut the time that we were spending and wasting on mediation. That's why Kathy Hochul was trying to blame the strike on him, which was very fair and a plus to the unions.
1: Yeah.
3: And he appointed neutral arbitrators that were really down the middle. He could have put some really right-wing people on there if he was anti-union.
1: Yeah.
3: So as a result, now the intent might not have been for the victory for us, but he was
1: I'm glad it worked out, Tom, and thanks for the heads up on that. Gary in Monroe, Georgia, you want to try it again, Gary?
4: Any better?
1: Yeah, now I can hear you.
4: I have no idea, Tom. I really don't. I have no idea. But first of all, this is one of the morbidly unrich calling.
1: Mm-hmm.
4: Unrich.
1: Yeah, I get it.
4: For the first thing I want to say, though, I was extremely honored and humbled. Seriously, I'm not trying to exaggerate. Extremely honored and humbled by your comment yesterday about my belief in, quote, greed has no heart.
1: Mm-hmm.
4: Thank you.
1: Oh, you've been calling and saying that on this program for 15, 20 years, Gary. For a long time, anyway.
4: Well, me and you have figured out the core reason, haven't we?
1: Mm-hmm. Yep.
4: We got to figure it out. Here's the problem. I think right now what you started off about an hour ago or so is exactly 1,000,000% spot on. And I want to add to it. We've got to flood the airways, flood the phone calls with our senators and reps, both. Flood it. Flood it as much as you can with these legitimate, legal ways to fight this, and they're all legal and right.
1: Yeah.
4: They're in the wrong, we're in the right.
1: Yeah.
4: Now, but here's what the problem is, and we talked about this before I close out here. I know I'm bumping up against the top of the hour. The problem is with...
1: Go ahead.
4: The problem is what's the ongoing problem. It's the people that are going to have to do it in the end, Look yourself in the mirror. What are you doing to change this? This is serious business. We're losing our democracy. Call your rep, people, and your senator right now. Not tomorrow, right now. Call them as I get off the air and demand it.
1: Yeah, I know. We need hearings into the criminality of this administration. Absolutely. Gary, thank you. Always great hearing from you. I appreciate the call. Greed has no heart. On the other side of the break, Sabrina Hake is going to drop by. Is Fox News engaging in consumer fraud? This is a fascinating take. Stick around. You're going to find this real interesting.

0: One of the most important features of the American experiment is often overlooked. This nation began as a rebellion against monarchy and the doctrine of divine right. And the founders codified that by creating a secular constitution. No religious tests, no state religion, and a clear separation between church and state. They understood the dangers of combining religion and government and designed a system to prevent it. But that system requires ongoing attention. Recent events have highlighted how that boundary can be tested, how religion and government can begin to intersect in ways that raise constitutional concerns. And those intersections don't remain isolated. They influence policy, rights, and the broader direction of the country. 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
4: Without my father, John Vukovic, there would be no Tahibo Tea Club. My father was diagnosed with colon cancer that has spread to the pancreas in 1998 at the age of 66. He started receiving treatment at the Houston Medical Center, but because the size of the tumor on my father's pancreas was the size of a half a brick, I was told there wasn't anything they could do with my father and that I needed to put my father's affairs in order since he had about 2 months to live. So I started planning a funeral. I called friends and family and told them that if they wanted to see Dad, they only had a couple of months, and they might want to come and do so now. One of the families came and brought Tahibo Tea with them. They said Tahibo Tea helped heal their brother from cancer. I looked at them as if they were Martians. I mean, my dad was being treated at the Houston Medical Center, the biggest medical center in the world, bigger than Boston. 4 hospitals right beside each other and 50 medical buildings besides those, and no one was saying anything other than plan a funeral, and these people were telling me that the tea was going to help my dad. Well, in any event, I was polite to them since they came to pay their respects, and after they left, I cooked up the tea, and to my dad's credit, he figured, what the heck? If he had 2 months to live, what's the difference? He's drinking water, he's drinking tea. He has to drink something anyway. So he started drinking the tea, and 2 months later, when they put him on a CAT scan machine, they thought the machine was broken because they couldn't find the tumor that used to be the size of a half a brick. The hospital said since he already drank the contrast dye, they'd phoned the hospital next door, and he could walk over, and they'd take a picture so he doesn't have to come back and do it again once their machine is fixed the next week. So my father walked next door to the hospital, and they took a picture, and they couldn't find any cancer either. My father passed recently at the age of 93. As I was calling friends and family to let them know, one of my friends said he had a really good run. I told that to another friend, and he said he had a really good run. He had a bonus of a half a lifetime, 27 extra years by drinking Tahibo tea, living healthy and cancer-free, dying of natural causes, and he's the only man I know that's had 2 funerals planned for him. So the tea has certainly been a blessing in my family's life, and God willing, our tea will have the same benefits for you, your family and friends, as it has for mine and so many others. Not a week goes by that someone doesn't call in with a truly miraculous recovery. Bone cancer, brain cancer, breast cancer, prostate cancer, leukemia, diabetes, you name it. and not a day goes by that someone doesn't call him with some sort of a success, whether it's just beating toenail fungus. Well, toenail fungus may not be imminently life-threatening, but if you have it, you don't like it. I'd like to tell you about another case about a man from Chicago. In 2009, he was diagnosed with brain cancer, specifically lymphoma of the brain. They immediately started chemo and radiation therapy treatments, but his cancer kept getting progressively worse. The chemo and radiation were not working for him. Not only that, they were making him sicker by the day because they're not easy treatments. By January 2010, he was literally on his deathbed. A friend of his who had heard about the tea called us and said, go ahead and send the tea to Chicago, even though it's probably too late for him. But the tea doesn't cost very much, so it's certainly worth a try. So we sent the tea, and we didn't hear from anyone until about 5 months later. This lady from Texas calls to order the tea. We asked her how she heard about the tea, and she says, my husband and I are originally from Chicago. About 5 months ago, we were visiting. Our good friend Nick was dying from brain cancer. He was in such bad shape, my husband and I thought he'd pass away that week, so we might as well stay in Chicago for the funeral. Nick got the tea about that time, and he started drinking it, and he started getting a little bit stronger. My husband and I went back to Texas figuring, okay, we'll come back in a couple of months when he does pass for the funeral. And now, 5 months later, Nick is visiting us. He looks better than my husband and I, and whatever it is that he's drinking, we want to drink too. I'd like to tell you that Nick at that time was 63 years old, and once he beat the cancer, he was feeling so good, he got bored staying at home. So he went back to work full-time, and he's been cancer-free for over 15 or 16 years. He finally retired at the age of 70 about 7 or 8 years ago, and every time he calls to reorder the tea, he always says, I'm calling to reorder the tea that's keeping me alive. A couple of years ago, we stopped getting phone calls from him. After a while, I decided to call him. Phone's disconnected. So I called his friend who originally bought the tea for him in 2010. His friend says, oh, yeah, yeah. Nick went back to Europe for an extended vacation, and then the pandemic hit. So since travel got restricted and he wasn't able to come back to the United States, he's originally from Croatia, Nick got himself a cottage on the Adriatic Sea with a little boat, and he's fishing and living in that cottage. After that, we did hear from Nick, and we're now still shipping to him in Croatia, so he must be doing good. Next time we ship to him, I'll have to write him a note to get WhatsApp so we can talk to him.
5: All of the cases on our radio program are actual cases from individuals such as my father, such as customers. And one of the reasons that we encourage you to phone us with your cases is it's the only way that we can help more people. Because people with brain cancer want to hear about brain cancer. People with diabetes want to hear about diabetes. People with toenail fungus want to hear about toenail fungus. We have a customer here that is visiting us today. And she came in a couple of weeks ago and bought the tea for a coworker of hers who I believe had fourth-stage prostate cancer. Can you tell us a little bit about your co-worker's prostate cancer?
6: Yes. His doctor diagnosed him with a fourth stage of prostate cancer approximately 4 months ago, and they have him on chemotherapy. They're giving him two shots of chemotherapy twice a month, and his PSA test was off the charts, and he was looking for a remedy to help him to live because the doctors did not give him a good diagnosis about this prostate cancer disease. So I gave him a tea. I bought the tea for him approximately a month ago and had him to try it, and because he was doing the chemotherapy.
5: Can you also tell us what symptoms that he had and the effect of chemotherapy?
6: The symptoms he had was he was really internally, he was feeling very, very sick, and he had a lot of pain internally in his body, in his abdominal region. And he just felt very, very sick and nauseous, and so that's what prompted him to go to the doctor. And the chemotherapy that they started him on, which were the two shots a month, were making him very, very sick and nauseous. And so the Tahibo tea that I gave to him, and he started boiling and drinking, he was up to 3 cups a day that he was able to drink. He just had an appointment with his doctor this week, and he told the doctor that before his pain level was approximately at least 200. That was his level of pain that he was bearing in his body, and it was very painful for him and excruciating. And with the appointment this week, he told his doctor that his pain level is now between 5 and 6. So it has dramatically decreased. So with the pain decreasing, that means his body is becoming more and more well.
5: Well, that is fantastic. And that's exactly what the tea does. The very first thing that the people notice that are taking the tea for cancer is that the tea gets rid of pain virtually immediately. And when I say virtually immediately, we're talking about anywhere between 1 and 10 days on average and 5 days. And we're talking about even people with really severe pain who are taking 10 or 20 narcotic pills daily. So we're looking forward to the results of your coworker's appointment from his doctor that I'm sure he'll receive this coming week, because if the pain has been reduced, then the next steps in terms of cancer eradication are also going to be reduced. Now, a lot of times on our cases, we get calls from people that are diagnosed with different types of cancers. And oftentimes they are only given maybe 3 or 4 months to live. And they call us up and say, I realize we're all going to pass away at some point, but, I just need some time to be able to put my kids through school because I have an 8-year-old and a 10-year-old. So if I can just get them through school 10 more years, then I'll be at peace. We're in Los Angeles, and you work here in Los Angeles, and you have you told us about an interesting reason that your coworker really wants to live to be able to help the community.
6: Yes, he desires to live because he has been instrumental in the city of Los Angeles in assisting with helping to clean our community and rid it of undesirable behavior and activity from gang members, and he has been very instrumental in assisting other young youth in that community and having them to be steered in the right direction and giving them a mentor as himself to be able to encourage them to go to school and to further their education and make something beautiful out of their lives.
5: Well, I tell you, our prayers are with us, and if you have a moment and you'd like to say a prayer, I'd like to join you in for a prayer to help your coworker and all of the people that are fighting serious diseases.
6: Heavenly Father, in the name of Jesus, Lord God, we ask you right now to look on all of those that are sick and afflicted and diseased in their bodies, and we ask you, Lord, to utilize this tea, get the word out to the people that are sick and feeling hopeless, that they don't have any hope to live. We ask God that you will allow this tea to be purchased by them and to be utilized by them on a consistent basis, and allow that tea to initiate healing and restoration in their bodies. And we speak and decree that wholeness and wellness will be manifest in every body. And we pray, Lord Jesus, that they will have a testimony to your honor and glory of healing and restoration in their bodies. And we thank you, Lord, for a great move of your Holy Spirit in this earth, God, to proclaim the gospel to these precious souls and to bring them into the saving knowledge of you, Lord Jesus, and save their bodies from metastasizing and from toxification. And we thank you, Lord, for cleaning out the body through this Tahibo tea. In Jesus' name, amen.
5: Well, thank you very much. We hope to have you visit with us again. And God willing, the tea will do for your coworker the same as it's done for so many other people.

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4: 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And a decoction is just a fancy word for what our forefathers used to do when they used to take a root and cook it in order to release its beneficial properties. So it's really easy to make. It's kind of like cooking spaghetti. You take a pot of water, you bring it to a boil. Once the water's boiling, you toss in 1 tablespoon of tea for every 2 cups of boiling water. Cook it on high boil for 5 minutes, reduce the heat and simmer an additional 15 minutes. So your total cooking time is 20 minutes. Now, since our tea comes from the only tree in the world that fungus does not grow on, you can make a whole big batch, say 10 or 20 cups at one time. You can leave the tea in the pot on the stove. It'll stay good for 8 days without refrigeration. You can put the tea in the fridge. It'll stay good for, It'll stay good for 4 days without refrigeration. And you can put it in the fridge. It'll stay good for 8 days with refrigeration. And you can drink the tea hot, room temperature, cold, or iced. So all you do is just make up a whole big batch of it and drink away. It has no caffeine, so you can literally drink it all day, all night. In my family, everybody drinks the tea all day, every day instead of water. I just drink water 3-4 times a week when I get tired of drinking the tea.
3: Aha, that's good. And so if a person, I want some for my friend who is the same thing. I think I've read your website, and I think he's doing with Pan Can, you know. Evil. And I want to get him some, and That's how I originally heard about it, because unfortunately I just lost my stepmom to that same evil disease. They found it too late. Sad. But he's younger, and I really want him to drink this tea as much as possible to help him. And so I want to find out, like, the things that you said, the best way to prepare it, how long does it keep? You already anticipated my second question. And how often do you drink it? Just replace water and drink that.

0: contraindications. So our tea can be taken on an empty stomach, on a full stomach, with medicine, without medicine, with supplements, without supplements, and because there's no caffeine, it can be drank all day, all night. So all somebody has to do is just prepare a big batch of it and start drinking away.
1: Have you ever heard of anybody that had any kind of allergy to it?
0: Not really. There were a couple of people that called in and they thought they had a reaction to it, but they really didn't. One lady called in from Northern California, and she says, you know, she says, I started drinking the tea and I'm starting to get fever blisters. And I go, well, that's very strange because the tea actually eliminates and eradicates fever blisters. So I ask her, you know, is there anything else that she's doing different? Has she started taking any new vitamins, any new supplements, any new medications, this, that, whatever the case is? And she's going, no. Right. Okay, so then we're talking. And then she says to me, but I started chemotherapy treatments 3 days ago. I'm going, really? If your hair falls out, it's not the tea. So you need to really max out on the tea to eliminate and minimize the side effects of the chemotherapy. So usually when somebody calls us and they think they have a reaction to the tea, it's invariably something else that they're doing, whether they're doing chemo or whether they're doing some other supplements or whatever the case is. I can tell you, when my son was 8 years old and playing all those little league baseball games, football and all that, I used to cook up the tea for all the 8-year-olds and nobody had a reaction to it. So, you know, if 8-year-olds are not going to get a reaction to it, you know, a full grown adult shouldn't be getting a reaction to it either.
1: Right. And sometimes I think that when you have a healing, in my experience, if you're using healing plants,
0: mm-hmm. Yeah.
1: You know, tea is from a plant, and it's actually giving you the good effect, like, for instance, a parasitic die-off
0: yeah.
1: will manifest in a way that makes you think you're having a reaction, but it's not to the tea. It's to yep. the thing that the tea is helping, right?
0: Oh, you hit the nail right on the head. That's the very first thing that our tea does is gets rid of parasites. And most people don't feel enough cleanse going on. Because they're not severely enough affected by parasites, but you won't believe this. Once a year, we'll get a phone call where somebody will call in and go, oh my God, I'm passing worms that are 10 and 15 inches long when I go to the bathroom, and I can't believe that I was living with them inside me. And can you imagine the relief these people got after 2-3 days? I mean, just absolutely phenomenal.
1: Yes, but that kind of thing. And maybe sometimes if you go through any kind of a detoxification process, it
0: right.
1: will sometimes give you a bit of flu-like symptoms. But I don't think you can blame the tea for that. You have to realize that that's the tea doing its job, right?
0: Yeah, yeah. Well, with the flea tea, you're not going to get flu-like symptoms, but you will have to eliminate the parasites some shape or form or other, either going to the bathroom or through the skin or something like that.
1: Right. Okay, well, thank you. That's really helpful.
2: 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The Tahibo tree is an amazing tree. It never gets sick, never gets infected, and never gets infested. It's the only tree in the world that fungus does not grow on. As a result, it naturally has antifungal, anti-infection, antiviral, antibacterial, and anti-parasite properties. These benefits go a long way in helping our immune system contend with a lot of things it has to fight on a daily basis.

0: Parasites would be something like stomach problems or Lyme's disease. Inflammation would be something like rheumatoid arthritis or lupus. Infection would be any infection from a tooth infection to a bladder infection. Bacteria would be something like gum disease or stomach issues. Viral would be something like herpes, HIV, or the coronavirus. And fungus would be something like toenail fungus, yeast, or candida. 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And our organs and cells need oxygen to regenerate themselves. The immune system needs oxygen to develop, and cancer happens to die in oxygen. So the tea is great for healthy people because it helps regenerate new cells. Everything from the cells in our skin so we can look better to the cells in our organs so they function properly. And it can truly be miraculous for someone fighting a potentially life-threatening disease due to an infection, diabetes, or cancer. A one-pound package of tea is $59.95. 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
3: Tahibo Tea Club's original Pure Pau D'Arco Super Tea is great for healthy people, and it can truly be miraculous for someone fighting a potentially life-threatening disease due to infection, diabetes, or cancer. Our tea has no contraindications with any food, supplement, or medications. It's naturally caffeine-free and can be drank in any quantity throughout the day by anyone over the age of 3. In my family, everyone drinks the tea all day, every day, instead of water. I just drink water 3 or 4 times a week when I get tired of drinking a tea. Tahibo tea naturally helps the body, the organs, and the immune system to heal themselves to be doing what they're supposed to be doing in the first place. Besides the beneficial properties that I already mentioned, since the tea works through the bloodstream, it helps fortify the blood for those who are anemic, while cleansing the blood of cholesterol, helping to control high blood pressure and blood sugar. Now, if you're currently taking medications for a condition, please continue taking them until your measurements are at a level where your doctors tell you to reduce the level of medication. For example, if you're a diabetic, you should be taking your blood sugar level daily in order to know your current dose of insulin, and you already know how to adjust it. Now, talking about diabetes, it's one of the easiest diseases that one can actually see your tea working on a daily, weekly basis, because they're taking their blood sugar measurements on a daily basis. So let's say a diabetic is taking on average 40 units of insulin per day. They keep taking their insulin, and they'll be taking their blood sugar reading on a daily basis, because some days they'll be taking 40 units, other days they'll be taking 30 units. Well, that's a big swing. Other days they'll be taking 50. That's like a 40% swing that they need to know about. So they keep taking their medication, they start drinking their tea, And in 2 to 3 weeks, they'll notice they only need 30 units of insulin on average per day instead of the 40. In 4 to 6 weeks, they'll notice they only need 20 units of insulin per day. And in 6 weeks or so, they'll notice they only need 10 units of insulin. And in 8 to 10 weeks, they'll notice they don't need to take insulin anymore. So even though the complete healing period is 2 to 3 months, a diabetic can see the healing right before their very eyes. Now, the reason it's important to continue taking insulin or any other medication that a person is on is because the T is not a drug that is replacing the drug that a person is taking. The T is literally healing the organs to do what they're supposed to do in the first place. And let's face it, none of us is getting any younger. In a case of type 2 diabetes, it's helping to heal the pancreas to produce and release its most important hormone, insulin. And that's what it's supposed to be doing. With a little bit of effort towards good nutrition, exercise, and RT, you'll be able to get off of insulin and other diabetes drugs in 2 months. Not only that, many times diabetics are overweight, not because they're eating 5 times as much as everyone else, but because, of course, their organs are not processing blood sugar properly and metabolizing food properly. Now, during a 2-month healing period, a diabetic may only lose about 5 pounds, but after their organs are healed and processing blood sugar properly and metabolizing food properly, they'll start losing 10 to 15 pounds a month until they get close to their proper weight. One day, a man phoned me to tell me he was going to send me a picture of his wife. And I said, well, okay, but why? He says his wife was a diabetic, and she kept taking her medication and started drinking Tahibo tea. After 2 months, she was able to get off the medication, and during those 2 months, she'd lost about 5 pounds. But after that, she started losing 15 pounds a month, and in 4 months, lost 60 pounds, and she went from 208 pounds to 148 pounds, and she looks and she feels fantastic. Well, no kidding. If you took a knapsack with 60 pounds of rock off your back, you're certainly going to feel fantastic. Please do give us a call and let us know how the tea works for you.
4: Yeah, I got that COVID in the last couple weeks of October, and I was in the hospital. I was in the hospital for like 2 weeks. I didn't know whether I was going to get out of there or not, but when I was in there, I found out I had sugar diabetes, and my sugar levels was running from about 2 to 400.
3: Oh my
4: now,
3: God.
4: I'm wondering if I get to drinking this Tahibo, will I need to get my sugar level checked, or just be reassured that the Tahibo will take care of my sugar diabetes?
3: Well, the best way to do it is to check your own sugar levels, because you want to see that the tea is working, which the tea works invariably on virtually everybody with the sugar in over 90% of the cases. And but the way you're going to and with sugar, fortunately, you can test your own sugar, so it's really easy to do that. So are you taking any medications currently for your sugar?
4: No.
3: Okay. All right. So you're going to get a true report then. Let's say that on average your sugar is 200 when you take it in the morning. Okay. And so since you're not on other medications, you wouldn't need to take it every morning, but certainly you'd want to take it a couple of times a week. Now, you had mentioned that your diabetes, your blood sugar ranges from about 200 to 400, which of course is very high. Now, the complete healing period for diabetes is 2 to 3 months, but a diabetic, because they can measure their blood sugar level anytime that they want, can actually see the T working before their very eyes on a daily, weekly, monthly basis. Now, since you're not on any other medications for diabetes, you don't necessarily have to take your blood sugar daily, but you'd want to take it once or twice a week. And here's what you should expect to see happen. And let's just use one of those figures, 200 blood sugar, for easy mathematics. So your blood sugar is 200. You start drinking a tea. In a couple of weeks, when you measure your blood sugar will be down to 175. 2 weeks later, it'll be down to 150. 6 weeks later, it'll be down to 125. And 2 months later, it'll be down to 100, which is where you want it to be. And for diabetes, it works on virtually everybody.
5: And sometimes it's not a reduction every 2 weeks, it's a reduction every 3 weeks. But somewhere in the range of 2 to 4 months, you'll get the complete healing of the pancreas and the insulin secretion so that you won't have to go on blood sugar medications. And it works so well that there's this one lady, she stopped by our warehouse and she's picking up like 200 pounds, no, not 200, 20 pounds of Tahibo every month. And I'm on the phone mostly every time she comes, so I didn't have a chance to ask her, what is she doing with 220 pounds of Tahibo? And one day I wasn't, and I said, hey, listen, I don't mind whether you're reselling the tea or whatever it is that you're doing, but I'm just curious, you could be filling a swimming pool with 20 pounds a month, because a 1 pound package of our tea makes 300 8 ounce cups. So even if somebody's drinking eight glasses a day, 1 pound will still last 5 weeks. So she says to me, you're going to laugh at this. She says to me, I'm a life insurance salesman and people that don't qualify for life insurance because their blood sugar is too high. I give them a pound of the tea. I tell them to drink it for 2 months and I tell them to go in and get full blood work redrawn. And she says, and virtually everybody's is in line. So not only did I make the people healthier, but I'm able to give them the life insurance that they want. And I'm able to make the commission that I want. So with regards to diabetes, our tea is very, very successful for that. Now, let me ask you another question. With regards to your COVID, are you having any long-haul symptoms or no?
4: Well, it's been over 2 months since I got out of the hospital, and I just don't have any energy at all.
5: Well, the tea is also going to help you with that, because the tea builds the red corpuscles in the blood, which bring oxygen to the organs and cells. And the organs and cells need oxygen to regenerate themselves. So even people that, you know, sluggish because they're on chemotherapy, they don't feel like getting up out of bed and all that type of stuff because of the side effects of chemo, in 3-4 days, they start getting up out of bed, they start going for walks, they start cleaning, they start cooking, all of that type of stuff. So it'll certainly help you with the energy level as well.
4: Okay.
5: Very good. Is there any other question that you have for me?
4: Well, actually there is. I don't want to take up the whole hour for you, but I've got a little bit of skin cancer issue. I know, see, I've been taking Tahibo for over 2 years. Uh-huh. And I was getting to where, instead of having to go to my dermatologist to get stuff froze off every 2 or 3 months, uh-huh, I was able to go about a year. And then when I was in the hospital and there for 2 weeks, I wasn't able to drink any Tahibo because they wouldn't,
5: right,
4: they wouldn't give me boiling water or boil it for me. So
5: right.
4: Then since I've got out, I've gotten, places on my hands, my head, my nose, and I'm thinking maybe I ought to go back to the dermatologist and get some frozen done. But
5: either that or the Tahibo works topically as well. So besides drinking the tea, I mean, just dip your hands in Tahibo and it'll dry off in about a minute, or you can dab it off with a paper towel. Because it also works topically, and that should help significantly to eradicate the skin cancer cells.
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8: Milan, it's a pleasure to talk to you, sir.
5: Thank you.
8: Hey, my question is, I have a friend that's a coworker and having some kidney issues. He's going to the doctor, and they're giving him different medicines to try to regenerate the function of his kidneys. He had some cancer stuff and was on chemo, but I think he's off all that now, and they're just working on getting his kidneys to try to working again. And he carries this big bottle of water around, like a gallon, and drinking water all the time. And I was talking to him about the tea, and I was just wondering if you think it would help regenerate the function of his kidneys.
5: It very well may, and if he carries a gallon of the tea around and drinks that instead of the water, he'll see if he's going to get the benefits that we've had customers get. Now, conventional medicine says that you cannot regenerate the kidney function. However, they find a lot of cases where that's exactly what happened, and they have no idea why. So the first time that we had somebody regenerate kidney function was about 7 years ago. This woman in New Jersey had the HIV virus, and as a result, her kidney function went down to 20%. And in 4 months of drinking the tea, not only did she get rid of the HIV virus, but her kidney function regenerated back up to 100%. And what was really, truly remarkable. Since then, we probably get one kidney regeneration case once every 2-3 months. Right now, we've got a lady that we're keeping track of, or that's helping us keep track of her. She's calling in to let us know how she's progressing. Her kidney function was down to 15%, and in 2 weeks of drinking the tea, went up to 25%, and we're waiting to see what happens next. You see, because what the tea does is, by building the red corpuscles in the cell, it sends oxygen to the organs and cells, and the organs and cells need oxygen to regenerate themselves. And so we're talking about all of the organs, everything from the pancreas to the liver to the kidneys to even the sexual organs. I mean, sometimes I get very funny phone calls from retired people. This one retired professor, 75 years old, calls me up and he says, "My wife loves you." And I go, "Really? Why?" "Oh," he says, "our romance is so fantastic now." He goes, "Go ahead and send me 8 pounds this time." I go, "Okay, no problem whatsoever." You know, I mean, that's all good for you. So, you know, God willing, our tea will have the same benefits for your friend that it's had for my family and so many others.
8: Yeah, thank you. I'm not sure exactly what percentage his kidneys are functioning at, but I'll have to get him some of the tea, and hopefully, yeah, God willing, it'll help him too.
5: Absolutely the case. Do you have any other questions for me?
8: No, sir. Thank you for your time.
5: Thank you for calling in.
9: Hey, I was just calling to give a testimonial for your product.
5: Great. Tell us about your experience.
9: Yeah, so I was dealing with like some scalp psoriasis. I think that's how you pronounce it. And, you know, looking into that, causes can be underlying viruses or diseases, all these things. So I ordered some of your tea. And then I had just come back from some overseas travel, and this was right when COVID hit, and I got a really bad flu or something from, might have been COVID. But I started drinking your tea, and within a week, my scalp cleared up, and all of my cold and flu symptoms disappeared within 48 hours. And so ever since then, I've recommended your tea to my friends, my family, everybody I can think of.
5: Oh, God bless you. Well, we've got a lot of incredible results, both with psoriasis and skin conditions. And now, of course, with everybody, you know, catching COVID or whatever it is that's floating around, it's very typical. If somebody basically drinks a glass an hour, meaning eight glasses or more a day, but the easy way to do that is just try to drink a glass an hour. That way you know you're going to get in at least eight glasses. Drink eight glasses of tea a day. And the fever, the aches, the pains, the nausea, all of that tends to go away in 24 to 48 hours. It's really a godsend from that standpoint. Because, I mean, regardless, if it's the cold, the flu, or COVID, I mean, who likes being sick? Nobody.
9: Yeah.
5: Yeah. And with regards to psoriasis, that's fantastic, fantastic as well, because, I mean, psoriasis can manifest itself all over the body, you know. So we had this one lady up in Canada who had these splotches on her face covering 95% of her face. And in 2 months of drinking the tea, her face was completely cleared up, and she called up and she says, you know, I just want to call and thank you for giving me my life back. Because she says, you know, can you imagine how difficult it is when you've got that covering your whole face? She says, this is absolutely horrific. So I'm glad that the tea worked for you the way it's supposed to work. Do you have any other questions for me?
9: No, I just wanted to let listeners know that, you know, there's people out there that definitely love your product and believe in it.
5: Great. Well, thank you very much, and I look forward to speaking with you next time.
10: I had a question. I have a family member that has celiac disease. Does the tea have any helpful benefits for that?
5: Oh, very, very much so, because what the tea does is it builds the red corpuscles in the blood, which carry oxygen to the organs and cells, and it helps promote building the immune system so that the immune system doesn't have a reaction to, in celiac disease, eating gluten, which creates inflammation. And so from both of those standpoints, the tea is a phenomenal anti-inflammatory. The tea is a phenomenal immune builder. And also in celiac disease, it'll help heal the intestines lining, which is what the celiac disease typically attacks. So from that standpoint, it's very, very, very effective for that.
10: Oh, okay. Well, I appreciate the information.
5: After my dad's miraculous case, I was buying the tea where I could find it, when I could find it. And, you know, the problem is that the quality they have at the Whole Foods, the health foods, the supermarkets and everything, and when you can't find it, is junk. And not only that, and now it's even worse with the, you know, all these internet resellers on eBay and on Amazon.com where, you know, they're selling everything from, you know, Tahibo tea to ingredients to make your own soap with. So you know that they don't know anything about anything basically, right? And the worst thing is, besides the fact that the quality is pathetic, is that the directions they usually give on how to make it are wrong. They'll tell you to steep it like you would a bag of Lipton tea for 5 minutes. Well, whether you start out with good quality or bad quality Pal d'Arco Tejibo tea, it's made from wood. It's not made from the leaf of the tree. It's made from wood. In our case, we only use the inner bark of the tree where the arterial and vein system reside, which in a tree is called the xylem and phloem, because this tree never gets sick, never gets infected, and never gets infested. So the most potent part is the part that supplies the nutrients to the rest of the tree, which is the xylem and the phloem, which resides inside the inner bark. So that's the only part that we harvest.
0: 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The Tejibo tree is an amazing tree. It never gets sick, never gets infected, and never gets infested. It's the only tree in the world that fungus does not grow on. As a result, it naturally has antifungal, anti-infection, antiviral, antibacterial, and anti-parasite properties. These benefits go a long way in helping our immune system contend with a lot of things it has to fight on a daily basis. Parasites would be something like stomach problems or Lyme's disease. Inflammation would be something like rheumatoid arthritis or lupus. Infection would be any infection from a tooth infection to a bladder infection. Bacteria would be something like gum disease or stomach issues. Viral would be something like herpes, HIV, or the coronavirus. And fungus would be something like toenail fungus, yeast, or candida. But maybe more importantly, the tea builds red corpuscles in the blood, which carry oxygen to our organs and cells. And our organs and cells need oxygen to regenerate themselves. The immune system needs oxygen to develop, and cancer happens to die in oxygen. So the tea is great for healthy people because it helps regenerate new cells. Everything from the cells in our skin so we can look better to the cells in our organs so they function properly. And it can truly be miraculous for someone fighting a potentially life-threatening disease due to an infection, diabetes, or cancer. A one-pound package of tea is $59.95. 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
11: NBC News Radio, I'm Jim Roop. Police say two suspects are dead. All of the kids are safe in an active shooting situation at the Islamic Center of San Diego. San Diego Police Chief Scott Wall confirms three adult victims at the mosque are also dead. The two suspects, believed to be ages 17 and 19, appear to have died from self-inflicted gunshot wounds. Wall says the investigation into a motive is underway.
12: Obviously, these things don't typically just happen on a whim. And the information that we knew preceding it is what we're actively looking into. And once we get that information verified and assembled, we will provide it.
11: Wall calls the incident a community's worst nightmare. President Trump says a planned military attack against Iran that was set for tomorrow has been held off. In a post on Truth Social, Trump says the leaders of Qatar, Saudi Arabia, and the UAE telling him serious negotiations are taking place and they believe a deal will be reached. Trump says the deal would be acceptable to the U.S. and all Middle Eastern nations because it includes no nuclear weapons for Iran. A fast-moving Southern California brush fire is prompting mandatory evacuation orders. Ventura County Fire PIO Andrew Dowd says the so-called Sandy Fire in Simi Valley has reached several hundred acres, and operations are ongoing to fight the blaze.
13: We have at least 200 firefighters actively engaged in this firefight, both from the air and from the ground. So we have fixed-wing aircraft making retardant drops on the fire's edge and ahead of the fire to help slow the spread.
11: It broke out earlier today on a dry hillside in an area full of mountainous brush that surrounds homes valued in the millions. The conditions of the crew members on a pair of jets that crashed during an air show in Idaho have been updated. One crew member receiving non-life-threatening injuries. The other three crew members were unhurt and medically cleared. Jim Roop, NBC News Radio.
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19: NBC News Radio. I'm Chris Caraccio. The FBI says the two teen suspects behind the deadly shooting yesterday at the Islamic Center of San Diego were radicalized online. FBI agent Mark Remley added agents have served search warrants connected with the deceased suspects and retrieved scores of weapons and ideological writings about who they hated, including a manifesto. The suspects killed three adults at the center, including a security guard, before they were later found dead from suspected self-inflicted gunshot wounds. San Diego Police Chief Scott Wall praised the three adult victims, saying they prevented the suspects from reaching the kids and teachers inside the mosque. Wall Street is closing in the red despite a dip in oil prices. Stocks fell and a broad decline as growing inflation fears sent the benchmark 10-year Treasury yield to its highest level in over a year. A slide in tech stocks added to the downward pressure. At the closing bell, the Dow Jones lost 322 points, the S&P 500 fell 49 points, and the NASDAQ dropped 220 points. I'm Chris Caraccio, NBC News Radio.
20: NBA playoffs. The Spurs outlast the Thunder 122-115 in double overtime. Take game one of the Western Conference Finals in OKC. Victor Wembanyama, 41 points, 24 boards, 3 blocks, says it was an incredible win.
21: I feel like it was a great effort from everybody, 1 to 15. Physically, I'm feeling tired, honestly, but not as much as you would expect. Honestly, it's probably the adrenaline. It's going to come down a little bit.
20: The Pelicans hired former Magic coach Jamal Mosley as their new head coach. Stanley Cup playoffs. Canadians beat the Sabres 3-2 in overtime to advance to the Eastern Conference Finals. Will face the well-rested Hurricanes. After signing his one-year deal, Steelers quarterback Aaron Rodgers joined his teammates for day one of OTAs. In baseball, JT Ginn not only loses a no-hitter in the ninth, but the game as well after the Angels walk it off, beat the A's 2-1 in Anaheim. That's sports. I'm Ron Zamos.
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24: This week's top 10 songs on the Billboard Hot 100 now out. Choosin' Texas by Ella Langley, number one, marking its 10th time at the top since its release. Langley's other song, Be Her, rising to the second spot. Olivia Dean's Man I Need, number three. Bruno Mars, Alex Warren, Olivia Rodrigo, Kalani, and Tame Impala, also part of the top 10.
25: Kiss me and I might drop dead.
24: Olivia Rodrigo announcing her highly anticipated second single, the Grammy-winning singer revealing the title as The Cure on social media. The song serves as the second single from her upcoming album, You Seem Pretty Sad for a Girl So in Love. The track releases May 22nd with her album slated to come out June 12th.
26: It takes more than a robin.
24: Michael Bublé working on a country project. While presenting the award for Song of the Year during the 61st Academy of Country Music Awards, he said he's loved storytellers, the voices and the heart of this music, for as long as he can remember, adding, their influences haven't just stayed with me, but it's even brought me to Nashville, where I've been recording my next album. ABC greenlighting a Grey's Anatomy spinoff, the one-hour untitled series slated to be an edgy drama about a team at a West Texas rural medical center, the last chance for care before miles of nowhere. Ellen Pompeo, who stars as Meredith Grey in the original series, will serve as an executive producer on the spinoff. That's entertainment. I'm Jennifer Polsoni.
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7: 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The basics, like reliable transportation, internet, laundry, a regular shower, even water, those basics we all take for granted. Electricity, these are the challenges of those caught in the net. Are homeless, unhoused, housing challenged, Living in the Margins. People of all ages, young, middle-aged, senior citizens, entire families, male, female, all reasons and all walks of life. Anyone can find themselves living in the margins. Homelessness and the challenges that go with it are not going away, and we can't ignore them. It's just too expensive. We've got to do better. Take the next step forward. Tune in now and listen to Working in the Margins.
1: Hello, hello, hello, San Bernardino, Inland Empire. Welcome back. This is Shazette, and you have tuned in to Working in the Margins with Z, and that's me, Shazette. And I'm happy to be back for another show this week. This show is going to be dedicated to the Voting Rights Act here in the United States of America. There's been a lot of changes around the Voting Rights Act. We are in election season right now. And in California, we're also in state budget season. So we are kind of focused on what's going on outside of us a little bit more right now as folks are trying to become our elected officials, our elected representatives. So I wanted to dedicate this show to voting, elections, and the Voting Rights Act and some of the history around that and why it needs to be protected. So let me tell you, I have always taken voting seriously because the people that I come from, they had to fight just to be seen to be worthy of a ballot. We not just heard, but counted. And I really, I want to have a real conversation about this, not a sugar-coated conversation or some sanitized version that's in our textbooks. What we're talking about are voting rights, the Voting Rights Act, what's happening now in this country, and why some folks are working real hard to redraw the maps and silence certain communities. So we're going to talk about it, and we're going to find out what we can do about it. I hope to inspire you. And because at the end of the day, voting isn't just like our civic duty. Of course it's that, but it is a power that we have to change our cities, our economies, how our lives, how we live. So I want to start with something simple. What does a vote actually represent? People often use that as an excuse not to vote because they believe that, you know, their one vote really doesn't matter. It's just one vote and thousands of people vote, which is very inaccurate. Now, thousands and thousands. We have always had historically low voter turnout. So it's important that we are educated about that because we think that somebody else is actually doing our job for us when we don't vote. But the reality is your vote can change a race. It can change who is your mayor, who is your city council person, who's your president. So I want us to start thinking a little bit deeper about what that means. At the city level, your vote decides school boards, which shape how your children are learning, what environment they're learning in when they go to school. City councils, they decide your housing stability, your housing affordability, your whether or not you can have rent stabilization. There's some legislation going around. It's not legislation. Some work going around in Upland, in the city of Upland right now, around rent stabilization and mobile homes. And it's been a hot button topic over there. And I've been kind of watching that. And I don't know what the current status is. I know that there was quite a few folks that have been showing up. But that shapes, the city council shapes a lot of that. How it shapes policing, how your cities are policed. It shapes your homeless population, how your homeless populations are treated, and your infrastructure, your water, your buildings, your streets. All of that is at city council level. So that's why it's important on who you elect into your city councils. And then the mayor's position, they influence every single thing in your community. If they're a mayor at large, they determine what businesses are going to be coming into your area, what kind of businesses are going to be attract, what your downtown looks like, how many crossing guards you have. All these things come before city council as amendments or topics of discussion, because citizens say, you know what, I don't like this, that there's 62 speed bumps, you know, on my street. You know, we want some of them taken out. So you go to city council for that. Those are things that the mayor and the city council. Potholes, after the rains, you know, everybody starts to see the street coming up in potholes, and, you know, they don't know who to call. They, you know, everybody thinks you call Caltrans because it's streets, but that's not. In your city, you will call Public Works. You will call folks in your Public Works department within your city, and that those departments are run by your city council, are headed up by your city council and your mayor. School funding, that's local government, and your voice speaks directly to that. And you have opportunities every time. They have, some cities have one city council meeting, or a township, they have a city council, they have a township meeting. But mostly cities have two meetings a month, every other week. And you have the opportunity as a citizen, and as a resident of those areas, to go to those meetings. I go to my meetings. I go to, if it's something that I feel like I really need from folks to hear from me about, then I'll go to the meetings. Or you can also, lots of cities have it fixed where you can do online comments, and it goes directly to the city council files when they're preparing for their meetings. So we need to take more and better advantage of the opportunities that we do have to speak up. And this, you know, is not just going to city council meetings, but also voting and participating in that process and within your city. Let's move on to the state level. So this gets a little bit dicier, but it's still wonderful opportunities for us, if you're a voting member, if you're voted to be able to vote, to direct and guide the folks that are representing you in the state. Your vote will help decide who your governors are. We're voting for governor here in California right now. We've had Governor Newsom for quite so many years now, and he's out. I heard he's running for president. We'll see. I don't know. I feel like he's been working so long. I guess he's still relatively young, but I know he also has a lot to offer. So maybe he wants to do that on a bigger scale. I'm not sure. He hasn't told me what his plans are. So, but I would be happy to support him as, to run for president. But we elect our governors, our state legislatures. So here in California, we have the Senate, the Senate, and then we have the Assembly. The Senate is a smaller body, they have only so many. They have about a little bit over a million constituents in the Senate, and they only have to run every 4 years, where the Assembly, there's a lot more Assembly members representing the area, and they get, I think, they have smaller jurisdictions, because there's more of them to cover. But that's what we have here in California. We have our assembly, and we have our senators. We also have representatives to the federal government here that come from out of California. We can, in our state legislature, and we can directly affect the voting laws, how we vote, what our votes mean, when to vote, how to vote. We recently, I think it's maybe been, I don't know, it could be longer. I don't want to lie. It could be longer, though, than 5 or 8 years that we have gone to all male ballots. That is something that we voted for. That is something that it came. There was an opportunity for us to do that. And I personally, I love it. There's people that on both sides to argue that. But I know that I...

That's the most important thing. They still give you your little stickers because I know people do that and they get their little stickers. I voted, and those are so important because it shows that you're civically engaged and that you care. And you got and if you have complaints, you get to complain because you're voting and you're trying to make change. Voting in the state, we also have the power to direct our health care access. And we're seeing a lot of changes on the federal front that are affecting our population here in California, folks that are on Medicaid, Medi-Cal, SSI. And we have to, here in California, our legislature basically has to go in and deepen the protections here for our folks because the federal government has kind of stripped away the health care benefits. So a lot of our budget going forth right now in California is fixing and securing a lot of things that the federal government has shut down or closed, like the Department of Education, the Federal Department of Education. So we are in California, we as voters and our legislators, we have to make and create protections for our education funding. So it's important, especially if you have kids that are have special needs, and or they have learning difficulties, learning struggles, that you vote to ensure that those programs are funded. Because right now in this country, the Department of Education, which was the main funder for special ed and those programs throughout the country, have been shut down, have been closed. There's a lot of power right now in state government because we are having to, I want to fix, we're having to fix what has been broken from the federal government. And it's that brokenness spans so many of our programs, not just education, not just healthcare. It affects our housing, how we treat our homeless, how we treat our reentry, our formerly incarcerated people. So it's important that we use our right to vote to help. It's not just helping. I always tell people, you're not just helping yourself. You're helping it to direct policy and programs and safety nets and incentives for work, for your family, for your friends, for your neighbors. When you vote to uphold some of the basic needs that we have, for our seniors. I was gonna say I like because I have a lot. I know a lot of seniors. I am a senior, so I'm looking out for me too. But I'm looking out for those seniors because that SSI only goes so far. Sometimes we need food stamps. Sometimes we need Medi-Cal and things like that. And so our votes. As citizens in this state, we help direct that and where those funds go and where those resources go. So don't ever feel like it's just you and this doesn't affect me because I'm a 27-year-old healthy man or woman, young woman. Think about what your future kids, what your parents, are, how their lives are affected, by some of the things that are being done on the federal level. Then it comes to the federal level, and that's just a whole nother beast. So we all know there's so much going on the federal level. This current regime, is just, I don't even know, folks. I don't even like to talk about it too much. I just want to tell y'all we could change it. We can change it. But at the federal level, Congress, we have congressmen, congresswomen from the state of California, and they make national laws. They help guide national laws. So how you travel through this country, where you can go, how
boy, they, these are some

As a basic living, basic rights to live as a human, they direct some of these things. Who you can marry, they direct that. If you can have abortions or have access to birth control, these are things, you know, if you they control the draft, you know, and our military. How that works. They confirm senator, they confirm judges on the Supreme Court. They confirm judges. And then the president is supposed to set the national direction. And there's been a lot of success with that from presidents in the past. I'm trying to be nice here, Eric. There's been success with presidents in the past that have really, you know, they set the national direction in a positive way. They instituted things, instituted policies and procedures like the ACA under Obama, you know, and we've made strides under immigration with our DACA kids and, you know, our students, you know. And I say there's always more to do, always more to do. Nothing is perfect. And we are a learning, we are a young country also. We are, I think, just 250 years old now. So this year, I think we celebrate 250 this year. So it's we're still figuring things out. We're still learning. I think a lot of folks feel that, you know, we should have gotten our stuff together by now and you know, that we are to be emulated and this country to be emulated in lots of ways. And there's so many good things that are generated from, you know, from this country and from our states. And it's important on who you vote for. Somebody that can agree, that agrees with, you know, your outlook on your beliefs. You know, and whether that's a Republican or a Democrat or a socialist or a Democratic socialist or a conservative socialist, or there's so many, the Green Party, the Blue Party, the Red Dog Party, there's so many things that parties that you could. I personally am a registered Democrat. I lean more progressive, more socialist. And I register independent most of the time, because I like to have that freedom to be able to vote for who I feel aligns with my goals, my purpose, my mission in this life, and what I want from how I want my family to live, and my friends. So that's me. You do your research, do your homework, find out, you know, what party, you know, or you know, stay independent. You know, you don't have to, that's why independence exists. So you don't have to choose. But understand that the folks that you are voting for at the federal level, they make the decisions that that guide the entire country. The entire country. I think the only thing that I would change really about our government, this has always been something with me, is term limits. I believe there should be term limits. I believe there should be term limits even for the Supreme Court. I don't know if you don't know, again, I'll recommend some things for you to read. On my website, on my Facebook and things. But if you don't know, the Supreme Court, I think everybody knows this, it's common knowledge, is a lifetime appointment. So once you're on the Supreme nominated and sat on the Supreme Court, you could typically, that's like your last job ever, and you're gonna, you know, that's the last thing that you're gonna have to do. Unless I guess something tragic happens where, you know, you do something egregious. But there's really no recompense even for that. There's really so what I've always felt, and I've read recently in some blogs and some posts, some other podcasts I've listened,
about the Supreme Court and what that would look like, because that is supposed to be your last job. But if it had term limits, I feel that the Supreme Court justice, once their term was over, that they could go back to the circuit and finish out their career at the circuit. And then they can start dealing with all the people that they've been making rules for while they were on the Supreme Court. And so they could see the actual effect of their work that they're making in the Supreme Court at that circuit level. So that's my idea. I believe that all positions should have term limits. The Senate, the Congress pretty much does. They got to get voted out. The representatives get voted on, I feel like, every other year. But they're like the assembly. And then the senators, that could be like a lifetime appointment if you're a senator, a U.S. senator, because those folks, they do not leave. They die. That's the only way they get out. They die. They stay in there till they old and old and old. But maybe we need to rethink that, you know? And voting is something where we can start. Voting is where we can start. So I heard on the news today that Mitch McConnell, who I've been praying for him to retire for a really, really long time. So he's finally retiring out of Kentucky. And there's like a slew of folks that are going to be, I know of some of the candidates, and I really hope that they choose wisely in Kentucky. It's their choice as a state. I hope they choose wisely. But McConnell, he is the perfect example of somebody who stayed at the dance too long, to where you're just not effective anymore. And you don't even care anymore that you're not influencing things in the right direction. You're just there as for, what do the kids call it, for clout. You're there for clout, to say, you know, you're, for whatever reason. But there's too many folks in the legislature that have been around for decades. And if you're still influential and you're still making a difference and the people keep voting you in, I guess that's cool, you know, but I would make the personal decision that we need new blood. We need this to keep going. We need new ideas. We need folks that can relate to the current situations, you know, and I know me so I turned 59 yesterday, y'all. And I am, I feel like I'm solidly in my seniorism. And I know that I see things different. And I talk to other people. And sometimes I talk, a confidant that I talk to, a work confidant that I talk to. And I'll say things like, you know, this generation, that, and this generation. And he is older than me. Not that much, though, I don't think. Older than me. But he always sees where this generation may have valid grievances. You know, we've been kind of left them, you know, with a bag to carry, you know, not a good one, you know, and that they have grievances and they want recompense. They want, you know, I'm like, wow, you know what? I know that. And I says, but you know what? He's special. Most people think like me. Most older folks think like me, you know, these kids and, you know, I diligently try to see the side of the youth and our age, you know, 18, 24, under 30, you know, I really try to see from, you know, their aspect, what we're leaving them. They should be terrified of what we're leaving them. You know, if they're looking at it right now, thinking that they're going to get left with this mess right now, I would be terrified. So we need to take those things into consideration. I really try to make those efforts. I really encourage kids, you know, these Tay-aged folks, these 30s, to vote and to get educated about voting.
and to use that right. You know, some of them feel so disenfranchised, and they should on a lot of levels. But I want them to stay activated. I want them to keep fighting, you know, and I'm sorry we're leaving this fight. I feel like I thought by this age, I don't know if it was realistic. Maybe in my naiveness, I was like, you know, I was going to be in my sophomore girl era, not having to advocate, agitate, educate people on just common sense stuff, basic, you know, how to be nice to people, basic human rights, you know, basic humanity, you know, but here we are, you know. I just want to keep telling these younger folks coming up behind, you know, you can fix this. Keep going. I hope it doesn't take all of your lives like it has taken, you know, some of ours to fight for, you know, to keep fighting just for the basic rights, you know, basic freedoms, you know, that are being taken away right now. So that's a lot, I know, but I got more, and we're going to keep talking about voting and why it's important. We're going to take a break right now. When I come back, we're going to talk about the Voting Rights Act.

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4: 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We're right here in downtown San Bernardino at the Teamsters Local 1932 building complex. And it is a joy and a pleasure always to come onto these grounds to share good news to all the working folks out there, all of the... And this is good news. I don't want us to get, we have the power, people. We have the power to vote. We can make a difference. We can agitate in a way that we can see real change. We can advocate in a way that we can see real change. Everything starts with an education. But voting shapes policies, opportunities, and freedoms for some generations, you know, and like for my folks, my culture, my, you know, for black folks, for marginalized communities, we know this is in our bones. We've had to fight for just common basic decencies. We've had to fight our lives. And when we couldn't vote, we know how that felt. When we have ancestors, we have, that didn't survive to see the opportunity. And we know what kind of conditions they lived in. So let's go back. I want to talk to you about the history of the Voting Rights Act. The civil rights movement back in the mid-60s, it had reached a boiling point. It was just, it was untenable for the communities then, the black communities mostly. But it was not just black communities. It was marginalized communities, people of color. It was people who had different sexual identities. They were, you know, LGBTQ. Those were the folks that were beaten and jailed and killed just to try to get the right to vote. You'll remember in Selma, Bloody Sunday. There was a reenactment of the crossing of the Edmund Pettus Bridge this past weekend. Peaceful protesters crossing the bridge, and they were met with violence in that, and that shook the country. It was videoed, and it was officers hurting and killing and beating with water hoses and dogs, people who were marching just to try to get the right to vote. And what happened in Selma was one of the last powerful pieces that led to the civil rights legislation ever being passed. It did a few different things, and you won't believe the things that it fixed that were actually, you know, it banned literacy tests. So in order to vote, people of color and people from marginalized communities, in order to get the right, they would be given these ridiculous literacy test. You had to, you know, be able to read or say the alphabet backwards. It was some of the most ridiculous things that they had to do. So it banned that. The Civil Rights Act banned that. It banned discriminatory voting practices. It was during the Jim Crow era, so it was horrible. Some of the things we had to, black people and people of color, and they had to pay a poll tax to vote. You had to pay money. They instituted these things just for these people of color and for these marginalized communities. And then the Voting Rights Act also required certain states with a history of discrimination to get federal approval before changing voting laws, because the local regions and the states, they would change the voting laws just to alienate their voters in their state. It was called pre-clearance. And it was crucial to get that removed. And it kept because it stopped the states from sneaking in ways to suppress voters. That's what was happening. And people are like, you know, why would they do all that? Why would they come in? Why do they even care how I vote? Because voting is power. Voting is power. After the Voting Rights Act, black voter registration skyrocketed, black political representation increased, and communities that had been silent started to be heard. Your LGBTQ, your Asian communities, your Latin communities, they were consistently disenfranchised. So now with the Voting Rights Act, it was these protections. It wasn't perfect by any means, let me tell you. I've done so much reading and research on it. It wasn't perfect, but there were some protections there. So let's fast forward. So we've been operating under those voting rights. It took 88 years to get those Voting Rights Act, to get the Voting Rights Act in place and prior to that. And then this is what, 2026? Okay. So back in 2013, the Supreme Court had made a decision. It was called Shelby County versus Holder. And that changed everything. And here's what happened. The court struck down the formula that determined which states needed federal oversight. Without that formula, preclearance became basically unenforceable. Okay. So it was huge. And what that means today, excuse me, states that once had to check with the federal government before changing voting laws didn't have to anymore. And since then, we've seen stricter voting ID laws, polling place closures, purging of voter files happen right here in Riverside, limits on early voting. And that's what the Supreme Court did in 2013. It was not good. And so over these years, the Supreme Court and the legislature, federal legislature, have just been chipping away and chipping away at the Voting Rights Act. They don't have to. Not every change is automatically bad. Excuse me. Okay, sorry. So not every change is bad, but let's be real.

0: I think I'm gonna go to a break and I'll be right back.
1: KCAA Loma Linda.
2: Disney is being hit with a class action lawsuit over facial recognition technology at its California theme parks. Monica Nelson reports.
3: Facial recognition was put in place at Disneyland and Disney California Adventure entrances in April. The lawsuit argues Disney does not adequately disclose the use of their biometric collection. It adds that a sign at select entrances with a slash through a silhouette that allows guests to avoid the facial recognition isn't enough notice. The lawsuit's seeking at least $5 million.
2: Meta is telling its North American employees to work from home Wednesday, the day it plans to lay off 10% of its workforce. Affected employees will be notified that morning. The job cuts come as the social media and tech giant incorporates more artificial intelligence into its operations. And Anthropic is buying Stainless. The startup makes software that's used by AI companies like Google and OpenAI. The acquisition means future Stainless products will be exclusive to Anthropic. Tech Report. I'm Matt Mattinson.
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6: Hey folks, I'm back. Woo. Okay, I had a choking fit. That's how you know this real. thank you, Eric. Man, I don't want to lose my momentum. I feel like I'm dropping knowledge. So like I was saying, not every change is automatically bad. But let's be real. A lot of these changes affect disproportionately Black communities, Latino communities, elder voters, low-income voters. So this is why we need to still keep advocating for the Voting Rights Act every time they try to chip away at it. We've tried to restore protections, but they're still not fully restored, and that leaves a gap. So folks are hearing about, right now a lot around voting and in areas like in the South, where there's predominantly, minority populations, that there's some shenanigans, some across this country. California was a part. We had to get involved in it. They were trying to do some stuff in Texas. Louisiana just got outrageous. Their people down, their legislators down there, and they were in a full-blown election vote primary. People had already voted and everything, and then they decided to shut it down because they wanted to redistrict. They wanted to redistrict the Black population out of the voting pools. So it's terrible that folks are feeling so desperate. It's desperate to me to marginalize and to dilute the voting population with this redistricting. So redistricting is allowed, but it's only every 10 years after the census that the districts are redrawn, because then you're redrawing according to that information, and we only do census every 10 years. I know that sounds boring, you know, but it's not. It's powerful. The two terms that you've been hearing, I know you've been hearing one, gerrymandering, and that's drawing distant lines to favor one group or party. But something that you may not hear regularly is cracking and packing. Cracking is splitting a community across districts so their voice is diluted. Packing is putting too many of the same voters in one district to limit their influence elsewhere. So those are the two key terms that go along with redistricting, with redrawing the lines: gerrymandering and cracking and packing. So you can find out in your area, now that you know these terms, okay, you can go and you can look this up and see if this is happening in your area. Go online, Google, go to your state registrar of voters, go to your state legislator, and see where, if there's redistricting going on, or if there's some of this gerrymandering and this cracking and packing. Because they always target marginalized communities, always. Because when these communities organize, when they vote together, they can shift power. And that's just been, that's always been. That's why they come after the vote. That's why these folks that don't believe in equality, equity, fairness, they're coming after the vote. So they're trying to consolidate power on their side. And they don't want to win. They don't want to have to win the votes. They just rather redraw the map. And that's just, it's disenfranchising. We need to really look at what we're allowing our legislators to do, and if they're not doing what's in favor of us, then we need to vote them out. So this time goes so fast, and I feel like I have so much to talk about, but I'll be back next week and we'll keep talking. I'm going to always encourage you to vote. I'm always going to encourage you to become civically engaged. Just don't sit back and complain and vote, why this, why that. Why are there 62 speed bumps on my street? What can I do? Why are my kids not, excelling in school? Maybe it's something going on in the school. Let's see what our curriculums are about. Go to school board meetings. Go to water board meetings, planning commission meetings. Go to these meetings that determine what's going on in your cities, in your world, in your life. School board meetings are important if you got kids in education in school. The water board, that determines a lot of the infrastructure and things that are going on. Planning commission determines like what kind of businesses and things are built in your city. Maybe you feel like a liquor store on every corner is not what you want for your city. You got to go, because that's where they make these decisions. In your legislatures, in your local legislature. So here's what we can do. And because I don't believe in leaving folks discouraged. So let's talk about action. Number one, like I said, stay informed. Laws change, districts change. You need to check your registration regularly, know your district, and understand local elections. Do your research. Vote in every election. Not just presidential, midterms, local elections, primaries. Vote in every election. Some of the biggest decisions happen when turnout is low. We want high turnout. 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You can look them up. Go online, Google, who represents me? Who's my senator? Who's my assembly? Who's my Congress in your area? Who's my city council, folks? Who represents me in my district? Find out who these people are. Educate your circle. That's what I'm doing right now. This is what I use my platform for. Educate your circle. We've got power in community. Talk to your family, your friends, people at your church, your neighbors, because information spreads. Just like the influence, just like influence does, it spreads. Talk to your people. Protect the polls. Again, volunteer as a poll worker or a poll watcher. Be a presence. Make sure people can vote safely, you know, that they're not intimidated when they go. You know, be that person that looks out for other, for those, some of those other folks that aren't, they want to come to your poll place and intimidate you, you know, or intimidate the vote. So last, I want to leave you with this, this right to vote that we have. It wasn't given freely. It was earned and fought for. People died for this, paid for in ways we don't even like to think about. Every time we show up to vote, we honor that. Not just history, but the possibility. Voting is not just about choosing leaders. It's about choosing the kind of world we're willing to live in and the kind of world we refuse to accept. So I hope to see you at your polls. I hope to see you going to your polls. Post about it. Take somebody with you. Take your kids. I remember my son, when he was first able to vote, I took him and some of his friends for their first time to go and vote. And we took pictures. We acted silly and we did things like that. Make it a family event. I remember a colleague I used to work with, and she used to go with her daughters and take her daughters. It's a rite of passage. It is, you know, you only have to be 18 to vote. But that's, you can also go into the army or you can enlist at that age. So you should be making decisions and helping make decisions that affect your region, your city, your, you know, the life that you're living. Take care of yourselves. At these polls, make sure, you know, if you feel intimidated, call somebody, tell somebody, you know, if you see things being being done at the polls that make you uncomfortable, you know, talk to somebody else. Don't forget, your vote is your voice, and we're not going to let anybody take that from us. Okay, we have fought and we're going to keep fighting. And thank you for letting me come and talk to y'all about this today. I appreciate this opportunity, this platform, this table to be able to come and talk to you about this. I'm going to post some stuff on my link, on my socials, at Shazette the Advocate about voting. Primaries have already started. If you're in Georgia, vote. If you're in areas where the primaries have already started, California, we go June 2nd. That's when our, but I know I got my ballot already, and I've already filled it out. But I like to take it to the registrar voters box and just drop it in there. So do what you have to. Do not be late. Look for your ballots, folks, because they've already come out here in California. And again, you're so powerful. You have all the power, so use it. You should feel like the most powerful person when you're filling out that ballot, when you're deciding if that person is going to represent you. If they have the right mindset, the might, you know, have they represented themselves to be a representative for you? So have a good one. Have a great week. Let's get it. I'll see you next week.

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2: Robertson, welcome you to this week's edition of TV Confidential, radio talk show about television that will bring you something old and something new. This week, the something old will be an encore presentation of a conversation that originally aired in August 2011 with our friend Lee Goldberg. Lee Goldberg, the New York Times bestselling novelist and Edgar Award nominated television writer and producer, whose latest crime novel, Murder by Design, becomes available in bookstores everywhere on Monday, June 1st. Among his 70 other published novels, Lee Goldberg wrote a series of original mystery novels based on two popular TV series, one being a series of novels based on Monk, the other being a series of original novels based on Diagnosis Murder. The Monk novels will be the focus of the conversation with Lee Goldberg from August 2011 that we'll replay in our second hour. We hope you stay tuned for that. In the meantime, and speaking of tie-in novels, we will spend our first hour this week taking a deep dive into the very subject of media tie-in writing itself. That is to say, novels that are not only based on existing movies, TV series, made-for-TV movies, and TV miniseries, but also, in many instances, novels such as the Diagnosis Murder novels and the Monk novels written by Lee Goldberg that are based on established movie and TV franchises, but which tell original stories using those characters. In an era before videotapes, DVDs, Blu-rays, and streaming on-demand platforms, tie-in novels were among the very first movie and TV collectibles of any kind, giving fans of those movies and TV shows an opportunity to own those movies and TV shows, so to speak, while also enjoying them in a unique, different, and personal way. Tie-in novels have always served an important purpose, and yet they have often had a stigma about them for reasons our next guest is about to explain. Joining us now is David Spencer. David is an award-winning musical dramatist, author, critic, and musical theater teacher whose work has been produced in Canada, England, and in the United States. He is best known as the lyricist, librettist of two musicals in collaboration with composer Alan Menken, The Apprenticeship of Judy Kravitz and the musical Weird Romance. Judy Kravitz, of course, based on the novel by Mordecai Richler. David Spencer, also the author of The Novelizers, An Affectionate History of Media Adaptations and Originals, and Their Astonishing Authors and The Art of the Craft, the new book that we'll tell you more about in just a second. David Spencer, welcome to TV Confidential.
3: Thank you. Glad to be here.
2: This is a surprisingly personal topic for you, not just because you yourself have written a tie-in novel. You wrote a novel based on the Alien Nation series, but because in many ways, I understand, you first discovered the joy of reading as a result of a tie-in book.
3: Pretty much. I didn't much care for juvenilia fiction. I mean, there were some classics that I gravitated toward, you know, like Dr. Doolittle and Freddy the Pig, but those were a lot like TV series in a way, you know, continuing characters who had their idiosyncrasies and you followed them from adventure to adventure. So those I kind of liked, but I wasn't much into, like, The Boy Who Batted 1,000 or the Hardy Boys or anything like that. I didn't really care about adventures of other boys. And then I discovered books based on characters I wrote. And it started with a Huckleberry Hound anthology that was published by Whitman, where the author, I'm forgetting her name, Eileen something, I'll remember it later. But anyway, she adapted tune scripts, about 20 of them, featuring Huckleberry Hound and Yogi and Boo Boo. That was before Yogi had his own show. And Pixie and Dixie and Mr. Jinx. And she did a really good job capturing them. And it wasn't the usual picture book with a juvenile story hung on the avatars of the characters. She really caught the tone and the timing and little portions where it was different than what I saw on the screen. And that was my first exposure to the notion that adaptation for prose actually involves some translation from one medium to another. And from there I went, you know, I discovered, I guess logically, my first affections were, you know, at the age of 10 and 11, were sitcom books. And my first one of those was The Addams Family by Jack Sharkey. It was the first of two books. He only wrote that first one. But he was a guy, he actually became a, he was a science fiction writer, and he became a playwright who wrote a lot of comic mysteries that were never produced in the mainstream. They were all for stock and amateur, and maybe professional stock. But he made a career of that. But anyway, he was a very, very funny writer. And the way he chose to represent the Addams Family was with a narrative style that was just a little bit baroque. It was very witty, but obviously invoking the weirdness of that world. He also, unlike a lot of people who've worked on that franchise since, I think, he understood that the real heart of that storytelling universe, as obviously it originated with Charles Addams' panel cartoons, but really as defined in the TV series, is that in a weird way the Addams Family are the normal ones, and it's everybody else who can't deal with them who are weird. And he got that. He absolutely got that. And I actually have there's a passage that I quoted in the book. Well, let me see if I can get it, because it really just nails not only what he did, but it nails how it's an art. Okay, here we go. And he also, his novel, it wasn't actually a novel per se. It was like, I think, 10 short stories with some connecting tissue.
4: Mm-hmm.
3: And the very first chapter was kind of a prequel. It was Senator Gomez Adams making the deal for the big turreted house that they move into. This is slightly abridged, but this is the way I quote it in my book. There came the click of a closing door latch. Neither realtor Ms. Bankley or Mr. Fedler had heard it open. In slight unison, their heads swiveled about until they were facing the door to the street. A man stood silhouetted against the shadows beyond the glass of the door, the twilight mists of winter still curling over the polished toes of his midnight black shoes. As he stepped toward them from the damp threshold, what Miss Bagley had taken for one hideous moment to be a single luminous orange eye in the center of his face resolved itself into the hot tip of a long panatella gripped between teeth as white and symmetrical as tiered tombstones. But Miss Bagley's first impression was not entirely amiss. The bulging eyes of Gomez Adams did indeed have two bright orange fires in their inscrutable depths. Gomez Adams stretched out his hand and clasped that of Mr. Fedler. "Buenos dias," he said crisply. Fedler wondered how the owner of such hot-blooded face could have such icy fingers. "You mean noches, I think," he quavered, essaying a pallid little pleasantry. Gomez widened his smile. "I like to think one's day begins at sunset rather than ends. There's something invigorating about awakening to the first clammy shrouds of darkness. It makes the blood wonderfully sluggish." And, you know, you read that at the age of 11, you know, when you're starting to toy with words anyway, and it makes an enormous impression. And tie-in writer after tie-in writer that I encountered thereafter had their own. It wasn't just the TV shows that were wonderful that they, you know, that I loved, that they were adapting or working their original stories in. It was the fact that they themselves, as authors, had real personalities. I mean, there's nobody who writes like Michael Avellone. There's nobody who writes like Walter Wager, who did the I Spy books as John Tiger. There's nobody who writes like Lou Cameron. There's nobody who writes like Linda Stewart. And yet, you combine the author's imprimatur with the characters in the TV show, and it's very, very potent literature, and I do believe it's literature. And because I read so much of it, and because those authors are so such vivid craftsmen, it had as big an influence on me, even as a musical dramatist, as Stephen Sondheim and Bach and Harnack and Frank Lesser and you name it. The influences were just as big. And it made me angry. It still makes me angry when I hear somebody refer to a tie-in novel as hackwork, especially if it's a tie-in novel by somebody who is self-evidently not a hack, like, you know, Jim Thompson, the noir crime writer who wrote an Ironside novel. And even his biographer said something about his three tie-ins being hackwork. Nobody learned hackwork. He gave it his best shot, and his best shot was pretty good. But there's this, I don't know what you call this, myth, that somehow if it's a book and you didn't quote-unquote make it up yourself, you know, and you're adapting a script or, you know, that it's lesser writing. And yet, if you adapt from a book to another medium, it's perfectly fine. I have never understood that. It makes no sense to me.
2: Well, we'll take a deep dive into that point and your argument that tie-in fiction is a bona fide form of literature in every sense of the word in just a second. First, David Spencer is on the line with us. David is the author of The Novelizers, An Affectionate History of Media Adaptations and Originals, Their Astonishing Authors and the Art of the Craft, an epic-length history of the world of tie-in fiction that not only takes a deep dive into the works of both people who adapt screenplays to novel-length fiction and people who write original tie-in fiction using the characters from films and TV series, but makes the case that tie-in writing is an honorable tradition with artistry of its own. The Novelizers, available wherever books are sold, through our friends at Bear Manor Media as well as Amazon.com. For more on David, for more on the book, go to thenovelizers.net, thenovelizers.net. In the example you just gave us, David, from the Jack Sparrow adaptation of...
3: Jack Sharkey
2: adaptation. Jack Sparrow, different person. Jack Sharkey adaptation of The Addams Family that you discovered as a young kid. It makes the argument that you make throughout The Novelizers, which is just because you are writing a novel based on characters or situations that were written before you, that existed before you, doesn't mean that you as the tie-in author can't bring your own imagination and your own spin to the story you're being asked to tell.
3: For the most part, you don't really have a choice. I mean, you know, like any kind of writing at all, is going to have its hacks and its lazy practitioners. But if you're talking about, you know, writers who take what they do seriously, which is most of them, they don't really have a choice. You know, they have they get the gig, and there's the blank. Well, now it's the blank screen, but you know, used to the blank pages, and you've got to fill it with something. And what are you going to fill it with except what is inside you that helps you tell the story?
2: Yeah.
3: You know, even a writer who will, like, for example, Keith Lawman wrote two books based on the Invaders. Each one was actually a novella cycle. There were like four stories in each of the books. They were sold as novels, rightfully, I guess. But you know, He wrote his Avengers, his Invaders books, and then he wrote three Avengers novels. And I corresponded with him when I was a kid. And I asked him about changes he had made in the Avengers concept, because he made a few. And he said that that was his condition for taking the gig. You couldn't get away with that now. They would fire you and go to someone else. But he made those, and those were not uncommon kind of changes, but he said he made those. And he said he liked the Invader, liked doing the Avengers novels, because he liked the lighthearted tone of the show. Years and years later, I read there was a book, I think it's called From Film to Book, something like that. And the author, whose name I forget, he kind of did what seemed to me random, but it, you know, sort of interesting interviews with tie-in writers, and one of them is Keith Lamer. And Lamer was very dismissive of his tie-in work. And he said that his Avengers novels, he had based them on the work of the writers who had written Avengers novels before him, which was completely impossible, because the only other person published in America who wrote those books was an Englishman named John Garforth. And he had his own spin on the universe, which had nothing to do with Keith Lamer's spin on the universe. And he wouldn't have known the books that were only published in them. So it was like, for whatever reason, late in life, he wanted to distance himself from work that he obviously took seriously when he got the gig. And even he, you know, he wasn't capable of doing it badly. So I think that sort of pervasive attitude, what used to be much more pervasive, even made some writers who did it and were proud of it go into a kind of hiding and say, yeah, I just kind of did that, but you know. But in fact, they did wonderful work. And thank goodness for people like Michael Avellone. You would ask him about any kind of time, any kind of writing that he did at all, and he said, I always gave it my best shot. Walter Wager said about the Art of Spy books, he said, I had a marvelous time. And Walter became a friend of mine, actually. I didn't know who John Tiger was. That was his pseudonym. And it bugged me. It bugged me a lot. And I finally wrote a letter, which I sent to the publisher that had absorbed Popular Library. I didn't even know it would get to him. But it did. And he called me. And he said, yeah, I'm Walter Wager. I wrote a whole gang of books. He's hiring me. I'm not going to talk about it now. And he became a friend of mine. He kept calling me. We got together. And I remember the first time we were going to get together, I described myself so he'd recognize me. And they said, all right, well, you recognize me. I'm a portly Jewish gentleman with no left hand. Which is the truth. His left hand was kind of, there's no thumbs, no fingers. He typed with one hand. He never did second drafts. He wrote notes in the margins. But, he wrote his original novels. Three of them were made into films. There was Viper 3, which became Twilight's Last Gleaming. There was Telephone, which was Telephone. And he also wrote 58 Minutes, which became the basis for Die Hard 2. And he was a wonderful, funny man. And very smart. He studied law in college. He never practiced. And his imagination was such that there was once a military guy who very accusingly said, how did you know that? You know, something that he...
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3: The Novelizers by David Spencer, an affectionate history of media adaptations and originals. 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For more on David Spencer, for more on the Novelizers, thenovelizers.net. Just circling back to the original question I had asked you. You had said a good writer cannot not do their best. A good writer cannot not bring their imagination to what they're writing, even if it's quote-unquote an adaptation of a TV series where everything is laid out for them. One of your driving points throughout the Novelizers is that this literary category would not have the legs that it has had for decades, for centuries, really, if they were just a transposition of screenplay to prose form. There's more to it than that. In many ways, that's what's fueled your interest in the topic and the end result being the Novelizer's book.
4: Yeah. Well, one of the things I did in the book, because I wanted to make the case for adaptation and approach applying to anything.
3: Mm-hmm.
4: And that's an adaptive work. And so I said, let's put aside writing a novel for a second, and let's just look at something that everybody knows. And I said, let's take a look at A Christmas Carol. And I said, well, here are my two favorite versions of A Christmas Carol. And everybody's got their own favorites. These are mine. There's Mr. Magoo's Christmas Carol and the George C. Scott Christmas Carol. The Magoo is a masterclass in compression. It gets rid of Scrooge's nephew, and it conflates the nephew function with Bob Cratchit. So that becomes, Cratchit's family is going to eventually become his extended family. The other thing it does, and this is a script by Barbara Chain. The other thing it does is it reverses the order of the three ghosts. This is not random. This allows us to get to know Bob Cratchit better sooner. So we're invested in that family right from the beginning. And it hits, you know, the major points of dialogue. The songs by Julie Stein and Bob Merrow are, you know, it's like the best Broadway musical ever written for television. And you know, it's a classic that is beloved and has never stopped being beloved. It was also the first animated TV special ever produced. But that's the sign. Anyway, but the way that they approach that adaptation, and then you compare it with the George C. Scott version. And I remember when I watched that for the first time, when it was first broadcast, and how I was so taken by how brilliantly faithful it was, especially this scene right at the beginning, where he's walking through the stock exchange and making deals, and I said, God damn it. Roger Herson, who wrote the script, who was also the book writer for Pippin. Roger, I said, boy, that Roger Herson, he really captured the book. And then when the movie was over, I took the book off the shelf to relive that scene. And, of course, it didn't exist. all of those fantastic scenes that I thought, you know, but it was still faithful. Because what he did was he extrapolated the style, the tone, things that were sort of between the cracks

0: in a more compact novella, and he brilliantly expanded it. And he not only expanded it, but he did it in such a way that that particular Scrooge could only be George C. Scott. Because it was the first time I'd ever seen Scrooge not as a crotchety old skinflint, exactly the way he's described in by Dickens, but as a titan of business. He's a very strong, powerful guy. And so when he breaks, it's very profound. And that's adaptation. You know, that's telling the story in a new way for a new medium. They both are, and they're opposites. One is a brilliant compression, and one is a brilliant expansion. And it's the same thing if you're doing a novel.
1: Mm-hmm.
0: Are you going to maintain the perspective of one character throughout? Are you going to do multiple point of view shifts? Do you want to write it in the first person? Does the script suggest that more? And the other thing is, while it does matter how well you do that and how you do it, it almost doesn't matter who's doing it, because no two writers are going to do it the same way. There are numerous examples, more than you'd think, of, for example, screenplays that have been adapted twice for two different markets. Like if there's a separation of rights, you'll have one novel that's done for the British marketplace, for the UK, and another one that's done in the US. And my favorite example of contrast was a Moore movie called Too Late the Hero, about a guy who becomes a reluctant hero. He's conscripted into service that he doesn't want to do, but he winds up doing it. And the British novel is by a guy named William Hughes, and it's a perfectly nice adaptation. He was always a reliable, solid writer, and multiple point of view shifts, and it tells the story well. But the American one, which is maybe two-thirds the length, is by a writer named Con Fellers, who himself had a military background. And he stays strictly to the point of view of the main character. He never leaves it. If there's something in the film that he doesn't see, you know, either he finds a way to tell it, or it's out. And it's almost stream of consciousness. And it's breathtaking. It's like you're on a roller car, you know, or something. It just doesn't stop. And even the blurbage on the cover, you know, it says the most exciting novel since Catch 22, which is, of course, a bit of paperback salesmanship. But on the other hand, I have never seen a tie-in with that kind of blurbage.
1: Yeah.
0: That didn't live up to it. You know, usually that's the editor saying, you know, I thought I was just commissioning a tie-in, but this son of a bitch gave me a classic. So, and it really is, it's a breathtaking novel. And again, you have the two different approaches side by side. There are two different novels that are telling the same plot, but because of the approach, they're not exactly telling the same story.
1: Which speaks to one of the points you make in The Novelizers, David, which is sometimes the adapting tie-in writer will make choices in order to deliver an experience or a way of looking at the story or looking at those established characters in a way that is unique to prose versus just like the TV show or just like the movie. You know what I'm saying? It's like, because prose writing is different than watching the pictures. And though film is a way of storytelling, prose is a unique way of storytelling, and it engages us, it draws us in ways that are unique.
0: There's another example that I love is the novelization of the original version of The Champ. There was a novelization of the remake, but that's another story. The original version, which was, they're both good books, but the first one is really kind of extraordinary. It's by a guy who was mostly known as a Western writer named Harry Sinclair Drago. And let me see, when did he write this one? Yes, 1932. And he wrote under a number of pseudonyms, actually. And there's a story I read that, Dwight Eisenhower, in an interview, named his favorite authors as Bliss Lomax and Will Ermine, who were both Western bylines. And when he said that, he had absolutely no idea that both of them were Harry Sinclair Drogo.
1: I guess that's another way of speaking to the power of imagination, in that you being a writer can create not only stories of your own or storytelling experiences of your own using characters that are previously established, but you can create personas, author personalities of your own that are unique to you and the writing you do under your own name, such that even someone as distinguished as Dwight D. Eisenhower can't tell the difference that these two novels that he loved were written by the same person.
0: Yeah. And the thing that Drago did, which is a prime example of the kind of thing writers do, is if you watch the original version of The Champ, it starts with, you're watching The Champ training. You know, he's running behind a truck driven by his associates, and his son is running in front of him. And there's some cutting back and forth, and one of his colleagues says, come on, run there, whatever he says. And he sees some wisecrack, and the kid says, oh, one of these days I'm going to butt that guy on the nose. And his father says, hey, you leave that stuff to me. And because of the way it's cut, because of the way it's filmed, there's not a lot of dialogue, but it tells a hell of a lot of story. When you are writing a book and you have a scene like that as an opener, that's a really tough assignment, because in order for those things that are shorthand in the film to have any resonance, you have to explain them. So there's two ways to go. One is somehow you find a way to do that, and it's going to be expanded, possibly beyond its natural weight, because it's such a short scene. Or you do what Drago did, which is you write an entirely different opening scene so that when you get to the training scene, you could just do it and let it be very fleet. And he did. And he wrote a scene, I'll read it to you. And this is, it takes place in Tijuana. And this is his son and two of the son's friends, who are also very young, watching at a racetrack. And, no, sir, that horse ain't worth a dime, Jonah repeated, his thin voice pitched higher than usual. He's what you call a morning horse. That was too much for the other boy being Dink, who is the son. What do you mean, morning horse, Jonah? He demanded skeptically. Just what I say, Dink, and that's just what I mean, Jonah averred doggedly. That broomstick ain't don't work no races. He does all his running in the morning, when he works out. By afternoon, when that horse faces the barrier, he's changed his mind. He just wants to walk. Why don't they have some races in the morning for him? Jose asked. Jose is the third kid. Without pointing out or spelling anything, Drago has already begun placing thematic seeds. It's not a big leap to go from the subject of broomstick the horse to Dink's father. And Jonah says, been a mighty long time since your old man was in the ring, Dink. That's all right. He's just as good as he ever was, Dink replied staunchly. If those promoters would give him a chance, he'd show them. The champ's just waiting. He ain't going to let no one hurry him. When the money and everything is okay, he'll fight. You know how those things go, Jonah. Now, I could read more, the thing is longer. But the point is that you see in the beginning a little bit of his friend looking at his horse, looking at his horse who's over the hill. So you've already got over the hill as a seed planted. And the next thing you got is the son defending his father in the wake of a discussion about something that's over the hill. So all of that work is done in this invented scene, which doesn't exist at all in the film. And he also, this is like one of my favorite things that Trago wrote, he also created a final scene, which is not in the film. If you know the film, what happens is that the champ has his fight. He wins his fight, but because he's kind of over the hill, he's got too many punches to the heart area, and he dies on the massage table after the fight. And the champ's ex-wife is the character. She's married well, and she's become rich. And the kid hasn't really wanted to embrace her as his mother, but then, of course, he has to. And he goes, "Mother," and she carries him off, and that's the end of the film. But Drago's adaptation of The Champ ends with this very short scene. There is a cemetery in San Diego, not far from the ocean, where the palms wave their fronds in the soft winds that are wafted in from the broad Pacific, spanking sunlight dancing on blue water, cloudless skies smiling a benediction. There, the champ is at home. Once a year, the Carltons come west. They come in the summertime, when Deke is free from school. And because in Linda there is a great understanding, she and Deke journey by themselves to that restful spot beside the ocean. On the first visit each summer, Dink wears his uniform. His shoulders are thrown back and his chin is up. He deposits his wreath on the hallowed earth and brings his arm up to a salute. For a moment he stands there, the incarnation of all that Andy could have wished him to be. As his arm comes down, his lip quivers with emotion. "There you are, champ," he whispers. "How have you been?" And that's the end of the book. So, you know, I mean, it's just extraordinary. And then, you know, in researching the book,
1: 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For more on David Spencer, for more on The Novelizers, thenovelizers.net. 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
1: Ed Roberts, with a reminder that our second hour will include an encore presentation of a conversation with New York Times bestselling novelist Lee Goldberg from August 2011. Lee's latest novel, Murder by Design, becomes available in bookstores everywhere on Monday, June 1st, and has been described as James Bond meets Adrian Munch. At the time we spoke to Lee in 2011, he had just released the latest in his series of popular original novels based on the television series Munch. That is the focus of the conversation with Lee Goldberg that we will replay beginning at the top of the hour. In the meantime, and speaking of TV tie-in novels, on the line with us right now is David Spencer. David's latest book, The Novelizers, takes a deep dive into the world of tie-in fiction that makes the case that tie-in writing is an honorable tradition with artistry of its own. 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For more on David Spencer, for more on The Novelizers, thenovelizers.net. When did you first discover the joy of reading aloud? Because you clearly enjoy reading aloud. You've given me and my listeners a few examples of that. This doesn't have to do with The Novelizers per se, but when did you first discover the joy of reading aloud?
0: I guess because since I've done most of my work in the theater, I'm probably a big old ham. I'm not the first person to say this, but after a fashion, writing is acting.
1: Mm-hmm.
0: Especially if you're writing characters, you are inhabiting them. And, there are some writers who don't read their stuff that well. I happen to read my stuff very well. I'm also, I guess I'm hammy enough that when I read something that's extraordinary, I will sit and read it out loud.
1: Yeah.
0: Just for the sheer joy of reading it out loud. I'll give you one more. It's one of my favorites. There's a writer named Stuart James. Now, this is not to be confused with the current Stuart James, who is a thriller writer. This is a guy who wrote 60 sleaze in the early 60s. But like a lot of books in that genre, it was deceptive. He was one of the many writers who wrote, punched well above the needs of that genre, and he wrote real human, interesting novels. Then he disappeared for 30 years or something like that. And then he came back with 3 espionage novels, and then he disappeared again. But among the books that he wrote in the early 60s was a novelization of a film called Too Late Blues, which was John Cassavetes' second film. And it was co-written with a guy named Richard Barr. And it was about the members of a jazz combo in San Francisco, the nightlife and the jazz life and what happens to them. And the main character was the fellow played by Bobby Darin in the film, named Ghost. And the opening of the film is very, very cinematic. There's not a lot of dialogue. There's a little bit of controlled chaos. And it's the group playing for, it looks like a basically a school of African-American students. And, you know, how they relate to the kids, how they relate to each other. And it's very ad-lib, which you can't do in a novel. So he finds another way to open the novel with an argument between two of the characters. Then there's a few pages of action. And then he takes the characters to a pool hall where they hang out. And the pool hall is also in the movie. But again, it's very improvised. It's very chaotic. Clearly, that's how John Cassavetes wanted to establish the relationships, to give the actors broad strokes and let them improvise. Again, not something you could do in a novel. So it is at that point, like 8 pages into the book, that Stuart James actually describes the characters. And rather than being chaotic, he becomes contemplative because they're concentrating on the pool game. So this is the brief opening that I was talking about, which is the argument. This opens the book. The very first words of the book. "No," Ghost says, "it's out of the question." "Well, why not?" Charlie wails, scowling. "It don't make sense, hanging around this nothing town." "We're working," Ghost said. He didn't like to keep arguing about the same thing. It annoyed him that Charlie kept bringing it up. "Working," Charlie said. "You call this working? Yesterday we played an orphanage. Last week we played a home for the blind. The week before that, we're blowing together," Ghost said. "The difference is we'd be playing for an audience." "Shelley's got his wife," Ghost said. "We take her along. There's no point in it." "You kidding? Take a place like Denver. We could get a date like that." He snapped his fingers. "Omaha, Kansas City, Pittsburgh. We've been working steady." "We're not ready," Ghost said. "You mean you don't want to go," Charlie said. "Okay, so I don't want to go." Now, what this establishes, without telling you anything, it establishes that our main characters are members of a jazz combo. They play jazz, which they express via slang like blowing, as into a horn.
1: Mm-hmm.
0: But since a combo would also include piano, bass, and drums, we know it's a term also used to mean playing as an ensemble. These are street cats because it don't make sense, ain't grammatical. One of them, whom we haven't met yet, had family obligations put forth in a way that we understand the others, but that we understand the others better. And one of them, whom we haven't met yet, has family obligations put forth in a way that we understand the others don't, which suggests that they're relatively young men. Ghost may be the leader, but Charlie can talk to him more as a peer than as a subordinate. So what's holding the group together is an informal understanding. Charlie isn't feeling much like a peer because Ghost is being preemptive, meaning the bond holding the group together is under some stress. We know all of that from nothing but dialogue that doesn't tell us that. That's, again, it's one of the many, many elements that I think makes this a literature.
1: Well,
0: and now I'm going to jump in just to this. This is the paragraph, 8 pages into small print. And I think he's waiting. I think Stuart James waited to do this because he really wanted to get atmosphere, the feel of jazz, all of that into the reader's system before he described the characters. But he finally does. And this is how he does it. "A tableau in the green glow smoke haze. Pete, crouched over the table, soft punch spilling over his belt. He sighs along the cue stick, squinting his dull blue eyes. He's been around and back, a horn that walks like a man. The receding hairline, the pallor, the tired face. They say I've been swinging with this gig for a bit and then some. Yes. I don't want to do nothing, think nothing, just want to blow. Yes. Shelley, leaning on his cue, nervously rubbing chalk on the leather tip. Doing it with a beat, a two-legged metronome. He must have tapped out a beat in this cradle, that one, a guy who even chews with a beat. See now the balls, click, click, click, click. A beat, and he takes it up, tapping the base of the cue stick on the floor. Yes, he is young with old eyes. 24 years, He is wiry, with powerful arms and long, articulate hands. He looks sad, glad, grinned, happy, all at once. He's like a large, bared nerve. A pre-emotion clears and takes in rhythm. Good. Now this is a cat. He's younger than Shelley by a year, just short of 6 feet, with an open, ready-to-face laugh and a tousled mop of orange hair. When he doesn't have his arms around his base, he's trying to get them around a girl. His interest in life is life. Charlie. He watches the table intently and doesn't speak. He has good looks in a bitter sort of way. 25, this one, and full of quiet anger. His youth takes over when he romps with the others, but the deep anger always claims him, pulls him back. He always seems to stand slightly apart. He is quiet, but he talks on his horn, a brutal, spewing, angry tenor that screams and wails and grumbles with the blues. This is a bad scene, he says, in sight and sound. This gig is from hunger. And Ghost, yes, Ghost. John Wakefield. Same age as Charlie, but smaller. What does he want? Even he doesn't know. A way out group, that. There around the pool table. Click. Yes. Click. Click, click. Click. I mean, you know, I read that and it just blew me through the wall. I discovered Stuart, unlike a lot of the other writers that I talked about in the book, I discovered Stuart James fairly late in life, maybe 5 years ago. And that was the first book of his that I read. And I read that, I mean, from the beginning, it was stunning, but I read that paragraph and said, who the hell is this guy? And why have I never heard of him? And he became a chapter in my book.
1: 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David will be back in a few weeks for part two of our conversation. Among other things, we'll talk about the Rockford Files tie-in novels that Stuart Kaminsky wrote in the mid-1990s and how some of the choices Kaminsky made when writing those original novels added a new dimension to the character of Jim Rockford. We'll also talk about Passing Fancy, a tie-in novel that David himself wrote in 1988 based on the Alien Nation television series. 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
13: This week's top 10 songs on the Billboard Hot 100 now out. Choosing Texas by Ella Langley, number one, marking its 10th time at the top since its release. Langley's other song, Be Her, rising to the second spot. Olivia Dean's Man I Need, number three. Bruno Mars, Alex Warren, Olivia Rodrigo, Kalani, and Tame Impala, also part of the top 10.
14: Kiss me and I might drop dead.
13: Olivia Rodrigo announcing her highly anticipated second single, the Grammy-winning singer revealing the title as The Cure on social media. The song serves as the second single from her upcoming album, You Seem Pretty Sad for a Girl So in Love. The track releases May 22nd with her album slated to come out June 12th.
11: It takes more than a robin.
13: Michael Bublé working on a country project. While presenting the award for Song of the Year during the 61st Academy of Country Music Awards, he said he's loved storytellers, the voices in the heart of this music, for as long as he can remember, adding, "Their influences haven't just stayed with me, but it's even brought me to Nashville, where I've been recording my next album." ABC greenlining a Grey's Anatomy spinoff, the one-hour untitled series slated to be an edgy drama about a team at a West Texas rural medical center, the last chance for care before miles of nowhere. Ellen Pompeo, who stars as Meredith Grey in the original series, will serve as an executive producer on the spinoff. That's entertainment. I'm Jennifer Polsoni.
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